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1: WGY News, I'm Dave Lingley, and here are the top stories. U.S. justice officials in Albany announced on Friday its Operation Fast Track detail has led to the arrest of 83 defendants and seizures of more than 2,100 counterfeit pills, more than 500 pounds of marijuana, 510 grams of crack, and various quantities of other drugs, along with 8 firearms. Among the defendants charged with varying offenses, 18 are being prosecuted by the U.S. Attorney's Office, while cases for the remaining 65 are being handled by DA's offices in Washington, Warren, and Saratoga County. The New York State Department of Transportation is advising motorists to expect lane closures at the intersection of McCarty Avenue and I-787 in Albany from approximately 11 a.m. to 3 p.m. Monday, June 29th, to facilitate a pavement resurfacing project. However, construction activities are weather-dependent and subject to change. As crude oil costs are falling and summer travel is heating up, prices at the gas pump are going down. Here in the Capital Region, Friday AAA figures show the average cost for a gallon of regular gas is $4.03, down 3 pennies from Thursday and down nearly a quarter from a week ago. A viral Knicks trash can video cost a fan her job, and now the city's tossing more of those trash cans out to some lucky New Yorkers.
2: Following the incident where a fan dumped and nicked a bin, the city's sanitation department's giving away some of the commemorative blue and orange cans in an online lottery. Sanitation Commissioner Gregory Anderson says there's absolutely no need to pilfer them from the streets, but now his agency's dispensing with 5 of the collector's items in a random drawing. Effective immediately, New Yorkers 18 and over can enter at on.nyc.gov/basketgiveaway. Fans can only enter once, and entries need to be received by 5 p.m. July 3rd, with winners announced later this summer. In New York, I'm Liz Warner.
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3: The WGY AccuWeather forecast. It'll be partly cloudy and comfy tonight. The low down to 56. Increasing clouds with a thunderstorm in spots Thursday afternoon that could produce some localized damaging wind gusts. The high 79. A mix of clouds and sun Friday with a couple of showers. The high 79 again. Partly sunny Saturday. The high 82. Mostly sunny Sunday, but a shower in the area. A high 83. From the WGY Weather Center, I'm meteorologist Jason Caterina.
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14: Questions on an Ask Dr. Jesse Friday. Man, oh man, do we have so much to get to. And honestly, I think like all of it's good. I mean, there are some darker questions you have, and we'll get into some darker subjects, but there are really good things happening. Gavin Newsom is currently being held hostage. We'll talk about that. Republicans, even weenie Republicans, are growing a spine. What is happening there? The Democrat rift, the insurgency, the communist insurgency within the Democrat Party is making things clear. We have asked Dr. Jesse questions on everything from the Haitian Syrian TPS stuff, the DMV normie norms, the SAVE Act, a woman chopping all of her hair off in solidarity with her daughter, seizing people's assets, Barack Obama, all that. So much more coming up tonight on the world famous Jesse Kelly show. I want to begin. I just want to touch on this really quickly before we get to the Ask Dr. Jesse questions, though. So let's track something here. California Governor Gavin Newsom. I know you know who it is. Not going to insult your intelligence. We don't have to go through it. Gavin Newsom is a very ambitious man. He's one of those people, you track his political career, and he's always the next step, the next higher office, the next step, the next higher office. And as much as I do dislike him, I can recognize that he's been talented enough to move and shake his way into the next higher office. Remember, if governor of California, if he stops just there, governor period of any state is a big, big deal. Governor of the fifth largest economy on the planet is a big deal. He has risen that high. But people like Gavin Newsom, they have a very difficult time stopping and smelling the roses. I bet you Gavin Newsom hasn't taken a whole lot of joy in private moments in the fact that, hey, I made it. Governor of California. Because a lot of people are not just ambitious. It goes beyond ambitious. Unsettled at all times. Unsettled at all times. And you see this across every industry. It's in your business. Shoot, it's in my business. You'll get some guy with a huge national show or a huge national podcast. I actually know a couple friends of mine like this, close friends of mine, and I feel terrible for them. Their show will get big, and it'll be big, and you talk to them. Hey, man, congrats. I can't believe it's not bigger. It should be bigger. It should be the biggest in the country. It's not big enough. Dude, you talk for a living. You're doing wine. Anyway, Gavin Newsom. Gavin Newsom has wanted to be president for a long time. God only knows how long, maybe since he was a kid. Remember when Joe Biden was president? This is a story we talked about, but it's kind of been forgotten. Joe Biden took off on one of those overseas tours. And on the day Joe Biden left Washington, D.C., Gavin Newsom flew into town and was bouncing around the White House. What do you think he was doing around the White House? He was meeting potential staffers in the future. He's wanted to be president for a long time. And he is good at it. And so he did, he's done a couple different things that non-political people may not be aware of. When you run for a congressional seat, you know what? I'll set that aside. A Senate seat, because that'll be easier to understand. You have an entire state you have to deal with. You can't have one campaign office if you're running for Senate. Because if you're in Texas, if you're running for United States Senate in Texas, and you're where I am in Houston, Texas, East or Western Texas is like 1,400 miles away. You don't, it's a totally different culture. The, and it's like this in your state too. The culture in this city, in this area is different than this city in that area. And you can't be hands up. You have to have people everywhere. You really need people. If you're running for Senate in the state of anywhere, West Virginia, Texas, Montana, doesn't matter. You need people really in every county. You have to have at least a guy, probably multiple people in every county. He's the head of operations there. He's the one that's going to go hand out your flyers at this meeting and recruit volunteers at that meeting. Everywhere. Everywhere. That's one state. To run for president of the United States of America, you have to do that in all 50 states. It requires a ton of preparation. You have to build, although it's a temporary business, you have to build and staff a multi-billion dollar corporation. Gavin Newsom has been doing that for years. Now, of course, he doesn't call it my plan for president, but Gavin Newsom pops up in Georgia, South Carolina, Texas, all over the country. He seems to pop up. He's on a book tour. He's hiring staff for a charity. What's he doing? He's building the bones of a presidency and has been building the bones of a presidency for a very long time. But Gavin Newsom has recently run into two major, major problems. The first one, this legal thing. This legal thing, we already talked about what it is. It looks like there's something to it, this legal trouble that Gavin Newsom and his wife are in. It looks like there may be some ugly money that has flowed into the Newsom bank account, and it's not going to look good. And this did not come from the Trump DOJ. This came from inside the state of California. What's that tell you? This came from Democrats, meaning Newsom has an enemy. My theory is it's Kamala Harris, but he has an internal enemy inside the state of California. But everyone I talk to says, this looks bad. This doesn't look like some kind of witch hunt or hoax. It looks bad. Gavin Newsom has run into that, and that's been recent. Gavin Newsom's run into something else. The second thing Gavin Newsom has run into is what every Democrat in the United States of America has run into. The communist insurgency inside the Democrat Party. Communist insurgency led by guys like, well, this, Zohran Mamdani. Don't dismiss him as just the mayor of one city. He is quickly becoming the face of the communist insurgency inside the Democrat Party.
3: And to have people who frankly taught the world about freedom, have their own freedom be put in jeopardy by the actions of a Supreme Court and a federal administration. It is not only cruel, it's something that we will not ever accept. And so we stand here as New Yorkers, proud of standing in solidarity and proud to do everything that we can to keep people in their homes and to keep people together.
14: Democrats have a problem. And if you're Gavin Newsom and you want to be president of the United States of America, you have a serious problem, a problem that you and I have discussed many times, walking the tightrope. The tightrope being, how do I sound reasonable to the normies while sounding radical enough to the Zohran Mamdanis of the world who want to see America burn? That was a difficult tightrope to walk 5 years ago. It was a difficult tightrope. That tightrope is getting more difficult to walk as the communist nutters continue to run for and win elections across the United States of America. They're pulling too hard on one side. So Gavin Newsom put out a video this morning. Everyone's freaking out about it. Can't believe he said that. You know what I heard within this? You know what I heard in this video? I heard the Mamdani effect.
6: It's time for a national billionaire's tax and a new social contract. Think about this. Just 10% of people, 10% of people in this country own 2/3 of the wealth. A 30-year-old, for the first time in American history, is not doing better than his or her parents. That's a 5-alarm fire. American wages have stood still, and the costs across the spectrum, cost of living, have skyrocketed. The system is fundamentally broken. The federal tax code, the corporate tax code, and the inheritance tax code seem to be written for a different set of Americans. It's time for an economic reset, a true minimum tax. A true minimum tax on billionaires that, well, ensures the people at the very top pay at least the tax rate their own workers pay. We also should end this tax-free lifestyle loan. This is the gimmick that allows the ultra-wealthy to borrow against their stock portfolios while reporting no taxable income.
14: That's brilliant. We'll talk about why in a moment. Look, it's evil, sick, and it's wrong. But it's brilliant. 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You have been proactive about all this, right? You're not just going to sit back and hope for the best with all the crap we put in our bodies now, like estrogen. Whether you're a man or a woman, it's not good to chug estrogen every time you chug a glass of water. 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Record low. Lowest level ever. 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Natural herbal supplements from CHOP will handle it. 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
23: France's Ousmane Dembele had a hat trick in the first half. Norway kept several of its top players, including superstar Erling Haaland, off the field as they lost 4-1. Both teams are on to the knockout stage. Meantime, in Toronto, Senegal knocks off Iraq 5-0.
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14: It is the Jesse Kelly Show on a wonderful Friday and Ask Dr. Jesse Friday. All right, I'll play it again as much as I hate to play his stupid voice on the show. But this is about as talented as you can get walking the tightrope Democrat presidential hopefuls will have to walk. You know, AOC is going to run for president, I think. AOC will have an impossible time because AOC, she's going to lean way too hard to the communist side of that tightrope. She'll freak out normies. It won't work. If you actually want to be the president as a Democrat, you have to let the animals know that you will burn down America, but you have to bring forward a message that will appeal to the normie who's struggling. And a lot of people are struggling right now. A lot of people are not making ends meet. The Democrat message of this is unfair. This is unfair. Your boss makes more than you. That guy has more than you have. You may not like that. And I may not like that because it's the politics of envy and it appeals to the worst parts of our nature. And all those things are true. But that's always been a very, very effective political message. Hey, he has a bunch of stuff. You don't have any stuff. Give me some power, I'll get you some of his stuff. I don't know if it's going to work. I don't know if he's going to get out of legal trouble. This was very calculated and really smart.
6: It's time for a national billionaire's tax and a new social contract. Think about this. Just 10% of people, 10% of people in this country own 2/3 of the wealth. A 30-year-old, for the first time in American history, is not doing better than his or her parents. That's a 5-alarm fire. American wages have stood still and the costs across the spectrum, cost of living, have skyrocketed. The system is fundamentally broken. The federal tax code, the corporate tax code, and the inheritance tax code seem to be written for a different set of Americans. It's time for an economic reset, a true minimum tax, on billionaires that, well, ensures the people at the very top pay at least the tax rate their own workers pay. We also should end this tax-free lifestyle loan. This is the gimmick that allows the ultra-wealthy to borrow against their stock portfolios while reporting no taxable income.
14: I know you don't like it. I know he didn't just earn your vote with that. If you're the dude, not really that political, not super politically involved, that guy who can vote for a Democrat or a Republican or whatever, depending on if he's found work or something like that.

0: That's effective. And, you know, look, Gavin Newsom has to throw bones to the animals. Here he was doing just that. Remember, the Supreme Court is something Democrats loathe really above anything else. Honestly, a lot of them loathe the Supreme Court more than they loathe Donald Trump because of the permanency of it. If you're a Democrat and you hate Trump, of course, every Democrat hates Trump and he's a spawn of Satan and all those other things. Donald Trump's gone in 2.5 years. He's gone. You'll have to deal with J.D. Vance or whoever is the one that comes next. The Supreme Court, they're there till they die or retire. But since they hardly ever retire, they're there till they die. Now that Trump effectively flipped the Supreme Court, they have been handing L after L after L to the communists in this country, and it's driving these people freaking crazy. And so all national Democrats now seem to be running on this insane message.
1: So you're talking about expanding to 13, and it's interesting. I mean, it is a great historical, and people forget it. Last time it was done again was under Lincoln. There's no constitutional constraints on.
2: First thing that needs to happen is court reform and court expansion.
1: Yeah, look, you're getting me closer to your point of view, and you challenged me. I know we were talking. I was on your pod down in LA a few months ago, and this notion of 13, and then just looking at the district courts as that framework sort of anchor the old school the ember of a traditional, you know.
2: For a guy who recognized the urgency of the moment with Prop 50,
1: yeah,
2: that is what I think is the natural evolution.
1: God bless
2: for somebody
1: you.
2: Like you.
1: I'm with you. I'm done winning arguments. We got to win.
2: Yeah,
1: and we got to consolidate power.
0: The communists are going to try to expand the Supreme Court if they ever take back power. They will. They're going to do it. And we will scream at them that, well, you know, we're just going to do it when we take back power, right? Go ahead and expand it to 13. Fine. As soon as we get in there, well, how's 17 sound? And we're going to pack it. Then they'll pack it. And then at 100 years from now, we end up having 87 people sitting on the Supreme Court. That's how this goes. But if you're a guy like Gavin Newsom, he knows that's a radical concept that might freak out the normies. But you hear him sit there. Look, you're winning me over to that. He can't let the America-hating savages who make up the Democrat voting base, he can't make them think that he's not going to burn down the country they want. For the American Democrat, the average Democrat, they hear rantings and ravings about the Supreme Court every night on MSNBC. What is MS now, Chris? Who knows? On CNN, on ABC, on NBC, Democrat politician after Democrat politician ranting and raving about the Supreme Court, calling it out all the time. Gavin Newsom now can't be hands off with it. All right. Somebody who's happy about the recent Supreme Court decision, like ending temporary protected status for Haitians and Syrians, is having doubts that the Trump administration is going to actually follow through, round these people up, and kick them out of the United States of America. Let me calm your fears, maybe, on something. I will give it a shot here in a second. I may also calm your fears on finding a new employee. Because you think this process is going to take forever and you think it's going to be a nightmare. And for you, trying to do it yourself, it does take forever and it will be a nightmare. You will put out all these ads, local paper, maybe you put up a sign on the door. You'll have turd after turd after turd shoot you an email, then ignore the next one you send. 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

0: afternoon around 4:30 on Quail Street. No injuries were reported. Many famous singers are expected to be at Monday's funeral service for music mogul Clive Davis in New York City. Brooklyn-born Davis helped launch the careers of Janis Joplin and Blood, Sweat, and Tears, among others. The 94-year-old died last Monday after being hospitalized for respiratory issues. Next news in 30 minutes. The Capital Region's breaking news. Traffic and Weather Station. 103.1 and 810 WGY.
1: The WGY AccuWeather forecast through the overnight hours. It remains partly cloudy, the low reaching 60. Later Saturday, a great start to the weekend. Beautiful day, partly sunny, the high of 81. For Sunday, a sun and cloud mix with a thundershower in spots for the afternoon, the high 85. Sunny, warmer Monday, the high 88. Hot with a mix of clouds and sun Tuesday and chance for an afternoon thunderstorm, the high of 90. From the WGY Weather Center, I'm meteorologist Jason Caterina.
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16: Jesse at jessekellyshow.com. Jesse, I'm glad of the recent Supreme Court decisions on immigration and TPS. However, I have my doubts on the testicular fortitude of this administration to actually boot these scumbags out of the U.S.

I know it takes a while to turn a large ship, but the administration better start turning faster. The Dems are going to broadside. I'm not going to read those potty words. I'm all for big or small, deport them all. I know it's unrealistic due to weak leadership and an even weaker populace. I hope I'm wrong. I love the show, despise commies. Okay, let's say you're correct about that, and you might be correct about that. In case you weren't here yesterday, didn't pay attention yesterday, Supreme Court ruled, we'll focus on just one of the great rulings yesterday, temporary protected status that had been handed out to hundreds of thousands of Haitians and Syrians for 16 years in some cases. Temporary protected status yesterday was, it's not that it was revoked. The Supreme Court said the Trump administration can revoke it, and the Trump administration did revoke it. So if you are one of those Haitians now in the United States of America, your protected status is over and you got to go home. Tom Homan already came out publicly, was asked about it. Now, are you really going to deport these people? And he said, yeah, that's the law. We're going to deport these people. Now, you say the Trump administration isn't going to go out there and track them down and deport them. All right. You might be right. Because we do have a weak stomach population, as we've seen before. And as we've seen before, this administration, as great as they are on immigration, they do tend to get the jitters when the commies start freaking out about deportations. We saw that in Minnesota. Remember, I want to encourage you with this. Remember, Trump and this administration are doing awesome stuff. Lots of awesome stuff. Some stuff that sucks, too, but a lot of awesome stuff. But they are not going to finish the job on virtually anything. Anything. It's not possible. Even if they were perfect, and nobody's perfect, it's not possible to walk in and undo years and years and years of corruption and communist infiltration in 4 years. It would be impossible if Trump got his third term that he jokes about and all the commies freak about. It'd be impossible if he got a fourth or a fifth. It's going to take a lot of time. Donald Trump is not the end. He is the beginning of an America First movement that will take a long time to succeed. If you look at him as the end, we're out of time, he has to do this now, you are never going to be happy. You're never going to have a good day. Nothing he does will be far enough or good enough. And look, we can and should always encourage him loudly. No, go further. Do more. Do more. Do more. We can do that. I'm not saying we just sit back and wave pom-poms. Go, Trump. You're the best. I'm not saying that. But if you personally think that he's gonna wrap it all up and right all the wrongs in the next 2.5 years, you're just setting yourself up for disappointment. He can't do that. He's not going to do that. But If you're going to take down a criminal organization, an American mafia family, if you're going to take down an American mafia family, let's say, look, we'll just go with the movies and how it works. And honestly, it's not that far off. You're going after the Lucchese family, but you haven't ever gone after them before. What's step one? Well, you're going to have to start at the bottom, at the entry level guys. Probably not even somebody who's a made member of the family, and you're going to have to bust him at something. And then after you bust him, you're going to have to try to flip him and get him to flip on whoever's above him. And then you're going to have to work your way into that guy. And by the way, while you're doing all this, you're going to have to start doing wiretaps and tracking things down with bank accounts. And it is a step-by-step-by-step process. You don't wake up one morning and decide you're going after the Lucchese family and go right to the boss and throw him in prison next week. It takes a lot of time and a lot of steps after you've made that decision before you actually bring the family down and send mobsters to the clink. That's how it works. Well, the United States of America is extremely corrupt thanks to decades of Democrat infiltration and Republican fecklessness. Extremely corrupt. Criminal organizations are the government essentially now. We need steps.

0: You can call it 100. It's probably like a million, but we'll make it 100 so it sounds more manageable. We have to take steps. Donald Trump is going to get us to step 5. He's not getting us to 100. He's not getting us to 80. But you never get to 100 without step 5. Stop looking at him as the end. You might be right. Do I think the Trump administration, because remember, a lot of these Haitians, they worm their way into the healthcare industry. And you've seen even, quote, Republicans like Mike Lawler of New York come out and say, well, we can't lose these Haitians. These are our nurses. Do I think the Trump administration is going to send ICE officers into the local hospital and round up a bunch of Haitian nurses? No, I don't. I think they'll be too afraid to do that. I don't. I think they will, when they contact some, deport them. When I say contact some, you know, some Haitian gets a DUI or something like that. Oh, you were on temporary protected status? Bye-bye. I think they'll get some out. I'm not expecting them to get all of them. But maybe the next guy will. Or maybe he won't. Maybe the next guy will get some. And then if the next guy's, you know, J.D. Vance or Marco Rubio, somebody, maybe he gets some. Maybe he gets more than Trump got. But maybe he falls short. Then, because you stay involved and you stay loud politically, maybe the next guy gets even more than the last guy. And then more than the last guy. That's how these things work. We can't put all of our hopes and dreams in any one administration, any one Congress, because it takes a long time to expose and untie this much corruption. You don't do it in a day. You made an accurate reference in the email about it being a large ship to turn. It takes a long time to turn that cruise ship around when there was another fight at the fried chicken line. It's going to take a long time to turn this ship around, but we're getting some turnage. Pete Hegseth. Hegseth has been in the news a lot because Pete Hegseth, he's starting to clear out some of the top brass in the military, Army, Navy, otherwise. Big, big names, big 4 stars and things like that. Big, big names. And now these other ones who've been dumped and retired ones are coming out and they're going to Rolling Stone and places like that. This is an outrage. Pete Hegseth is doing an awesome job. You think he's going to get them all? All the years of DEI filth and commie filth infiltrating every part of the military up to and including the military academies. Do you think in 4 years Pete Hegseth is going to go get every bad actor and get them out? It's not possible. He's going to get a lot. Maybe the next guy gets more. And the next guy gets more. Doesn't mean we can't ask for more. But we're never going to get it all. And if you think we are, if you're putting your hopes and dreams into that, well, you're going to be disappointed. Let's talk about some normies in our job next.
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0: It is the Jesse Kelly Show on a wonderful, wonderful Friday. And Ask Dr. Jesse Friday. Remember, if you miss any part of the show, you can download it. iHeart, Spotify, iTunes. Dear Jesse, my husband and I left Annapolis after, or just left Annapolis after dropping my daughter off for her first year at the Naval Academy. That's cool. This year, the female plebs were required to get short haircuts, and I got mine cut in solidarity. What are your thoughts on female haircuts in the military? My husband and I about died watching our hair hit the floor, but I'm actually kind of liking it after a couple days. All right, first of all, I have no doubt you're a dime either way. He does not like your hair short, and you need to grow it back out. I think that's really sweet. You cut it short once for your daughter. Really sweet. Good work. Pat on the back for you. Go ahead and let that grow out again. I'm just letting you know in case he won't. He doesn't like it short. That's one. Two. The military. And I'm going to, when I say this, it will undoubtedly offend so many people. Too bad, so sad. The military, like the business world, is a man's world. That doesn't mean women don't have a place in it. That's ridiculous. I'm not saying that. But it is a man's world. You are entering a testosterone-driven male environment. And I've known many women in the business world. Like Carol Roth. You know, Carol Roth comes on here, and she was a recovering investment banker. Do you know what an investment banker world is? Pure testosterone-driven world. Do you know how a woman has to operate in that world? Like a man. She has to learn to do things that are more counter to the natural instincts of a woman. Compartmentalize things. Don't be as emotional about other things. It is what it is. She has to act like a man as much as possible in order to function in that world. If she does not, it will eat her alive and she won't make it. The military. The military is supposed to kill people and destroy things and blow things up. There is obviously a place for women in the military. We can argue, and I'm not going to go into what those places are or what they aren't. We don't have to go into that right now. But there is a place for a woman in the military. She's not going to be or not going to be able to be as feminine as she wants to be, as feminine as her nature is, and thrive in it. The women I have known who have ended up thriving in the military, it's not that they didn't put on a pretty dress and some makeup in the weekend. That's not what I'm saying. But the women I've known who have really thrived in it have gone a little male. Not insulting them. I'm not saying they went lesbo or something like that. I don't mean that at all. But developed that kind of mentality. So I like that they're making the female cadets chop their hair off. We're not here for Instagram. We're here to create the next crop of naval officers, to be a naval officer, depending on which route you go, but to be a naval officer, it could very well mean that you will one day have the lives of 1,000 men under your command. And you will have to make critical decisions, unemotional, logical decisions at critical moments, or people will die. Those are the stakes. Go read some World War II books and look at the stakes of it. One mistake here, one wrong decision here, and men die. Men die in droves. So it's not time to be pretty anymore. It's time to get your hair chopped off, do a lot of push-ups, and dig down inside and try to find as much man inside of you as you possibly can. And wow, do I wish I'd put that differently. Dear Extra Oven Mitts, I was standing in line at the DMV. That means department. I know what it means. And I brought up a truly insane communist initiative petition that has enough signatures to be on this November's ballot here in our blue state. The man next to me had never heard of it, not even sniffed it. It instantly reminded me of you telling us how uninformed most people are. Ignorance is bliss until you're shot in the face by a communist. That is all. It is both inspiring and disheartening when you, the politically involved person, talk to normies and find out what they don't know. When I say inspiring, I mean, I know this is wrong. It's probably prideful. Sorry, Lord. But when I talk to a normie who has no idea about this local election or national issues, critical national issues, I even have a friend who thinks he's political or tries to be. He's politically interested. And he'll bring up the dumbest, most old news story because he saw a little blurb on Facebook or something like that. And I explain things to him. I'm not being mean to him, but it does kind of make me feel good about myself, to be honest with you, of, Man alive, you don't know anything. You are completely out of the game. I'm glad that I pay attention. And I'm glad that you pay attention. That's good. So that part, I do find inspiring, and you should feel good about yourself that you

care enough about your country to be involved. I hope you feel good about yourself. You deserve to. The disheartening part is how many of these people vote and how ignorant they are to what is happening in the United States of America. They don't have a clue. And lots of these people are patriotic. We're coming up on Independence Day. They'll be all draped in red, white, and blue. And they'll have their American flag koozie. And yeah, I love America. Yeah? What was in the news this week? I don't know. I was watching the World Cup. You don't know? You love the country? You're all about the fireworks and the hot dogs and the Bud Evies. You don't watch the news? You don't, 10 minutes a day? You don't take 10 minutes a day to get informed? How much time do you spend a week playing fantasy baseball? Not at all an insult on fantasy baseball, by the way. I've never played it myself, but it looks like a lot of fun. Maybe I will one day. Not an insult there, but how much time do you spend a week arranging your fantasy baseball team? You don't know anything about the Iran deal? You don't know anything about the border? What? Really? That part can get a little, oh my gosh, they don't know squat. All right, speaking of Iran, let's talk about freezing assets. Someone has a very good question about freezing assets. We're freezing assets. Before we do that, I want you to have more money. More money in your pocket, because right now, money's tougher to come by than it has been. 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Like, no. They're on the same towers. 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We'll be back.

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5: WGY News, I'm Dave Langley, and here are the top stories. Ahead of the nation's 250th birthday, the Warren County Sheriff's Office announced Friday they will have additional officers patrolling throughout the holiday weekend to ensure safety. Steps include monitoring traffic on Beach Road to prevent congestion and to enforce illegal parking. At 9 p.m., officers will restrict entry to certain roadways and begin manually controlling some intersections. You can get more

0: For information on the Warren County Government website's Sheriff's Office page and clicking on press releases. Colony Police announced on Friday that on Thursday they arrested a man who, they say, fled officers at a high rate of speed, crashed his car into a backyard, and leaving the vehicle abandoned containing a significant quantity of cocaine back in April. Authorities say 44-year-old Jason Bidding fled the scene and could not immediately be located, but on Thursday Bidding was seen entering a private residence of a known female in Niskayuna and a search warrant was executed. Bidding faces multiple charges that include fleeing police, criminally possessing a narcotic with intent to sell, criminal mischief, and numerous vehicle and traffic law violations. A memorial service is set for the 17 harness racing horses who lost their lives in a tragic barn fire earlier this month in Saratoga County.
1: It's scheduled for this Sunday at Saratoga Casino Hotel, where many of the horses competed at the harness track there. They were killed last Tuesday after the barn they were in on Nelson Avenue caught fire and burned to the ground. The cause of the fire is still under investigation. Marty Casper, News Radio 103.1 and 810 WGY.
0: The New York Mets have fired manager Carlos Mendoza on Friday. Andy Green will take over as interim manager. Next news in 30 minutes. The Capital Region's breaking news. 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
2: The WGY AccuWeather forecast through the overnight hours. It remains partly cloudy, the low reaching 60. Later Saturday, a great start to the weekend. Beautiful day, partly sunny, the high of 81. For Sunday, a sunny cloud mix with a thundershower in spots for the afternoon, the high 85. Sunny, warmer Monday, the high 88. Hot with a mix of clouds and sun Tuesday and chance for an afternoon thunderstorm, the high of 90. From the WGY Weather Center, I'm meteorologist Jason Caterina.
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24: Already discussed on the show. I want to get to this really quick before we get to the question about frozen assets in Iran and all the other Ask Dr. Jesse questions. The GOP, I have called them for the longest time the low T GOP for a reason. As the communist menace has been moving in this society, the GOP is time and time again failed to confront it. Too afraid to look mean. Too afraid of being accused of being a Nazi or something like that. Well, no. Always seeking out that good write-up at the local DC paper instead of actually trying to fight for you and me. That's been the GOP for a long time. And I'll be honest with you, Tom Emmer out of Minnesota, if you had asked me a couple years ago, I would have said that's one of those guys. That's one of those guys. And I'm not saying he's not one of those guys anymore. But man alive, I think maybe we're starting to wake up.
25: You know, sometimes Minnesotans are so afraid that you're going to call us a racist. You're going to call us an Islamophobe. You're going to call us some name that we just don't want to get into that fight. You know what? I would argue that I never did care, but I'm done being careful, even the least bit careful. And I don't really care where you come from, but if you come to this great country, you have to understand you're coming here to be an American. We celebrate everyone's culture. We're happy with that as long as you are an American. Celebrate your culture. I don't care. Italian, Polish, Somali, okay? But they don't assimilate. And if they don't assimilate, then they should go the hell back to where they came from.
24: That's an establishment Republican. If we're getting to the place where the establishment Republicans are willing to speak boldly about the foreign invasion of this country facilitated by American communists, even willing to call out specific cultures by name, we're taking good steps. I know it's not all the steps. I know it's not everything. These are good, good steps. Hey, Jesse, if we freeze Iran's assets, what or who is stopping anyone from freezing our assets? Okay, good question, because you hear this a lot, frozen assets. You definitely have heard it a lot with Iran. We had frozen their assets, and now as part of this memoriam of understanding, Now we're unfreezing the assets. All right. Isn't it moratorium of understanding? That is called a memoriam. That's definitely not whatever it is. The MOU. Now we're unfreezing their assets. Hey, you can have this. You can have that. You can have that. Okay. Well, what's to stop someone from doing this to us? In investing, and I am not an investing expert at all. I don't know anything about it. I'm not some day trader. When I look at all the NASDAQ star, the charts and things like that, I don't even know what I'm looking at. Okay. But I rely on others to figure that stuff out. I've just always been from when I was very, very young, put away 5%, put away 10%, whatever you can, just 401k, just put something away. And I never look at it. When the stock market rises, the stock market falls, it's better for my peace of mind if I just never even look at it. I just got to keep working, keep socking some money away, and I hope when the day comes that I retire or get fired, there'll be enough there that I don't have to go work at Walmart, right? I have looked before, though, and I was a little bit taken aback by some of the things that were in it because I didn't like those things. You know, there were a bunch of big corporations, certainly in the height of all the DEI madness. There were all these big corporations in there that were wholeheartedly participating in all this DEI madness. And so I called the finance guy and I said, man, I don't like this company. I don't like that company. I don't like this. I don't like that. And he understood, he agreed with me politically, and he understood exactly what I was saying. But he also said, Jesse, listen, you have to understand that what you're asking, I can do and I'll do it. I'm going to move forward with it, with what you told me to do. I said, good. And he said, but please understand, you don't invest with these big companies because you like them or support them. You invest with these big companies because that's where your money is virtually guaranteed to grow. One of them, I'll tell you right now, was Apple. Now, I have an iPhone, I admit that. I'm not perfect, but Apple is one of those big soulless commie companies and has been for a very long time. And I said, I don't want any of my money in Apple. Apple's a guarantee. Apple's a guarantee. So companies so people invest their money, even if they don't know it, I didn't even know it, in Apple, and they see returns. The United States of America is Apple. The United States of America is as close as you can get to a guarantee financially. Okay, so how's that work for a nation state like even Iran? Well, if you're in Iran, you want money too. You need money too. Money for yourself, money you can toss out to the public. Governments need money so they can spend money. Okay. Where are you going to invest? The Sudan? Going to take that Iranian money and go sink it into the Sudanese stock market if there is such a thing? Sound good to you? You going to go to some other dump where there's a new civil war or something like that every day? That doesn't make any sense. You take that money, you sink it into the United States of America somehow, some way. Well, forget about it or monitor it every day. 10, 20 years, you doubled your money. It's a guarantee. Japan, back in World War II, part of what happened was we froze their stuff that was here. Hey, your stuff that's here, it's ours now. It's a diplomatic / military weapon to have a country and an economy that is so reliable, everyone comes here. The Chinese are here. And now, we don't like that, of course, but the Chinese are here invested in everything. The market, land, real estate, you know, invested in everything. In part to get a foothold here, but in part because America's as close as there is to a guarantee. The whole freezing assets thing, it's one of those things that we can do and not many others can. It's one of those weapons. Other people have atomic weapons. Other people have nuclear bombs. You know that. Not a lot of other people have the power to freeze assets because nobody invests in their country. What's Iran going to freeze? Who in their right mind was investing in Iran? Nobody. Look at Latin America, for example. Latin America, thankfully, is experiencing a real right-wing resurgence right now. They had a bunch of these commie governments, then USAID got defunded, and now the commie governments seem to be falling. I'm sure that's a coincidence. Anyway, Salvador Allende, you know who that is? Salvador Allende, this is years ago, back in the 70s. Salvador Allende, he is a man, a communist, who took over Chile, right? He takes over Chile and immediately does what commies do, start stealing, grabbing things, nationalizing industries. Businesses started fleeing immediately. And of course, you know the story. Pinochet launches a counter-revolution, takes back the government, saves Chile, and all those other wonderful things. All that stuff is great. But even post-Pinochet, if I'm Iran, do I want to take my $20 million and invest it in Chile? How do I know there's not going to be another commie revolution tomorrow and they're not just going to seize my money? We have the ability, because we are so strong economically, to freeze other people's assets. I hope that explained everything. All right, Jesse, do you think Obama wants to hang around and to undermine and sabotage President Trump and his agenda? Also, why can't the vice president and president truly get it that Iran will never give in because of their religion? All right, we'll touch on both those things. Obama, is he hanging around for a purpose? Also, J.D. Vance and Trump, do they not understand what they're dealing with in Iran? We'll talk about that. Before we talk about that, let me talk to you about dealing with insurance as a business owner. I don't have to talk to you about it because I already know what you go through. I know you have multiple policies, multiple applications, multiple brokers. You don't have one insurance broker in your phone, do you? You have multiple. It's a pain in the rear end. Trying to sift through what you have, what it covers, what it doesn't. Does this policy and that policy, does it actually fit with your business, or is it out of step with the size of your business and what you do? You don't have to learn these things. My dad used to beat his head against the wall trying to learn these things. You don't have to do that. There's a super agency out there that will handle all this for you. It's called Super Sure. 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
10: It is the Jesse Kelly Show on a wonderful Friday, and Ask Dr. Jesse Friday as we churn through all the questions and head into a wonderful weekend. All right, so back to it. The question was, Obama, is he hanging around to undermine and sabotage Trump and his agenda? Yes, he works day and night at this. He's behind the scenes. He is organizing because he is at his heart a true America-hating communist, and I doubt Obama will ever let that go. That is part of what drives him. No American president did the damage that man did in 8 years because he was trying to do damage. Now, to the question of why can't the vice president and president truly get it that Iran can never give in because of their religion? And I, of course, saw the headline today, Iran struck a cargo ship in the Strait of Hormuz. Trump saw it. Went out there, publicly threatened Iran. Hey, you did this. Why don't J.D. Vance and Donald Trump get it? Let me explain this again. They do get it. Trump has known about Iran and what drives them for a long time. J.D. Vance, Marco Rubio, they know about Iran and what drives them. They understand these are religious radicals. They understand what you understand about how insane and deceptive and crazy these friggin' dirtballs are. They understand it. We're stuck dealing with them now. I need to stress this. When you get mad about this deal that may or may not be happening, who knows? It's probably going to fall apart. Who knows? But as you get mad about it, I need to stress that Trump and JD and Marco and all of them, they understand that Iran sucks. We are now stuck dealing with a regime that sucks because Trump made the decision to go in some disastrous foreign adventure that closed the most important waterway, arguably, on planet Earth. I don't have another way to put it. I don't have a nicer way to put it. Once that decision was made to go start dropping bombs on Iran, everybody knew Iran was going to close the strait by mining it and firing drones into it. Everybody knew closing the strait would be disastrous economically. I'm assuming that Trump and Netanyahu thought the regime would fall and everything would clear up. The regime did not fall, and now we are stuck. We are stuck in a crappy situation. The president and vice president both fully understand that Iran is not trustworthy, that they'll probably violate this thing 1,000 ways from Sunday. We're trying to go on a nice leisurely walk with a rabid dog who tries to bite everyone, including us. You want to go on that walk. You need to go on that walk. You're too fat. You got to go walk 2 miles today. The walk must happen. The dog is making it a nightmare. The dog is making it virtually impossible. But when you sailed across the ocean and started dropping bombs on Iranians, you bought the dog. Now the dog is there. The mistake is not trying to do a crappy deal. I know the deal is crappy. It'll get crappier. It's a crappy situation. It's just crappy. I know. The mistake was going. We can't undo that mistake now. Trump can't undo it. It was done. It's a mistake that will... It has the potential to drag down. It already has dragged down. It has the potential to drag down the rest of his presidency. It does. In a very similar way that COVID did. Had the economy going gangbusters. He was deregulating everything. Everything was churning and burning. And then listen to the wrong people and shut down the country for a chest cold. Then it got away from him. By the time he wanted to open up the country, then the bureaucracy ran the country. The blue states had all the permission they needed. And it dragged down the rest of his presidency. And he was stuck on social media saying, open it up. These decisions are disastrous. They are disastrous. This situation is awful. We just got to try to work through it. And we're going to have to try to ensure that this decision-making doesn't hold us back in November. And it is going to drag us down in some way in November. We can try and should try. I know I'm going to try to mitigate any losses that might come. It looks like right now we have some real political headwinds because Democrats are going to run on affordability and they're going to run on the war that was unpopular. That's why Democrats are already running ads about the war. Trump's war in Iran. Trump's war in Iran. You see it in all these Democrat ads across the country. Why are they doing that? Because they give a crap about the war in Iran? No, they can read poll numbers. Independents hated it always and hate it worse now. It handed them a hammer to beat us over the head with between now and November. Now we're stuck with it. And every day we're going to have to deal with this crap like Iran pulled this morning, launching drones, being belligerent, trying to charge tolls, throwing mines out there. It's we're dealing with a rabid animal now, and now we're stuck dealing with it. That sucks. Wars are a very, very dangerous thing. A very dangerous thing. Even ones that look easy, ones that are sold as being easy, no problem. We're tougher. We're stronger. Regime change is a difficult, difficult game. It is. It's a very difficult game. All right. Let's move on. The SAVE Act. Someone isn't confident that the SAVE Act is going to do anything. We're also going to talk about a little bit about Somali fraud and cash withdrawals. How are they getting away with it? Next.

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1: Deutsche Welle News, I'm Dave Lingley, and here are the top stories. U.S. justice officials in Albany announced on Friday its Operation Fast Track detail has led to the arrest of 83 defendants and seizures of more than 2,100 counterfeit pills, 1,100 fentanyl pills, more than 500 pounds of marijuana, and various quantities of other drugs, along with 8 firearms. Among the defendants charged with varying offenses, 18 are being prosecuted by the U.S. Attorney's Office, while cases for the remaining 65 are being handled by DA's offices in Washington, Warren, and Saratoga County. Albany police are investigating a shots fired incident that happened Thursday afternoon.

0: Cast through the overnight hours, it remains partly cloudy, the low reaching 60. Later Saturday, a great start to the weekend. Beautiful day, partly sunny, the high of 81. For Sunday, a sunny cloud mix with a thundershower in spots for the afternoon, the high 85. Sunny, warmer Monday, the high 88. Hot with a mix of clouds and sun Tuesday and chance for an afternoon thunderstorm, a high of 90. From the WGY Weather Center, I'm meteorologist Jason Caterina.
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13: 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Let's get back to him. Jesse, before I get to my main question, I've recently become obsessed with homemade cinnamon rolls. What are your thoughts on cinnamon rolls? I really, really like cinnamon rolls, but I need to clarify. I have a terrible diet, an absolutely terrible diet, but I don't do a ton of sweets. Like for breakfast. I'm not a donut man. I don't know. Chris, have I ever brought donuts into the office, Corey? I'll bring breakfast tacos. I'm not a donut man. I'd rather have bacon and eggs, toast, whatever. I'm not a donut guy. And it's not that I dislike a donut. Like I bite into a donut and oh, that's gross. I know it's delicious. after a couple bites, it's kind of too much for me.

Milkshakes, I'm the same way. I'll order a milkshake. I enjoy it for a few sips. And then it's kind of a lot. It's too much for me. Cinnamon rolls, when they're done right, are amazing. But as soon as it gets crunchy or crusty on it, I just don't like it. What, Chris? Chris said, is cinnamon rolls with chili too much for breakfast? We get a lot of these emails of people suggesting this. Chris, have you ever done the cinnamon rolls and chili thing? Okay, I haven't either. And I'm not crapping on it because salty and sweet, I could see that being really good. I honestly could. I know it sounds weird. In certain regions of the country, that's a big thing. I would do it. I would absolutely do it. I just, for me, I'd rather have garlic bread. Is that weird? I'd rather have garlic bread. So, okay, I'm okay on cinnamon rolls. Jesse, the Somali fraud in Minnesota and elsewhere has me puzzled. I own a business. Whenever I need to make large cash withdrawals from my bank, I need to call the bank ahead of time so they can check if they have enough cash on hand. The Somalis are supposedly moving millions in cash through our airports to their beep countries. Why are bank managers in that area not being subpoenaed or not receiving attention? Maybe the DOJ is looking at them, but why aren't we hearing about Minneapolis, St. Paul, Minnesota bank managers who are most assuredly in on the scam and probably getting kickbacks from Somalis? As she said, I can say his name. I don't think I want to say your name, brother. You announced on national radio that you make large cash withdrawals. I'm not going to mention your name for your own protection. Okay. All right. So how is this not happening? Well, in a criminal system and criminal people, certainly people who deal in organized crime, there is, you know what? I'll explain it this way. Meyer Lansky. You ever heard of Meyer Lansky? He's the most famous, by far the most powerful Jewish gangster in the history of the United States of America. He worked very, very closely with Lucky Luciano to establish the mafia and the business side of the mafia, organize it, divide it up, consolidate. He was by all accounts completely brilliant, a businessman. I read somewhere someone said the guy could have been the richest man on the planet if he had been just completely legit. Like, he'd be the guy running Amazon. That would be Meyer Lansky, a brilliant business mind, apparently. I didn't know the man, but apparently that's what he was. Well, I was reading a book about him one time, and for Meyer Lansky, there was an entire budget. Okay, you know you have a business. Let's say you sell cinnamon rolls, right? You sell cinnamon rolls. It's Chris's cinnamon rolls, since we're talking about Jews here. Chris's cinnamon rolls. Chris has what in his business? He has a budget. He's got to pay his employees this much. I'm sure it wouldn't be much. He's going to have rent payments. He's going to have insurance costs. What's it cost to buy the frosting? What's the food? You understand? Just boom, boom, boom. This is our budget for this. This is our budget for that. This is what we spend on this. Meyer Lansky had one of those for bribes. And that's not uncommon in mafia circles. That's just when you're running an organized crime, organization, you are going to have bribes that you, it's built in. It's not an inconvenience, really. You know that's part of the job. You're going to have cops, you pay off. Judges, you pay off. You're going to have this government employee, you pay off. This guy, you pay off. You have to pay off this guy. And you just have a certain amount set. Pablo Escobar was famous for this. He would have certain amounts. You know, we'll pay them this. If he asks for more than that, we'll have to kill him and we'll find someone else. But this goes into our budget, right? These Somali organizations that come over and pillage the American taxpayer, they have a budget too. They are natural criminals because theft is part of Somali culture. As offensive as that may sound, tough, go learn about the country, talk to people who've been there. Theft is what people do. It's what people do. If you took a dollar and laid it on a table in Somalia, I don't think it would last 30 seconds and it would be gone. Theft is what they do. If that's what you do, you become good at it over time. You become better at it over time and you learn how to scale up. If you start out picking someone's pocket at the local Somali market, well,

0: as you get older, you're going to want to make more money than the $7 you just stole out of somebody's pocket. And you start learning how to do bigger and better schemes. As you learn bigger and better schemes to steal from other people, you're going to learn that you have to start bribing people in order to stay out of legal trouble. You can talk about the low IQ of Somalia in general and all those other things, and that all that stuff may be true. Maybe low IQ, but they know how to do crime, and they most definitely know how to steal. When it comes to banks, bank managers, you know, they're going to spread their money around. I guarantee they spread it around. Spread it around to enough banks so as not to arise suspicion. You don't take all of your stolen funds and just go with the Bank of Minneapolis, if that's even a thing, and I'm sure it probably is a thing. But no, by the way, that was not an accusation if that bank even exists, but you don't just take it to the Bank of Minneapolis. You spread it around. You spread it around the area. You put a little here. You put it at there. You don't have a bank. You have 15 banks. These people do this stuff for a living, the same way you run a business or work for a business. Whatever you do for a living, you've gotten better at it over the years, haven't you? You've learned, I can get away with this. This makes my life easier. I should do that. You learn these things. Well, criminals are the exact same way. Think about how advanced it is. I know it sounds simple, but it's pretty advanced. If you are a bunch of Somalis and you move into Ohio and you want to start trucking goods to and fro on these big trucks on the highway, well, you got to get CDLs. None of our people can read or write. Well, why don't we just start a CDL certification school? We'll just start handing out CDLs ourselves, whether or not you can even read the road signs. I mean, they're not bad at it. They're good at crime. Criminals are good at crime. All right? All right. Jesse, does Republican Congress understand time is ticking on their power? By my estimation, the migrant caravans, people coming across in pairs, so on and so forth. Anyway, he goes on to say, do you know if anybody in politics has this in mind? He's talking about the migrant caravans and people having kids, and he signs it a single issue voter. Okay, it's easy to look at a lot of the ugly stuff out there right now and say, time is short. We do not have much time to turn this around. Time is short. It's very, very easy to convince yourself of that. I might make you feel better. I think I probably will make you feel better. I don't think time is short for us. I think time is short for them, and they know it. That's why you're seeing an increased desperation. I'll explain next.
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0: 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She joined the Cryptologic Warfare Activity Command when it was established. Shannon tragically lost her life in a suicide bomb attack in Syria. 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The Tunnel to Towers Foundation paid off the Kent family's mortgage, giving her family the security of knowing their home is theirs forever. 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That's T, the number 2, T.org. Good news. The greatest test of the American spirit is upon us now. Why is this good news? 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Every red-blooded American man runs toward great trials and challenges. Communist big tech companies are trying to destroy American jobs. War in the Middle East is intensifying. 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Communists want to tear down Western
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0: It's the Jesse Kelly Show on a wonderful Friday, and Ask Dr. Jesse Friday. Remember, you can email the show, jesse@jessekellyshow.com. Back to the email we just got. Guy was talking about how Congress, time is ticking on our power on the right because the caravans of people who came here, they're going to have kids, they're going to vote commie. Okay. Numbers don't lie. And here's the truth. A huge benefit we have, and one of the reasons I actually am confident that we can save the country, I'm not saying we will, but we can save the country, is nobody wants to live under communist rule. Because nobody wants to live under communist rule, as the blue states of this country have gone further left and further left and further left, it has caused people to move. Where are they moving? To red states that aren't communist. Californian people are leaving. New Yorkers are leaving. These are two of the biggest states, but there are others. People can't afford to live there. They don't like the crime. They don't let the, I mean, pick your issue. People don't want to live under it. Remember, COVID tyranny had a lot to do with this. While the red states started to open up sooner than the blue states would lock down harder, way harder. People who needed to live and wanted to live, they moved. People who could moved. A lot of people can't, but people who could moved. Okay, well, what's this have to do with anything? There is a census coming in the year 2030. A census is a really, really, really big deal when it comes to political power. A census determines two huge things. It determines more, but two huge things. Congressional seats, as in how many congressional seats does your state get? Remember, you get congressional seats based on the population of your state. If you lose 2 million people in your state, you lose, this is a rough estimate, 4 congressional seats. You lose congressional seats, and with that, you lose electoral college votes. The electoral college votes, as you already know, determines who is president of the United States of America. We're used to a situation in this country where we already start out, with all due respect to Texas, we start out behind in every presidential election because we know all the electoral college votes in California, in New York, are going to go to the Democrat. It's a guarantee. We start out handicapped every single time. I'm not saying that handicap will stop, but it's not going to be as bad. This is coming soon. 2030 is less than 4 years away. This is coming. And Democrats who have woken up to this, and I'm telling you, there's a lot who have. Democrats know it's coming. That is part of the reason they are moving with such desperation to get amnesty and to get foreigners here and to make sure they're counted in the census. People do not want to live in these blue states anymore. They're moving to red states. And so it's not just, I need to clarify, that a state like California is losing electoral college votes and losing congressional seats. Alabama's gaining them. Florida's gaining them. Texas is gaining them. We are getting stronger as they are getting weaker because people are moving and there is a census coming. And this is part of the reason so many communists are talking like this.
12: And we intend to pass permanent protections and a path to citizenship for TPS holders. We intend to pass permanent protections for our immigrant families with humane and comprehensive immigration reform.
0: We need them all here. Chuck Schumer on the record all the time. We're going to get them here and we're going to get them citizenship. These people are the only chance these Democrats have at maintaining the amount of political power they have. If we continue to win GOP primaries with the right Republicans and we continue to put in the work, we're going to take losses. We will take losses. If we continue to put in the work out there, we may live through, I don't know how long, I don't want to put a number on it, 50 years, 100 years, who knows? We may live through a long, long period where Democrat political power in the United States of America gets reduced every year, every election cycle, as they lose ground. They're losing ground. It's part of the reason they moved with such desperation to bring in 20 million foreigners when Joe Biden was installed as president. They know these numbers. They know everything I just said is true. I'm telling you, there's a real light at the end of the tunnel if we keep working. All right? Let me give you something. It's summertime. You know it, and I know it. You want good hats, t-shirts, swimsuits, water bottles, tactical gear. You know, there's a lot of really hokey Patriot gear out there. 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Deeply rooted in real military history, and their stuff that's useful, their field utility items are actually quality. 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And one of the reasons I love the one I got is it has no There's no thickness to it at all, so it's not too hot down here in Houston. It's just for the monsoon season. 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

0: 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Get a whoopee blanket for me, by the way. I got mine. Bob threw a fit. She said, "What is that?" I said, "It's a whoopee blanket." She said, "What's that?" I said, "It's a poncho liner." She wasn't in the military. She doesn't get it. "Why do you need that?" I said, "Need is such a strong word. We'll have to use words like need." Hey, Jesse. Or this one is, why hasn't Jesse conducted a stealth mission to sneak into the old building to retrieve drawings or cheese balls? All this talk about being a ninja and a spy, yet it's Chris who snuck into the building to get the equipment. Did you ever see that movie Man of Steel? It was about Superman. Don't shake your head, Chris. It was about Superman. And it was really kind of like his origin story stuff. And Kevin Costner plays Superman's dad. And at one point in time in the film, I think they lived in Kansas. I think that's the Superman story. I don't know. At some point in time, there's a tornado, as there sometimes is in the state of Kansas. And the tornado is ripping towards Kevin Costner, Superman's, what do we call him, adoptive father. And Superman, sitting there with a bunch of other civilians, you know, hiding from the storm, looks across at his father. And his father, because Superman's getting ready to go save him, right? He's going to use his super speed and whatnot and go grab his dad. And his father reaches a hand up and says, "No, let me die. It's more important that I die than you get discovered as having superpowers." It's one of the scenes in the movie, spoiler alert, it's a really good movie, by the way. I can't use my ninja skills all the time. If I do, what, Chris? If I do that, I'll be exposed and then I'm in danger. Part of being a ninja, it's, you know, we call it the dark arts for a reason. It's staying out of sight, out of mind. That's why. We'll be back.
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5: WGY News, I'm Dave Wingley, and here are the top stories. U.S. justice officials in Albany announced on Friday its Operation Fast Track detail has led to the arrest of 83 defendants and seizures of more than 2,100 counterfeit pills, more than 500 pounds of marijuana, 510 grams of crack, and various quantities of other drugs, along with 8 firearms. Among the defendants charged with varying offenses, 18 are being prosecuted by the U.S. Attorney's Office, while cases for the remaining 65 are being handled by DA's offices in Washington, Warren, and Saratoga County. The New York State Department of Transportation is advising motorists to expect lane closures at the intersection of McCarty Avenue and I-787 in Albany from approximately 11 a.m. to 3 p.m. Monday, June 29th to facilitate a pavement resurfacing project. However, construction activities are weather-dependent and subject to change. As crude oil costs are falling and summer travel is heating up, prices at the gas pump are going down. Here in the Capital Region, Friday AAA figures show the average cost for a gallon of regular gas is $4.03, down 3 pennies from Thursday and down nearly a quarter from a week ago. A viral Knicks trash can video cost a fan her job, and now the city's tossing more of those trash cans out to some lucky New Yorkers.
6: Following the incident where a fan dumped and nicked a bin, the city's sanitation department's giving away some of the commemorative blue and orange cans in an online lottery. Sanitation Commissioner Gregory Anderson says there's absolutely no need to pilfer them from the streets, but now his agency's dispensing with 5 of the collector's items in a random drawing. Effective immediately, New Yorkers 18 and over can enter at on.nyc.gov/basket giveaway. Fans can only enter once, and entries need to be received by 5 p.m. July 3rd, with winners announced later this summer. In New York, I'm Liz Warner.
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7: The WGY AccuWeather forecast. It'll be partly cloudy and comfy tonight, the low down to 56. Increasing clouds with a thunderstorm in spots Thursday afternoon that could produce some localized damaging wind gusts, the high 79. A mix of clouds and sun Friday with a couple of showers, the high 79 again. Partly sunny Saturday, the high 82. Mostly sunny Sunday, but a shower in the area, a high 83. From the WGY Weather Center, I'm meteorologist Jason Caterina.
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0: Dear Shogun Foku, which is Japanese for fork, but you already knew that. Is there a Japanese word for fork? Because they have chopsticks over there, trust me. Anyway, would it be possible to arm British patriots so they can take back their country? I know every country we've tried that in ended up being a disaster, but do the native Europeans have enough in common with us and enough of a Christian background that we could avoid a similar fate? You say Europe is too far gone. I believe you are right in a conventional means, but I don't believe in giving up just yet. Well, here's the thing about supporting a revolution, because that's what you're discussing. You're discussing the British people rising up and revolting against their government. That's what we did once before. The British people rising up and revolting against their government. You don't want to get in on the ground floor in those things, because the vast majority of revolutions that have ever happened have failed. We focus on ones that succeeded, but the vast majority of revolutions have failed, absolutely failed. What if the United States of America decided to start arming British citizens? You know that the British citizens are probably going to lose that revolution, right? Now, maybe they wouldn't, but France, when we were having our revolution, France, of course, they were in a big old tussle with Britain, not like they always are. And so France was invested in Britain losing, but even then, it took a while before France decided, we should probably start helping out. Let's make sure these upstart colonists don't get wiped out in the first 5 weeks. Then, look, win a battle, win a couple, make this thing go on for a little while, and then maybe we'll start helping you out. That's one. Two, I'm sorry. When I say I'm just not that interested in foreign countries, it's because I am so obsessed with the problems we have here. We have our own communist insurgency to deal with. And that's why and this is getting worse and worse as I get older, or better and better, depending on how you look at it. I don't care about your country and what you're going through. And I'm sorry. And I'm actually somebody who loves Britain. This applies to countries I love, too. Countries I hate. I know you got problems in Britain. Sorry, we got some, too. Go fix your own. Ukraine, but I know it's really bad. Sucks. Good luck. But what about Israel? Yep, love Israel. Holy Land, big fan. Yep, deal with it yourself. We have huge nation-ending problems we have to tackle now on top of the affordability problem now. I'm not interested in whatever else is going on. The Sudan. We brought up Sudan earlier. Christians are being slaughtered by Muslims in Sudan. Now, I care about that. I do. I pray about that. I do. I'm not interested in getting involved. We have our own issues and big ones here. These people, this is the mayor of the biggest city in the United States of America.
39: New York, the Independent Rent Guidelines Board just froze the rent. That means if you're one of the more than 2 million New Yorkers who lives in a rent-stabilized apartment, your rent's going to be frozen next year.
0: Rent is frozen next year. That's the government conquest of landlords, essentially. That's not taking place in some tiny little area. That's in the biggest city in the United States of America. That's the biggest city in the United States of America. That's taking place here. Across the United States of America, these people are conquering here. We can't stress about anything anywhere else until we handle that. Dr. Littlehands, notice that the Democratic Socialists, speaking of which of America and all the Marxists, say they're fighting for the working class. The reality is they crush the working men and women. It's all handouts to scumbags who won't work, and all the money comes from the working class. They say working class because working class people are without a lot of money. Lazy people don't have money either, so they lump us together to make their statements sound good. Everything they say is a lie, and it's really easy for uninformed people to fall for it. How do we combat this? You're 100% right. Everything they say is a lie. And we talked yesterday about how they're so good at creating that dividing line. On this side of the dividing line, whatever it is, white, black, rich, poor, American, somewhere else, on this side of it, everyone on this side of it, those are the good guys. The good guys who are entitled to everything. The law should work for them. They deserve all the money, all the power. Everyone on this side of the line, that's who we're fighting for. No, the people on the other side of the line, they're kind of responsible for everything wrong and evil, and they deserve to be smashed, killed, tortured, imprisoned, obliterated, stolen from. This is how all communists, this is how they do politics. Look, Gavin Newsom did it earlier.
1: It's time for a national billionaire's tax and a new social contract.
0: Pause there for a second. How many billionaires do you know? Personally, I know you know of Elon Musk and Bezos and that. How many billionaires do you know? None, I would guess. I think I know one. As far as having a number in my phone, and I'm not even totally sure he's a billionaire. He's just got to be dang close to it. But I might know one. I'm 44. All these numbers in my phone, I might know one. Billionaires, what are they? They're like aliens to us. We don't know how they live. They're in some mansion somewhere. He's in a yacht somewhere. It's so easy to draw that line, isn't it? Because why? Well, virtually everyone you know, they're on the right side of that line. Now, of course, he's lying about all this, but everybody you know, they'll be fine. Well, he's not. Even if you kind of disagree with what he's talking about, well, he's not talking about going after me. He's not worried about that. It's those billionaires. He's on his mega yacht somewhere. Probably took his private helicopter to it with all of his servants. I don't really care for him. I'm not going to stress about him. Don't worry, though. You're on the right side of the line.
1: It's time for a national billionaire's tax and a new social contract. Think about this. Just 10% of people, 10% of people in this country own 2/3 of the wealth. A 30-year-old, for the first time in American history, is not doing better than his or her parents. That's a 5-alarm fire. American wages have stood still, and the costs across the spectrum, cost of living, have skyrocketed. The system is fundamentally broken. The federal tax code, the corporate tax code, and the inheritance tax code seem to be written for a different set of Americans. It's time for an economic reset, a true minimum tax, on billionaires that, well, ensures the people at the very top pay at least the tax rate their own workers pay. We also should end this tax-free lifestyle loan. This is the gimmick that allows the ultra-wealthy to borrow against their stock portfolios while reporting no taxable income.
0: Those ultra-wealthy guys, they're on the other side of the line. The billionaires, other side of the line. You, the worker, well, you're on the right side. You deserve everything. The guy who's 30 years old, struggling, living at home, Newsom knows there's a lot of those. He's on the right side of the line. They're great at trying to message to the masses that, don't worry. All this evil crap we have, none of it's for you. None of it's going to land on you. Oh, don't worry. You'll have everything. Now, the bad guys will hurt them. All commies do this all the time, and these people most definitely are commies. Dr. J, I understand the importance of what we were accomplishing in Iran. In a previous show in the last hour, you talked about Trump not having any political capital for Cuba. I also understand this. My question is, would it have been better if we had worked to just strengthen our hemisphere and focused on Cuba and not Iran? Appreciate the show, so on and so forth. Says I can say his name, says his name is Kaleo. Yeah, I mean, coulda, shoulda, woulda, but Trump had actually talked about this, the Monroe Doctrine, and what did Trump call it? The Trump-Roe Doctrine or something like that? Oh, that's right, the Donroe Doctrine. He was joking about it. We'll touch on that really quickly in a moment. Before we touch on the Donroe Doctrine in Cuba and things like that, let's touch that pain. 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
0: It is the Jesse Kelly Show on a wonderful, wonderful Friday. Remember, you can email the show, jesse@jessekellyshow.com. All right, first, remember what the Monroe Doctrine is. The Monroe Doctrine is this. Fix your own backyard first. Control your own backyard first. Essentially, for the United States of America, because we ideally don't want to be bouncing all over the world trying to fix a problem here and fix a problem there. Ideally, we fix our own hemisphere. So you start, you know, are things all right in Mexico? Are things all right in Canada? Are things all right in the Caribbean? Then we work on the rest of it. Central America, South America, our own backyard. Is our own backyard okay? And if the answer to that question is no, then you don't go worry about someone else's backyard. You grab the weed eater and you grab the kids and you grab the pooper scooper and you head back to your backyard and get that all tightened up first. That's the idea behind the Monroe Doctrine, which Trump again called the Donroe Doctrine because he's Trump and that's just what he does. The question was Iran a mistake? Because now what I have said, this was my opinion, is I do not believe that Donald Trump has the political capital left to deal with Cuba now the way he has wanted to deal with it. Trump has been loud, and I like this, about Cuba. The Cuban people have been oppressed by that crappy communist regime. Cuba's right off our coast. Cuba works with our enemies. Cuba, I mean, the Monroe Doctrine would dictate that Cuba is first. It would dictate that Cuba is before Venezuela because they're right there. That's what the true, you know, Monroe Doctrine would deal with. And Trump has wanted a regime change in Cuba and has promised a regime change in Cuba. And when he kicked off this whole Iran misadventure, he even said, Cuba's next. That's back when we were a little cocky early on. We didn't realize how long and disastrous this whole thing was going to be. This comes back to what we've discussed, though, is that any leader at any point in history can only conduct foreign adventures up to the point the citizens get really mad about it. You can't go marching your army over the horizon if the citizens do not consent. You can't do it for long periods of time or you will end up losing power. It happens to monarchs. You cannot do that for extended periods of time. We are 4 months away from the midterms. When let's call it this way. Let's say we were dead even with independents who will decide the midterms. Let's say we were dead even with them before Iran. That's rough, but that's fairly close. We're 40 points underwater with them now. You know what that is? That's you can't do Cuba. That is handcuffs on Donald Trump. Now, he may do it after the midterms, but for now, before the midterms, you can't even sniff around another country. Have you noticed? You notice what Donald Trump has been doing over the last week? I don't know if you paid attention. He's always in the news. But have you noticed what he's been doing? campaigning in America, doing Trump rallies, talking about jobs, talking about the economy. He's out there making public statements about communism in the United States of America. Donald Trump is Mr. Stay at Home right now. Mr. Stay at Home right now. Because Donald Trump knows the poll numbers that I just told you were true. We have between now and November to make the normies, to make the independents who go whichever way the wind blows, we have between now and November to make them believe that GOP is the party that's working to get down prices. The GOP is the party that's working on jobs. The GOP is the party that's working on gas prices. This is the message that Trump and Republicans have to carry to the masses between now and November. There is zero, in fact, there's less than zero political appetite for, we're sending the military to Cuba. Oh my gosh. Was there before Iran? I would argue there wasn't much. But there would have been a lot more than there is now. This, all presidents only have so much political capital. You have to be careful where you spend it, because once it's gone, it's oftentimes hard to get it back. This is why most presidents, really almost every president, gets one bill. That's pretty common. You realize that? Even if you have a Democrat's presidency, Democrat Senate, Democrat House, the Democrat president like Barack Obama, he got one bill, one real big bill, Obamacare. That's what he got. You get one. Why only one? After that one, you're out of political capital. People don't want their heads bashed anymore. You can't sweet talk anymore. The honeymoon period is over. Trump got the big, beautiful bill. He got it. He ended up getting it. Had a lot of his campaign promises in there. He wanted it. He won't get another one. Not a big one. It'll be a whole bunch of gridlock. Works the exact same way with foreign policy. You want to march your army off for a foreign adventure? Public could be okay with it. If it's fast, no muss, no fuss, Venezuela, public will actually thank you for it. The second you do one the public doesn't like, you get one. You don't get two. We may have lost the ability to do anything significant with Cuba. At least before the midterms, we've definitely lost it. Post-midterms, he always could. But remember, even then, Trump loves the country. Trump doesn't want to see Democrats take back power in the country. Post-midterms, it's officially presidential election season. Next presidential election's coming up 2028. You think Donald Trump, if it's going to be J.D. Vance, you think he wants to put that gigantic burden on J.D. Vance's shoulders heading into a White House run in 2028? That's a lot. J.D. Vance has to spend the whole campaign trail. Hey, why are we in Cuba? Did you know costs are going up? That'd be a nightmare. All right, let's move on. Let's talk about, is there going to be a reactionary movement to all this commie stuff? Next.

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2: WHUI News, I'm Dave Langley, and here are the top stories. U.S. justice officials in Albany announced on Friday its Operation Fast Track detail has led to the arrest of 83 defendants and seizures of more than 2,100 counterfeit pills, 1,100 fentanyl pills, more than 500 pounds of marijuana, and various quantities of other drugs, along with 8 firearms. Among the defendants charged with varying offenses, 18 are being prosecuted by the U.S. Attorney's Office, while cases for the remaining 65 are being handled by DA's offices in Washington, Warren, and Saratoga County. Albany police are investigating a shots fired incident that happened Thursday afternoon around 4:30 on Quail Street. No injuries were reported. Many famous singers are expected to be at Monday's funeral service for music mogul Clive Davis in New York City. Brooklyn-born Davis helped launch the careers of Janis Joplin and Blood, Sweat, and Tears, among others. The 94-year-old died last Monday after being hospitalized for respiratory issues. Next news in 30 minutes. The Capital Region's breaking news, traffic and weather station. 103.1 and 810 WGY.
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13: Yeah, we try to stay on our kids about investing your money, at least, I mean, saving your money, investing. What are they going to invest? But you don't go blow every dime you make. Sock a little away. Sock a little away. But I'm a nature and nurture guy on this issue because I've seen a lot of this in my own life and my own family. I think some people are just naturally inclined to save money and sock a little away. And I suspect, and maybe I'm just speaking about myself here, there's a little bit of nervousness behind that, if you will. I can trace that. That's how I am. And you know what's wild? I was that way when I was 6 years old. You know, I think I got a $1 a week allowance back then. I never spent a dime. If I did, I would make sure I had enough saved up. Do I have $10 saved up? Okay, I'll go buy a pack of bubble gum. Now, that wasn't a lesson that my parents had beat into my head at 6 years old, but I never wanted to run out. But what if I run out? Then I won't have anything. I want to make sure I have a little nest egg. Do I want to have? I was

0: born that way. Other people in my family, I mean, extended family and whatnot, as fast as it comes in, every friggin' dollar, whatever, I'll make another one. Some of that is just flat out nature, how God makes people. I don't know what that is, but yes, we talked to him about it. He loves the job. He loves hanging drywall, carrying stuff around. Boys enjoy being physical. This is one of those things about trade jobs that I try to get through, especially to young men. It applies obviously to young women and other trades, but when you talk about trade jobs, people will oftentimes scoff at it. Well, I don't want to work in the heat. Well, I don't want to have to carry stuff around. I don't want to have to hammer nails. I don't want to have to do that. Men enjoy, a lot of men enjoy being physical. It gives you satisfaction being physical. After you work out, don't you feel good? What, Chris? It's a very good point. Chris said that kind of job, you can look at it and say, I built that. I did that. And I remember that feeling from construction. And I mean, it's not like I loved working construction, but we'd be doing some big pipeline job and you're tearing up the road and you've got all this equipment and there's dirt everywhere and this and that. And then over the course of months, you have to lay the pipeline down and then eventually you're paving over it. And then you have to spruce up the area and you come back and you're like, wow, this place was a war zone a little while ago. And it felt kind of good. It did. Men like it. Jesse, do you think the guards at the commie gulags will have pronouns on their name tapes? Probably. Also, is there going to be a reactionary movement to the commies on the other side? I don't want there to be, but this is kind of scary. It will depend. A reactionary movement. Okay, so I'm assuming what you're talking about here. Is there going to be a young, hardcore anti-communist group of violent men on the right who start killing and hurting people in response to the Antifas and commies and things like that in the world? I say might, and I say depends, because it's going to depend on this. We don't need violence in order to win this war against the communists. We only need to enforce the law. Communists break the law because they're fighting a revolution. All we have to do, enforce the law when they break the law, and we will win. That's really all it takes. It's quite simple. Now, the communist knows this too. And so the communist has worked very, very hard to conquer the law, to conquer the justice system in the country. This is George Soros spending millions on local DAs. They just don't prosecute. This is the communists making sure they bring in all kinds of weird commie foreigners like Sparkle Suknanen and then putting her on the bench somewhere to make these rulings. The judges and the DAs and the commie parts of our justice system, they are the greatest risk we have at creating a violent right wing that hurts and kills people. Because no matter what, after so much time, you only get so much leeway. The people will demand justice, no matter what that looks like. And if you won't give it to them, you know, if it's the old West and you're the local sheriff and you won't hang the murderer and you're the local judge in that old Western town and you won't agree to hang the murderer, okay, there's going to be a lynch mob that shows up at the jail and they're going to demand him so they can hang him. You can say that's ugly, and it is. It's ugly. It's terrible, and I certainly don't want to get there. But if the judiciary is not cleaned up, it will end in violence. It will. It will, because that's how societies work. People demand it. Jesse, would not a tax return review of the recipients of welfare fraud monies be an early indicator of wrongdoing? Are there no watchdogs for all the large amounts of dollars handed out by the government? All right. It's a good question, and he's, of course, correct about this, but the Department of Justice, the Federal Department of Justice, that's a big deal, right? Really big deal. Wow, presiding over the entire country. At any given moment in history, depending on the presidential administration, even the DOJ, it can only focus on a couple things. Right now, our DOJ is focusing on things like this, and I'm glad they
1: are.
0: Since
1: June 8th, we've charged 455 defendants across 56, like I said a minute ago, U.S. attorney's offices, and 45 U.S. states and territories. As alleged in the various indictments, these individuals participated in healthcare fraud schemes involving over $6.5 billion in false claims submitted to Medicare, Medicaid, and other healthcare programs.
0: I like that, and you like that. There are only so many employees at the DOJ. There are only so many hours in the day. You know something you don't ever want to know, and I don't ever want to know? I don't want to know how many crime rings in this country are not even being looked at by anybody. If you talk to a cop, certainly a cop in a big city, you ever get to know one really well, they'll tell you this. They're out there tracking down the stuff that rises to their attention, or tracking down the stuff that the mayor's hot on. You know, the mayor ran on, we're going to stop auto theft. And so you just got the cops going after all this auto theft. They're tracking it down. There's only so many cops. There's only so many hours. Other things get left behind. Could we deploy every federal agent and every federal prosecutor to track down every aspect of this welfare fraud? Probably. We have to do other stuff too. And another big problem with it is so much of this stuff is taking place inside blue states, Democrat states. Well, the states want these things to happen. You ideally would have a state DOJ who digs into the fraud in their state, because a lot of this fraud is state run. But if you're in California, you only stay in political office by enabling these fraud rings. You're certainly not digging into the fraud rings. It's part of you. They're your allies. You're not digging into them. We don't have enough people, entities to do it, is the best way I can put it. Speaking of fraud rings, identity theft, it doesn't get talked about enough. And I understand part of why that is, because so much of it is international. The internet is international, as you know. Your information. 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
0: Jesse Kelly Show, final segment of the Jesse Kelly Show as we sail off into the weekend. I hope you plan on soaking up some family time this weekend. Get that phone out of your hands. All the problems will be here on Monday. Guess what else will be here on Monday? History time. We're going to do an American Revolutionary War history. It might just be one episode. It's not going to be long. Might end up being 2 days. I won't make it three. No matter what, I'm going to finish it in 2 days. But we will tackle that on Monday as we head into an Independence Day week. And isn't that a freaking wonderful thing? Jesse, I live in Michigan, and the commercials and billboards have already started for the midterms. I passed a billboard this morning calling it Trump's War, and showing the average gas prices before Trump's war being $2.59 and after $4.53. I get so angry every time I see this garbage with no commercials or signs for Republicans. If we aren't trying to fight this, we will not win. Where is our side? Now, the GOP has money. The GOP actually has a pretty good stockpile of money. Trump has been a great fundraiser for the GOP. The GOP has more in cash, significantly more in cash than Democrats do. So ideally, you would be seeing more ads on your television, more billboards from our side than you are their side. But Politico nerds who track this stuff, hey, here's how much the Democrat Party has on hand, a Republican Party has on hand. Nerds like me, they oftentimes forget about this. so much communist money comes from outside of Democrat circles. This private group, this nonprofit, this, that, so much of their money flows through those things instead of official Democrat channels. And we touched on the gas price thing earlier in the show. They're already coming down. Let's hope they keep coming down. Affordability. We handed them that hammer to hit us with. And now we've got to spend a few months walking it back, trying to recover the political capital that we lost so people don't make the terrible mistake of handing the House of Representatives to the communists after the midterms. We know exactly what they're going to do with it. If they get it, it's going to be impeachment of Trump. It's going to be every garbage thing they can possibly come up with. And again, that's what the Democrat, that's what the average Democrat wants.
13: Well, among Democrats themselves, the Democratic Socialists of America have a higher net favor rating than the Democratic Party does, at least those who are members of Congress. I mean, just take a look here. Dem Socialists of America, plus 17 points. Democrats in Congress, plus 4 points. No wonder that Dem Socialists are getting nominated across the political map in different primaries because, simply put, they are more popular than the Democrats currently in charge.
0: We got work to do. But we have a little bit of time left. We got work to do. Jesse, would Iran's neighbors and Straits users around the world prefer Iran be turned over to an interim U.S. regime? Well, yeah, but you know what? I would prefer $10 billion in the bank. That's the thing. We tend to simplify these things too much, and we tend to, all of us, me too, I'm not insulting you, we tend to live in this Marvel comic book world where you see the bad guy, you go vanquish the bad guy, and then all is right with the world. There are all kinds of evil regimes around the world that we can't remove. China's regime is insanely evil. Right next door, North Korea is one of the most evil regimes in the last... The North Korean regime is every bit as evil as the Soviet regime was. They are. The way they abuse their own people and starve them and torture them and gulags and everything else, I would prefer that regime didn't exist. I would prefer the North Korean people get to live free, wonderful lives with actual food. I'm sure you would probably prefer that, but making it happen? Well, they got nuclear weapons and China right next door is a benefactor and it's not going to happen. You can prefer the Iranian regime be removed and replaced. I prefer it. It's a mountainous country of 90 million people. We freaking dropped bombs on the heads of all their leadership, and they just popped up a new group of leaders, and that's who we're dealing with now. It's not that easy. My preference and your preference don't mean that's what we get. Hey, Jesse, Dr. Bronco, he says, like the bunker buster bombs dropped on Iran's underground nuclear arsenal, can we not do the same on their mountain fortresses along the strait? Thank you for your humor and your sarcasm. Yes and no. Remember, bunker buster. We have these bunker buster bombs. Okay, and we do. We have these incredible munitions now that can penetrate deep down. It can't penetrate all the way. There are most definitely underground facilities we can't go all the way into. There are. Mountains are an entirely different ball game, an entirely different ball game. And if you're the Iranians, for instance, and you have a bunch of mountains lining the Strait of Hormuz, and you want the ability to close the Strait of Hormuz anytime you get that in your stupid jihadi head, well, would you make a mountain fortress or five mountain fortresses? Or would you just carve out and fortify cave here, cave there, cave here, cave. You'd make 1,000 of them. This a little missile silo here, a little place where we can launch drones from there. It's not, we oversimplify these things. It's not as if everything is sitting there in one central location. If we just get a big enough bomb and drop it in the right way, then poof, it all goes. These terrorists over the years, certainly over the last 20 years of the GWAT, They have learned that America's military might, our air power in particular, air power, naval power, is awesome. And it's frightening. And how you respond to that is you spread out. You ever watch a military movie and the platoon will be out on patrol and someone, you'll hear somebody yelling, spread out, spread out, spread out. Why do we have to spread out? I feel safer if I'm right next door to him. Well, if you're all right next to each other, then one grenade nukes 10 of you. You spread out to make it more difficult. Well, that exact same concept is what these foreign countries do with all of our great munitions. They spread things out and it makes things very, very difficult. All right. We are going to come back on Monday. We're going to do history. That'll be a good time. We are coming up on our 250th birthday. I hope you soak up your weekend. All right. That's all.

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18: WGY News, I'm Dave Langley, and here are the top stories. Ahead of the nation's 250th birthday, the Warren County Sheriff's Office announced Friday they will have additional officers patrolling throughout the holiday weekend to ensure safety. Steps include monitoring traffic on Beach Road to prevent congestion and to enforce illegal parking. At 9 p.m., officers will restrict entry to certain roadways and begin manually controlling some intersections. You can get more information on the Warren County Government website's Sheriff's Office page and clicking on press releases. Colony Police announced on Friday that on Thursday they arrested a man who, they say, fled officers at a high rate of speed, crashed his car into a backyard, and leaving the vehicle abandoned containing a significant quantity of cocaine back in April. Authorities say 44-year-old Jason Bidding fled the scene and could not immediately be located, but on Thursday, Bidding was seen entering a private residence of a known female in Niskayuna, and a search warrant was executed. Bidding faces multiple charges that include fleeing police, criminally possessing a narcotic with intent to sell, criminal mischief, and numerous vehicle and traffic law violations. A memorial service is set for the 17 harness racing horses who lost their lives in a tragic barn fire earlier this month in Saratoga County.
1: It's scheduled for this Sunday at Saratoga Casino Hotel, where many of the horses competed at the harness track there. They were killed last Tuesday after the barn they were in on Nelson Avenue caught fire and burned to the ground. The cause of the fire is still under investigation. Marty Casper, News Radio 103.1 and 810 WGY.
18: The New York Mets have fired manager Carlos Mendoza on Friday. Andy Green will take over as interim manager. Next news in 30 minutes. 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
5: NBC News Radio, I'm Rob Martier. Vice President J.D. Vance says violence will be met with violence after the United States launched new strikes on Iran. In a post on social media, Vance said that if Iran has disagreements over the ceasefire agreement, they can pick up the phone. The American strikes were in response to Iran firing drones at a ship moving through the Strait of Hormuz. President Trump confirmed one of the Iranian drones hit a Singapore ship, causing damage. U.S. Central Command says that in response, military aircraft struck Iranian missile and drone storage locations and coastal radar sites. President Trump's former National Security Advisor John Bolton has pleaded guilty to retaining national security information. It's part of a plea deal that will also see Bolton pay a more than $2 million fine. An illegal retention of sensitive national security documents conviction can carry a sentence of up to 60 months in prison. He's set to be sentenced in October. A viral Knicks trash can video cost a fan her job, and now the city's tossing more of them out to some lucky New Yorkers. Liz Warner has more.
8: Following the incident where a fan dumped and nicked a bin, the city's sanitation department's giving away some of the commemorative blue and orange cans in an online lottery. Sanitation Commissioner Gregory Anderson says there's absolutely no need to pilfer them from the streets, but now his agency's dispensing with five of the collector's items in a random drawing. Effective immediately, New Yorkers 18 and over can enter at on.nyc.gov/basketgiveaway. In New York, I'm Liz Warner.
5: The District of Columbia and a man who protested the National Guard using Star Wars music have reached a settlement. Sam O'Hara filed a lawsuit claiming his constitutional rights were violated when he was detained and handcuffed for following National Guard troops around the city while playing Darth Vader's theme song. The terms of the agreement were not immediately disclosed. Rob Artier, NBC News Radio.
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19: The WGY AccuWeather forecast. We've got a partly cloudy sky in store overnight with a low temperature of 60. Partial sunshine tomorrow, the high temperature 81. Sunshine and a few clouds on Sunday, a little bit more humid, the high temperature 85. Even warmer on Monday with a high of 88 and plenty of sunshine. For Tuesday, it'll be hot with a high of 90, but there is a threat for an afternoon thunderstorm. From the WGY Weather Center, I'm meteorologist Chad Merrill.

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1: Hello.
0: Josh is with us.
2: Hello.
0: And so are you. You can send us a dispatch. 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Your message is rolling right into the studio in real time. And this never, ever, ever happens, friends.
1: What happened?
3: What happened?
0: We got a last minute message.
3: No,
0: yeah. They're just here in the nick of time. They just came in and handed me this. The staff here at the studio came in here and handed me this last minute message. It appears to be from that reporter who got swarmed by the Scottish fans. Let's see what she said.
4: Great Friday, you motherfucker.
0: Yeah.

0: Friday.
1: Yeah. Mostly good, but you know, you kind of forgot something today.
0: What?
1: You forgot something.
0: I always worry I'm going to forget something. What'd I forget?
1: You didn't give Josh and I our little pep talk that you've been doing every week.
0: No, I gave up. I gave up on that.
2: Feel bad about the show.
1: The mediocre ass. Hey guys, let's get ready to entertain the masses.
3: The word of the day: inspiration.
0: Yeah, you know, I've been given advice different times in my career, and one is like, you got to rally the team behind you, get everybody on the same page, and
1: let's kick the tires and light the fires.
0: So, being a professional broadcaster, I've tried to over the years put that into play, and it has failed every time. So, I'm here.
1: We're just unencourageable.
0: Yes, you are the unencourageable, all right, with capital T-H-E, but we're going to do it today. We're going to do it. We're going to have a great show. I feel it in my bones. We got a lot of good stuff to work through, drama, all the rest here on the show. Learn more over at thenewsjunkie.com as we jump into our opening clip. Let's put our ears to the ground, our fingers on the pulse. Let's see what's happening in this great, big, wide world of ours, and I wonder, what would Josh do if he was out walking his little doggy?
1: I used to have a bracelet about that.
0: It's just, yeah. People think it means something else sometimes, but it doesn't. No.
2: They're wrong.
0: Now, what would Josh do? If you were out there, you got your little doggy, he's on a leash, you're bringing him through the neighborhood, and, this probably wouldn't happen in your neighborhood. You'd be more likely to encounter a pallet man than a bear. But this lady encountered a bear. Do you let Scrape go? Does you let him run and beeline for the bear and attack it? He's all muscle.
2: Oh, no.
0: You keep him and you pick him up?
2: He's a singular bite size for a bear.
0: He's not very big, folks.
1: What's the top speed of a bear, though? Like, a bear seems like, it can be very damaging.
0: 150 miles an hour. Yeah. Yeah. Not a lot of people know. Not a lot of people know until the bear comes running at you. And then the game changes. Is it really? That's fast.
2: That is fast.
0: And that's a big animal to be moving that quickly. Are you bigger than a bear, C-Lane?
1: Depends on the bear, I think.
2: Depends on the community he's in.
0: I don't say that to be offensive in the slightest. I just, legitimately, I'm saying, like,
1: I've met some bears that are bigger than me.
0: If I stood up next to you, are you larger than a brown bear? Or brown bear going to be more taller and more significant than you in size?
1: Let's see. A brown bear in height.
0: Yeah.
1: They stand
0: 6'5", 6'4", 6'5".
1: I can be taller. Adult brown bears stand about 3.5 to 5 feet tall. Oh, at the shoulder when on all fours. When they stand upright on their hind legs, now we're getting 7 to 10 feet tall. Woo! I am not bigger than a brown bear.
0: No, he's not. No, Josh and Ceylan are very tall, both of them. It's ridiculous. They make me feel short at 6 feet tall.
2: You're short.
0: Not short, okay?
1: Aren't you 5'11"?
0: I'm not 5'11". I'm 6 feet tall, without a doubt. All right? Mm-hmm. Measured by the state, okay?
1: 5'11" drives a Hyundai.
0: Not today! Not today! This is why there was no pep talk. Here we go. Back to the lady with her dog and the bear. This woman, she's brave. Much braver than us. Here we go.
4: No. Go away.
2: I can't believe that's working.
0: I don't know what
2: working.
0: That noise is. That noise is working. You're right,
2: it's,
0: Josh.
2: They use it in dog training a lot because it mimics like snake noises in the wild.
1: And dogs are afraid of snakes.
2: Yeah.
0: That's genius, actually.
1: It also reminds me of the episode of South Park where Cartman was so misbehaved that they brought in Caesar Milan to dog train him, and he kept doing this thing,
0: the dog whisperer.
1: Kept doing that to Cartman to get him to shape up.
0: So this lady has her dog on a very short leash right in front of her, this beautiful black dog, and there is a very large, very big bear. Somebody says it's a Kodiak bear. I don't know. It's a big bear. It's a huge bear. And this woman is bravely fighting with her dog against this bear that's coming near her.
4: No.
0: The dog's like, I don't know, am I in trouble? The bear's in trouble? She's walking away. The bear keeps coming towards them. I know she's doing all of the right things.
2: I think that's correct, though, right?
0: Yeah, she's doing all of the right things right now, but everything in me would be saying, Sean, turn around and just full speed.
1: Drop the leash.
0: Yeah, yeah. I don't know if so I would be
1: able to run, guys. So the dog can run as fast as it can away.
0: Well, I told you this story about that one time when we were over in the park walking Lady, and Courtney's got Lady on the leash, and this big giant snake comes out the grass like a cobra or something, and Courtney goes, ah! And she throws the leash and leaves me, and she goes running, and I was like, that's what she would do. But this lady was standing strong.
4: Stop!
2: Whoa.
4: No!
0: Oh, he's really going for the dog now.
4: Hey! Stop it!
2: Back him down.
4: Stop! No! Hey! Hey! Stop! Stop it! Go away!
0: It's running around her in circles right now. The dog is very close to her. She's pulling the dog tight to keep... The bear is now just a matter of feet away from her. Somebody says, sick the dog on it? That dog's dead, bro, if you sick the dog on the bear.
2: Yeah.
0: The moment that dog leaves her side, it's dead.
1: Also, the dog has to be trained to sick on it. Like, if you've never sicked your dog on anything... Now's not the time. The first time is not now. It's like, sick him. And it's like, no more dog. Bye, dog.
0: Lady, sick. Well, the dog literally just one bites the animal.
4: Whoa! Enough! Wait! Dad! Hey!
0: Can we try something? Can you find for me real quick, C-Lane, some copyright-free death metal music and see what this would sound like?
2: She's not a bad vocalist.
0: You know what I mean? Like, she's, back away.
1: Enough.
0: I think it worked, by the way. The dog was safe. She was safe. The bear ended up hauling ass into the woods. So now we know that making those noises, and brilliantly said by Josh and C-Lane, like a snake or something else to scare him away, absolutely worked. And you got to just be strong and not turn away. I've gone over this for years and years on the show. Never encountered a bear that close, though. Thank God I haven't had to use it. Oh, let me know when you get this, C-Lane, because I'm eager to try
1: it's going through the tubes.
0: Yeah, it's a very, very slow internet day. Are you just going to play it from your side?
1: Yeah.
0: Yeah, perfect.
1: Yeah, of course. Yeah.
0: No use doing it any other way. Collaborative effort. That's right, yeah. When this goes on the charts, everybody... We have all, well, just me and C-Lane have our names.
1: All right.
0: On.
1: It's almost ready, and this is called The Last Breath of the World.
0: All right, perfect. Perfect. The Last Breath of the World. All right, bring it down a little. All right, here we go.

0: Breath of the World.
1: The pit was going wild on that one.
0: Uh-huh, yeah.
1: Circling like bears after a dog.
2: True. There you go. That lady did it. She survived, and I don't want to be anywhere near one of those giant animals. I do not. We have so many things to get into today. I got an amazing clip where somebody tries to rally up the crowd, and the crowd does not go along with them, Jeb Bush style.
3: Oh, which, please clap.
2: Oh, God, it always just makes my heart so full when I hear a clip like that. The Jeb Bush one where he finished his line, and he was like, and that's why I'm going to be the president of the United States of America. Please clap. And then people started clapping.
3: Please clap.
2: Please. Yeah. Please clap. The silence is killing me right now. Please. This is maybe more impressive than that. She was trying to get the crowd wild out, and they weren't going along with it. We'll get that momentarily on the show. I also have to get to this guy who went nuts because he got a red light camera from AI, and he said, I wasn't even there. You guys gave me a ticket. Your AI is wrong. And he went off on the city council. I'll give you that audio. I mean, that's just the beginning. We have so many things today. It's going to be a wild show. And here we go with a couple of emails to kick it off. Roger emails tips@thenewsjunkie.com. Roger says, what were you using yesterday about 46 minutes into the show? What AI was it when you asked it on school mic about the group, the musical group Goose, and how they got a bad rap for how they got famous or something like that? The AI seemed really good, like it was giving real answers. That is our internal AI, sir. You will never get access to it. That was created by Joshua Fowler. He hand-coded it.
1: Top like coderino. Jarvis.
2: Yeah, he is actually secretly the top coderino. I pretend he made this. And, so you'll never be able to get a hold of it unless you just talk to your ChatGPT.
3: Why does Goose have a bad rap? Everybody likes Goose.
2: The band Goose. You don't remember this thing? So, you know, somebody just died at a Goose concert in Madison Square Garden?
3: I know. That's why people are talking about him lately.
2: Yeah. The band Goose, when they first came out, there was a bunch of rumors that they were like an industry plant band and that they were using bots to buy all their tickets so that the tickets would be sold out. So people would be like, what's this band Goose? They're sold out. Why can't I go to the Goose show? I want to go to the Goose show.
3: Well, wouldn't that backfire on them when they play to an empty room?
2: Well, because then all of a sudden people wanted to get the tickets to the show they couldn't go to. I guess it's an old jam band, right?
3: Yeah.
2: It's like the Spaghetti Incident or all those, like, you know, probably not for me, but there you go. That's what it was. It's just ChatGPT. Paul emails. He says, good morning, sir. Good afternoon. Whatever. It's fine. I'm still having issues with the podcast player, the podcast chat player, I think. The only way I can listen to it, if I'm in chat, if I switch it, it automatically stops. Blah, blah, blah. You say, if the screen shuts, his chat podcast player stops. I understand that's the case. I pushed an update for this morning. Within 48 hours, that should be repaired on the iPhone app, and you should be good to go. All right? Easy peasy. The other thing, before we launch off full speed here, if you are local and you are going to the poker tournament, the big celebrity poker tournament, you could play poker with the likes of us or other famous people, and it's going to be absolutely amazing. It's all for a great cause and a very, very good charity. And I think, what is there, two tickets left?
3: There are only two tickets left. So as we as we kind of predicted, This thing was going to sell out quick, and I told you like 2 days ago, if you want tickets, if you want to participate in the poker tournament, if you want to play poker in the tournament, you have to act right now. realradio.fm/poker. Thanks to Just Call Mo, that mortgage guy Don. If you miss out on these tickets and you still want to come hang out with us, you go to that mortgage guy Don casino. The casino passes will still be available, but there are only two tickets left to actually sit at a table and play poker with us for the charity poker tournament benefiting the Mustard Seed of Central Florida. So,
2: by the way, Celine, anybody from anywhere listening to the show right now could come this poker tournament. You guys could come hang out with us after listening to us all this
3: time. You got time to plan. It's August 15th at the Orlando Science Center, which coincidentally my son is at right now telling the other kids that the dinosaurs are fake.
2: Your son's a creationist?
3: I got a text from my wife that said, what a buzzkill. And I was like, what's a buzzkill? What did he get there and it was closed? And I opened the text and I go, no, he was telling the other kids the dinosaurs aren't real.
1: Euless and Jackson. These are a test from God.
4: I like it. He's a wild card, this guy.
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3: Thanks to Just Call Mo, That Mortgage Guy, Don Mills, Air Solar Source, Hard Rock Cafe, and Fun Planners. 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
4: All right, we will be going Mach 5 when we come back on the show. Full force on a Friday to launch into the weekend. I got this guy who went nuclear. You're going to hear him. He goes nuclear because he got a red light camera ticket, and he said, I wasn't even there.

0: This is unbelievable. And this could happen to you. Wait till you hear how he beat this whole thing. This is wild audio, and it's coming up next on the News Junkie.
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31: Filling you in on the shocking details. Just try not to pass out.

0: goes to Viral Newsroom. Look at you. Looking great today. The weekend is on. We love you. If you want to learn more, go over to the website, which is easy to find. It's at thenewsjunkie.com. This man is pissed, and he has every right to be pissed, as far as I can tell. He's one of these people, and a lot of you apparently are on the same page here. Let's check with C-Line and Josh to see where they're at on this. Have either of you ever gotten a ticket where you come back, you don't know anything's happening, and you get a ticket in the mail, red light ticket or a stoplight ticket?
1: Yeah. I mean, I think I knew it, how it was happening, but yeah.
0: You knew that you were getting it, C-Lane, but it still like just showed up in the mail afterwards.
1: Yes.
0: And
1: showed up to somebody else's mail because I was driving their car.
0: Oh, interesting that you brought that up, actually. That's literally what happened to this guy who's going viral this week, Jacob Rockwell. He was fined for running a red light in Pensacola, Florida. The problem is Jacob wasn't in Pensacola. He wasn't in Florida. He was in Alabama when all this happened.
2: Pretty close.
0: And he was pretty upset by this, so he went to speak his mind, as you do sometimes. Because you can't yell at the AI. Is it fair to call it an AI? Like, there's AI technology somehow going on there.
1: No, it's you mean a plate reader?
0: Yeah, it's there's artificial intelligence reading the plate.
1: Mild.
0: Running the numbers. So, well, let's see what else they say about this. Here's Jacob Rockwell. He's upset about getting this. I'm sure you've been in this position. Let's listen.
3: Now, I'm going to be a little bit meaner than them, so please don't violate my rights. Normally, I wouldn't come to a city council meeting. I'm one of the county's pains in the ass. Historically, I stay out of the city, and the city stays out of my business. It was a pretty decent arrangement. But then y'all sent me one of these tickets from one of your AI red light cameras you have deemed as necessary infrastructure in your city.
0: All right, do I sound like him now? One of the AI, one of the newfangled AI cameras. They are AI, though.
2: The newer AI, ones are, yeah.
0: AI, Josh, is just like a broad word, I guess, in some cases. Like, it's not like ChatGPT is in the camera, but it's using some of that technology, I guess. And Jacob is mad.
3: Thing about this is I was in Seminole, Alabama at the time I allegedly ran this red light downtown. How can I be in two places at once, you ask?

0: light ticket, they'll be like, all right, we'll look into it.
1: Yeah, you have to push your weight around a little bit. You got to make a couple of silly jokes. You got to do that sort of stuff to get some attention here.
2: You don't have to tell me about pushing weight around.
1: Jacob try to win you over, C-Lab.
2: Okay, let's see if he can.
3: These things have been
2: mind.
3: Deemed unconstitutional for this reason. Because the enforcement action of 316.0083 unduly shifts the burden of proof to the vehicle owner, me, to prove my innocence rather than the state having to prove my guilt.
1: Oh my God, Abraham Dragon Friend says in chat, I wonder if AI wrote this for him. If he used AI to write the anti-AI screed, that would be a point against it, but I don't know that he did.
3: Currently,
2: if there's any M-dashes in there.
1: Yeah, it's on. He's reading it off his cell phone.
3: Default. I've been convicted by a computer program. Usually this whole mess of who committed the infraction is settled by a police officer pulling somebody over and actually witnessing them in the driver's seat. The AI camera doesn't do any driver verification whatsoever. To get your constitutionally mandated due process, you have to jump through hoops put up by Automated Enforcement Division, a private company in Orlando that's owned by another corporation called Novoa Global, which is owned by a Chilean Swedish millionaire named Carlos Hofstedt. So not only does...
1: All right, you messed funny, around. Honestly. You messed around with the wrong guy. He has a little extra time on his hands. Hell hath
2: a
1: no
2: Chilean
1: fury.
2: Swedish millionaire.
0: Yeah, Carlos Hofstadt.
1: Hell hath no fury like a man with a little bit of time on his hands. All right. And so he's gone out and he's like, it's owned by this company, which is owned by this company. And there's no actual human beings. All I want is to get some restitution.
2: I don't like the disdain with which he said Orlando.
0: Orlando.
2: You speak better of my hometown, please.
1: Don't get triggered by that. He's just calling out the bad part, all right? Just the bad part.
3: This process flow through a private company, our DMV records and personal registration information are accessible by a foreign actor. But anyway, AED sends you this paper.
2: But anyway.
3: And if you want to fight this thing because you're wrongfully accused, me again, you can't just request a hearing through PPD or the courthouse. Remember, Carlos is involved, so if you have to go through his company, his website, print off his paper, fill it out with enough information to take out a home loan, have it notarized, mail it to the foreign actor, Carlos, in Orlando, and then wait for something from someone to tell you about a hearing. This is undue burden, even...
1: Is that true? You get the ticket in the mail, you gotta, like, write, and you gotta put all this information in to contest it. Do they make it that difficult to contest it? Because I believe, as an American, if you are charged with anything, if you are receive any fines... It should be very easy for you to contest anything that is levied against you. That's what I believe.
2: I think if what he's saying is true, it does sound like some sort of violation of due process.
1: Mm-hmm. Oh, he's winning you over? Is he winning you over?
2: I didn't say I like the guy now.
1: It's okay. Maybe he brings it home here at the end. There's just
2: please
1: a couple
2: don't
1: seconds
2: violate
1: left.
2: My rights.
1: Maybe he sings. You don't know. He might go into like some sort of song and dance here at
3: the
1: end.
3: To begin to try to get some kind of due process. Paying is super easy, though. Go figure. And about that, you can't pay cash. PPD doesn't accept it, and neither does Carlos. According to 31 U.S.C. 5103, all U.S. currency and coins must be accepted for all government obligations, fines, fees, taxes, and due. So not only does this whole thing violate constitutional due process, it violates federal law by not accepting U.S. currency to satisfy a government action. Whoever thought this was a good idea is a self-loathing, America-hating, bureaucratic hobgoblin whose pockets probably got stacked with Carlos bucks. You got my attention, though. I'm going to become a more frequent voice down here working to expose frauds and petty tyrants. Congratulations, you all got yourselves a new pain in the ass.
1: All right, there he goes. A new pain in the ass unlocked. Does that mean that he paid the bill, Jacob Rockwell? Because it doesn't sound like he got away with it. WEAR-TV says, man raises concerns about Pensacola red light camera ticket, says he was out of town. He said it was somebody else, I guess, who was driving his car at the time, and they
2: did
1: gave
2: he
1: the
2: say
1: ticket
2: that,
1: to the wrong person.
2: Did he say that somebody else was driving his car?
1: He didn't say that in his speech that we just heard, but I guess that is what happened. Okay. There was somebody else, same situation you were in.
2: Yeah, and what happened with that was the red light ticket was sent to the person who the car was registered, you know, under.
1: Uh-huh.
2: And then it's like, there's an option where it's like, if you weren't the one driving the car, fill out the name and address of the person that we got to send this to, and then they sent it to me.
1: You got to rat out somebody else behind the wheel of your vehicle?
2: If you don't want to pay the fine.
0: But now you got to go through Carlos in Orlando.
1: Yeah, I don't got Carlos
2: bucks. I didn't have to talk to Carlos at all.
1: It says he wasn't driving his own car.

0: that day in Pensacola. Somebody else was. If you're going to have these systems in our communities, make sure to verify the driver and make sure you send the ticket to the right person. Pensacola police say an officer looks at each violation to make sure the tag matches the car, and that's about it. Was your vehicle there? Was that your vehicle that committed the violation? That's enough, they said, for a civil citation. Rockwell doesn't like the system. The Big Brother system is un-America. It's China-esque, and none of the voters asked for this. Well, ain't he right about that one? The red light enforcement company based in Orlando, Novoa Global, has been used in Pensacola for over a year. There are five intersections that have the cameras. The cameras are there to save lives, the officer said. It's all about saving lives and raising revenue. It's all about saving lives and making more money for them to buy cool stuff with. Rockwell wouldn't say he was driving his car. Now he's going to traffic court to fight the ticket. He will not rat out the actual driver. I dig it. I dig it. Fight this stuff. They're going to nickel and dime us, folks. That's why I'm saying we might as well get a break on our property taxes or other taxes. Wherever we can, we should get them to slash our taxes, because they're going to get it from a million different places. And they will never stop asking for more of your money. Ever, ever, ever. They'll keep asking for more. You know, it's like a little kid until you slap their hand away. You give them $5 and then they come back another week. And then you give them another $5 and they come back another day. And then every day you give them $5 and they want $10. Now they want $50. Yeah. Now they want $5,000.
1: If you give a mouse a cookie, he's going to want some milk.
0: Exactly.
1: Thank you.
0: Yes. Thank God you're here, Josh, to breathe a little bit of sanity into this.
2: Okay. And I don't know how it works in Pensacola, but I have a copy of a red light ticket that was issued to someone I know.
0: Okay.
2: In Orlando. Not me, no.
0: Okay. All right. What's it say?
2: Option A, make a payment. You can pay by mail via check or money order, or you can pay in person, which I would assume that you could do the cash in person, but maybe not. I don't know. You can also pay online. Option B, request a hearing. To challenge this citation, request a court hearing prior to some date. Sign and mail this original citation to the Orange County Clerk of Court. Please keep a copy for your records. If the official determines no infraction has been committed, no cost or penalty shall be imposed, blah, blah, blah, blah. If this box is not checked, the hearing will not be scheduled, and the court will schedule your hearing and notify you of the date.
0: Here's the problem I have with some of this stuff. They'll go, all right, you need to schedule a hearing. You go, okay. And they'll go, Wednesday, between 11 a.m. and 3 p.m. And you'll go, I'm busy. I got to work. I got to do stuff. And they go, well, then I guess you don't want to contest your ticket, pal. And then you go, so Wednesday we'll do this? They go, well, if we can get you in on Wednesday, if you go to Overflow, then we'll bring you in on Thursday, of course. And you go, why can't you call me on my phone? And then we'll hammer this out, and I'll tell you what my side of the story is. No, we can't do that. We don't have the infrastructure. Carlos has not paid for us to have those sorts of technological features over here. I think it's screwy. I think we should be as easy as possible to do this, and I don't know if that's easy enough. But everybody can make up their own mind and let us know. Send a dispatch over at thenewsjunkie.com right now. 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You can also email tips at thenewsjunkie.com. Here's the clip I was telling you about. Paying off the teases today, baby. Trying to be professional over here.
2: Trying.
0: The last one. Mm-hmm. And this is Kathy Hochul. You guys know who she is, correct? Yeah?
2: Heard of her.
0: Yeah? Well, who is she? What's her gig? Kathy Hochul.
2: Oh, the old cath dog. We're going to need to know this. The catheter.
0: We're on in three markets in the state of New York, for God's sake.
1: Governor of New York.
0: Yes. Thank you again, Josh. Thank God you're here to breathe some intelligence into this situation.
1: Someone's got to do it.
0: Somebody needs to do it. Here's Kathy Hochul. She was at this big event, huge crowd in front of her. And she was trying to get them, the governor of New York, all fired up about the Buffalo Bills and I guess their upcoming season. But the crowd was not really, they were not really gassed. Here's how it went. She got into a very Jeb Bush-esque moment.
3: Let's go, Buffalo! Let's go, Buffalo! Let's go, Buffalo! All right, seriously? You're gonna win a championship season with that kind of enthusiasm?
2: I like that.
1: Ouch.
2: I like getting mad at the audience.
0: Let's go! Hey, nobody's doing it.
2: Listen, losers.
0: Yeah.
2: You know, this is how we this is how we lose games here. I like that she responded by getting mad at the people and kind of calling them out for not participating rather than the absolute patheticness that was Please Clap.
0: Yeah, it is less sad than Jeb Bush. Just for the record, let me play that one more time for people who don't know. Jeb Bush was at a presidential thing, I believe. He was trying to run for president, and he dropped the line, and he's like, and that is why I want to be the next president of the United States of America. Dead silence. And so he had to say, please clap.
4: Please clap.
0: Well, please. Thank the Lord. Thank the Lord. I didn't think they were going to clap, but she tries to do it again. Here
2: Damn.
0: We go.
3: Let's go, Buffalo. Let's go, Buffalo. Let's go, Buffalo. All right, seriously?
2: Nothing.
3: You're going to win a championship season with that kind of enthusiasm? Men and women of labor, you know what I'm talking about. Let's go, Buffalo. Let's go, Buffalo. All right, we got to give this place some good karma, right?
0: I don't think it was much better the second time. It was like two people. You know what happened?
1: It's no Knicks parade.
0: No, it's not. Yeah, that's like the people that were at this. I don't know if it was a labor union or whatever. The people that were at this event were not sports fans. They weren't jazzed up. Josh is right. Again, he's on fire today.
1: Oof, can't be stopped.
0: Thank God he's here with the sports knowledge. Otherwise, it would just be a vacuous space with none of it. And in this case, if you did this in New York after the Knicks game, everybody would be like, ah, they'd be stealing trash cans, partying, throwing DEI parties, whatever. But here, none of these people were fans. And that became very clear when she tried to get the crowd riled up. We'll see what you have to say about all of this. We'll get to your dispatches rolling in right now.
2: I just found out this today, but Please Clap has its own Wikipedia page.
0: No, does yes. it? Was it really? Dang. It was when he was running for office, right?
2: Yeah.
0: Running for president.
2: And it's like, Please Clap was a phrase used by Jeb Bush on February 2nd, 2016, while campaigning in New Hampshire during the 2016 Republican Party presidential primaries.
0: That's so funny. Look at this. It's got a picture. It legit has a whole ass page. My God. All right. Well, there you go. Let's go, Buffalo. No. Same reaction here.
1: I don't like Buffalo.
0: When we come back, parents in big trouble after their 7-year-old child passed away. He was 255 pounds. This is a crazy story. We're going to get some twists in here. I've also got this insane body cam arrest. You got to hear this. And a whole lot more. It's a very busy show. It's all coming up next on the News Junkie.
5: WHY News, I'm Dave Langley, and here are the top stories. U.S. justice officials in Albany announced on Friday its Operation Fast Track detail has led to the arrest of 83 defendants and seizures of more than 2,100 counterfeit pills, 1,100 fentanyl pills, more than 500 pounds of marijuana, and various quantities of other drugs, along with 8 firearms. Among the defendants charged with varying offenses, 18 are being prosecuted by the U.S. Attorney's Office, while cases for the remaining 65 are being handled by DA's offices in Washington, Warren, and Saratoga County. Albany police are investigating a shots fired incident that happened Thursday afternoon around 4:30 on Quail Street. No injuries were reported. Many famous singers are expected to be at Monday's funeral service for music mogul Clive Davis in New York City. Brooklyn-born Davis helped launch the careers of Janis Joplin and Blood, Sweat, and Tears, among others. The 94-year-old died last Monday after being hospitalized for respiratory issues. Next news in 30 minutes. The Capital Region's breaking news, traffic and weather station, 103.1 and 810 WGY.
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7: NBC News Radio, I'm Rob Martier. The United States is responding with force after Iran fired drones at a ship moving through the Strait of Hormuz. Central Command confirmed forces conducted strikes against Iran as a powerful response. CENTCOM says U.S. aircraft struck Iranian missile and drone storage locations and coastal radar sites. TMZ reports it received another email from a person claiming to know the identities of those responsible for the abduction of Nancy Guthrie. TMZ says the sender uses the same email and Bitcoin address as the previous contact who emailed weeks after Guthrie's disappearance in Tucson, Arizona. Many famous singers are expected at Monday's funeral service for music mogul Clive Davis in New York City. The Brooklyn-born Davis helped launch the careers of Janis Joplin and Blood, Sweat, and Tears, among others. He died last Monday at his Manhattan home after being hospitalized for respiratory issues. He was 94. Rob Martier, NBC News Radio.
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9: The WGY AccuWeather forecast. We've got a partly cloudy sky in store overnight with a low temperature of 60. Partial sunshine tomorrow, the high temperature 81. Sunshine and a few clouds on Sunday, a little bit more humid, the high temperature 85. Even warmer on Monday with a high of 88 and plenty of sunshine. For Tuesday, it'll be hot with a high of 90, but there is a threat for an afternoon thunderstorm. From the WGY Weather Center, I'm meteorologist Chad Merrill.
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30: When good things go bad, bad things make headlines.

You're in the right spot. The world's most viral newsroom. Forget the same three songs over and over. Hang out with us. Let's have some fun. You can learn more in the meantime over on the website at thenewsjunkie.com. Throw them in jail. Throw them in jail. That is my message for the parents of this seven-year-old boy who finds himself in a story going absolutely viral today. And people have every right to be pissed off when they hear a story like this. And one thing that, before I get into the unbelievable details here, that always sticks with me, that I always try to mention on this show, is that, you know, the only major true privilege that people don't recognize is the privilege of your spawn point, where you are born, where you start. Spawn point comes from a video game, like if you're playing Fortnite or something, depends on, you know, some algorithm of where you start in the game. Some places are better than others. And your spawn point into this existence that we're all sharing together on this ride called planet Earth is key. I was lucky enough to be born in the great United States of America. I didn't do anything. I didn't do anything to make that happen, right? I had no part in it. It just occurred, and I was lucky for that to happen. I was lucky to grow up in a house with a mom and a dad. I was lucky to grow up in a house where we had food on the table, all these things that factor into your spawn point. This kid had a very bad spawn point, you might say. And he's already from Flint, Michigan, so things weren't great to start with. This seven-year-old kid passed away. His parents have now been charged. The seven-year-old kid was 255 pounds. All right, I just saw somebody in TNJ chat who said they were 6'6 or something, and they weren't 250.

0: 55 pounds.
1: I haven't been 255 pounds in a couple of years.
2: Same.
3: What, 7 years old, C-Lane? Seven. You know how old, you know how much a seven-year-old is supposed to weigh? Just out of curiosity, any
2: less
3: guesses?
2: Less than that.
3: Less than that is right, Josh. That 80. Is right. 80 is still too high.
2: Oh.
3: A seven-year-old is supposed to weigh 50 pounds.
1: Wait, are we talking to what a doctor says?
3: Pounds. Yeah, 50 pounds. All right, 50, 5-0. He weighed 255.
2: Right, he's in the 99th percentile for his age group.
3: In the worst kind of way. Here's the local news report on this poor kid. His parents need to spend serious time behind bars. Let's see what they say here. Hold on, let me get this fired off.
4: Years as a prosecutor.
5: The parents of a seven-year-old boy who weighed 200 pounds face murder, child abuse.
3: Now, his dad and mom are fat, too. If that shocks any of you, I've got a bridge to say.
5: Torture charges. This story began to unfold on November 4th when a 911 call was made for a young boy in distress at a Flint Township home. He was rushed to a hospital, but he died. And Terry, the Genesee County prosecutor says this is just a terrible case of neglect.
3: Yeah. Neglect in a weird way, though, because they didn't neglect to give him food.
1: Neglect,
3: you know?
1: Sounds like, you know, the kid starved to death. That didn't happen. Yeah. It was just more of a neglect of, like, good decision-making.
3: Yeah, he was 50 inches tall, which is, what, 4 feet? Yeah, around 4 feet tall, 255 pounds. Yeah,
6: he does, Angie, and that's why his office has charged the parents with second-degree murder following the death of their seven-year-old Casper. Your son. He was 50 inches tall.
1: Oh, gosh. 255 no, pounds. Don't laugh, Josh. Don't laugh at his name. Don't laugh at the dead kid Casper's name.
2: Yeah, I'm turning my mic off.
3: It doesn't make it better. Let's just say that.
4: On the face of it, this is cruel and extreme suffering from this child caused by the neglect of the parents.
7: 40-year-old Damian O'Brien and his wife, 41-year-old Jessica O'Brien, face the same charges in connection with the death of their 7-year-old son, Casper.
3: Poor
7: kid. The most serious charge, second-degree murder. Flint Township Police came to this home on Dania on November 4th, 2025, for a report of a child in distress. Casper was taken to Hurley Medical Center, where he died a short time later.
3: So he died of a dilated cardiomyopathy, which I guess causes heart failure. And so I think he just, essentially his body was just too big and he had a heart attack, basically. That's what it sounds like to me, like a heart failure.
2: That's sad.
3: At seven, Josh, 7 years old. 7 years old, this kid didn't have a chance. He got born to this house with these two losers.
1: I hate to say this.
3: They shoveled food in his mouth for 7 years.
1: I hate to say this. I don't think murder was the right charge. Now,
3: what do you think they should have got?
1: That couple does not look like they can afford a good lawyer.
3: No.
1: The kid looks way somehow healthier than they do, but maybe it's just like a good camera on the kid and just terrible, terrible, no good mugshots. But second degree murder, I think, like, would need intent. Mm-hmm. Like, they are charging the parents with killing this kid. I think manslaughter would have been more appropriate.
3: I hope they didn't overcharge just because they were so upset fighting in the name of this young kid. But you could be right about that, C-Lane. It could be the case. This kid didn't even have a pediatrician. He had not been to the doctor. They did not bring him in to discuss his health with anybody. They just kept shoveling food down his mouth, which I will tell you is every bit as bad and evil, inherently evil, as not feeding your kid at all. 100%.
2: This says second degree murder can be in the event of extreme recklessness that demonstrates a depraved indifference to human life.
3: Okay. Well, that sounds like it lines up. Yeah. It says, Layton says the father has a good job and the family has real health insurance. The morning the child died, they even called their veterinarian to have their dog treated. They had the dog treated, not the kid, not the 7-year-old who's 255 pounds or was. They also have a 5-year-old daughter. None of these kids even existed in the eyes of the government. Child Protective Services had never been out there. Nobody knew about these kids. They had never been to school, not once in their lives.
2: God.
3: All right? That's your spawn. Your spawn point was that you didn't grow up in that house. Your spawn point was that that didn't happen to you, thank God. And when this does happen and parents get caught up in these situations, under the jail. All right? Under the jail with the parents who put this kid through this. Because it wasn't decisions that he made. It wasn't anybody else's fault, save for them, for the two of them. Let us know what you think. Send a dispatch over at thenewsjunkie.com. Here's somebody saying Mark to tips at thenewsjunkie.com with an email coming in. If you want to be anonymous, Mark didn't put this, but you could put anonymous on top of the email. Mark says, hey, Sean, have you seen or talked about the video of the security guy shooting a dude at point blank range in the face with a taser? If not, you need to find it.
1: I did see that story.
3: Absolutely wild. Yeah, I saw that too. I've got it here somewhere before we hit the break. I'll play it for you. This is in San Diego. A bouncer got arrested. I'll put this up on See It Now during the break. I think they just played music over it, so I don't think anybody's going to curse here. A bouncer got arrested because he just pulls out this taser and shoots it at this guy's face, I guess. Here he is.
1: Jeez.
3: Yeah. Right in the face. And then he got, ouch. This is him getting arrested. He looks like a cop. He's got a whole security thing on the ground. The dude who got hit is down on his hands and knees. He hits the pavement. But they're saying, what happened? What happened to him? I'll go back one more time for those of you on YouTube.com/thenewsjunkie. Look how close this was. Oof! Right in the face at as close range as you can get. I'm going to put this up on See It Now. So if you're listening to this show, you can go take a look at exactly what happened here in this case. And the bouncer did get arrested for this. Thank you for the email to tips@thenewsjunkie.com. Okay, quick break. We're back with so much more as we roll on to the show. The battle over air conditioning rages as it's 90-some-odd degrees outside for most of the country, and a mega heat dome is on the way. What does that mean for you? That's coming up next on the News Junkie.
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17: NBC News Radio. I'm Rob Martier. Vice President J.D. Vance says violence will be met with violence after the United States launch new strikes on Iran. In a post on social media, Vance said that if Iran has disagreements over the ceasefire agreement, they can pick up the phone. The American strikes were in response to Iran firing drones at a ship moving through the Strait of Hormuz. U.S. Central Command says that in response, military aircraft struck Iranian missile and drone storage locations and coastal radar sites. The death toll in Venezuela has climbed to more than 900 after Wednesday's devastating earthquakes. Rescue workers and civilians are racing against time to reach possible survivors buried beneath the rubble. Government officials said more than 3,300 others were injured when the back-to-back magnitude 7.2 and 7.5 quakes hit. The U.S. is rushing search and rescue teams and humanitarian supplies to the country. A U.S. soldier is killed during a training exercise in California's Mojave Desert. Sharon Reardon reports.
18: On June 10th, Adrian Bonzi was struck by an M2 Bradley fighting vehicle. Army officials say the 29-year-old combat engineer, assigned to the 3rd Infantry Division at Fort Stewart, Georgia, was on foot in low visibility conditions when he was run over by the 27-ton armored vehicle. Major General John Lubis, the 3rd Infantry Division commander, put out a statement saying Adrian was an exceptional soldier who was proudly serving his country. The Army's investigation into the cause of the incident is ongoing. ABC News says the Army's lost 31 soldiers in training accidents in 2025 with fatalities. Split between aircraft crashes and ground incidents.
17: The TSA is bracing to screen nearly 19 million air travelers across the 4th of July holiday period. A TSA senior official says security checkpoints are fully staffed and prepared to welcome these travelers and handle the large passenger volumes during the June 30th through July 6th period. The highest traffic is expected on July 2nd. Rob Martier, NBC News Radio.
19: The WGY AccuWeather forecast. We've got a partly cloudy sky in store overnight with a low temperature of 60. Partial sunshine tomorrow, the high temperature 81. Sunshine and a few clouds on Sunday, a little bit more humid, the high temperature 85. Even warmer on Monday with a high of 88 and plenty of sunshine. For Tuesday, it'll be hot with a high of 90, but there is a threat for an afternoon thunderstorm. From the WGY Weather Center, I'm meteorologist Chad Merrill.
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0: tell you, there's a mega heat dome coming in the next week. I'm going to tell you what that means for you and some of the absolute insanity happening around this. This is honestly the one thing going on in the news that I just literally do not understand. When I watch what's happening, I go, huh, it's quite hot out there, right? It's hot all over the world. This is not new. This is not a new phenomenon. It's literally called summer. It's called summer. And in the northern hemisphere, it gets a bit hot. You know, you go outside and you go, whoo, all right. Even your pool is warm this time of year. It's just how it happens. Now, the Europeans, I don't know. I mean, there's a million reasons why, and they're all pretty stupid. They have decided to not adapt to this. They have decided to not adapt to what's been going on. Humans getting accustomed to being a little more comfortable and utilizing technology and advancements to make them feel more comfortable, i.e. air conditioning. Now, I saw in France, there was a store that opened up. Uh-huh. I'll play this for those of you on YouTube, youtube.com/thenewsjunkie. The store opens up and they had fans on sale, C-Lane. And the people all started fighting over the fans because they didn't have air conditioning and it's hot in France.
1: Like ceiling fans?
0: Yeah, like little room fans. Like you might have one pointing at your bed or like pointing at you on the couch. Yeah, like a box fan, Josh. Yeah, you're
1: right. Like the fan store every day is Black Friday?
0: Yeah.
1: Ripping each other apart to try and get their hands on fans?
0: Here's what happened when they launched the fan sale at this store.
2: Wait.
0: Are they all run in? They're grabbing the fans.
3: Why is this guy saying yes over and over again?
0: They're all grabbing. They're fighting. Men are fighting women, shoving people out of the way. All to get a fan.
3: This is my fun.
0: It's hot, man. It's so hot out there. They're fighting each other to try to get the purchase that they're looking for to get the fans. Your country has not made the right turn on this. Technology makes us better and makes us more comfortable. We drive cars because we came up with something better. We end up using all the other technology like the internet to connect us and make things better. We watch television on 4K screens because it made life a little bit better. We don't sit there and go like, well, what is this doing to the planet right now? No, you say it's hot, so I want an air conditioner. And I don't want my citizens dying as a result or fighting over fans like this. But I even saw, because this is happening in England as well, I saw, let's stay in France for a second, where I guess they've now taken to frying eggs and bacon directly in the sun outside their apartments. Here they are.
3: It's always fun.
0: They put pans outside in the sun. That's not real.
3: No way.
0: That's a sound effect if I ever heard one.
3: But it's sticking.
0: It is sticking to the pan, for sure.
1: Or it was a pan that he just took off the stove.
0: Yeah.
3: Possible.
0: Oh, put an egg in there.
4: Sacre bleu.
0: Yeah, it's hot.
4: En plein soleil. En ce moment, c'est la canicule. Et regardez ce qui se passe.
0: You know, people do that here in America. I saw somebody baking in a video that went viral this week. And they were making like muffins on the dashboard of their vehicle. These things, this is what's going on out there because it's hot. But the clip that really got me, it really got my attention was in the UK on Good Morning Britain. They had a guy on and the discussion was literally, is it selfish to get air conditioning? And I'm like, what is going on? Your brains are baked. Is it selfish to get air conditioning? No, get air conditioning. Let people be comfortable. If you want to do something else to, like, save the planet, in air quotes, do it beyond that. How weird is this? They had a guy, and they're like, is it selfish to get air conditioning in the summer?
5: By and large, here he is. The problem with aircon is the emissions aircon? From the electricity running the aircon units. So actually, if you can switch your electricity provider to one that's completely renewable, or you speak to your MP and tell them that we need to get off oil and gas, not allow new giant oil fields like Rosebank that they're currently still considering to go ahead. Those are the sorts of things that means that we can actually make our grid green and that we can actually have aircon without making climate change worse.
0: Everybody's done with this, just for the record. Like, so many people are done with this. This is so stupid. Imagine melting in the hot sun of the summer and being like, I can't do it because of climate change, or going, I have to change my power provider. You know how easy it is to change the power company.
3: Yeah, or his other advice, the American equivalent, would be get your local representative on the line and ask them to get us a nuclear power plant right now.
0: Yeah, also the obsession with what they consider to be green power. He's like, well, you know, if you get wind and sun power, then
1: emissions
0: it's okay
1: from
0: to get
1: the aircon.
0: If nobody's talking about nuclear power, it's way cleaner than both of those. It is through and through cleaner than both of those processes, and absolutely is better for whatever it is you're looking for. They never bring that up in these situations. If people are hot, let them have an air conditioner. It's 2026, you weirdo.
2: Well, that would take a heck of a long time.
6: It won't be done by
2: tonight. Are you saying in the interim, you shouldn't have aircon? You should wait until you can say hand on heart, yep, it's green energy that's keeping me cool.
7: Well, I think we need to be honest about the fact that it has costs, right? And then when we have...
0: Who cares? Everything has costs. Who cares? Yeah.
7: ...face these sorts of costs, we then need to make a decision. Well, who should we prioritize? Should it just be someone who fancies being a bit cooler, or should we be prioritizing the people who need it?
3: I fancy not dying, bro.
0: Do you fancy being a bit cooler? What? I get it. Like, I'm not saying, you know, trying to help out the planet is like the worst thing in the world. But I'm saying, like, when people are legit dying because it's so hot outside or it's too cold and they need a heater and you're like, well, it's not renewable energy. You have lost the plot, buddy. Like, normal people, normies are going to hear that and go, what are you talking
7: about? Young kids, all right. People who are elderly, people who have disabilities that mean that they can't cool themselves.
2: So rationing air conditioning.
6: So should we all
7: trying to be sensible about the fact that it has a huge cost and therefore not just cooling down massive spaces
6: unnecessarily. Right, you're not in a care home. You're not elderly. Look at you there, resplendent in your youth. Why do you deserve air conditioning?
8: Well, I'm it's hot. Not ignorant to the fact that it does unfortunately come at a cost and arguably us using so much.
1: I just don't care.
0: What's going on? That did you see the? It's hard for you to see, but the graphics on the screen says this is Shauna Phillips, former Love Island contestant and mom of two. Don't know why she's on the panel that's deciding this.
9: Shauna's decided she doesn't care about the planet.
0: That's exactly what the voiceover guy sounds like. The truth is, why are these people fighting over this? It's hot. Let people get little air conditioner units for their house, little small ones. The power bill goes up a couple of bucks. You have a little bit more energy demand. I bet you use more power from your little tea machines and your coffee makers and everything else.
1: You tell them, Sean. Get them right where it hurts. Right in the tea machines.
0: Ah, that's right. Your tea kettles. What are they? What are they called? Teapots.
1: Yeah, just a pot. Just a pot.
0: No,
1: pot
0: no.
1: The stove.
0: Electric induced heating for your teapot. You know? I think this is so stupid. It's hot. People have air conditioner. Once they have the air conditioner and they're nice and comfortable inside, then you can go, hey, I think we should do X, Y, or Z. Literally, some of these people are so stupid. The messaging is so dumb. Like, I imagine they must have brains. So if you sit down and you go, hey, wouldn't it be best if we worked, like we're making some progress here. We could shift more people into electric vehicles and they won't need gasoline and then that would be better. You'll like that, right? We could shift them over by making vehicles more desirable and they'll want to buy. Maybe there'll be better deals. A regular car, a gas-powered car, if you will, is $50,000. Maybe we can make it so electric vehicles are like $10,000 and everybody will want one. And you'll make, but no, they're like, your grandma can't have aircon on account of the planet.
3: Your name.
0: Wow. It's so, I don't know how you undo that. Like, this is what's happened in some of these people's brains. It's just that deeply ingrained that they'll sit there and watch this all happen.
1: I saw earlier Big Doug Millionaire chimed in because you were playing that video of them fighting over the fans in France. Mm-hmm. And he said that your French is not as good as your African.
0: It's really good. My African accent has been the talk of the town.
1: Yeah. Here's just for people who didn't hear it yesterday.
10: Here is the lion, Mr. Watson. And over here is the water buffalo, the cheetah.
0: Yeah, it's fairly accurate. What
1: water
0: you
1: buffalo.
0: Can we ask that guy if he's seen the giraffe? You guys seen the giraffe stories or no?
1: No.
0: What? Oh, my God. I can't believe you haven't seen it. Gracie the giraffe. There's a giraffe missing in Texas.
1: Seems like you should be able to find a giraffe.
0: I agree with you.
1: Is it laying down somewhere?
0: it seems like that guy, that African dude you were just playing, it seems like he might be able to find one.
10: Here is the lion, Mr. Yeah. Watson. And over here is the water buffalo, the cheetah.
0: All right. No giraffes to be seen. They lost a giraffe in Texas. I kid you not. I think this is 9 News.
11: Other news tonight. The hunt is on in Real County for a giraffe named Gracie.
0: For real.
11: Who escaped from a local ranch.
12: Ken's 5 reporter Mike Jimenez went to Lakey and spoke with the sheriff about the search that's underway.
13: Lakey. The town of Lakey is known for the school's mascot, the Eagles. But on Tuesday,
0: the Lakey
13: it was another
0: Eagles.
13: Animal.
0: Yeah, they're the Lakey Eagles. They're the Lakey Eagles. Yeah. True.
13: Making the news. Meet Gracie, giraffe who made her great escape from the Cedar Hollow Ranch.
14: And it found a way outside of the high game fence.
3: Oh, this guy's cool.
14: And after that, it's been on a fling. Just
0: a fling?
14: The more rugged parts of Real County.
13: Sheriff Nathan Johnson says exotic animals are not unique to Real County, where there are many ranches that display them, some to watch and others to hunt. But on Sunday, the sheriff got a unique call from Gracie's owner, Vic Jones.
14: I chuckled when I got the first call because it's my first missing giraffe case.
0: Yeah, I bet it is. Yeah, that was my first missing giraffe case. How are you missing a giraffe? They're 18 feet tall. They're out there on the plain next to the water buffaloes and the, what were the other animals?
1: Oh, the cheetah.
0: The cheetah.
10: And over here is the water buffalo, the cheetah.
0: Yeah, all of them, but not the giraffe just yet. So keep your eyes open for that one. Tell us if you see the giraffe. Send a dispatch. Join us on the show over at thenewsjunkie.com. All right.
1: Now, quick break. If Lakey would only have a minor league baseball team.
0: Well, who would they be?
1: I would have to be the Beavers.
0: The Lakey Beavers?
1: You want to sell merchandise? The Lakey Beavers.
0: Was
1: it L-E-A-K-E-Y?
0: Oh, God. The Lakey Eagles, the Lakey Beavers, anything you put under Lakey, just it makes it worse somehow. And it, just because you grow up in that doesn't make it better. It's not going to improve it. Here is the story just very quickly before we take a break. The major heat dome that's coming for us. It's coming for us. Most of the United States, the major heat dome. Do not use your air conditioner, you greedy bastard. In Tallahassee, the heat index will be 103.
1: Was that ending on July 2nd?
0: Yes, July 2nd. Yes, yeah.
1: And then we're just going to get a bunch of cool, comfortable air.
0: Yes, it's gonna
1: on
0: be
1: July 3rd.
0: Yeah, in Paducah, it'll be 111 before that. In Memphis, it'll be 112. Will be the heat index or whatever. But yeah, I guess it's going to be pretty hot.
1: The only reason Paducah is even showing on this graphic is because it's going to be 111.
0: Yeah, 111. Those aren't real degrees.
1: I don't even know where Paducah is.
3: Right there.
1: What state is it in?
0: Right under St. Louis. Yeah. Right there. You can see it clear as day. But be careful out there, folks. And don't be greedy. Don't use that air conditioning. It's just absolutely
1: Paducah's in
0: rude.
1: Kentucky.
3: Whatever, dude.
0: Selfish
1: in Kentucky,
0: for you to do.
1: Idiot.
0: Shouts out, Paducah fans. We love you. We appreciate you. And we're going to take a quick break. Oh, big thanks to Craig K. Craig, thank you so much for the 10 gifted subscriptions, premium subscriptions to the show, unlocking secret shows, uncensored weekly shows. You can go grab, I think there might be one left, the subscription. It's the best way to support the show is to subscribe yourself or to gift subscriptions by hitting that gift icon. Thank you, Craig K., for the 10 gifted subscriptions. Back in just a moment. We got a lot on the way. This week in Florida isn't too far from now. We got this pastor in a viral video, a cop versus an e-bike. That is next. Well, it's coming up next on the News Junkie.
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22: Severe thunderstorms.
23: Large hail, damaging winds.
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0: weekend is on. It's so good to see you.
1: Oh, this is going to trigger some people. It's going to. I'm going to talk about it regardless. We'll get into this in just a second. Learn more about this show over at thenewsjunkie.com. This is one of those topics that always brings something out of people. I don't know what it is. For me, I don't care. And I want to see how you, C-Lan, and you, Josh, and everybody else really feels about this. But I guess in front of the world, and I mean the world, with the World Cup going on, even if you're an anti-soccer type, you have to admit, like, this has been a phenomenon, man.
2: Mm-hmm.
1: And there are, like, billions of people that watch this World Cup action. It's crazy. It's really, really
2: billions
1: cool.
2: Billions of dollars, all for FIFA.
1: You bet your ass. Yeah, there's a lot of money being made, a lot of people watching, and it's a big, crazy, viral thing. Well, Tunisia was playing the Netherlands in the World Cup. And as that was happening at Arrowhead Stadium in Kansas City, Missouri.
2: No. Oh, wait. Mm-hmm. Maybe Arrowhead isn't a brand. I guess you're allowed to have Arrowhead Stadium.
1: What brand would that be? Like an Arrow brand? Or
2: I don't know.
1: Arrowhead? I think I
2: was going to say deodorant, but also that sounds painful.
1: just ramming it in your pants?
3: Arrowhead.
1: This was captured on the World Cup action. I'll explain it to everybody. Here we go. A woman kisses her partner that she's at the World Cup with. You can't really hear what she's saying, but she's talking to him. She goes over to get something. She gets down on one knee. And she has a ring. And she proposes to him in front of the crowd at the World Cup. And it looks like he says yes. And she puts the ring on his finger. And then they kiss. And they embrace each other. She's celebrating right now. This always makes people angry. I do not know why. But you know who never gets angry? Like if they're, this is so funny because there will always be some guy who's like, I ain't let no woman is ever proposing to me, man. It's not how it works. It's woke. I'm not going to do it. And then I go, if you went on a couple of dates with like an absolute drop dead vixen, like just unbelievable beauty, right? Everything about her makes your bells ring. And then you went on this date. She goes,
2: my bells are ringing.
1: Yeah, I couldn't be ringing any harder right now. And she goes, this has been such a fun ride. I can't stand to think of another moment not being with you. You're such a stud. You're the most studliest of all the studs. And I think that I want Studley to marry you. The same guy who's like, not even for a moment. That same guy would be like, baby, thank you. I'm so excited to accept your proposal. Why would you care? there's people who really get triggered by this. I'm like, would I want it to be this way? No, but maybe that seems more normal in a relationship, or maybe in other countries, maybe that's normal or something. I don't get triggered by it because if I look at it, I say, well, maybe it's not even real. Maybe it's some viral thing. There's a decent percentage that's happening. It's the World Cup. They want to, like, who knows? Maybe you look at them and you go, oh, there's a brand on their shirt or something on the ring box. I don't see anything. They're wearing like plain clothes, but you never know, right? Could be a viral thing. There's a good chance that something like that's happening. If it's not, and the man and the woman are happy and they don't care about what's going on. Or like Bootsy says on TNJ chat, she was tired of waiting. Like if that's the case, then who cares? Why do you care? I there's so many things that I just can't bring myself to care about at all. Things that happen behind closed doors, things that happen in people's houses, ways that people get engaged or not engaged. Like why on earth do I care? Why would I ever care about that? But some people do get really triggered. This says just 2% of women propose to their male partners, according to a study. But what's he supposed to do if you're the 98%, right? And you're like completely based on this, and your favorite influencer online told you that you should not do this. Do you say no? And then do you flip around and then you get on your knee and you're like, now I'm going to do it. And like, what's the move?
2: You cut her off before she could say the words, like, marry me, marry.
1: Hey.
2: I said it first.
1: Marry. What do you do? What makes this so bad? I just can't bring myself to care that much.
3: Because if the woman does it, he's gay now.
1: That's what it means?
3: Yeah.
1: Immediately. Wow. Holy cow.
3: Happy Pride.
1: This is a weird way for him to figure it out. But you just, sir, in front of the world at Arrowhead Stadium in Kansas City, Missouri, as a woman wanted to be married to you, realized that you were gay. This was the moment for you. So the World Cup moment. That
2: a hell of a way to get out of that engagement.
1: yeah. Sorry, can't do it.
2: The last thing I had in my back pocket to avoid this.
1: Turns out it's not what I thought it was. All right, we want to get to you, your dispatches, your emails, all of the rest. In fact, let's work in a dispatch or two right now. Here is, which one should we go to? Somebody says, I love the Jap-frican accent. That's not what it is, sir. That's just literally a spot-on sub-Saharan African accent that I was doing.
2: Sub-Saharan, even.
1: Yeah, it's a particular... Africa's a big continent. It's huge. Put it over the United States. Like, it's the size of North America, for God's sake, almost. It's a big, big place.
4: And over here is the water buffalo, the cheetah.
1: That's sub-Saharan. You could tell when you hear it.
3: Yeah, totally.
1: When it hits your ear, you know it after a while.
3: Sub-Saharan 50 years from now when China's built all their infrastructure.
1: Right. Yeah. It may actually end up sounding more like that over time. Josh is not wrong about that.
3: Covering future-proofing.
2: Covering sub-Saharan Africa in AI data centers.
1: Yeah. That could be on the horizon. I'm not going to lie.
2: The water buffalo or just buffalo now.
1: Here are some dispatches coming in. This is Cool Hand Luke talking about European heat waves.
5: Hello. So speaking on the heat in Europe.
1: Yeah.
5: I'll never forget, back in 2018, I was staying in Frankfurt, Germany. And at the time, it was one of the hottest summers on record. And just happened to be a heat wave. It was like, the feels like temperature was like above 100, like 101, 102.
1: Sure.
5: And it just so happened that the hotel I was staying at, the AC was broke. And mind you, I was working in Iraq at the time, so I was used to 118, 120 degree temperatures.
1: Woo!
5: But that hotel was so unbearable. It was crazy that we legit checked out in the middle of the night. It was like 2 a.m, and we went down to the next hotel over. We didn't even care if we weren't getting our money back. We couldn't stay there a minute longer.
1: It's torture.
5: So I don't know how these people can go. I don't care if it's just for 1 month out of the year, but that 1 month is crazy to go without an AC unit. And even if it's just a window unit, that's fine. But they got to do something.
1: I agree. It seems obvious. It seems just as plain as anybody could, as plain as it could be. That's the move they need to make. I know that there's all of these weird arguments. I think most of them are stupid. I think we should save people by giving them access to some sort of air conditioning, specifically the old and the young and people who are a little more frail. But everybody, really, it's a technology breakthrough that we have. Not having AC units in the name of climate change is absolutely brain dead. It makes no sense. It doesn't make any sense at all. Saying that their power infrastructure can't handle it. The British power infrastructure is such garbage. It's worse than anything you'll ever see in India.

0: most radical takes you could imagine are incoming. The most radical takes you could ever imagine are coming up on the hot sheet. And if you don't want to hear some pretty offensive stuff, I would run and hide somewhere. Otherwise, the hot sheet is coming up next on the News Junkie.
1: The WGY AccuWeather forecast. We've got a partly cloudy sky in store overnight with a low temperature of 60. Partial sunshine tomorrow, the high temperature 81. Sunshine and a few clouds on Sunday, a little bit more humid, the high temperature 85. Even warmer on Monday with a high of 88 and plenty of sunshine. For Tuesday, it'll be hot with a high of 90, but there is a threat for an afternoon thunderstorm. From the WGY Weather Center, I'm meteorologist Chad Merrill.
2: NBC News Radio, I'm Rob Martier. Vice President J.D. Vance says violence will be met with violence after the United States launched new strikes on Iran. The American strikes were in response to Iran firing drones at a ship moving through the Strait of Hormuz. The death toll in Venezuela has climbed to more than 900 after Wednesday's devastating earthquakes. Government officials said more than 3,300 others were injured when the back-to-back magnitude 7.2 and 7.5 quakes hit. The U.S. is rushing search and rescue teams and humanitarian supplies to the country. The TSA is bracing to screen nearly 19 million air travelers across the 4th of July holiday period. A TSA senior official says security checkpoints are fully staffed and prepared to welcome these travelers and handle the large passenger volumes during the June 30th through July 6th period. The highest traffic is expected on July 2nd. Rob Martier, NBC News Radio.
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0: Just a moment. 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
1: It's in news, but not like real important news.
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1: The top stories from the people on your screens and speakers are on the hot sheet with C-Lane.
3: That's right. It's the hot sheet. It's the top five stories in the nonsense news brought to you by that mortgage guy, Don. And it's a big weekend, friends, for one Mr. Melvin Kaminsky. Melvin Kaminsky of Brooklyn, New York, was born June 28th, 1926. You know him better as Mel Brooks. Mel Brooks turns 100 years old this weekend. He once joked that he created a coin-operated gravestone for himself that played a videotaped message that began, "I was Mel Brooks, one of the funniest little Jews to walk the earth." Brooks made classic comedies such as The Producers, Blazing Saddles, Young Frankenstein, High Anxiety, and of course, Spaceballs, which I think we're getting a sequel soon.
0: I'll look it up.
3: The Spaceballs 2 is I very much look forward to. Josh Gad, I

0: think is part of that, who I find to be very talented and funny.
1: Yeah. Yeah, he's funny. That's coming out April 23rd, 2027.
0: My gosh. Hopefully, you know, he'll still be around. Hundreds a long time to live.
1: Wow.
0: You're really awkward if tomorrow something goes down. All right. I don't know how to segue into this. There's a new Nancy Guthrie letter. That TMZ seems to have obtained, because they're the ones that get all the Nancy Guthrie letters. An email obtained on Friday, June 26th, allegedly claims that there is video footage of the main guy who kidnapped Guthrie from the day she reportedly died. Says their letter reads, "I am not the idiot who recently called in a tip about her burial site in Mexico. I have a phone stashed in a secure location, guaranteeing both the information it stores and the safety of the phone. What it contains is my definition of delivering them on a silver platter. A short video of the main guy with Nancy the day that was probably her last. Pictures of both involved, names, addresses, and age." God. Could be getting serious, or just could be another distraction sent in the direction of TMZ. They're like, I don't know why they got this weird story arc in the whole Nancy Guthrie thing.
1: Because they got clicks out of it, and they make money off of the whole thing.
0: Seems kind of gross.
1: Yeah, I mean, the story, as I believe it is, the actual person who kidnapped her sent the first demand letter. The cops were clumsy, and they were trying to send a small deposit to the Bitcoin account. They did that to try to test it so they could see if they could track the person down. The person got spooked a little bit and either killed Nancy Guthrie at that point, or Nancy Guthrie just ended up dying, and then they sent a second letter, and the second letter said, "She died, and we buried her out in the wilderness," and that's it.
0: They only sent $152
1: of the
0: very big demand, which I think they came out and said they regretted, or they're like, hey, we may have kind of bungled this whole thing, which wasn't very surprising from some of the press conferences they had over there in Nancy Guthrie land, which is Arizona.
1: Yeah,
0: that's right. We're trying to think of where in Arizona, but it's not coming to me. Tom Sandoval has more drama surrounding
2: Scandoval.
0: Him. Scandoval is the name. That's right. And he recently filed a restraining order against his ex-girlfriend, Victoria Lee Robinson.
1: Who's this guy? What's he from again?
2: Vanderpump Rules.
1: That's right. He's from a reality show called Vanderpump Rules, for those of you who don't know.
0: And he was the guy who had the longtime girlfriend, and then it came out that he was cheating on her the whole time, thus gaining him the name Scandoval.
2: And she hosts Love Island USA.
0: That is correct. And most of the things she wears are very complimentary of her breasts.
2: Indeed.
1: Okay.
0: Yeah. So in case you were wondering, hadn't seen Ariana Maddox's breasts.
1: Good for her. You're making it a little creepy, but yeah, I see what you're saying.
0: Newly surfaced video appears from this incident that Sandoval got this restraining order for, says that he might be the one that's in trouble. Newly surfaced video appears to show Tom Sandoval shoving ex-girlfriend Victoria Lee Robinson's dad, Will, into a lit fire pit during a heated confrontation. Now, they had called the cops, and the cops originally arrested Victoria. And they were like, yeah, they took her to jail. But no, her dad says it didn't happen this way. And they said
1: that. Is this it right here? Is this the.
0: This is the confrontation. That fire pit you see there is lit.
1: Right here, yeah.
0: And they get into this argument. He tries to grab the phone from her. He's being super dramatic. And then at some point, he pushes her dad, and he lands ass first into this lit fire pit.
1: Oh, no.
0: Requiring medical attention.
1: Okay, so he literally burned him.
0: Yeah, well, he burned his girlfriend's dad. That's Victoria Lee Robinson sitting on the left, and that's Will Robinson on the right.
1: Will Robinson, huh?
2: Danger.
0: Yes, no charges yet, but at the end of this, like, he does end up. Oh, there we go. He pushes him and
1: shoves him in the fire.
0: Oh!
1: He rolled around and then he rotated right onto the fire with his butt.
2: Yeah,
1: it was like if you are trying to play horseshoes and it kind of gets close, but then gets sucks in. Yeah.
0: You just kind of expect him to just jump up like Mario, like smoke coming from his ass. Well,
1: that's funny. I'll put that up on See It Now.
0: They said we've reached out to Sandoval, but so far no word back. Will Robinson says, "This is my daughter's home. We just want Tom as far away from us as possible to keep his lies and drunken abuse away." Sean, I know you're not going to be a fan of this.
1: Okay.
0: So I'm sorry in advance, but Shrek 5 is coming out, right?
1: Oh, is it really? All right. Yeah.
0: They're having the Shrek 5. We talked about Universal Pictures announced, but now they also have another spinoff. Now, I think their spinoffs have done better than the Toy Story one. They had like Puss in Boots. Mm-hmm. And I think those were generally okay. Not like the Lightyear one that was kind of a flop. But Universal Pictures announced Thursday the origin story. The studio is set to release in June of 2028, Donkey.
1: I'm surprised they didn't do that before, because he's definitely one of, if not the most popular characters from Shrek, the Donkey.
0: Well, yeah, he's like the second, he's the sidekick.
1: Yeah.
0: But now it's his story. And Eddie Murphy will reprise the role. Eddie Murphy has like pretty much gone on record to say, any Shrek thing they want me to do, I'll do it. He loves the cast. He loves the people working. He loves the character. So
1: Prince money.
0: He said, I always said I would do Shrek forever. Donkey is a great character play. I love the whole cast. I was excited when it was like, hey, they're doing another one, and they want to do a Donkey one, too. And last but not least, in the hot sheet, attention, celebrity alcohol, clothing lines, makeup products, burger chains, and curated overpriced dumb stuff catalogs. Move over and make way for celebrity truck stops. We have the first, and the celebrity involved is America's own, the beloved Dolly Parton. Dolly Parton has opened her own truck stop.
2: Oh, yeah.
0: And when she did, she threw just a little tiny mini shade at Buc-ee's on June 24th. Dolly Parton playfully shaded the chain at the opening of Dolly's Tennessean travel stop in Cornersville, Tennessee, saying, I'm sure some of you are wondering why I wanted a truck stop. Well, I couldn't leave it to Beavers. The stop, formerly the Tennessean travel stop without Dolly Parton's name on it, has been a Cornersville destination for decades.
1: I've got her here. I don't know if she says that in this clip, but she's got these big bejeweled scissors, and she's cutting the ribbon.
0: I did not think you were going to say scissors.
2: Same.
1: She's got these big bejeweled scissors for cutting the ribbon, is what I was getting at.
3: 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Dolly Parton made a surprise appearance yesterday at the grand opening of her new restaurant and gas station called Dolly's
1: Tennessee
3: Travel Stop.
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3: Her appearance comes almost 2 months after she canceled her Las Vegas residency due to ongoing health issues. In classic Dolly fashion, the 80-year-old singer, songwriter, author, and businesswoman greeted the crowd wearing fringe and stiletto heels.
1: She was out there, big crowd of fans, too.
0: Travel stop includes standard amenities for truckers or on-the-road singers, like showers, restrooms, and laundry facilities. But visitors can enjoy an ice cream counter, let their furry friends stretch their legs in the stop's Doggy Parton Dog Park and shop for merchandise, including t-shirts, cowboy hats, and sparkly travel mugs, perfect for the stop's cup of ambition coffee. And it has 24/7 DIY, I don't know what DIY means, barbecue offerings. I think there's some typos in this story because it said Cronersville and Cornersville, so I don't actually know which one is correct. What is new to streaming this week? Let me tell you, on your Netflix, on your Hulu, your Prime Video, all that stuff. Power Ballad with Paul Rudd, which I've seen the trailer for, and I'm actually kind of curious if it's any good. But mm-hmm. Paul Rudd plays this wedding band frontman, like Adam Sandler style, who has given up on his dreams of making it big as a rock star. And then he teams up with Nick Jonas, and Nick Jonas steals his Power Ballad song and doesn't give him any credit. So
1: I like the idea. It sounds kind of fun.
0: Could be good. Billie Eilish, the Hard and Soft, Hit Me Hard and Soft, the tour, is streaming after a short run in theaters. Little Brother with John Cena looks like it could be pretty funny. Avatar, Fire and Ash. What I'm most interested in is Life, Larry, and the Pursuit of Unhappiness. They're calling it Curb Your Enthusiasm meets U.S. History. It's created by Larry David and Jeff Schaefer, and executive produced by the Obamas. Celebrates the U.S.'s 250th anniversary with sketches that put a Larry David spin on key moments from American history. Bill Hader appears, Catherine Hahn, John Hamm, Sean Hayes, Jerry Seinfeld, and Chris Parnell.
2: Wow.
1: $100 Larry David's going to be John Hancock signing his name bigger than everybody else. What are we going to do with that big? Yeah.
0: Also, The Bear Season 5 appears on Hulu. 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
1: Thank you, C-Lane. We had just talked recently. I know we've got to go to break. We will in just a moment. We had just talked recently about that lady who I said was a hero because she was at a hotel and these losers were trying to lock down all these seats. They wake up at like 6 o'clock in the morning and they put towels on all the seats they want. And then you go down there to try to use the pool and all the seats are taken up by people putting their stuff there that aren't actually using them. And the whole system falls apart. This happens on cruises. It happens with parking spots. It happens. We talk about this happening everywhere. Here's an example of what can go wrong. This apparently is in Spain. I'll put this up on See It Now during the break. All right, this is a fight that broke out all over a chair at a pool.
2: La Silla.
1: And they all just started brawling with one another. I don't know how many people are fighting, maybe 50 or something. All of this was because somebody wouldn't move out of a chair. This is why this stuff turns into absolute abject chaos. And all of these people, bikinis, bathing suits, fists flying, ladies punching each other, absolute anarchy. Oh,
2: that guy just punched that lady.
1: He's punching a lady in the face. All right, I'll get this up on See It Now so you can see what happens when things go wrong.
0: I mean, I don't want to be in a fight in the first place, but I could think of no place I'd rather not be in a fight than outside of a pool in the hot sun. Everybody's covered in the suntan lotion.
1: Yeah.
0: And you're slipping all around. And if you hit the pavement, if somebody knocks you down and you hit the pavement and it's hot AF, not trying to get involved in any of that.
1: Not going to have a good time. Quick break when we come back. This Week in Florida is coming up next on the News Junkie.
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0: There's a mega heat dome coming in the next week. I want to tell you what that means for you and some of the absolute insanity happening around this. This is honestly the one thing going on in the news that I just literally do not understand. When I watch what's happening, I go, huh, it's quite hot out there, right? It's hot all over the world. This is not new. This is not a new phenomenon. It's literally called summer. It's called summer. And in the northern hemisphere, it gets a bit hot. You know, you go outside and you go, whoo, all right. Even your pool is warm this time of year. It's just how it happens. Now, the Europeans, I don't know. I mean, there's a million reasons why, and they're all pretty stupid. They have decided to not adapt to this. They have decided to not adapt to what's been going on. Humans getting accustomed to being a little more comfortable and utilizing technology and advancements to make them feel more comfortable, i.e. air conditioning. Now, I saw in France, there was a store that opened up. Oh. I'll play this for those of you on YouTube, youtube.com/thenewsjunkie. The store opens up and they had fans on sale, C-Lane. And the people all started fighting over the fans because they didn't have air conditioning and it's hot in France.
1: Like ceiling fans?
0: Yeah, like little room fans. Like you might have one pointing at your bed or like pointing at you on the couch. Yeah, like a box fan, Josh. Yeah, you're
1: right.
0: Like
1: the fan store every day is Black Friday?
0: Yeah.
1: Ripping each other apart to try and get their hands on fans?
0: Here's what happened when they launched the fan sale at this store.
2: Wait.
0: Are they all running? They're grabbing the fans.
3: Why is this guy saying yes over and over again?
0: They're all grabbing. They're fighting. Men are fighting. Women shoving people out of the way. All to get a fan.
3: This is my fun.
0: It's hot, man. It's so hot out there. They're fighting each other to try to get the purchase that they're looking for to get the fans. Your country has not made the right turn on this. Technology makes us better and makes us more comfortable. We drive cars because we came up with something better. We end up using all the other technology like the internet to connect us and make things better. We watch television on 4K screens because it made life a little bit better. We don't sit there and go like, well, what is this doing to the planet right now? No, you say it's hot, so I want an air conditioner. And I don't want my citizens dying as a result or fighting over fans like this. But I even saw, because this is happening in England as well, I saw, let's stay in France for a second, where I guess they've now taken to frying eggs and bacon directly in the sun outside their apartments. Here they are.
3: It's always fun.
0: They put pans outside in the sun. That's not real.
3: No way.
0: That's a sound effect if I ever heard one.
3: But it's sticking.
0: It is sticking to the pan, for sure.
1: Or it was a pan that he just took off the stove.
0: Yeah.
3: Possible.
0: Oh, put an egg in there.
3: Sacre bleu.
0: Yeah, it's hot.
4: En plein soleil. En ce moment, c'est la canicule. Et regardez ce qui se passe.
0: You know, people do that here in America. I saw somebody baking in a video that went viral this week. And they were making like muffins on the dashboard of their vehicle. These things, this is what's going on out there because it's hot. But the clip that really got me, it really got my attention was in the UK on Good Morning Britain. They had a guy on and the discussion was literally, is it selfish to get air conditioning? And I'm like, what has gone on? Your brains are baked. Is it selfish to get air conditioning? No, get air conditioning. Let people be comfortable. If you want to do something else to, like, save the planet, in air quotes, do it beyond that. How weird is this? They had a guy on there like, is it selfish to get air conditioning in the summer?
5: By and large, here he is. The problem with aircon is the emissions aircon? From the electricity running the aircon units. So actually, if you can switch your electricity provider to one that's completely renewable, or you speak to your MP and tell them that we need to get off oil and gas, not allow new giant oil fields like Rosebank that they're currently still considering to go ahead. Those are the sorts of things that means that we can actually make our grid green and that we can actually have aircon without making climate change worse.
0: Everybody's done with this, just for the record. Like, so many people are done with this. This is so stupid. Imagine melting in the hot sun of the summer and being like, I can't do it because of climate change. Or going, I have to change my power provider. You know how easy it is to change the power company.
3: Yeah, or his other advice, the American equivalent, would be get your local representative on the line and ask them to get us a nuclear power plant right now.
0: Yeah, also the obsession with what they consider to be green power. He's like, well, you know, if you get wind and sun power, then
1: emissions
0: it's okay
1: from
0: to get
1: the aircon.
0: If nobody's talking about nuclear power, it's way cleaner than both of those. It is through and through cleaner than both of those processes, and absolutely is better for whatever it is you're looking for. They never bring that up in these situations. If people are hot, let them have an air conditioner. It's 2026, you weirdo.
2: Well, that would take a heck of a long time.
6: It won't be done
2: by
6: tonight.
2: Are you saying in the interim you shouldn't have aircon? You should wait until you can say hand on heart, yep, it's green energy that's keeping me cool.
7: Well, I think we need to be honest about the fact that it has costs, right? And then when we have...
0: Who cares? Everything has costs. Who cares? Yeah.
7: ...face these sorts of costs, we then need to make a decision. Well, who should we prioritize? Should it just be someone who fancies being a bit cooler, or should we be prioritizing the people who need it? People with-
3: I fancy not dying, bro.
0: Do you fancy being a bit cooler? What? I get it. Like, I'm not saying, you know, trying to help out the planet is like the worst thing in the world. But I'm saying, like, when people are legit dying because it's so hot outside or it's too cold and they need a heater and you're like, well, it's not renewable energy. You have lost the plot, buddy. Like, normal people, normies are going to hear that and go, what are you talking
7: about? Young kids, all right. People who are elderly, people who have disabilities that mean that they can't cool themselves.
2: So rationing air conditioning.
6: So
7: trying to be sensible about the fact that it has a huge cost and therefore not just cooling down massive spaces.
6: Right, you're not in a care home. You're not elderly. Look at you there, resplendent in your youth. Why do you deserve air conditioning?
8: Well, because it's hot. Ignorant to the fact that it does unfortunately come at a cost, and arguably us using so much.
1: I just don't care.
0: What's going on? That did you see the? It's hard for you to see, but the graphics on the screen says this is Shauna Phillips, former Love Island contestant and Mum of Two. Don't know why she's on the panel that's deciding this.
9: Shauna's decided she doesn't care about the planet.
0: That's exactly what the voiceover guy sounds like. The truth is, why are these people fighting over this? It's hot. Let people get little air conditioner units for their house, little small ones. The power bill goes up a couple of bucks. You have a little bit more energy demand. I bet you use more power from your little tea machines and your coffee makers and everything else.
1: You tell them, Sean. Get them right where it hurts, right in the tea machines.
0: Ah, that's right. Your tea kettles. What are they? What are they called? Teapots.
1: Yeah, just a pot. No,
0: that electric induced heating for your teapot. You know, I think this is so stupid. It's hot. Let people have air conditioner. Once they have the air conditioner and they're nice and comfortable inside, then you can go, hey, I think we should do X, Y, or Z. Literally, some of these people are so stupid. The messaging is so dumb. Like, I imagine they must have brains. So if you sit down and you go, hey, wouldn't it be best if we worked, like, we're making some progress here. We could shift more people into electric vehicles and they won't need gasoline and then that would be better. You'll like that, right? We could shift them over by making vehicles more desirable and they'll want to buy. Maybe there'll be better deals. A regular car, a gas-powered car, if you will, is $50,000. Maybe we can make it so electric vehicles are like $10,000 and everybody will want one. And you'll make, but no, they're like, your grandma can't have aircon on account of the planet.
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11: A shaky ceasefire. I'm Chris DeMeo, Fox News. The U.S. striking Iranian targets after Iranian drones attacked the cargo ship despite the two countries signing a memorandum of understanding on June 17th. Fox's Jennifer Griffin has more from Washington.
12: The airstrikes lasted about 1 hour. Four targets were struck. A senior U.S. official tells me six U.S. warplanes were involved in the strikes. The targets were along the Iranian coast, bordering the Strait of Hormuz and Keshem Island. In what was said to be a post from Iranian broadcasting, Iran has repeatedly stated that the situation in the Strait of Hormuz will not return to what it was before the U.S. attack on Iran. Any transit through the strait must follow the routes announced by Iran. Otherwise, the security of vessels cannot be guaranteed. But Iran's state-run media Fars News Agency says those threats of escalation are fake.
11: Vice President Vance claimed that the Iranians should pick up the phone if they have disagreements about the memorandum and that violence will be met with violence. Former National Security Advisor John Bolton pleading guilty to mishandling classified information.
13: Prosecutors recommending he spend up to 5 years in prison and a fine of more than $2 million. The DOJ says between 2018 and 2019, he emailed more than 1,000 pages of information about his day-to-day activities as National Security Advisor, including top secret information, to a pair of family members, neither person authorized to receive it. The information apparently also included notes compiled for a book critical of President Trump, but prosecutors say he didn't include any of that top secret information in the book. Bolton pleaded guilty rather than going to trial, where had he lost, he could have faced decades behind bars. The case becoming even more serious when officials learned that Bolton's emails were stolen by foreign hackers.
11: That's Fox's Kevin Cork. 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
20: Communist in a midterm election pitch to the Faith and Freedom Coalition.
21: They're communists, they're not social democrats. They want to completely destroy the traditional American way of life.
20: President Trump criticized Democratic Party leaders for not fighting back against progressive challengers and warned of threats to Christians and other people of faith.
21: These ruthless communists will attack all religions, but in particular Christianity. They always do.
20: Democratic Socialist of America endorsed candidates swept congressional primaries in New York City this week, defeating incumbent and more establishment Democrats. At the White House, Jared Halpern, Fox News.
11: An anonymous sender claiming to have video footage of Nancy Guthrie and her alleged kidnappers the day she vanished.
22: This still remains one big mystery. TMZ's Harvey Levin says they received a dozen emails from this person who sent this ransom note. And he says it's the same person each time and they're claiming to know the kidnappers.
23: They're saying they have video. And for one Bitcoin, they will lead authorities to the safe place where they can find this phone. They will give them the password and that they will get both the videos and the name and address of the two kidnappers.
22: Levin says the FBI has been working with TMZ's IT team to try and track down whoever is sending these messages. And he says they're getting close. Also, after Levin got this email today, he did a social media post raising the point that this could just be a fraudster.
11: That's Fox's Christina Coleman reporting. Law enforcement has not yet confirmed the authenticity of the claims, and they're treating the communication as a credible threat. I'm Chris DeMeo. This is Fox News.
24: The WGY AccuWeather forecast. We've got a partly cloudy sky in store overnight with a low temperature of 60. Partial sunshine tomorrow, the high temperature 81. Sunshine and a few clouds on Sunday, a little bit more humid, the high temperature 85. Even warmer on Monday with a high of 88 and plenty of sunshine. For Tuesday, it'll be hot with a high of 90, but there is a threat for an afternoon thunderstorm. From the WGY Weather Center, I'm meteorologist Chad Merrill.
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0: from the Great Lakes on the other side of Erie. I'm Ryan Recker, your host tonight on Coast to Coast AM. So happy to be with you on a Friday, because on Fridays we do open lines, second half of the show. Anything you want to talk about, we will do it. Looking forward to our guest in the first half. Ethan Fearson is the owner of Sendicon, a biohazard company that looks at hoarding situations, crime scenes, founded with his wife, Vanessa, in 2008. They've seen a lot in their biohazard remediation company. It's so fascinating because the TV show Hoarders grabbed my attention almost immediately. And it changed the way I think. There's not a lot of TV shows that change the way I think. I wonder some of the things that Ethan has encountered with his time on the job, how that's changed the way he thinks. I would say that's a job that would change you. If you want to email the show, Ryan Recker at coasttocoastam.com. I do check my emails. And by the way, this topic tonight was because of a listener named Rebecca from Minnesota. She requested it. And I messaged Tom and I said, what do you think? And he said, let's do it. So I'm really looking forward to the first half with Ethan. And, you know, I always check my emails in between the break, Ryan Recker at coasttocoastam.com. I try to reply to them during the breaks, things like that. I already have questions, like Matthew has a crime scene cleanup question already in the chamber. So we'll all try to get to that at some point during the interview. But if you have questions and maybe can't call in, I always check the emails. That's the way to do it. Ethan Fearson is our guest, and we're going to join him coming up after the break on Coast to Coast AM. Don't go anywhere.
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0: And welcome back to Coast AM. I'm Ryan Recker. If you want to email me, Ryan Recker at coasttocoastam.com. Joining us here in the first half of the show is the owner of Sendicon. It's a biohazard remediation company in Southern California, founded some time ago, 2008, with his wife, Vanessa. Ethan Fearson, thank you so much for joining us on Coast to Coast AM.
5: Yeah, you're welcome. Thanks for having me.
0: I have watched the TV show Hoarders. And I'll tell you that it only takes one episode of watching Hoarders for me to want to clear out all the junk in my house. The compulsion to immediately start cleaning happens after, I don't know, maybe half a show even. It'll start to do that. I can't imagine what it's like for you to walk into some of these situations and have to deal with it in real life. I can turn the TV off. This is your career.
5: Yeah, that's right. I mean, you're certainly not alone. It is it's a common feeling amongst people who have worked for me. Some clients I've worked for, they spend about 5 minutes in there and they, you know, at the end of the day, they want to go home and just clear out everything in their house.
0: Yep. Well, you do crime scene cleanup too, and fire and water and mold, and the hoarding thing's really interesting because the psychological side of it. I sympathize with anyone that's had a fire in their house or had water back up in their house, flooding. It's terrible to have to deal with that, but this is a whole different type of beast. So I'm hoping you can talk about some of the different hoarding situations you've had to deal with and tell me what that's like when you first walk into a house. Is it just all a mess, or do you ever walk into a home and it's just neatly boxed up?
5: Both of those are true. We get all really? Sorts of situations. Oh yeah, there's degrees of hoarding, and from very minor, where it's just I have a collection of porcelain dolls that just have overtaken my house, to the point where you literally have to climb over mountains of garbage.

0: and stuff to get anywhere in the house at all.
1: The porcelain doll thing's interesting because I think a lot of people listening here will have to deal with that at some point in their life when a parent passes away. So do you find a lot of that where, okay, mom and dad collected Coca-Cola memorabilia and you walk in and it's just filled to the brim and they don't know what to do with it. They're overwhelmed. How many times is that the case?
0: It does happen. I wouldn't say it's rare, but it's more often than not. There is a lot of just trash and debris and you name it.
1: What do people hoard then? What have you found that is more of a common thread?
0: It's really hard to nail that down. I've seen so many. We classify hoarders based on what they collect. For example, we had one house where it was nothing but newspapers about 4 or 5 feet high throughout the entire house. In addition to that, there was a water leak, so, and it had been going for, you know, who knows how long. So all of that newspaper was like, it was a huge stack of just, you know, 4 to 5 feet thick of paper mache. Yeah, I mean, we've had, you know, people collect animals. Cats are usually the most common offender. Cardboard boxes, not even stuff in them, just straight up cardboard boxes. I mean, it's not that hoarders collect one type of thing. It's anything you can imagine I've probably seen on a hoarding job.
1: Wow. Is hoarding a mental illness?
0: It can be. I mean, it's definitely a mental condition. Interestingly enough, what we've kind of discovered in our years of working with hoarders is that every time, not most of the time, not half the time, every single time, when we can either talk to the hoarder, which is rare, or we talk to the family member, we find out that they started hoarding after they lost a loved one. Now, whether that's a parent, a sibling, a spouse, sometimes a pet, it triggers something and they start collecting. They get locked in to that moment in time to where they lost that loved one. Like I'll give you an example. We had, one of our probably top five worst hoarding jobs we've ever done. The hoarder was still there and we were clearing out her house. And she said, when you go into the living room next to the front door, there's a chair. And on that chair is a bag of oranges. I want to make sure you save those. And I'm thinking she just went to the store the last day or two. There's a bag of oranges. Sure. Of course we're going to save that. It's still good food. So we're working our way into the living room. We get to the front door. There's a stack of newspapers on this chair and we're throwing it away and I get to the bag of oranges and they are months old. They are like mummified, petrified oranges. And I was like, well, this can't be what she was talking about. So I threw them away and she grabbed it out of the trash can and she's like, no, I want to save these. And I realized in that moment she had lost her husband. And it was at that time where I realized that she didn't see that bag of oranges as they were that moment. She saw them as they were the day she brought them home, which was when her husband was still alive. So it's a common thread. It's every single one, they've lost somebody and for whatever reason, they just get stuck in that moment in time and everything, despite how it looks, spider webs, cockroaches, rats, you name it, they don't see that. They are literally looking at the house as it was when their loved one died.
1: Wow. Yeah, I get that mentality in some ways. When my grandma passed away, my parents, particularly my mom, this was my mom's mom, they did not want to give up the phone number, even though no one lived at the house anymore. And it was one of those things where it was a connection to them. And it's not oranges, I'll give you that. But I think that type of mindset, I can understand that. And you're mentioning that sometimes you get to talk to the person who is doing the hoarding and other times you don't. On the TV show, they always have the person there. And it's documented on the A&E, very popular A&E show. And they try to talk them through it. Okay, we need to help you change the way you think about the oranges to, you know, so you can get past this. But you're saying that in real life, when you're doing these type of calls, you're not really working with the person that's doing the hoarding.
0: We are sometimes. I would say probably about 80% of the time, the hoarder is either sick and in the hospital and very unlikely coming back, or they've already passed away. And the family comes in, you know, to take care of the house. They knew nothing about the situation. They find out it's, you know, completely hoarded. So it's kind of a surprise to everyone most of the time.
1: Yeah, I can understand that because they hide it pretty well. On the TV show, too, you hear the same thing. You know who knows? The neighbors always know. The neighbors are always trying to tell the city, hey, they haven't mowed their lawn all summer and the smell is terrible and they got 40 cats. And I'm pretty sure there's, you know, a hole in the roof. So neighbors normally tip people off, but a lot of times authorities are a little bit slow to react to those sort of things. Are you finding that sometimes the people are in the hospital? Is it because of their age and they age out of the house, or is it because of the conditions of the home may have given them a medical condition?
0: It's usually both. I mean, some hoarding situations, hoarding in general is probably, of everything that we do, it's one of, if not the most hazardous type of job that we do. You know, every time we go into a job, we have to do a hazard assessment for the safety of our crew. So we're looking out for things like electrical hazards, stuff that's going to stab or poke us, slip hazards, anything like that. And in a hoarding situation, in a severe hoarding situation, you have pretty much everything. You've got water, because what happens is they hoard and they're embarrassed about it. They don't want anybody to come in and try and, you know, fix a toilet that's leaking. So it doesn't get fixed and it just goes on leaking. Well, water creates mold. So then you get a mold situation. And because of all the stuff that's in the house, the water creeps into all that stuff. Mold starts to grow everywhere. So you have water, which is its own hazard. You have mold, which is its own hazard. You have electrical situations. A lot of times you have extension cords running all throughout the house because they can't access the outlets. So that creates a not only an electrocution hazard, but also a tripping hazard. You have situations where an avalanche could happen, depending on how high up the stuff is stacked. Slip and falls. I mean, you have every type of hazard that we run into on a job is mostly at one hoarding job.
1: Right. And you're doing crime scenes, too. Are you saying that hoarders and cleaning up after them is worse than blood?
0: 100%.
1: Wow. Okay, why? So I know you mentioned all those issues with the hoarding thing. I would assume that if you come across large pools of blood, that almost would be more dangerous than mold.
0: Yes and no. I mean, blood can be, it is pathogenic, you know, depending on what the person had. But the thing is blood is not going to necessarily, unless it's dried and disturbed, it's not going to become airborne. Whereas mold, the way that it reproduces is it sporulates. So it shoots out spores into the air and those spores land on other surfaces and then that starts to grow and then shoots out more spores, et cetera. So when you're dealing with a situation that has a lot of mold, you have a very, very high spore count in the air, and that's obviously a breathing hazard. Depending on what type of mold it is, you have different toxigenic strains that could produce health effects. But the blood itself, I mean, unless you're ingesting it or, you know, getting it onto your skin where you have a cut, the odds of contracting anything from that are very minimal as long as you are taking proper safety protocols.
1: You know, I wasn't expecting to hear, I'll take blood 7 days a week over a hoarding situation. And I know that this is kind of a look into the type of properties that you're going into. And I know Southern California is different from where I live in the Detroit area. Home values vary a lot in Southern California versus Michigan. But let's say $1 million house, someone that thinks about what $1 million house is. Now, in L.A., or San Francisco, $1 million house is not going to be, you know, it's all that extravagant. But let's say you have a 2,500 square foot house, nice piece of property, updated, everything looks nice. Do you find hoarding situations in places like that, or is it mostly, you know, small homes that have not been kept up?
0: Hoarding affects everybody. It doesn't matter your race. It doesn't matter your gender. It doesn't matter your social status, how much money you have, where you live. None of that matters. It affects everybody of every class and every type. We've done, We've done houses in really, really, you know, degraded neighborhoods. We've done hoarding jobs in Beverly Hills, and everywhere in between. So it really doesn't affect a certain type of person. It's, again, depends more on their mental state and how they are when they lose somebody. And we all experience loss at whatever, you know, however money we have, we always lose people.
1: Yeah. And the sad thing is, a lot of times, you're right, the people that are in these hoarding situations, they don't want people to know the way they live. And the TV show, I mean, even looking at the bathroom was enough, let alone the kitchen. Are you talking about when you walk in, it is from the front door to the back door, everything's stacked? Or are there certain instances where some rooms are untouched? Because I've seen that on the TV show as well.
0: Oh, yeah. No, I mean, like I said, there's different degrees of hoarding. So sometimes you'll have the house itself looks completely normal, like any other standard living situation. And then you go into the master bedroom and you find it's, you know, packed with clothes and newspapers and fast food containers and soda cans and everything in between. It really depends. I mean, it doesn't affect everybody the same. Like I said, there are different degrees of hoarding. So it really just depends on the situation. We'll determine really how we approach it.
1: You ever find anything valuable when you're going through properties?
0: Every now and then. We have found some interesting collections. We had one client. He was a World War II veteran, and he had literally been hoarding for like the last 30 years. And he had a pretty decent collection of Nazi memorabilia. He had about, I think it was like 150 guns throughout the house. I mean, we found one job, we found two coffee cans under the bed, just stacked with cash. We didn't count it all out, but we counted some of it, and we estimated it was about $30,000 just sitting in a U-band coffee can.
1: Oh, wow. Yeah. People hide stuff, gold, silver, coins, things of value outside of safes. Do you ever find traps? Because when you're talking about the World War II, if you have 150 guns, my first thought would be you might be setting some traps in case people came into that house.
0: Yeah, it is something we are always, it's always in the back of our mind. Usually when traps are involved, you've got some sort of illicit operation going on, like a meth lab. We've never encountered a situation like that, but I have heard stories about it.
1: All right. What's worse now, hoarding or meth labs?
0: Meth labs can, they're very, very, very tedious, in the remediation process. But again, hoarding is nothing really compares to a hoarding job.
1: Yeah. And I don't know what the disclosure laws when real estate, I know if you have a meth lab, you have to disclose that. Do you have to disclose hoarding? I wonder if you had to go in and clean a place out. Probably not. Unless there were some pretty extreme situations of water damage, you know, mold, things like that.
0: Yeah, the mold you would probably, I mean, obviously depending on state regulations. I know in California, the mold would have to be disclosed. The hoarding, not so much.
1: Yep. Do you ever have repeat clients? So let's say you go in, clean a place out, and then you're back there a year later.
0: We have. We've had a couple. It doesn't happen very often. We have some property managers where they'll have, you know, they'll have hoarders in some of their units. So we'll work with them multiple times, not the same unit, the same hoarder necessarily. But we did have one that I can think of off the top of my head. We were at her apartment about every 6 months. It wasn't really a severe hoarding situation. She just had a lot on her plate, and she was going through depression. So it just kind of got out of hand for her. It got to a point where she couldn't handle it herself. So she called us. We were there about every 6 months for about 5 years.
1: You know, something else that happens on the TV show is that when you're going through the process, they at first were a willing participant, and then they turned not into a willing participant. So there might have been someone that convinced them, okay, let's go through this. It's not going to be so bad. And then eventually when they're actually seeing things come out of their home, they're saying, stop touching my oranges. Do you get that a lot?
0: Yes, it has definitely happened. And the thing you have to keep in mind is as you pointed out, when they lost somebody, it's the things that are in the house, for whatever reason, whether logical or not, they hold some sort of connection to the person that they lost. So when you are convincing them, you're not really convincing them. They are reluctantly agreeing to have it cleaned out. And then when they start seeing this stuff, in their mind, they are, you're taking away their connection to, you know, their husband or whatever, whoever they lost. So it really just starts to kind of compound and make everything worse. And that's when they kind of flip out and they don't want to do it anymore.
1: Without getting too personal, Ethan, what does your home look like?
0: I won't. It's actually very nice. It's
1: okay.
0: You know, we have four kids and four dogs, so it tends to be messy at times, but certainly not hard. Oh,
1: good luck with the four kids, man. You're going to have, there's no way you'll be able to keep up with that. Because I think if I had a job like this, immediately my thoughts would be, my personal habits would be changing. The way I look at my own home would change. I'm guessing you've probably had moments like that too.
0: Luckily, I have a wife that takes care of the house very well while she's here. You know, if you've ever heard of the cobbler who wears, you know, old beaten up shoes, or the carpenter who has, you know,
1: oh, yeah,
0: decrepit cabinets, it's, you do it while you're at work all day. The last thing you want to do is do it when you get home.
1: Yeah, it's like saying you don't buy a car from a mechanic because they don't work on their own car because they are done with it by the time they get out of the shop. I get it. Ethan Fearson is our guest and the owner of a biohazard remediation company throughout Southern California. Sendacon is the name of it, and we're going to continue talking about hoarding situations and crime scene cleanup with Ethan after the break on Coast to Coast AM. Don't go anywhere.

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3: News. I'm Deborah Valentine. A mistrial declared for the arson suspect in the devastating Palisades fire in California.
4: Judge ordering Jonathan Rinder Kinesh to remain detained ahead of a new October 19th trial after declaring a mistrial over a deadlocked jury.
3: Fox's Kristen Goodwin reporting. The death toll from Wednesday's back-to-back earthquakes in Venezuela has now climbed to over 951,000 people remain missing.
5: Hundreds of structures have been destroyed, leaving survivors homeless. U.S. military search and rescue teams reportedly are now on the ground to assist.
3: Fox's Evan Brown. A man with the same name and party affiliation as Alaska Republican U.S. Senator Dan Sullivan is eligible for the August primary and can appear on the ballot, a judge ruled today. Superior Court Judge Thomas Matthews ruling overturns a June 15th decision. 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
13: The WGY AccuWeather forecast. We've got a partly cloudy sky in store overnight with a low temperature of 60. Partial sunshine tomorrow, the high temperature 81. Sunshine and a few clouds on Sunday, a little bit more humid, the high temperature 85. Even warmer on Monday with a high of 88 and plenty of sunshine. For Tuesday, it'll be hot with a high of 90, but there is a threat for an afternoon thunderstorm.

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1: And our guest here is Ethan Fearson. He's the owner of Syndicon. It's a biohazard remediation company in Southern California. Find it throughout. It's an interesting discussion when it comes to hoarding and crime scene cleanup. I'm really fascinated by all of this. And sometimes you can look at a story and say, okay, I've seen the TV show, but this is a guy that lives the hoarder TV show. I find it truly fascinating. It makes me wonder too. He says a lot of times people just are embarrassed and they don't want to ask for help. They think it's beyond help. They don't want people to know the way they live. Next time I go to work, I may be profiling my coworkers thinking, okay, which one of these has the best potential to be a hoarder? And then I'm going to try my best not to look in a mirror and say, maybe it is me as I look around my office right now. We'll continue our conversation with Ethan. And if you have any questions for him, feel free to give me an email, ryanrecker@coasttocoastam.com. 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
4: And welcome back to Coast AM. Our guest is Ethan Fearson. He is the owner of Syndicon. They are a biohazard remediation company. Him and his wife founded it in 2008, Vanessa, and you have four kids. Are they going to be growing up and getting into the business, Ethan, or are you going to tell your kids, don't do the hoarding thing?
5: Yeah, well, our oldest is already, he's already in the field. He's working. He's 18, so.
4: Is that right? Okay, yep. 18. He's getting right into it. So family business in that sense.
5: Yes,
4: I've seen some interesting emails come in, and there was one email in particular I saw, if I can find it. I think it's William who emailed and said, my father grew up in the Depression. They always were arguing about money. And curious how different generations handle this. And I find that really fascinating because I remember my grandma, who also grew up in the Depression, she would do things like wash out Ziploc bags and leave them out to dry and reuse them. And would say, Grandma, what are you doing? You know, and she said, growing up in the Depression, if you didn't do things like this, you'd have nothing. Do you find people with that type of mindset are susceptible to hoarding? Because once they have the means and they're out of the Depression mindset, they're like, I just got to hold on to everything because that's the way I grew up.
5: You know, I have heard a lot of talk about it within the industry. I personally have not really come across that so much. A lot of the stuff that's held on to the hoarder seems like it's valuable or usable. Whereas any other rational person would look at that and go, well, that's obviously trash. The logic is definitely there. What I have found with hoarding situations, you know, just about every single time is there is no logic to it.
4: I'm fascinated by it. And being a gawker probably doesn't help the situation. What do you do if, let's say, a loved one or someone you work with, a colleague, you suspect they may be in over their head? Do you find there's any techniques you can bring this up to them to help them?
5: Honestly, it's easy for us to do a hoarding job because we don't have any attachment to the house, the hoarder themselves, anything that's in the house. There's no real or sentimental attachment for us. So it's easy for us to go in and clean out a situation like that. Whereas if you're trying to help a family member yourself, and I've seen it a number of times where people go, oh, we'll just throw stuff away. And they get in there and very, very quickly find out that it's too much for them. They get overwhelmed because, again, they have a sentimental attachment to either the person or the stuff that's in there. And they spend more time, you know, going through stuff, looking at old photo albums, stuff like that to reestablish their connection as opposed to getting it cleared out, which is our goal.
4: Yeah. There was an old episode of Home Improvement. Probably didn't think this was going to come up on the show today. They were clearing out their mom's house, I believe, and they were getting it all cleared out, and they had all the memories of the house, and they kept talking about this wooden banister and all the memories on the banister. And then, of course, the new homeowners came through and said, oh, we can't wait to take that out and replace it. And they were devastated, the thought that anyone would replace that. And thinking about the hoarding situation with loved ones coming in, they probably sometimes have a hard time letting go too. You're right. Do you ever have to argue with family members, or do you just, do you ever have to walk away from a job because it, people just don't want to give up things, or family members that hired you just don't want to give up things?
5: I think in the last 18 years, there's been maybe two jobs that we've actually walked away from because of a situation like that. For the most part, I'll give you the example of a hoarder who's passed away. The family comes in, they, you know, want the house cleared out. They're our client, so we're working for them. If they say they want to hold on to something, then we let them hold on to it. We just focus on the stuff that they don't want to hold on to. There are some situations where by the end of the job, you know, there's three rooms just packed full of stuff that's all been saved, but it's, you know, it's objectively valuable. Either it's sentimental or really actually valuable.
4: Mm-hmm. How many dumpsters do you normally fill up when you're clearing out a house?
5: Well, the rule of thumb is it's one dumpster per room, and that's for a standard hoarding situation. So if you have a three-bedroom house, it's probably going to be about three dumpsters.
4: Wow. Okay. That was a lot more than I thought you were about to say. Can you salvage anything that comes out of it? Or, you know, as soon as water and mold's involved, it's pretty much all a loss.
5: No, there are a number. I mean, a lot of hoarding jobs were able to salvage some stuff, depending on the situation. We'll get some situations where the family says, you know, we don't want anything in there. We just want the house emptied. But whatever you find is yours. Throw everything away.
4: There's
5: lots of times where we find value. Like I said, at the end of a job, we'll have, you know, like a garage full of stuff that is salvageable, usable, sellable, whatever.
4: You know, it's interesting, too, when it comes to neighbors who pick up on this. It seems like if you report the neighbor and the living conditions they're in, the police are not normally interested. Unless there's animals involved, then they'll be interested. Is that the case?
5: That is going to be a city ordinance issue, because we've had some cities that they just, you know, they won't touch it with a 10-foot pole. You can call code enforcement. You can call the health department. There was one particular case we did in Los Angeles where the neighbor was the hoarder, and they were hoarding rats. I mean, they literally were just keeping rats. They had They had very little belongings in the house. They had tons and tons of cages and rats and rat nests, and it was a big situation. The neighbors had just bought the house. They had a young daughter, and they would see rats running on their wall, running through their backyard, climbing up trees. And again, the neighbors usually know, so they reported the neighbors, and they tried everybody. They called the code enforcement, they called the health department, they called vector control, they called everybody, and nobody would do anything about it until they called the news. And they came out, they did a story on it, and that's when the local agencies got involved, and they hired us, and we got it cleared out.
4: Wow. So it really depends. Can you best describe the smell?
5: Of rats?
4: What did it smell like walking into a property like that?
5: It's a very sickly, sour, sweet smell. I mean, it's not pleasant. It is absolutely not pleasant.
4: Do you have to put on the little Vaseline or whatever underneath your nose like they do the morticians and things like that?
5: So that is, I would say it's outdated. When you're dealing with a hoarding situation, I mean, we go in with, other than that situation, I mean, we're in full PPE. We have full suits. We have full face respirators, two layers of gloves. I mean, it's especially right now with, you know, people kind of freaking out about hantavirus. It's a very real concern with rats. So when you're going to a situation like that where it's nothing but rats, we are absolutely decked out in PPE. But the Vaseline thing is, if you go into a hoarding situation where there's relatively few hazards, one of the absolute hazard that will be in every single hoarding job is a respiratory hazard. So it's usually a lot of dust. And as you start moving stuff around, it's going to kick up a lot of dust. So if you've got Vaseline over your lip, very quickly, that's going to get, it's the, the dust and the air particles, that it's all going to stick to that Vaseline.
4: Yeah.
5: And your lips will get dried out, and it's just kind of a habit where you go to lick your lips, and you definitely don't want to be licking that.
4: Oh, no way. All right. Do you ever find dead animals? Dead animals? Do you ever find, have you ever found a human body?
5: We've never found a human body. We found, you know, the aftermath of a hoarder who passed away in the home. But as far as human remains, we've never found. We have found plenty of animal carcasses, cats, dogs, rats, you know, possums, raccoons. We find carcasses a lot.
4: Let me ask this. I don't know. I know everyone's different. Would you ever purchase a home if you found out it was a hoarding situation before you?
5: If I did, I would absolutely make sure that I did a number of very thorough inspections throughout the home to make sure everything was intact. But yeah, I mean, hoarding itself, it can be handled.
4: Mm-hmm. I find the news thing is interesting. They contacted the news, and that's how they got attention that was necessary there. Would you recommend that in a situation, or do you think that's shaming them? Like, well, let's say you need to get attention to a spot. How would you do it if it was your neighbor to try to get that remedied?
5: I mean, if you've tried everything else and nobody wants to step up and do anything, the news is your best bet. In most cases, the hoarding is usually, it doesn't really spill over into the neighbor's houses, so it doesn't usually require that level of intervention. In that particular case, I mean, the rats were obviously not staying in the house, and they were, you know, spreading throughout the neighborhood. So absolutely, that was the best call, I think, in that particular situation. But I mean, there was one in the news recently. We didn't actually take care of that house, but it was on the news. It was I think the hoarder had passed away. And the house was hoarded, but then it was taken over by meth heads, and they just turned it into a drug lab, and there were homeless people coming in and out of it at all hours of the day, and it just was creating a real nuisance for the neighborhood, and nobody was doing anything about it. So somebody called the news, and then it got attention, and it got taken care of. So in some cases, it may be what's needed to get that handled.
4: Yeah, and that happens a lot, you know. I work in news here in Detroit, and we just had a story where, you know, same thing, a home, it was 40 cats, and the neighbors called police a bunch of times and nothing happened, and there was a water leak, so there was standing water in the basement with all the stuff that was being hoarded in it. It was just a nightmare. But you find the abandoned homes, that has been a big issue with local fire departments, because you get homeless or drug addicts that go into these abandoned homes. They start fires because the electricity's turned off, and that becomes a dangerous situation if it catches on, because now, you know, they're sending emergency crews in to look for people, and these firefighters' lives are in jeopardy. So yeah, there is a health related issue to it, because if these things get out of control, do you find, okay, going to the fire side of it, let's say a house is filled to the brim with things. You're saying that there's more issues with water and mold than there is fire risks, or do you find sometimes fires have been started inside these homes too?
5: I mean, one particular job that comes to mind was it was hoarded, and then it caught on fire, and the fire department came, put out the fire, but then nothing was done after that. So the water that the fire department used to put out that fire then sat in that house, and it was a three-story house, and so you walked in on the middle level, and there was one up above and one down, and the fire was on the top story. So all that water sat and then made its way down the lower two stories. So it was a pretty gnarly situation. But I mean, the water is what we run into more often than fire, if I'm being honest.
4: Yeah. How many situations do you find where the plumbing's not working or the water shut off?
5: Almost every single one. The water's not shut off. The water, because that, if the water is off, that is that becomes a health issue. You can't live in a house that doesn't have a water heater. That's you know, at least in LA. So you know, that can become an issue. It also raises a red flag if you have someone living in the house but there's no water to the property. It can you know, trigger some inspection and investigation. And again, the hoarder does not want that, so they're going to keep the water on whether it's leaking or not. And I mean, it is it's not every single job, but I would say the majority of them, there is a water situation.
4: Oh, I like always on that TV show Hoarders, they show a clip of the toilet that's censored because it's so gross. I'm guessing the things that you have seen, do you ever get desensitized to it, or is it still shocking when you walk into a situation like that?
5: I've been doing it for 18 years and it never, ever ceases to amaze me. You gotta stay focused on one area, one small area, clear that out, and then move on to the next. Because if you are focusing on the whole house as you're in there trying to clear it out, you're very easily going to get overwhelmed. So we stay focused, but I mean, like I said, it never ceases to amaze me. You do kind of get used to it once you're in, once you've been on the job for a day or two, you kind of get used to it. But at the beginning, it's always, always shocking.
4: Right. So how long does it take normally to clear out a house? What does the average job length last?
5: So if you do it right, you can get about a dumpster filled per day. So if you have three dumpsters, it's about a three-day job. And that's just to clear it out, the trash and debris and all that stuff. All the mold remediation, repairs, cleaning, all that stuff, you know, that's really depends on the situation. But as far as like the hoard itself, it's about a roll-off per day.
4: Okay. Is it hard to find people to work with you?
5: You know, we get tons and tons and tons of applications. We find for the most part, it's people who have watched, you know, a crime scene cleaning movie or TV show or Hoarders. And, you know, it is a very interesting industry for sure. I find the bigger problem is keeping people around. We have a very, very high turnover because it's very easy to get burnt out especially on hoarding jobs. It is the number one type of job that we do that people get burnt out on so quick.
4: It has to take its toll. And I mean, you've been doing this for, what you said, 18 years, going on 18 years. That's a long time to be doing this. You got to be thinking to yourself, man, I don't know how much I got left in the tank. But what motivates you to keep going?
5: As strange as it sounds, I get a kind of satisfaction out of doing the work. You know, it's you know, like you've seen it, I'm sure, on the TV show where I've never actually watched it because, you know, I deal with it on a almost daily basis. But, you know, you go into a situation where there's just trash and dirt and it's just disgusting. Then you go in there, you spend a few days in there, you spend a week in there, and it's, you know, you turn it into a livable condition. It's very easy to take pride in what we do.
4: Yeah, there's some satisfaction with that. But being in radio, I still watch WKRP in Cincinnati. I still watched Frasier. Even though it was radio related, I guess I still did that. Do you want to take some calls from listeners in the next hour?
5: Sure.
4: I'm sure there's a lot of people listening here that have some stories to tell and maybe are curious about some more stories that they want to hear from you. By the way, if people wanted to look you up online, and I know you're in Southern California, so it's kind of regional, where can they go?
5: They can go to www.cendecon.com. That's C-E-N-D-E-C-O-N. We also have a podcast where we talk about some of our more interesting jobs that we've done. It's called The Cleaning of John Doe, and you can listen to that anywhere you get your podcasts.
4: Great. Ethan Fearson is our guest. He is a biohazard remediation company. They work on crime scenes. They work in hoarding situations. Cendecon's the name of the company. We'll take some of your calls with him next. If you want to email me, ryanrecker@coasttocoastam.com. Don't go anywhere.
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1: President Trump has a warning for Iran.
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1: Speaking on Fox and Friends, Trump said Iran is in submission, but they just don't know it yet. Posting on Truth Social today, the president said an operation to assume total control of Iran's oil and gas markets and infrastructure will be taking place at some point in the not-too-distant future. Efforts to fast-track a three-week extension of the nation's warrantless spy powers are facing pushback from Senate Democrats. Section 702 of the Foreign Intelligence Surveillance Act is set to expire Friday, but Democrats are rejecting an extension unless President Trump rescinds the appointment of Bill Pulte as Acting Director of National Intelligence. Senator Mark Warner said his Democratic colleagues will be willing to back a short-term extension if Principal Deputy DNI Aaron Lucas is tapped to lead the office. That's politics. I'm Wendy Swanson.
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4: The U.S. responds. I'm Deborah Valentine, Fox News. The U.S. military strikes back after an IRGC drone struck a ship bearing a Singapore flag in the Strait of Hormuz Thursday. Four targets were hit and six U.S. aircrafts involved, targeting the Iranian coast bordering the Strait of Hormuz. Here's Fox's Christina Coleman.
5: CENTCOM says Iran's dangerous behavior undermined freedom of navigation as commerce increasingly flows through the vital international trade corridor. And that in response, U.S. aircraft struck Iranian missile and drone storage locations and coastal radar sites. And Vice President J.D. Vance wrote on X, quote, Iran signed a ceasefire agreement. We have honored it. If they have disagreements about how the MOU is being applied, they can pick up the phone, but violence will be met with violence. CENTCOM also says U.S. forces will continue to provide a safe passage coordination to support commercial vessels going through the strait.
4: Officials from Israel and Lebanon are set to begin the fourth day of peace negotiations in Washington, D.C. A Los Angeles federal judge has declared a mistrial in the trial of 30-year-old Jonathan Rindernecht after being charged with setting a fire that officials said eventually became the Palisades Fire. Fox's Chanley Painter has details.
6: The attorney representing him says his client was used as a scapegoat and blames the city and the fire department's response for that catastrophic fire. Despite no physical evidence, accelerant, or witnesses, prosecutors said Rinderknecht should be held responsible, arguing that high winds reignited the first fire, causing the second. That was too big of a stretch for most of the jurors. Rinderknecht will remain detained until his new trial, which is already scheduled for October 19th.
4: The historic firestorm led to 12 fatalities. 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
4: Video evidence of the suspects and the events surrounding her abduction. Fox's Natalie Chuck reports from L.A.
14: TMZ continues to receive ransom notes. Harvey Levin outlined what was in this latest email written by someone who claims they have video of Nancy with the main kidnapper on what they say was likely the last day of her life. In this new email, TMZ says that video is on a phone that is turned off and in a, quote, secret, secure location. 2 weeks ago, TMZ received an anonymous tip claiming that Nancy's remains were buried in Mexico, leading to a massive search. However, that tip was unfounded. The author of the latest email says they are not, quote, the idiot who recently called in that tip.
4: TMZ founder Harvey Levin previously challenged the sender to provide proof that these claims are not a fraud. Levin says the individual responded to the request but refused to provide further verification. The Great American State Fair celebrating America 250 is underway at the National Mall in Washington, D.C. Fox's Kevin Cork reports from the nation's capital.
9: Each day with a different theme. Monday, for example, celebrating the Make America Healthy Again movement. July begins with faith, values, and inspiration. For a time, today, before Mother Nature had other ideas, belonged to the heartland, honoring multi-generational farmers, ranchers, 4-H, and FFA. And while John Denver gave us country roads, Route 66 paved the way. The festivities kick off once again with more flyovers, music, and maybe, just maybe, Vanilla Ice will make an appearance.
4: The 16-day event is free and is open to the public. I'm Deborah Valentine. This is Fox News.
10: The WGY AccuWeather forecast. We've got a partly cloudy sky in store overnight with a low temperature of 60. Partial sunshine tomorrow, the high temperature 81. Sunshine and a few clouds on Sunday, a little bit more humid, the high temperature 85. Even warmer on Monday with a high of 88 and plenty of sunshine. For Tuesday, it'll be hot with a high of 90, but there is a threat for an afternoon thunderstorm. From the WGY Weather Center, I'm meteorologist Chad Merrill.
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1: And our guest here is the owner of Sendicon. They're in Southern California. You can look them up online, their podcast too, and owner Ethan Fearson is discussing some of their biohazard remediations that they've worked on, mold, water, fire, but in particular, hoarding. And if you have some questions, you can give us a call, but I think all the phone lines are filled up before we even ran the phone numbers here. So if you get a busy signal, you may have to try to call back as soon as someone gets on or someone drops. I understand that. We'll get to as many calls as we can. And I find that when it comes to a show like Coast to Coast AM, there's a certain expectation that, okay, we're just going to talk about aliens all night. And I find hoarding and interesting topics like this so fascinating. Like, I want to learn what it's like for someone that goes into a situation like this and has to clean up after a crime scene or a hoarding house. I find that in a lot of ways we get people calling in and saying, you're never going to believe this, but here's my story. There's probably a lot of people right now thinking, I didn't think anyone else had to deal with this like I had to. And it's probably the same type of, wow, I didn't realize there was this many stories out there. And if it wasn't for shows like this, you wouldn't know. So we're going to take some of your calls after the break with Ethan Fearson, and we're going to let you ask him whatever you want to ask about hoarding, crime scenes, things like that. If you want to email me your questions, ryanrecker@coasttocoastam.com. That's a great way to get it done. I do have some email questions here. I'll try to get to some of those, too. I try to get to the phone calls first because there's a lot of people here waiting on Coast to Coast AM. Don't go anywhere.
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1: And welcome back to Coast AM. I'm Ryan Recker. If you want to email me a question for our guest or a comment, or maybe you're just enjoying the show or you hate the show, you can email me at Ryan Recker at coasttocoastam.com. Our guest here is the owner of Syndicon. It's a biohazard hoarding company in Southern California. Ethan Fearson, are you ready to take some calls from listeners?
6: Yeah, let's do it.
1: I am getting so many emails from people, too. It is amazing. One email came in and said they were working as an EMT, and someone calls for an ambulance, and you have to get them out of the house, and you open up the door, and it's what you're describing, what it's like trying to get someone on a stretcher out of a hoarding situation. Kent emailed that in. I can't imagine that. Let's go to the wild card line, and Andrew is calling in from Newark, New Jersey. Andrew, you're on Coast to Coast AM. Go ahead.
7: Hey, guys. How you doing? I'm 45 years old, and I worked a lot of different jobs when I was younger, and tied for the worst job I ever had was a moving company, worst moving company in the world. I'm going to say their name. Starving students.
1: No, I wouldn't really. Probably don't want to give names here, but you can talk about your experience.
7: Usually George is good with that. I'm so sorry, but it was terrible. Anyways, I had a couple hoarding jobs we walked into, and just, yeah, like crazy things you see. And, you know, we'd usually try to get out of those, just memorable. I mean, like one time they had magazines, the whole house was stacked. And so many of them were cool because I used to collect magazines, and I was talking with the guy, and I really wanted them. One time we walked in this place, wall to wall, every single room was stacked from floor to ceiling with, you know, baby wipe containers, the plastic ones. They were filled with used hypodermic needles.
1: Oh, filled. No. Oh,
7: and then, like, yeah, okay. You know, you talk about avalanche. You know, there just might be an avalanche of dirty hypodermic needles falling down on us. But what you said,
6: one of the many, many hazards.
7: Yeah, but you know what really hit me this one time, and it felt so bad in this situation, and it made me realize something. It was this this older lady, and they lost their house due to taxes or whatever, I guess, you know, got foreclosed, whatever it was. And it was a total hoarding situation, and I saw this Bill and Ted's Excellent Adventures, the cartoon, cassette case that I'd had when I was a little kid. And I was like, oh, wow, I wanted it. And she said, well, you could have that. It was my son's. And she kept talking about her son. And we ended up getting out of the job. And she was pleading with me to come and help her, and she would pay me. And I just didn't want to touch the situation because, you know, it's going to go on and on. But I realized from what she said that that's her son probably had died. And that's probably what it was all, you know?
1: Yeah, yeah, there's a lot of connections there. Thank you so much for the call. Yeah, the hypodermic needles and things. Oh, boy. I'm guessing you have to deal with a lot of stuff like that, too.
6: Yeah, like I said, that's the poke and stab hazards are prodigious throughout a hoarding job.
1: The poke hazards. Let's go to the first-time caller line, and Paul is calling in from Seattle, Washington. Paul, you're on Coast to Coast AM. Go ahead.
8: Yeah, hi. Thank you. I have a story your guests may find kind of interesting. In October of 22, my sister's husband murdered the entire family, his mother, her, and their son. And their son was extremely autistic. His name was Matt. He was 34, lived at home. He was almost unmanageable, and basically his father lost his mind one day and did that. But I was declared representative of the estate. Well, when Matt would get mad, he would chew his food and spit it in various parts of the house. It was actually a trailer. And then his dad would circle it and try to use that to teach him not to do it anymore. Well, when the biohazard company saw that, I finally talked to him after he cleaned up, and he said he was losing sleep trying to figure out what that was. He'd never seen it before. He thought maybe it was a crime scene that we weren't aware of. Like, and I told him, I said, no, this is what Matt did when he would get mad. And he said, man, thank you for explaining that, because you know, you can imagine what these guys had to go through, because Matt's dad shot the entire family, including his mother-in-law that lived there, his own mother, rather. So I don't know. That may be a first for your guest, but I thought I'd partake of that story with you guys and see what he might have seen things like that before. And thank you for that.
6: Yeah, that's certainly a unique situation. I've never seen that in particular, but, I mean, there's... it's never a dull moment on this job, and there's all sorts of stuff that we see. I mean, that's a new one for me.
1: I will say too, I'm sorry, Paul. That is a tough situation to have to deal with inside of a family. That is rough. Let's go west of the Rockies, and Sharon is calling in from Phoenix, Arizona. You're on Coast to Coast AM with our guest, Ethan Pearson. Go ahead.
9: Hi, thank you, Mr. Recker, and thank you, Mr. Pearson. And I also want to give a shout-out to the young lady who answered the phone, who was so courteous, and I thank her for taking my call. I didn't realize until tonight, listening to the show, that I used to watch Hoarders. But I don't get those channels anymore on my cable. And my son died 7 years ago. And the last two apartments I've rented since he passed, I've always wanted a two-bedroom because I have all of his stuff. And I was talking to a family friend in the last couple of weeks. And I said, you know, could you guys maybe help me get that back room cleared out? And she said, absolutely, but I've been thinking since then, it's because I haven't been able to get rid of my son's things. It's like when I used to watch Hoarders, and I think, why isn't the family helping? And I realized it's because the person who's hoarding isn't letting them.
6: That's right.
9: Saying, like I do, oh, that's Alex's stuff. I can't possibly get rid of it. Mm-hmm. You know, he might be, you know, watching over me from heaven and say, oh, Mom, don't get rid of that. Don't get rid of that. Hold on to that. That was mine. And
1: you were moving from apartment to apartment with his stuff, so it's boxed up and stored? Is that what it is?
9: Yes. Stuff that hasn't seen the light of day in 7 or more years. Mm-hmm. And like Mr. Pearson said, you know, there's boxes stacked in this back room. And listening to you guys tonight, I made my decision that I'm going to be getting rid of it. Matter of fact, pest control came a couple of weeks ago for all the apartments in the complex. And I found myself saying to the pest control man, I'm not a hoarder. This is all my son's stuff. Mm-hmm. And he said, yeah, ma'am, you told me that last year and the year before that. And I thought, oh, my gosh, I've got to do something about this. So I want to thank you, Mr. Pearson, for what you do. I want to thank you, Mr. Recker, for doing the show tonight and having this guest on.
1: Yeah. Okay.
9: I appreciate
1: Very
9: it
1: good.
9: So much.
6: Well, great. I'm glad
1: thank
6: to hear
1: you, Sharon.
6: That.
1: Well, Ethan, I know you said your oldest son has joined you in the company. And Sendicon, maybe some of your other kids can perhaps branch off and do interventions. It sounds like this radio program may have helped some people listening, saying they are ready to take the next step to say, okay, I do need some help with this. That could be maybe another side thing your kids grow into.
6: Yeah, it's certainly an idea. I mean, that actually warms my heart to hear that story. I mean, that's what it's all about. We started this business because there was a lack of real compassion at that time in the industry, and we wanted to create a company that actually, you know, delivered the service that we deliver with care and compassion. And so, you know, obviously helping people is our major motivation, and it makes me really happy to hear that it's helped somebody.
1: And one person emailed in, Pat, said, I can relate 100% with the hoarding show. My wife is a hoarder. She will not get rid of anything because it is, quote, her stuff. You find that sometimes. Husband, wife, oh, yeah. Not on the same page.
6: You would be amazed to hear how often we come across that.
1: Yeah. So one spouse may reach out and the other one refuses service. That happens?
6: Yep. Yeah, usually it comes to a head at some point, whether it's, you know, it's been, you know, the last straw gets dropped and it's, you know, they consent. They're usually not happy about doing it, but they at least allow it to take place.
1: Wow. Person says her sister's even worse, has to sleep on a recliner because the bedrooms are packed, has two storage units that are full. buys stuff, then drops it and buys more, then complains she has no money. So do you ever find, too, the homes and the homeowners, the house is just a storage unit and they have multiple storage units?
6: Oh, yeah. All the time. Storage units are a big thing with hoarders. Obviously, they try to fill up as much space as they can. And when they run out of space, they have to get more space.
1: Yeah. All right, let's take some more calls. And wildcard line, Lee is calling in from Alabama. Lee, you're on Coast to Coast AM. Go ahead.
10: Ethan, my father passed away recently, and he was a hoarder. And I just want to briefly tell you what I'm dealing with. It's pretty overwhelming. Sure. I'm the only relative that he had, and he had boxes stacked up real high in front of some of the doorways to some of the rooms where you can't even walk in the rooms. That would have been bad enough, but I found out he had a leak under the bathroom sink in one of the bathrooms, and so water came out on a lot of the carpet inside.
1: Mm-hmm.
10: And so I got the water cut off and everything. But I was wondering, from your business, have you by any chance met anybody in my state that would be reputable that maybe I could contact to help me with this by any chance?
6: Unfortunately, not in Alabama. I mean, there is a website. It's called helpforhoarders.org, I believe. That's either .org or .net. There is a lot of resources for companies that can handle the hoarding situation. If you are a hoarder and you're listening to this, you can go to that website. There's lots of chat rooms and help and stuff like that that may be able to help you with that. But that would be my number

0: one recommendation. So check that out. See if there's somebody on there in your area who can help you with that.
1: Yeah. You know, I've never really heard of a hoarder nonprofit. One person emailed and said, what do you do if you can't afford the service?
0: Yeah, unfortunately, there's not much we can do with that. It is a understandably expensive service. Typically runs about $3,800 per day. I mean, if you can't afford it, it's, you know, some people have reached out to their church for help with that. Help for Hoarders is a very good website. It has a lot of resources for hoarders and people dealing with hoarding. That would be a good recommendation.
1: All right, let's go back to the wild card line. And Maddie is calling in from Montana. You're on Coast to Coast AM. Go ahead.
2: Good morning. Excellent program. I have a situation that I'm helping a lady with that had a horrible accident. She did survive it, but obviously she hasn't been able to do the stuff that she used to do. So the free time that I have, I go over to help her. And I'm just wondering if you can give me some clues. It's not hoarding. It's just that things were fine before this horrible accident. Then she's behind and she just gets overwhelmed. And I'm not a person that's just going to throw stuff out. And one thing I found out is just giving her time to be able to realize, as we talk, she's never going to figure skate again. She's never going to downhill ski again, but we're going to save the snowshoes and the poles. Oh, maybe she'll be able to do that. So can you give me any clues besides me reading a lot of books on decluttering and organizing to help the situation for this absolutely delightful person that used to have the best house in the neighborhood, the best yard, and now can't do it?
0: I mean, again, depending on the situation and its severity, if you're there helping, a lot of times just talking to the person, you know, about the accident, you know, about what happened as a result of that with the house, just getting them to talk about it can kind of pull them out of it a little bit, at least to the point where they're more willing to get rid of stuff. But I would say start small, you know, focus on one area per day, even if it's just a coffee table, or, you know, maybe a bathroom. Just get one small area cleared out per day, and it may take some time, but eventually you'll get it taken care of.
1: Great. Thank you for the call. Let's go to a first-time caller. Jack is calling in from Texas. You're on Coast to Coast AM. Go ahead.
3: Hey, folks. Appreciate you taking my call. I'm one of the people you're talking about.
1: Uh-huh. Tell me about it.
3: A lot of things you mentioned are just my situation.
1: Resonates
3: it's
1: with you.
3: It's not to the point that I've had just a change of mind, you know, and I'm getting on up into the years, and it's time to do something about it, and I'm hoping it's just not too late. But it's
0: never too late. I can tell you that.
3: Y'all are describing a lot of the things that I've been going through, and I live by myself. But the things that I've got aren't sentimental. They were when I didn't have a vehicle in the last 4 or 5 years. I noticed a lot of things that I could sell, and I've been in sales all my life. And so when I saw this item here, I thought, well, I'll just get it and bring it over and sell it. And for the most part, I did do that. But it kind of went overboard there, too, at a time frame. And I got more that I could do something with. And then it just kind of sat there. And then, you know, finally got a vehicle, but I didn't concentrate on what I had been doing in the past, and so it just sat there, and so now it's like it's just too much for me to do by myself, kind of, you know?
1: Well, but Jack, let me ask. Hold the line, Jack. But let me ask this to you, Ethan. You probably hear this too. I had plans for that. I was going to sell it. I knew what I was going to do with that. What do you say to Jack to help him take that first step?
0: It is very common. I mean, we hear that a lot. You know, and it's at this point, I would say, start offloading stuff. I mean, you can do put stuff up on Craigslist. You can have a garage sale. Anything you can do to offload that stuff. If you can keep it out of the landfills, it's ideal if it's actually valuable. But, you know, just start small.
1: Yeah. Jack, start small. Wish you the best of luck. I know you can do it. You are listening to Coast AM, and we'll take another half hour of calls here with Ethan Fearson. He is the owner of Sendicon. Ethan, I got some really interesting emails, too, I want to try to get through in the next half hour, but we're getting the phone lines are jammed, people that want to talk to you, so we're going to get to as many of them as we can. Email me, Ryan Recker at coasttocoastam.com. Don't go anywhere.

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3: News. I'm Chris DeMayo. The U.S. carrying out airstrikes against Iranian targets.
4: In response to Iran firing a one-way attack drone against a Singapore-flagged ship. So this is in response for what the president has said was a breach of the MOU, the Memorandum of Understanding, and a breach of the ceasefire.
3: Fox's Jennifer Griffin. Israel and Lebanon signing a framework agreement mediated by the U.S. after several days of talks to secure an end to fighting.
5: Hopefully we'll have many more of these conversations and make real and tangible progress so that the people of both of these countries can be hopeful about the future of peace.
3: Secretary of State Marco Rubio, the State Department said the framework establishes a process for dismantling Hezbollah for Lebanon to regain territory and that was taken by the Israeli forces. At least 920 people are dead in the earthquakes in Venezuela. 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
13: The WGY AccuWeather forecast. We've got a partly cloudy sky in store overnight with a low temperature of 60. Partial sunshine tomorrow, the high temperature 81. Sunshine and a few clouds on Sunday, a little bit more humid, the high temperature 85. Even warmer on Monday with a high of 88 and plenty of sunshine. For Tuesday, it'll be hot with a high of 90, but there is a threat for an afternoon thunderstorm. From the WGY Weather Center, I'm meteorologist Chad Merrill.
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0: 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I'm your host, Ryan Recker. 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
0: C-E-N-D-E-C-O-N, Sendicon. Okay, just want to make sure. All right, let's take some more calls. Are you ready?
1: Yes, sir.
0: All right, how about we go to the first-time caller line, and Eric is in Santa Rosa, California. You're on Coast to Coast AM. Go ahead.
2: Hello. Yes, I'm a contractor in Santa Rosa, and I got a call to a house to do a repair for some plumbing. We went out to the home, and it was a mobile home, and the gentleman that answered the door had the entire house stacked up with cases of empty root beer bottles in their cardboard, and there was a tunnel leading to the couch that went up to the ceiling about 2 feet wide that we had to walk through, maybe 2.5 feet wide. And then one going to the kitchen sink area and then one going to the bathroom. And his issue was a plumbing clog in the bathroom, the bathtub actually. So we walked in, we went through this tunnel all the way up to the ceiling. The bedrooms were closed off. He was sleeping on the couch.
1: Yep.
2: Oh, and yeah. We asked him, we said, what happened here? He drank all those root beers, he said, every one of them. And so we walked through the house to the bathroom. We couldn't, once we got there, we just couldn't take it. We had to turn around because he had been using the bathtub as a toilet. We just had to get out of there. It was just, we couldn't believe it. Never saw anything like that in my life. And we've seen a lot of hoarders, you know, going out to their houses, but this was just spectacularly bad. It was terrible.
1: Yeah, that's a very common situation you're describing. When the toilet gets
2: clogged. He was very proud that he drank the root beers too.
1: Yeah,
2: I couldn't.
1: Yeah, that sounds about right. When the toilets get clogged and they're not usable, they use whatever they can. Oftentimes, it's either the bathtub is the first one. If that's full of stuff, then they'll use buckets, bags, bottles.
2: So I don't know if I did the right thing, but I did tell him, I said, hey, listen, we can't fix it, and neither will anybody else. The only thing you should do, it was an old mobile home. We said, you need to get out of here. You need to get out of this, and you need to just burn this place down.
1: That's pretty much what I would recommend, yeah.
0: Yeah, all right. Terrible. Thank you very much for the call. Appreciate it, Eric. You know, that leads me into an email from Mark who said, how do you get rid of the bad smells after you clean everything out? It still has to smell, right?
1: Yes and no. I mean, once you get everything cleared out, there is, you know, oftentimes a cleaning, usually a remediation phase that has to occur. But it's, you know, mold is our first target. Once that's taken care of, then it goes into cleaning and disinfection. And if you do, your job right, by the time you're done, it doesn't smell anymore.
0: Okay. Let's go, where should we go? Let's go east of the Rockies, and John is in Florida. You're on Coast to Coast AM. Go ahead.
3: Thank you, Ryan, for taking my call. It's good to talk to you, Ethan. I just want to let you know that there are, it's a strange thing. You would paint with a broad brush on a hoarder, and the hoarders can be inventors. I personally have 2 patents, and I have 8 pending, and I don't have garbage. I don't have cats. I'm not a crazy cat lady. I don't have feces in my bathtub, but there are people that will call me, that label me as a hoarder, and it's very disturbing. It's almost like a racist thing, because I do inventions, and it takes a whole bunch of materials to make things happen.
1: Sure. Okay. I mean, there is definitely a stigma that comes with the hoarder designation, you know, especially with the TV show. Nobody wants to be called a hoarder. But, I mean, what you're describing doesn't necessarily sound like a hoarding situation in particular. It may look like one, but, I mean, if you're using the stuff that's there and it serves a purpose, it just sounds like you're doing a big job in a small space.
0: Well, let me ask this then, and Ethan, get your thoughts. Have you seen the TV show American Pickers?
1: Yes.
0: Okay, let's say they got a barn full of stuff. The house is okay, but they got two barns and it's filled to the rafters. Is that a hoarding situation?
1: I mean, technically speaking, yes, it is a hoarding situation. But I mean, look, I'm just as guilty. My garage right now is an absolute mess. And if you saw that, you would not saw nothing else. You would think I was a hoarder. So it's a bit different. I mean, hoarding really becomes an issue when it affects the living space, when you start to block pathways in the event of a fire, when plumbing can't be accessed because of excess contents. That's really where hoarding really, you know, the actual term hoarding kind of comes into play. When it's a garage or a barn, it may be cleared out the same process, but I wouldn't designate it necessarily as a hoarder.
0: Okay. Let's go back to the wild card, and Dan is calling in from Wisconsin. You're on Coast to Coast AM. Go ahead.
4: Well, Ryan, thank you for taking my call. And, yeah, I was kind of excited to talk about this one, being a police officer. I've dealt with a lot of hoarders over the years. And I just kind of wanted to, one, first off, was kind of defend, like, police responsibility and hoarders. And then also I had, like, a question of Ethan. Of I had a really weird hoarding incident that I wanted to ask him about too. So I guess first I just wanted to say that as police officers, we try to do as much as we possibly can to help people in hoarding situations. People still have rights, and we have to, you know, honor those rights. So we're still limited to what we can do. So really all we can do is just kind of hand over a report to human services and say, you know, can you help with this? So it's not really so much on the police officers to do things. It's other departments.
1: Right. So, yes. I did not mean to say that it's police, because obviously that's not your job. It's not the fire department's job to take care of that. You know, I know you guys run into it probably just as much as we do.
4: I was kind of laughing when you were talking before, because I use Deep Woods Off when I go into places that have, especially a lot of like fleas in hoarding situation.
1: Yep.
4: So yeah, I'll just douse myself. And then the whole Vicks under the nose, you're 100% correct about that.
1: Yeah. So yeah, you're better off with just a respirator or an N95 mask, something like that.
4: It's yep. And I used to get laughed at when I would put the mask on years ago, like 20 years ago, people would like laugh at me. So, but after, obviously, you know, COVID, and now that everybody accepts it, but.
1: Yep.
0: Well, so, Dan, yeah, as a police officer, what are some of those situations you've seen, any extreme situations?
4: So that's what I wanted to tell Ethan about, this really strange one. We get called to where a husband threatened the wife with a firearm, and nothing happened other than the threat. But the gentleman rifled through their entire life savings, almost $700,000. And he couldn't buy just one of something. He had to buy like 2, 3, 5, 8, 10 of, you know, the same item. And going into his house, he had metal shelving. Like you walk down aisles and everything was perfectly placed on the shelves. And it was all like perfectly faced and aligned, but it was definitely a hoarding situation. Like you could not move through there, just down the aisles, but it was so weird. The strangest hoarding situation.
1: Sometimes it's very neat. It's very organized, and it's actually, you know, relatively speaking, it's very clean, maybe a little bit of dust, but it's like I said, there's different types of hoarding, and it can be pretty crazy.
4: And they know where everything is. Isn't that crazy?
1: Yep. That's a very common thing. It's like, you know, oh, if you go to the bedroom on the right upstairs, there's going to be, you know, a pile of cash under the mattress. You know, it's pretty crazy.
0: Yeah.
4: It's just amazing.
0: Thank you, Dan, for the call. Really appreciate you calling in. Let me ask you this, Ethan, too. In the situations you've been to, are the yards always a mess, or do you find that sometimes the outside of the house doesn't match what's going on in the inside of the house?
1: I can drive down any street in any city, and I can pretty much point out which house is the hoarder. It's not necessarily that the yard is itself hoarded, but there's indicators. You know, the plants are overgrown. All of the shades are drawn. They're always drawn. Usually they have, you know, spider webs. It's pretty easy to spot once you get familiar enough with it. But yeah, I would say sometimes it is the case where the backyard is just as hoarded as inside, but oftentimes, again, they're trying to be covert. They're trying to hide it. They don't want people to know about it. So they try to keep it inside as much as possible.
0: Okay. Let's go to the wild card line. And Aaron's calling in from California. You're on Coast to Coast AM. Go ahead.
5: Hey, Ryan Recker. How have you been?
0: Great. Go ahead with our guest, Ethan Pearson. What's your comment or question?
5: So I feel like people need to clear out their spaces, because when I was a kid, there was a fire that was brewing right next to my house, and we pulled into our home, and I noticed smoke was going through. And so it turns out we called the police or the fire department, and this guy had newspapers stacked up on top and a plastic thing that he would use to slide his chair around on, and it was the heater was on, heating the newspaper. The whole place, the whole apartment complex would have went up in flames. So we called I saw smoke, and the guy, the chief of the fire department, put his helmet on me, because if I hadn't have called it, the whole place would have went up there.
0: Hmm. Yeah, finding those things. Yep. Thank you for the call, Aaron. Yeah, Ethan. Oh man, there are so many of these different stories here, and I'm seeing some of the emails come in. There's this one email that just came in from Bruce, who said my friend spent $40,000 on his credit cards to move his junk in semi trailers to a farm he was moving to. I would say of all the times where it would be most justified to clear things out, it would be you're moving. This is the time to call someone and get some help, as opposed to moving all the things.
1: That's right. Yeah, whenever I move, it's you know, we fill up a dumpster full of stuff, you know, that we realize we had and don't need anymore. We don't want to, we don't want to pack it up. We don't want to deal with it. It's a great time. As if you are in like a hoarding situation, it's best to go the reverse. So where you just take everything that you want to take with you or you need, and then, you know, once that's out, then you can just trash everything else that's left.
0: Great. Let's go back to the first time caller line. And John is in Dallas, Texas. You're on Coast to Coast AM. Go ahead.
6: Hi there. I had two thoughts to share. Number one, I am a California boy, born there. I'm now age 82, but I had the good sense to leave, 16, 17 years ago. But the thing that hit me as you were beginning to talk about the hoarders tonight was when I lived in Berkeley. This is 52 years ago, in the Independent People's Republic of Berkeley. I had just moved up there from L.A., and I rented the ideal, most beautiful little mini cottage in the Berkeley Hills with a gorgeous view, to die for. I was so blessed, and I rented it from this crazy lady. I don't even remember how I found it, but the one time that she didn't want me to, she always came over to see me about being her tenant, and the one time that I went to her place, my eyes were open, because she had her living room was stacked with newspapers, about 3 feet high, the whole living room. Okay, I didn't get beyond the living room, but it really struck me and stuck with me for the rest of my life. And when I started starting to hear about hoarders, it added in. But more recently, I've had my cultural background is my mother is a Scotch Canadian immigrant. Okay, just a few decades back, she came to move to, from Canada to Los Angeles about 1926, I think, something like that. She was in the first graduating class from UCLA, the first 4-year graduating class in 1933. Okay, mm-hmm. So this goes back a long, long time, and as a kid, we one of the things that came my way was this old Scotch Canadian saying, and it was really a Scotch thing. You know, my ancestors immigrated to Canada from the United States after the War of 1812, well, and so forth.
0: I get it. Yeah. There's a lot of difference. Thank you, John, for the call. I'm sorry. We got to take some other callers. But no, I get that. You sometimes walk into a situation and your eyes are open and you thought, whoa, what's going on here? So let's take another call. And how about we go to Nancy, who's in Philadelphia. Nancy, you're on Coast to Coast AM. Go ahead.
7: Hi, thanks, folks. Listen, with my PhD in psychology hat on, I can tell you that hoarding is definitely considered a mental health disorder, and it falls under the category typically of obsessive compulsive disorder or an anxiety disorder, and it's treatable with cognitive behavioral therapy. Now, I dated a man for 10 years who's much older than me, and he was raised during the Depression. He would not throw anything away, nothing, and
0: wow.
7: And it's sad.
0: We had
7: an expression in my family when we were moving. It said this, when in doubt, throw it out.
0: Yeah, I get it, Nancy. Yep. Thank you so much for the call. Ethan, wow. So many responses to the program tonight. Again, if people wanted to look you up or your company in Southern California, where can they go?
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0: So many questions, so many emails. I found this very fascinating. It's a whole different way of living, and I've seen it on TV. It was nice to put reality checks onto the things that sometimes make it onto a production. Ethan Fearson, thank you so much. I really appreciate it. And
1: you're very welcome.
0: Get you on sometime in the future. All right, it is a Friday night, which means we have open lines. So if there's something you want to talk about the next couple of hours, we're going to open them up. Give us a call or email me, Ryan Recker at coasttocoastam.com.

0: Were you born from 1945 to 1965? People born during these years are 5 times more likely to have hepatitis C. But most people don't know they are infected. So even if you try to eat right, exercise, and take care of yourself, you can still have hepatitis C, a serious liver disease that often has no symptoms. In fact, people can live with hepatitis C for decades without feeling or looking sick. But over time, hepatitis C can cause serious health problems, including liver damage, liver failure, or even liver cancer. Getting tested is the only way to know if you're infected with hepatitis C. That's why the CDC recommends everyone born from 1945 to 1965 get a blood test for hepatitis C. Treatments are available that can cure this disease. 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If you were born from 1945 to 1965, the CDC recommends that you get a blood test for hepatitis C. So talk to your doctor about getting tested. It could save your life. A message from the CDC.
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6: A shaky ceasefire. I'm Chris DeMayo, Fox News. The U.S. striking Iranian targets after Iranian drones attacked a cargo ship, despite the two countries signing a memorandum of understanding on June 17th. Fox's Jennifer Griffin has more from Washington.
7: The airstrikes lasted about 1 hour. 4 targets were struck. A senior U.S. official tells me 6 U.S. warplanes were involved in the strikes. The targets were along the Iranian coast, bordering the Strait of Hormuz and Keshem Island. In what was said to be a post from Iranian broadcasting, Iran has repeatedly stated that the situation in the Strait of Hormuz will not return to what it was before the U.S. attack on Iran. Any transit through the strait must follow the routes announced by Iran. Otherwise, the security of vessels cannot be guaranteed. But Iran's state-run media Fars News Agency says those threats of escalation are fake.
6: Vice President Vance claimed that the Iranians should pick up the phone if they have a disagreement about the memorandum and that violence will be met with violence. Former National Security Advisor John Bolton pleading guilty to mishandling classified information.
8: Prosecutors recommending he spend up to 5 years in prison and a fine of more than $2 million. The DOJ says between 2018 and 2019, he emailed more than 1,000 pages of information about his day-to-day activities as National Security Advisor, including top secret information, to a pair of family members, neither person authorized to receive it. The information apparently also included notes compiled for a book critical of President Trump, but prosecutors say he didn't include any of that top secret information in the book. Bolton pleaded guilty rather than going to trial, where had he lost, he could have faced decades behind bars. The case becoming even more serious when officials learned that Bolton's emails were stolen by foreign hackers.
6: As Fox's Kevin Cork in Washington, America's listening to Fox News.
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14: Progressive challengers and warned of threats to Christians and other people of faith.
15: These ruthless communists will attack all religions, but in particular Christianity. They always do.
14: Democratic Socialist of America endorsed candidate swept congressional primaries in New York City this week, defeating incumbent and more establishment Democrats. At the White House, Jared Halpern, Fox News.
6: A Los Angeles federal judge has declared a mistrial in the trial of 30-year-old Jonathan Rinderknecht after being charged with setting a fire that officials said eventually became the Palisades Fire.
16: The attorney representing him says his client was used as a scapegoat and blames the city and the fire department's response for that catastrophic fire. Despite no physical evidence, accelerant, or witnesses, prosecutors said Rinderknecht should be held responsible, arguing that high winds reignited the first fire, causing the second. That was too big of a stretch for most of the jurors. Rinderknecht will remain detained until his new trial, which is already scheduled for October 19th.
6: That's Fox's Chanley Painter. The historic firestorm led to 12 fatalities. The number of dead climbing in the devastating earthquakes in Venezuela. At least 920 are reported dead and more than 51,000 are missing. The 7.2 and 7.5 back-to-back quakes struck late on Wednesday. Citizens have been seen digging through the rubble of their homes, and some say they've seen very few rescue teams. I'm Chris DeMayo. This is Fox News.
17: The WGY AccuWeather forecast. We've got a partly cloudy sky in store overnight with a low temperature of 60. Partial sunshine tomorrow, the high temperature 81. Sunshine and a few clouds on Sunday, a little bit more humid, the high temperature 85. Even warmer on Monday with a high of 88 and plenty of sunshine. For Tuesday, it'll be hot with a high of 90, but there is a threat for an afternoon thunderstorm. From the WGY Weather Center, I'm meteorologist Chad Merrill.
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1: Wow, it feels like it's been forever since I've hosted on a Friday night. I love open lines. So whatever you want to talk about in the next couple of hours, it could be something paranormal that's happened in the last couple of weeks. I was crossing my fingers the Department of War would release some new UFO files this morning. It didn't happen, but there has been several rounds of, well, was it three rounds so far? And they keep saying the good stuff is coming. So I've been waiting. Maybe you've been impressed with it. Maybe you haven't. We can talk about that. Disclosure Day, the movie came out between the last time I filled in and now. So if you want to talk about that movie, I think since it's probably been out for a month now. If you saw the movie, we'll try not to spoil it for people who haven't. I was kind of lit down by it some. We can talk about that. We can talk about hoarding. We can talk about stories. We can talk about experiences that you've had. There are a lot of things we can cover on an open line, and we'll try to keep it open, and we'll take as many calls as we can. If you want to email me, Ryan Recker at coasttocoastam.com. I had high hopes for Disclosure Day. I talked it up to my wife. I said, oh, this is going to be a great one. Oh, look at this. Spielberg and disclosing aliens. Oh, this will be great. And we got to the movie and we watched it, and there's a little test my wife and I will have. The test is if we're watching a movie at home and we'll look at each other and we'll say, do you want to finish this tomorrow night? If it's a great movie, we say, no, we're going to keep watching. If it's just all right, we'll say, no, let's watch it tomorrow night. It's getting late. This is a let's finish it tomorrow night type of movie, unfortunately. But maybe you loved it. We can talk about that, too. The phone lines are open. I know we're getting some calls in now, and we're screening those. Basically, your name and where you're calling from, we want to know that. If you're west of the Rockies, east of the Rockies, first-time caller, whatever it may be, we'll take your calls coming up after the break on Coast to Coast AM. Don't go anywhere.
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1: And welcome back to Coast AM. I'm Ryan Recker. You can reach me, Ryan Recker, at coasttocoastam.com. It's a Friday night, and the last 2 hours of the show, we do open lines. So whatever you want to talk about, I would be interested in hearing it. Maybe it's an experience. Maybe it's something that happened to you this week. Maybe it's something you saw. Let's start west of the Rockies, and Peter is calling in from California. Peter, you're on Coast to Coast AM. Go ahead.
5: Thanks for an excellent show, and it was really interesting. Oh, and your telephone lady's just great. But what was interesting, you weren't talking about stuff. You were talking about behaviors, and because it would be, I hope that some of the conversations would have gone a little bit longer to get some more ideas on some things that are a little more complicated than simple cause and effect. But thanks for a great show.
1: I appreciate that. Yeah, our guest there, Ethan Fearson, I could have gone probably another 2 hours with him based on the amount of emails and phone calls we were getting. He was really fascinating. And I've watched the TV show Hoarders. And it's, you watch it with your wife, or you sit down and you're looking at it and they're like, okay, let's take the camera into the bathroom, and they have to blur out the toilet because it's backed up. And you go through room after room and they're grossed out by the smell. And, you know, they go into the kitchen and there's moldy things and there's roaches and ants. And you watch that and you say, oh boy, I want to go clean the entire house right now. You get those compulsions, and it is about human behavior in a lot of ways. And as Ethan said, if you were to look at my garage right now, you would think I'm a hoarder. I sympathize with that. If you were to look in my garage right now, and that's all you saw, you would say, what's going on here, Ryan? I think we need to have a talk. Feel free to give us a call or an email. How about we keep it going? Let's go to east of the Rockies, and Mike is calling in from Nebraska. Mike, you're on Coast to Coast AM. Go ahead.
6: Yeah, thanks for taking my call. Just wonder if you're a car guy.
1: I try to pay attention to it. I'm not a super car guy, though. There's car guys, and then there's car guys. I am your casual car guy.
6: Okay, I got a Mustang I just love to tink around with and do stuff with. I just was curious if you were
1: a what car year guy. Mustang? What year was it, Mike?
6: In 09.
1: Okay, 2009 Mustang. That's not that old. You gave the impression you had a classic. So when you say tinker around, are you meaning you're just trying to keep it on the road at this point?
6: No, I got it in immaculate shape.
1: Oh, great.
6: I just make sure everything's okay on it.
1: Along convertible or not?
6: As I got. No, I don't like convertibles.
1: Okay. No, you don't like the top motor going out. You don't like to deal with all that stuff.
6: No. And I was just at a body shop where that had happened, and it was quite a job to fix.
1: Yeah, the Mustang's a classic car. Thank you very much for the call, Mike. There's a couple of different cars. I do have my dream car. I would love to own, I think it's like a 76 Jeep Cherokee. The front grill end on that is just so pretty. There's a couple of cars I would look at and say, I love the Jeep Cherokee. I would also like a 1990 Jeep Cherokee with the wood paneling. I look at that and I say, that is so great. And even, the Cherokees up till the late 90s were great cars too. I think that's probably my car if I had to pick one, if I were to do maybe some sort of restoration job on or play around with, that would be it. All right. See, open lines could really cover so many different things. How about we go to the first time caller line, and Charlie is calling in from Texas. You're on Coast to Coast AM. Go ahead.
7: Hey, Ryan, man, this is great. Enjoyed the show. Hey, I'm a hoarder from the 40s, and I started out, you didn't throw anything away, and then you moved into the area where everything, you didn't need anything. Then I started buying furniture from England and reselling it, being a reseller. And then I started just collecting and putting it on my wall and then giving it away to kids at Christmas time. And now it's time just to give it away.
1: Okay. You bought stuff from England. That ain't cheap. You're talking about furniture shipped from overseas. And
7: oh, it was
1: that
7: cheap.
1: Takes up space.
7: Back in the, the 70s and the 80s, it was dirt cheap. I mean, it wasn't all that expensive stuff. Yeah.
1: Well, give me an example. Like, what kind of furniture and how much would it cost to ship?
7: A wardrobe, $20. Mm-hmm.
1: No way. That doesn't sound right.
7: I know it.
1: Hold on.
7: It was unreal.
1: No one is going to get away with that today. To ship something like that, a wardrobe today would probably take 3 months to get it through customs and everything else. And it would probably cost you, what, $2,000? I don't even know.
7: I know it, but they were bringing it over in those containers, and it was all packed in there. They had glass jugs and what have you all packed in all these wardrobes, and it was just amazing the things they had. Now, some of it was dressers and things like that did go a little more expensive, $100 or so, but it was amazing because I could buy a trailer load and put it in my little building and then try to sell the wardrobes for $40-$50, and how many of these young women were buying them,
1: young women were buying them. How many of these pieces of furniture do you still own?
7: Oh, I don't own any of them because that's been 50 years ago.
1: Okay, so then, I was under the impression that maybe you were leading me on that you've hoarded pieces of furniture from England over the last 50 years. Okay,
7: I'm just telling you my progression. And then I started, I've been hoarding stuff that's reusable, thinking that I'm going to pass it on to people, but it turned out that I collected more than I passed on. Now,
1: What kind of things did you anticipate passing on?
7: decorative things. You know, just stuff you put on the a shelf. Christmas decorations, lights. Mm. You can buy them for $1 a string. Now at garage sales and whatever you call them, flea markets.
1: Yeah, do you have kids, Charlie?
7: Yeah.
1: Okay, those kids, don't want strings of Christmas lighting, and they don't want you to pass that down to them.
7: No, they don't. If they don't want to put them out on their tree or something at Christmas, that's right. You're right. That's what I found out, that people pass it up. I put it out on a table, and they pass it up. They don't want it anymore. That's exactly right.
1: Well, you're right. They don't collect like they used to. And I've had people, and I mentioned the example during the interview with Ethan, and I said Coca-Cola as an example. I worked with someone. His name's Kevin Colleen. He's a reporter. Was a reporter, rather, in St. Louis. Probably the best reporter I've ever worked with. He was just absolutely brilliant. And he was poetic in the way that he handled stories. And he was talking about that, you know, Coca-Cola being a great example of this. People collect things thinking over the years they've made so many collectibles of Coca-Cola, signs and toys and products and whatever. And he said, what they're finding is there's no aftermarket for this. The people that collected them, the next generation, don't want it. So when someone tries to sell it, there's no one there to buy it. So there's a lot of stuff like that out there, the collectible things. And I think you're going to find that once you get to a certain age, you think it's time to pass it on to someone that would appreciate it. There might not be someone that wants to appreciate it. And don't assume your kids are going to be the ones to appreciate it, because they might not be into it like you're into it. Let's go back to the wild card line. And William is in Fort Worth, Texas. William, you're on Coast to Coast AM. Go ahead.
8: Hey, dude. So I had this old like radio that I bought like years ago. It's all funky, and you know, like as you're scrolling through it, it's all analog. It's got all these crazy noises, right? But I have a question because I heard you talking about aliens.
1: Yes.
8: Have you heard of this? Like I guess a newer thing. It's been around on forums, I guess, for over a decade. But have you heard of this DeWalt laser grid and people smoke DMT or you know whatever? But they can, under the influence of that drug, see like alien code inside of these lines. I'm curious if you've ever heard of it, whether you think it's just, hey, mumbo jumbo, these guys are on drugs. I mean, in the past, I've taken things and I've had strange experiences I can't explain, but a lot of things are explainable. What do you think? I mean, that's kind of a newer...
1: Well, you're right about it being newer, because I've seen the stories and the different people pop up on YouTube. And I haven't explored it or tried to research it for myself. It is kind of a new thing, you're right, about people saying they take a drug and they can see the code, as in they look at the laser lights and it looks like the Matrix coding to them. I don't know if that's I'm assuming it's a genuine experience, but I'm not assuming that they're actually seeing some side of code like the Matrix. But
8: sure.
1: We know the government has experimented with DMT drugs, and they've done it for decades. And we know that they've used it in a way to try to experiment to see if they can communicate in alternate ways, maybe even beyond this planet. So, yeah, we know that they have tried things like that in the past, so it's not far-fetched, but I just haven't looked into it.
8: Okay. I mean, do you think that, you know, if they, you know, you got the movie, The Men Who Stare at Goats, we know about MK Ultra, all that. Do you think that they're...

0: maybe a hint of truth that they found through doing those experiments where maybe they found some similar drug or they found somebody who was able to actually write these symbols down? And do you think that would even be, like you were saying, who knows if it's really alien code, but do you think maybe that could be a missing link in communicating with aliens? Because, you know, I'm not one who's much of a believer in aliens visiting Earth, but I do think it's strange that you would see such an odd code that doesn't seem to resemble any known language that we have, and that you would only be able to, you know, perceive it under weird circumstances like that. You know, the drug only lasts 10 minutes, and it's very hard to bring back conceptual, shareable things. And I don't know.
1: I know what you mean.
0: Follow-up, would you even try it? I mean, you know, that's kind of a scary thing, right?
1: No, I would never try it. That is just definitely from my own personal experience. I would not have to try to experience it to see if it's genuine or not. No, I don't have any interest in that either. But I'm sure there are people that are very serious people that have done it. And what I find is that when you hear the testimonies of people who you know are not pulling your leg, they experienced something, they are testifying what they experienced, and they're being honest, then you can question, okay, maybe their mind played tricks on them, maybe the drugs did something, they hallucinated, or maybe it's more than just a hallucination. You have to accept that there could be more unexplainable things happening in this world. And that's kind of the point of Coast to Coast AM for many years. If it wasn't for programs like this and Art Bell and George Norrie, a lot of these things would have been swept under the rug. There's no question about it. But when the more you investigate and look into it, you realize there may be something into this. I was talking about this with some coworkers, and they online do this thing called the iceberg of whatever. And if you were talking about aliens, you can look at the tip of the iceberg, which is probably the introductory point. And the further south you go, you realize it gets bigger and deeper and deeper and deeper. You can start with saying, okay, are there intelligent life beings somewhere in the universe, but we can't communicate with them? Okay, then you go to the next level. There's intelligent beings somewhere in the universe, but there's a chance we can communicate with them. And then you go down and say, okay, they visited us. You go down further and you can say, well, not only do they visit us, they may actually still be on the planet somewhere hiding, maybe underwater, or maybe they're hiding in plain sight. Or maybe there's this, and you can just keep going down the rabbit hole. I find that with government disclosure and where things are going, the level of where people are willing to accept where we are in our understanding of it continues to go down deeper and deeper. Before it was, this is sci-fi, and, you know, Fox in the 90s were putting out alien autopsies for fun and making fun of it. But now the further south you go, people are genuinely believing more and more as they realize disclosure is getting deeper and deeper. And I think maybe the next question that you'll have to ask, and this is where I want to see the disclosure go from the Department of War. I want to see them say they've experimented with hybriding, because I've seen some very serious people say they have attempted hybrid humans to communicate with other beings. I want to see the government documents where it shows the experimentation. That's where I want to go next. The videos are good. The audio testimony is good. The transcripts are good. I want to go a little bit deeper on this iceberg and see how far south it goes. I don't know if we have time for another call or how about this? Let me read a couple of emails because I feel like there are some good emails coming in. One person said, your guest noted that you can cost $3,800 a day to clear out a hoarder house. Is that for everything, or is that just the labor and the dumping fees are extra? No, I think that meant everything. And the reason why I think it's so expensive, you're going into some situations where it might be a biohazard, and you're hiring a bunch of people to hire and move trash out of your house, and they got to sort through it. So here's things that you keep, here's things that you don't. You have probably a lot of people working it. You have the biohazard suits and the masks and the gloves. And the cleaning, you have to do special, probably trained people to clean certain ways. And mold remediation, if you've ever had someone have to deal with mold in your house, that ain't cheap either. So, yeah, I can see why it's just cost prohibitive for so many different people. But he did say your church may be able to help you with something like that. Sometimes people have different solutions if they can't afford it. I get it. All right, we're going to take some more of your calls. It's open lines. I wish I could have snuck another call in there, but sometimes we get a little bit too close on the clock, so I'll try to read some emails. But give us a call now on Coast to Coast AM. I'm your host, Ryan Recker. Ryan Recker at coasttocoastam.com.

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6: Fox News, I'm Deborah Valentine. Former Trump National Security Advisor John Bolton is scheduled for sentencing in October. Bolton pled guilty in federal court Friday to one felony count of illegally retaining national defense information.
7: The Justice Department says in 2018 and 2019, Bolton emailed more than 1,000 pages of information about his day-to-day activities as National Security Advisor, including top-secret information to two family members. Neither person was authorized to receive it.
6: Fox says, Mike Emanuel. The death toll from Venezuela's earthquakes has climbed to at least 920 people, 51,000 reported missing. Fox's Evan Brown.
8: Earthquakes registered magnitudes in the 7 range, hitting late Wednesday in coastal cities such as La Guaira and Morón in the capital of Caracas.
6: The U.S. military is deployed to assist. 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
18: The WGY AccuWeather forecast. We've got a partly cloudy sky in store overnight with a low temperature of 60. Partial sunshine tomorrow, the high temperature 81. Sunshine and a few clouds on Sunday, a little bit more humid, the high temperature 85. Even warmer on Monday with a high of 88 and plenty of sunshine. For Tuesday, it'll be hot with a high of 90, but there is a threat for an afternoon thunderstorm. From the WGY Weather Center, I'm meteorologist Chad Merrill.
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4: 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I'm Ryan Recker. If you want to email me, ryanrecker@coasttocoastam.com. We are taking your calls. It's an open line Friday night. Let's go east of the Rockies. And Alexander is in Virginia. You're on Coast to Coast AM. Go ahead.
8: Yes, Ryan. Glad to talk to you tonight. I would like to just give my review of the Disclosure Day.
4: Right. The movie. I should check and see how it did at the box office.

0: I don't know if it made a lot of money. What were your thoughts on it?
1: Well, I think it's time somebody takes away Steven Spielberg's director's viewfinder. I think it's time for him to hang it up. I normally, a movie this bad, I would walk out on, but I just wanted to see just how bad it could be, mm-hmm. and it just kept getting worse and worse and worse. And I just can't believe they actually put this in a theater. This is unbelievably bad.
0: What didn't you like about it?
1: I didn't like anything about it.
0: Oh, wow. Okay.
1: I mean, it was the scene where the agents came into a house to they surrounded a house, and this guy was in the field, and so he stole their car and drove through the house to rescue his girlfriend. Mm-hmm. I should have walked that then, but I say, how can this where can this go from here? You know, but I said, well, I'm gonna see it to the end. And,
0: oh, no.
1: And so, because if I leave now, they're going to take my $10 and keep it. And so I'll see it to the end and see what happened. But, wow, this was an unbelievably bad movie.
0: So, just doing a quick search online, it said the movie needed about $300 million to break even. I mean, they spent a lot on production. They spent a lot on marketing. And worldwide box office is about $172
1: million. Yeah.
0: That's a big number, but they're going to lose a ton of money on this film is what it looks like.
1: They deserve it.
0: You think so? I kind of gave my review earlier. I wasn't impressed by it. I didn't think it was terrible. I thought it was longer than it needed to be. And as a broadcaster, the part that really appealed to me was the idea of them broadcasting the disclosure to the world.
1: Yeah.
0: How would they handle that? And how would people handle that? And it was such a small part of the movie. And it really didn't even matter.
1: That last minute kind of gave it something.
0: It could have been so much more.
1: Yeah, that last minute, but every, you know, as you go through the movie, there's so many things that they just pull stuff out of the air, like the house markup, the neural link, and the invisible stuff. You're just pulling stuff out of thin air that doesn't make any sense.
0: You know. You almost walked out.
1: Yeah.
0: My wife and I looked at each other, and the true test for us when we watch a movie is, if it's late at night and we're on the couch and the kids are in bed, you only have a certain amount of time to yourself. And you get to a point where it's like, okay, for us, it's 9:30. And we'll say, okay, do you want to finish this tomorrow or do you want to keep watching it? To get us to stay up till past 10 o'clock watching a movie is rare. So this would have been a type of movie, if we would have rented this, my wife and I would have said, let's finish this tomorrow.
1: Yeah.
0: This is not a finish in one sit. Unfortunately, because I had high hopes for it. All right. Thank you very much for the call, Alexander. We appreciate it. I did have high hopes for it. And there's some shows and some movies that document what would technically happen in a moment where this information were to become public knowledge and we were to broadcast it. You better believe that I would be glued to a television screen and I would be thinking to myself, we got to get George in the studio right now because I want to hear what he has to say about this. I would be thinking to myself, this is going to be a big coast to coast tonight. I was waiting for some sort of reference to that. I was really hoping that there would have been a coast to coast AM reference to it. I didn't see it. There was one part of the movie, and I don't want to spoil things, but I'll say, if you've seen the movie, you'll understand what I'm talking about. When the broadcast was being interrupted, because, you know, there's people that don't want this information out there. And I thought, there is that fantastic moment from Coast to Coast with Art Bell, where he had someone that called in and said, I work at Area 51 and I'm just going to tell you everything, what's going on. And they were frantic. And what happened after he started talking? The satellites went dead. And you know what? It was dead air for the affiliates and all the people down the line. Nothing was going through. And eventually they got control of the satellite programming again, and Art said, I've never seen anything like that before. Our satellites went down. We couldn't send the show to our affiliates. And I thought, you know what? On the disclosure day, that's exactly something that would happen at first. They would try to shut the broadcast down. So I wonder if that would happen on Coast to Coast. That was probably the one thing that was a bright spot to me, that maybe that was a small reference to something that happened on Coast to Coast. But other than that, All right, let's take some more of your calls, and let's go west of the Rockies. And Charles is in Sacramento. Charles, you're on Coast to Coast AM. Go ahead.
2: Hi, Ryan. I'd like to go back in time to, like, the first show.
0: Charles, you kind of cut out there for a second there. Can you start over again? Because there was the phone was kind of scratchy, and I missed what you said.
2: Okay, so I'd like to go back to your first or second show with Coast to Coast.
0: Okay.
2: And so you had a younger guy in his 20s, and shared a dream with his girlfriend. And
0: you're cutting in and out again. I'm sorry. I don't know if it's like a speakerphone thing or not, but someone had a dream.
2: Yeah, this guy in his 20s, he called you up on like your first or second show, and he had a shared dream with his live-in girlfriend. And the call kind of went south, and I really like for that guy to call back sometime and maybe go further with what happened.
0: I think it was over on the East Coast somewhere, wasn't it, or Canada, somewhere over on the East side. I remember that. And I think he said talking about doing drugs in a tent or something. I can't remember exactly the call. I would have to go back and listen. But if that sounds familiar to anyone that may be listening right now, when you were that person that called in about a shared dream with your girlfriend, give us a call back because it sounds like we need to get a follow-up on that. All right, let's go to the first-time caller line. And did we do this one, Dave in Ohio? You're on Coast to Coast AM. Go ahead.
3: Hello, Ryan.
0: Yes, we got you.
3: Yeah, I'm a longtime listener. I used to listen to Nightcap. I don't have anything in particular to talk about. I just like the show because it's not non-political, and the subjects are very interesting.
0: Well, I think that you're right about the non-political is important, but, you know, in the future, there may be some political things when the government starts dropping more things. The one thing that I think we all have in common is that we want truth and we want disclosure. So that's non-political in a way, but it might get politicized. I'm hoping we get both of those things, though.
3: Yeah, that would be nice.
0: What's your favorite type of topic? So if you don't like the political talk shows, and there's plenty of those, don't get me wrong. We try to make it so this is not one of those.
3: The stuff, the extraterrestrial.
0: Sure. Talking about aliens, yeah. This is a good time to be a researcher with the Department of War releasing more. And there's other governments, too, across the world that are releasing documents, kind of inspired by what the United States is doing. I do like seeing that. Thank you very much for your call. I appreciate it. And I do a lot of different types of broadcasts. I do news here in Detroit. I do fill-in shows for other talk shows across the country. And, of course, here for Coast to Coast AM. And this is a very unique show in the sense that there's nothing else like it. I don't know if you'll find another show that will talk about hoarding and aliens in the same show, which I love. There's so many things that are fascinating in this world that you don't have to go to political talk all the time. I 100% get it, particularly this time of night. It resonates a little bit. Let's go to the wild card line, and Adam is calling in Mississippi. Adam, you're on Coast to Coast AM. Go ahead.
4: Hey, Ron. I'm mentioning tonight about three past shows regarding the intergalactic phone and a beam that can be used to communicate to alien planets wherever in the universe, and the alien greys that tried to land 65 million years ago back when it was the dinosaurs. But this was confirmed by a CIA worker. But in short, my question is, could you do a show regarding the public school system and parents' rights? I feel like the show could benefit in this regard.
0: You're going to have to back up because, okay, we'll cover that in a second. What was the first thing you said, the alien graves?
4: The Alien

0: Canyon graves that landed 65 million years ago, confirmed by a CIA worker, and the intergalactic foam and the beam that they use to communicate to alien planets in the universe.
1: So what do you think about that? Do you think that, okay, graves aside, I mean, we can do searching for those, but graves aside, this foam and communicating with aliens outside of the planet, do you think that's possible?
0: I think it's possible. I mean, the disclosure folders for the aliens, we're not even there yet. So what else do they have?
1: There's a lot that they haven't released. And they keep teasing more releases, bigger and better releases. I keep wanting to see more, and I hope we get more. I really do. But, you know, they've been kind of sprinkling out. There's nothing in there that I would say is earth-shattering yet, but it's really fascinating to see the unredacted documents and really the videos that are released. There's some videos I've seen so far that have been really compelling, and there's always going to be skeptics and critics, which I'm glad there are, and I'm a skeptic and I'm a critic for a lot of the media I consume, because I think being in media, you start to fish out things that are a little bit weird. Some things don't add up. So you don't just take everything as truth that you find. You have to investigate and look into it for yourself, which is why you kind of start with the basis that someone's trying to pull a fast one on you when it comes to this. But when you have an official government release, I think it does help a lot. Thank you very much for your call. It does add a lot of credibility into it, and that's kind of what you need. Let's go east of the Rockies, and Helen is in Houston. You're on Coast to Coast AM. Go ahead.
2: Thank you for taking the call. Pertaining to the aliens, I'll just tell two quick little stories. Sometimes when we get together as friends out in the country, my husband was a farmer, and all the neighbors around us were farmers. And one of our most trusted and shy men said, well, he did see a UFO come in the pasture while he was plowing. And he said he was just so stunned, he never would tell anybody because he figured that they just wouldn't believe him. So that was one story that was told that, you know, we could believe this was the gentleman that wouldn't ever have said anything like that.
1: You know, I love hearing that because there's a lot of serious people that have these experiences, and you know they're not pulling your leg. They saw something. How did they describe it? Did they give you a description of it?
2: He just said something. It was a round object.
1: Okay. So a lot of different types of shapes. You know, right. There's some shapes that are, you know, round, the saucer. There's some that are cigar shaped. Some that may be somewhere in between. Well, okay. So is that your only experience?
2: Well, no, then my husband and I, while we were teenagers, same community and we went parking after the movie, and we were just looking. The sky was just really bright, beautiful stars, everything. So we were just getting ready to leave when it was like an explosion, bright, bright light. It lit up everything, and we had no idea what that was. All we did was drive away as fast as we could.
1: Mm-hmm. And were you in the middle of nowhere, or was this like a common area?
2: Well, it was close to the farm where Alan saw his sighting.
1: Yeah.
2: So, okay. But it was just so, and it scares the heck out of you when you have an explosion like 100 feet away from you. But it was like maybe 100 or 200 feet up off the ground.
1: Uh-huh. So well,
2: we always just, it was our secret. But
1: two questions now. Do you remember the movie you saw is question number one. Question number two, what did you do when you parked?
2: We hugged and kissed.
1: Okay. Well, that's good. What was the movie? Do you remember the movie you saw?
2: Well, one of the movies we saw was about this girl who was about 12 years old, and she was a little murderess. And would you believe that that's the movie we took Mother and Daddy to and when Lynn asked for my hand? Something, it was a bad child or a wayward child.
1: That's great. Thank you very much, Helen, for the call. And you're right about farmers seeing things. There's a lot of instances where farmers see things. There's a very famous one here in Michigan that was well documented. Thank you for that, for sharing that. What did you do when you parked? We hugged and kissed. I think we got time for maybe one more call. First time caller line, Jason is in North Carolina. You're on Coast to Coast AM. Go ahead.
3: Hey, how's it going?
1: Great. Go ahead.
3: Yeah, I was calling because, I'm not a super, I guess, superstitious person, but about a month ago, I stay out in Johnston County, North Carolina. It's just outside of Raleigh. And I'm kind of, you know, a late night person, so I was sitting out in my car, smoking a cigarette because I have a, you know, baby, so I don't smoke in the house. And I saw a creature. I don't know what other way to describe it. Mm. Basically, I was sitting in my car, and you know, there's some stray cats and stuff that kind of wander around my place. And then again, it's out in the country, there's deer. And I was sitting in the car and something came around the front of the car.
1: And I'm
3: sitting there and at first I'm thinking like, oh, you know, maybe it's one of the cats. And I was like, no, it's too big. And I was looking at the fur and I was like, oh, that looks like the fur of a deer.
1: Wow.
3: And then I was looking at it closer and whenever I looked a little closer, I was like, wait a second, because its size, I was like, you know, a baby
1: this is something
3: deer,
1: else.
3: It would be bigger.
1: Let me do this real quick, because we're running up against the break. Are you willing to hold on and continue your story after the break?
3: Yeah, sure.
1: If you have time, I know it's late, but I'd love to hear it on Coast to Coast AM. Stay tuned. We'll take some more of your calls next hour.

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18: The U.S. retaliates. I'm Deborah Valentine, Fox News. The U.S. military strikes back after an IRGC drone struck a ship bearing a Singapore flag in the Strait of Hormuz on Thursday. Four targets were hit and six U.S. aircrafts were involved, targeting the Iranian coast bordering the Strait of Hormuz. Here's Fox's Christina Coleman.
19: CENTCOM says Iran's dangerous behavior undermined freedom of navigation as commerce increasingly flows through the vital international trade corridor. And that in response, U.S. aircraft struck Iranian missile and drone storage locations and coastal radar sites. And Vice President J.D. Vance wrote on X, quote, Iran signed a ceasefire agreement. We have honored it. If they have disagreements about how the MOU is being applied, they can pick up the phone, but violence will be met with violence. CENTCOM also says U.S. forces will continue to provide a safe passage coordination to support commercial vessels going through the strait.
18: Meanwhile, officials from Israel and Lebanon are set to begin their fourth day of peace negotiations in Washington, D.C. on Friday. The Palisades arson suspect will remain detained after a mistrial is declared.
20: After declaring a mistrial over a deadlocked jury, a federal judge ordering Jonathan Rinderknecht to remain detained ahead of a new October 19th trial.
21: The politics, you know, they need a scapegoat. They need somebody to blame.
20: Defense attorney Steve Haney reacting to prosecutors vowing to retry the case.
21: The government's case was not strong and they didn't have enough evidence to convict him.
20: Predicting a second trial will end up with Rinderknecht being acquitted. Prosecutors citing evidence, including cell phone data and surveillance video, alleging the 29-year-old started a fire last year that was put out but reignited to become the Palisades fire. Rinderknecht pleaded not guilty. Haney alleges his client is the fall guy for the L.A. Fire Department's failure to fully extinguish the initial inferno.
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18: President Trump warns the rise of socialist Democrats is the biggest threat to the U.S. Fox's Jared Halpern has more from the White House.
3: The president labeled Democratic socialists and other far-left candidates as communists in a midterm election pitch to the Faith and Freedom Coalition.
4: They're communists. They're not social Democrats. They want to completely destroy the traditional American way of life.
3: President Trump criticized Democratic Party leaders for not fighting back against progressive challengers and warned of threats to Christians and other people of faith.
4: These ruthless communists will attack all religions, but in particular Christianity. They always do.
3: Democratic Socialist of America endorsed candidates swept congressional primaries in New York City this week, defeating incumbent and more establishment Democrats. At the White House, Jared Halpern, Fox News.
18: Protests are planned nationwide today, just ahead of America's 250th birthday. Fox's Tanya J. Powers has more.
11: Demonstrations are planned in more than 100 cities and towns across the U.S. It's being organized by the group All of Us 250 in states including Texas, New York, Florida, Arizona, Louisiana, North Carolina, Illinois, and more. The group says the goal is to protest, quote, whitewashed celebrations of the 250th birthday of the country, instead pushing for, quote, a place where freedom and equality are for all. There will be rallies, marches, and demonstrations, but the group stresses that they should be peaceful and no violence of any kind will be tolerated. All of Us 250 is partnering with other groups, including 5051 and the Women's March for the Day of Protest. In New York, Tanya J. Powers, Fox News.
18: OpenAI has restricted the release of its new AI model at the request of President Trump's administration. This move is part of a government effort to vet AI products for cybersecurity risks. OpenAI's rival Anthropic announced that the administration has approved a limited release of its cybersecurity model. I'm Deborah Valentine. This is Fox News.
23: The WGY AccuWeather forecast. We've got a partly cloudy sky in store overnight with a low temperature of 60. Partial sunshine tomorrow, the high temperature 81. Sunshine and a few clouds on Sunday, a little bit more humid, the high temperature 85. Even warmer on Monday with a high of 88 and plenty of sunshine. For Tuesday, it'll be hot with a high of 90, but there is a threat for an afternoon thunderstorm. From the WGY Weather Center, I'm meteorologist Chad Merrill.
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1: And we're going to take some more of your calls this hour. It is an open line on a Friday night for Coast to Coast AM. And right before the break, we had Jason in North Carolina call in. And wow, he was discussing something he witnessed there. So he's going to be the first caller up when we start taking your calls. If you want to email me, RyanRecker at coasttocoastam.com is how you do it. To kind of reiterate, Jason said one night he was sitting in his car. He saw what looked like, what was it, a cat or a deer? And it turned out not to be. So I want to hear how this story goes. In fact, I know sometimes we get close to an end of an hour or we have to go to a break. And when the break has to happen, it has to happen. I'm so glad he's holding on. I can't wait to hear the rest of this story coming up on Coast to Coast AM. Don't go anywhere.
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2: And welcome back to Coast AM. I'm Ryan Recker. If you want to email me, ryanrecker@coasttocoastam.com. It is a Friday night. We keep the phone lines open. And right before we had to go to break, we had Jason from Raleigh, North Carolina call in. Jason, I hope you're still there. Are you?
7: Yep. I'm still here.
2: Oof. Oh, boy. I know. I'm so glad you took the time to hold on. But you said, let me try to reiterate. This happened not long ago. You were in your car late at night and you saw something. What did you see? And I want to hear how this story ends.
7: Again, the only way I can describe it is a creature. Like, I'm again, not big on superstition. Like, I've always been open-minded. Like, sure, there could be aliens out there, but I'm not one of those people that's big into, like, there's demons here and there's things, you know, Bigfoot running around in the woods. I've never been one of those people, but this was something. It spooked me. It really did.
2: How far away was it from you?
7: Initially, maybe 4 feet.
2: Okay, that's very close. You're inside your car?
7: Yeah, I was sitting in the driver's seat of my car, smoking a cigarette. So basically, to my left is the tree line, and to my right is my house. Mm-hmm. And the tree line is only a couple feet from my car. And so I'm sitting in my car, and this thing, again, at first I was thinking, oh, maybe it could be one of, you know, the stray cats that runs around. And I was like, oh, maybe it could be one of the stray cats. And then I was like, no, it didn't look like a cat. I was like, it had kind of like the fur of a deer, but I was like, wait, it's too short to be a deer. Like, yeah. It had the fur of a deer, but like, I saw the back end, I was like, no, it's too short to be a deer. And so I made a sound, like I'm sitting there with my window all the way down, again, smoking a cigarette, and I just went, huh? As soon as I made the huh sound, like, what is that? It jumped about 8 feet onto a log to the left of my car. As soon as it did that, I made the, like, you know, I said basically, you know, I know we're on the radio, what the F? And like, as soon as I said that, I was like, what the F? It stood up on 2 feet.
2: Whoa.
7: And it was only about 3 feet tall, but it stood up on 2 feet. And it was an immediate fight or flight response of, like, again, it scared the crap out of it. So I started grunting at it. Like, what? You want something? Come on, let's go. So, and if I guess I surprised it just as much as it did me, and it started backing away. But again, I, like, that was the only thing I could do was start to challenge it. And it started to back away and go further into the tree line. And
2: whoa.
7: It kept going. And every time I made, a challenge, I, like, let's go, it made the weirdest grunt, like, guttural sound I've ever heard. It was, I don't know, there was actually a YouTuber. It's called Mr. Ballen. It's like, okay. You know, Mr. and then B-A-L-L-E-N. And he has a video that's called The Scariest Sound Ever Recorded, I think is what it's called. And that's the closest sound I've heard to it. But the video,
0: wow.
7: Guys, look at, apparently they went out on a camping trip and heard something and recorded it. And it was the closest sound I could find, but apparently they had it analyzed, and somebody said it was supposed to be something 7 or 8 feet tall. Like, this thing was about maybe 3 feet tall.
0: Okay.
7: And again,
0: follow up. The only thing I was thinking
7: of, like, I was like, maybe it's a kangaroo. I was like, maybe it's
0: kangaroo, like, North Carolina.
7: I know. I was like, maybe somebody had a pet kangaroo and it got loose, but it had it walked on four legs and then two. And then it had like a face of like an ugly cat. And
0: well, okay,
7: my stepson, he was a,
0: could a, is a, it sorry, possible? Yeah, have you ever seen a bear without fur?
7: Yeah. No. This it had fur.
0: It had fur
7: like a deer. It had a face. There's a character apparently on a show called, like, again, I thought this was serendipitous. That's why I called in, because I've been literally, like, since then, I've been kind of looking into it, because I've never been one of those people. But there's a character on a show, Dragon Ball Z, called Beerus. It looked like the character from the show, like, the face looked like this character from the show Beerus, but just uglier. Like, it was almost like a rat and a cat.
0: Wow. Okay. But well, with the
7: body,
0: bears
7: with the body of a deer that can stand on 2 feet.
0: I'll tell you, bears without fur are strange looking animals, and that was the first thing that came to mind. Hold on, when you saw this and you yelled at it, how long did you wait in your car before you got out? Were you afraid to get out?
7: Yeah, that's the thing. I yelled at it, and it backed up into the tree line. And then I turned because I have a knife that I use for work, and I was trying to find it. And then I turned back, and I was like, okay, I found a knife. And then I realized, like, oh, crap, I'm trapped in my car, because while I was looking for this knife, what happened if it came around on me and is under my car? So I had my mom, she got hurt, so she lives with me and my wife. And so I started calling her and my wife, and, like, my wife finally picked up, and then I was like, hey, there's something here, blah, blah, blah. And she was scared. She's like, why would I open the door? Blah, blah, blah. I was like, just go wake up my mom. And I had my wife and my mom. I was like, I just need you guys to come out here and make some noise and, like, shine lights on my car so I can get out. I was like,
0: run cover. Again, yeah.
7: I'm about 30 feet from the house. I was like, dude, and from then on out, because I normally park, again, kind of parallel to my house along the tree line, but now I park right up against my house.
0: I get it. Well, let me ask this. Jason, are you at your house right now?
7: Yeah.
0: Do you look out the window expecting to see it at some point?
7: Oh, I'm sitting in the car, and I watch, like, and I've been waiting, and, like, because of how scared it kind of made me, I've almost kind of wanted to see it again. Like, no, I'm like, come back, I'm gonna get you. Like,
0: you want to come back so you can get, you know, sometimes when you're in the heat of it, you don't get the best look at it. You're not thinking that way. But now that you've experienced it, if you see it again, take as many mental notes as you can, or snap a photo. Oh, would that be great? And give us a call back, Jason. I appreciate it. Thank you for that experience. I'm glad you held on. That is weird. Kangaroo-like, making weird noises. Let's go west of the Rockies, and Mark is calling in from Roseville, California. Mark, you're on Coast to Coast AM. Oh, maybe not, Mark. How about... gotcha. Okay, we're trying to fix the phone lines here. We'll get this sorted out. I got an email. A person emailed in and said... Where was it? This is from George. The government is manipulating UFO information. They are testing holographic weapons systems. I don't know if that's the case. I want to say that's not the case, mostly because instances where there have been unidentified craft where people have come in contact with it, and part of it is, okay, there's radiation issues with where these things have landed before. That's strange. There's something physical happening here in some cases that you can't describe with a hologram. So thank you for that email. One person said, this is Chris who emailed in. Maybe you can mention my name on air. Okay. Was saying that when I was 8, my dad had a coworker that was friends with them. My dad would pick him up from work, travel to work. And one day I had to go use his bathroom. Went inside, noticed that my dad's coworker was a hoarder. Small piles of stuff, trails to hallways of trash spread out throughout. He said there was x-rays, signs, and things above the door, kind of labeling things. He said he lived to his 90s and still lived that way up until his 90s. He said, you name it, it should have been recycled or thrown out. He kept it. He was a good family friend. Just wanted to share this. Thank you, Chris, for that. I think there's a lot of people that have those type of experiences. One person said, hi, Ryan, this is Kyle. I work in Southern California right now. I just wanted to share my story. My grandma's house was haunted. The water in the bathtub would turn on by itself at the night, and I can hear footsteps in the hallways when I was sleeping. But it was not my mom or grandma. I got scared. My mom also claimed that she had seen an angel in her room. She said it looked like my grandpa or my uncle. That's fascinating. Sometimes when you're young, when you're a kid, and you stay at grandma's house, and you hear the clock dinging at the top of every hour, and you're just trying to fall asleep, and it's an unfamiliar, it's familiar, but it's also, you're not used to seeing the house when it's dark, so there's a little bit of spooky factor to it. I get that. The water turning on by itself is kind of a weird thing. I am not a fan of things randomly turning on. Don't like that one bit. How did the phone lines look? Are we okay to go back to them? Still working on the phone lines. That's okay. If you have an email, ryanrecker@coasttocoastam.com, if you want to message me on there. One person, this is Bill from Ohio, emailed me about Disclosure Day and said, the film Disclosure Day that saw it this past week, thought it was okay. Thing that stuck out to me was perhaps aliens taking the form of common animals. Do you think that if aliens were among us, would they take the form of people? Or do you think that they would use animals to go maybe under the radar? And much like Jason called in, and Jason was talking about the experiences of seeing this creature with the weird face and the deer-like hair and hopped up like possibly a kangaroo in the area. Do you think maybe that could be something like this? A deer, cardinals, raccoons, things like that showing up. Big takeaway is that it did not have the indication that they were aliens. They're hiding in plain sight. Okay, that's interesting. Thank you for that. Frank emailed in. Thank you for enjoying the bumper music for tonight. One person said, excellent show tonight. Yes, Ethan's interview was a good change of pace. Thank you for changing it up. I find that, and thank you for that, Dan. I find when it comes to coast, there's a lot of strange things in this world, and it doesn't always have to be kangaroo that you find in the tree line and UFOs and aliens, and parking your car could be a part of it too. There could be, you know, seeing something in the middle of the night. It could be a weird dream. I find that the whole gamut of where we are as a society is there's a lot of interesting and unexplainable things out there. Sometimes the unexplainable is within us. We don't know why we hold on to things that we don't need to hold on to. We can't figure it out. Other people could look at it and say, I understand. Just get rid of it. You know, snap out of it. It doesn't go like that all the time. So there's a lot of unconventional type of topics out there I enjoy. And one of the nice things when they ask me to host Coast to Coast is that I get to be selfish as a host. I can ask all the questions I want to ask, and obviously, we open it up for you, the listener, to be able to get questions in too. But I get to ask all the things that I have a curiosity about. And I find that just such an honor that I get to talk to the most interesting people and get to ask the most interesting things. One person emailed and said, let's see, have tried sending messages while you're hosting, but texting just isn't a good way to do it. The texting don't work for me. There might be ways to text George, but for me, it's email. The email's the best way to do it. Ryan Recker at coasttocoastam.com. One person said, since it seems obvious when a discussion is about ETs visiting Earth, what about the case of Charles Hall and the almost human beings just north of Las Vegas? Remember? It says Charles never signed any security agreement, hence that's the answer why he could talk freely about his year with them. I would love to talk to someone that's had experiences in the sense that they say they've looked at it in a scientific way, may have communicated with them in a scientific way. I don't know if non-disclosure agreements are covered after a certain point, meaning sometimes people disobey them towards the end of their life because they just want to get the information out. But that was a different generation of person where they would take things to the grave, not tell anyone, maybe their spouse, but their spouse could also keep a secret. And that was about it. I wondered what it would be like as someone that works in news. Let's say it was me. Let's say I witnessed something. And let's say the government came to me and said, you're not allowed to tell anyone. I want you to sign this piece of paper. And let's say I understand that across the country, there's probably a lot of people that said, we're not signing that paper that disappeared. That scares me a little bit. Would you feel like that you were under duress and you had to sign that piece of paper and not tell anyone? Or would you find it's your obligation to share this information? That's assuming there's someone there to tell you, you can't do what you got to do. They just sometimes assume that you get the gist of it. Don't talk about it. The type of person I am, and I would want to call George immediately and say, this happened to me. I got to get on tonight. I got to tell this story. And I would try to be descriptive as possible, and I would be as honest as possible. And then I would just be prepared for anyone that I've ever known, half of them telling me, he's gone off the deep end. We can't talk to you ever again. Basically saying that he's gone crazy or he's lying for attention. I would just be prepared to, you know, lose half of the people that I've called friends and colleagues. But I think the most important thing for me is you have to tell the truth. If you're trying to explore topics and you're trying to understand where we sit in this world and the strange things that are in it, the best thing you can do is tell the truth. If you don't know what you experienced, you can say, I don't know, but this is what I saw. I don't know, but this is what I smelled. I don't know, but this is what I heard. I don't know what it is. I don't have to jump to conclusions, but I know I saw something. That's what I want. I just want honesty. The part that makes me angry in the world of disclosure is people that are purposely trying to lie for YouTube video clicks, or people that want to sell a book, or people that want to get on a talk show and, you know, pitch their website or their services. I don't got time for that. I want honest people saying honest things. Well, we had a technical glitch there. I'm hoping that we get our phone lines back up. And if that's the case, maybe we can take some of your calls coming up after the break. Sometimes this happens once in a while with the phone systems and the way technology is. You know how it goes. Everyone knows how it goes. We get it. If you want to email me, Ryan Recker at coasttocoastam.com. I'll try to respond to some emails during the break. I was just reading some of them there. But either way, I hope we get to take some of your calls as we close out the show after the break on Coast to Coast AM.

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3: 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Former National Security Advisor John Bolton pleading guilty to illegally retaining classified files.
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3: Fox's Kevin Cork. Prosecutors learned Bolton's emails had been compromised by foreign hackers. The U.S. military conducting airstrikes against Iranian targets after Tehran's drone attack on a Singapore-flagged cargo ship in the street on Thursday.
5: President Trump has complimented the new Iranian leadership as rational and not radicalized. However, that doesn't make them trustworthy.
3: Fox's Peter Ducey. Iran claims its forces will continue to target vessels as long as Israel persists military operations against Hezbollah in Lebanon. 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
10: The WGY AccuWeather forecast. We've got a partly cloudy sky in store overnight with a low temperature of 60. Partial sunshine tomorrow, the high temperature 81. Sunshine and a few clouds on Sunday, a little bit more humid, the high temperature 85. Even warmer on Monday with a high of 88 and plenty of sunshine. For Tuesday, it'll be hot with a high of 90, but there is a threat for an afternoon thunderstorm. From the WGY Weather Center, I'm meteorologist Chad Merrill.
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1: And thank you for listening tonight, and thank you for all the emails. We had some issues with the phone lines, called the engineer in, and I think we have it fixed. So I see some phone calls coming in, and it was a shame. We had so many people waiting on the line, and when the phone lines go down, they go down. It drops all the lines. So if you were on the line and you want to call back, thank you. I remember some of the names that were on there. I'll try to get to you first, but if you want to call in now, we're going to take calls for the next 20 minutes or so and try to do that here. One of the nice things about being on Coast to Coast AM in the Friday night fill-in host, I get to take any type of calls when the open lines come around. So whatever you want to talk about, we've had a wide variety there. By the way, if you haven't been on to the website lately to check out paranormaldate.com, you may notice something different. You may see that there's a casting call. 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How exciting is that? Go to coasttocoastam.com. You can find it right there, or just go to ParanormalDate.com and find out what to do that. I think I saw too that there's 100,000 people on the website now looking for dates. How about that? All right, we'll take some of your calls coming up after the break. I'm Ryan Recker, Ryan Recker at coasttocoastam.com. Don't go anywhere.
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1: And welcome back to Coast to Coast AM. I'm Ryan Recker. I got an email from Sean who said, I am an on-call mortician. I listen to the show whenever I get a chance. Crazy how much I can relate to the topics. That is interesting. Thank you for the call. Have you ever seen Only the Lonely? That may be an interesting movie for you to see. It's a John Candy movie. It's a great film. Let's take some of your calls on Coast to Coast AM. It looks like our phone lines are back up and running after a little technical glitch. How about we start with Larry in Colorado? Larry, you're on Coast to Coast AM. Go ahead.
9: Hello there, Captain. How you doing tonight?
1: Doing great, Larry. Thank you for calling back. So what's on your mind?
9: You know, I've never seen an alien or Bigfoot or anything like that in my life, but I do believe the possibility that they do exist. Now, I believe in God, I'm a Catholic.

0: And I believe that every living thing in the universe was created by God. Mm-hmm. Could it be possible that aliens are future human beings? Could we, I mean, when I look at the technology today, and what's his name landed on, going to Mars, and setting up on the moon, could we possibly turn into aliens in 500, 1,000 years from now? And another question is, could they be good and bad aliens? Because I think I saw a picture of a town in Germany where they had orbs that were fighting each other, good and bad orbs. Have you ever seen that picture? And, you know, could that be true?
1: Yeah, those things are easily doctored. But going back to what you're saying, the theory of this idea, aliens are humans from the future traveling back, either trying to stop something from happening or perhaps sightseeing, more of a historical journey, whatever it may be, that has become a more popular theory than I've ever imagined because it's been part of documentaries and a lot of people have been grabbing onto that one as of recently. I don't know if I buy that. They would have to be so far into the future. I guess that would explain the technology. But from my understanding, I just cannot fathom an idea of how time travel could work that way. It just doesn't make sense to me. But there's a lot of things that don't make sense to me. Thank you very much for the call, Larry. I appreciate it. Let's go to the wild card line in Burlington, Iowa. Taylor, you're on Coast to Coast AM. Go ahead.
2: Hi, Ryan. Oh, my gosh. I'm glad the phones are back. Oh, my gosh. That was pretty rough. But I wanted to talk to you about, to all the Coast to Coast listeners, about my blindness, because I am blind, and I can't see. And I've had people, like, jump over my cane. Again, that's a cane, not a stick. Again, some people have been calling canes sticks. That offends some of us blind people, and we don't like that. So make sure to call our canes and not sticks. Also, I have a joke. I don't know if we could take the joke.
1: Well, you know what? I'll be the judge of that. So let's hear the joke, and I'll let you know if it's any good.
2: Knock, knock.
1: Who's there?
2: There? Spell.
1: Spell who?
2: WHO.
1: I'll accept it. That's acceptable. Okay, Taylor, can I ask, how old are you?
2: I am 12. Everyone is asleep right now. This is the time we're supposed to be asleep. But
1: So you're okay staying up this late? Your parents are all right with that?
2: Normally, I get a melatonin, but I was just so excited to be on Coast to Coast.
1: Taylor, can I ask you some questions about what it's like being blind and 12 years old? Is that okay?
2: Yeah.
1: What's that like at school? How do you participate at school?
2: So we have a lot of us blind kids about my age. We have on our computers, not like Chromebooks, but there are computers with a screen reader. It's called JAWS. It's like a screen reader for, it reads the screen to you, and there's different navigator buttons and stuff, and it's really cool.
1: Okay, so that helps aid in that. Have you ever thought about getting a seeing eye dog?
2: I'm not eligible for that, I don't think.
1: They're very expensive. Yeah, that is part of it too. I know that. I worked with someone who is blind. He worked in radio, still does, for 50 some years at the same radio station in Delphus, Ohio. His name is Bob Alm, and he still uses the Braille to read his news in the morning. He is amazing.
2: Nice.
1: There's so much you can do with your life, Taylor, and I wish you the best. And check in again sometime, okay?
2: Oh, and then real quick, there is a Braille Sense. It's called a Braille Sense. It's almost like it's like a computer in itself, but it's got way more, advanced features, but, it's got, really cool things. You could do documents on it. It's got email. Oh my gosh. It's really cool.
1: Okay.
2: I'd have to,
1: very neat.
2: Ryan, if we get a chance, I can walk you through the Braille Sense stuff one day.
1: I'll have to look it up. And let me say, if you get in trouble for staying up this late and your parents say, what are you doing calling radio shows and talking to strangers this late at night? Blame it on me that I held you on the line so long, okay? Just throw me under the bus here. Appreciate the call, Taylor. Thank you very much. That's great. You have a lot of promise in your life. You could do whatever you want. I can just tell from talking to you. You can do whatever you want. Let's go to... how about the first time caller line? Patrick is in Wisconsin. Patrick, you're on Coast to Coast AM. Go ahead.
3: Ryan, thank you so much. I really appreciate being on. And I want to start off by talking about how I first found out about Coast to Coast. This was back in the year 2000, and a number of friends and I, we chartered a raft to go on the Colorado River, Grand Canyon. And I brought a small transistor radio along. And I was just seeing what I could get in the canyon and ended up hearing Art Bell and thinking this was really cool, especially at times when we were almost a mile deep in the canyon. So that's how I came acquainted with Coast to Coast. So
1: I want to say I've heard you tell that story before. That sounds familiar. Have you emailed that to me or maybe you've called it in the past?
3: Right.
1: Yeah.
3: And the other thing that I wanted to mention is... I work at a historical society in South Central Wisconsin, and
1: yes,
3: and it's a really neat building. We have a ghost story festival because we've had so many interesting encounters, and we've had all of our board members over the years who were non-believers become believers just because of the strange noises and shadows and lights, and because it was a library at one time, we constantly are hearing books dropped on the second floor. We go up and look around, nothing is around, and we had a really kind of a funny story because we have a small gift shop, and the name of the town is called Beaver Dam, Wisconsin, and one of our non-believers, who was actually our treasurer, he sold a stuffed beaver, and it's a plush toy, and he put one on the shelf, and all of a sudden he felt something hit him in the back, and he looked down, and there was a beaver on the floor. And he thought, well, maybe it just fell off the shelf. But we actually did kind of a Mythbusters and tried to recreate the beaver flying off the shelf and hitting him in the back, and we could not do it. So we're blaming on paranormal activity. But one last thing I want to say is I believe in paranormal mentoring. And what I mean by that is I've worked at a lot of different museums and have done restoration work on it, and we have a famous museum in Wisconsin called Ten Chimneys. It's near Milwaukee, and it was a summer residence of famous actors Alfred Lunt and Lynn Fontanne, and they actually have a theater named after them in New York City, and I did a lot of work for them, and here's the story. And it's going to be my last story real quick, and I was doing some work, took some outdoor furniture home and was painting it, and just couldn't just painting a decorative edge on it. And I was also repairing a trunk that belonged to Alfred, and he used it to travel all over the world with this trunk with all of his costumes and makeup and that kind of thing. And I was just having a really hard time putting on this paint and then wiping it off. And I was having a hard time just perfecting my pattern that was similar to what he had. I backed up, bumped into his case. All of a sudden, I was right back painting, perfect marks and perfect painting. And so I was, that's what I call my paranormal mentoring. I've had a number of different occasions because of all the different museums I worked at. So I'm a true believer.
1: Well, thank you for sharing that, Patrick. I really appreciate it. And yeah, thank you for the emails. I remember you just had your big gathering not that long ago, a couple of weeks ago. So happy to hear that, the festivals. So we'll have to keep an eye out for that for next year. Let's go back to the wild card line. And Alex is in California. Alex, you're on Coast to Coast AM. Go ahead. Oh, Alex is not there. How about Roberta in Tucson, Arizona? Is Roberta, welcome to Coast AM. Go ahead.
4: Thank you. I was going to tell a true story. This gal was blind, and she got a chance to take a trip, and she's struggling real hard to get on the plane with her guide dog, her cane, and her luggage, and the pilot sees her. So he went over and took her luggage and put it up in the bin and helped her get seated comfortable. And he said, may I take your dog for a walk? She said, sure. So here's this pilot getting off the plane with the seeing eye dog. And this guy comes walking towards the plane. He says, oh, no, I'm not getting on that plane. Not with a blind pilot.
1: That's perfect. I love it. Thank you. Thank you very much for the call. Oh, that was great. Let's go to east of the Rockies in Ohio. Davey, welcome to Coast AM. Go ahead.
5: Oh, yeah, I'm through, huh? Wow. Amazing.
1: We got you. Yeah. You're right at the end of the show here. You got lucky.
5: I got very lucky. Hey, thanks a lot. I heard you're talking about your grandma's haunted house and stuff. I had my own grandma. I was actually living there a long time ago, about 30 years ago, when she was alive, you know, and when she was in nursing home and stuff, so I was watching the house. Anyway, I had my girlfriend, and I woke up in the morning, and I heard the toilet flush, because I heard you talking about your grandma's, like sounds, you know.
1: Oh, sure.
5: Like it's from the ghost. Yeah. So anyway, at that time, my cousin lived upstairs, Emmy, and she was supposed to go to Kent State to see her boyfriend her weekend, right? So I thought, wait a minute, is she still here, you know? And I looked outside to see if her car's there. It was not there. And all of a sudden, I heard my name, hey, Dave, and it was not Kimmy. And my girlfriend says, that don't sound like Kimmy. I said, no, it don't, does it? You know, so it was a true ghost voice, you know. And
1: wow.
5: At the same time, when I was 9 years old, my sister was 5 years old, and my grandpa was working, and I heard people walking in the attic, you know. And I go, wait a minute, that can't be grandpa, because he's working. My sister said, ask grandma if there's any ghosts here. And she said, well, I asked my grandma, and she had a cigarette back then, you know. And she said, she didn't want to answer the question at all, you know. I said, she goes, yeah, but they won't hurt you.
1: So you're saying there was multiple people that heard this. It wasn't just you. Other people heard this, too.
5: Right. My girlfriend, like when I was 25 years old, and when I was 9 years old, My sister was only 5 years old, and we heard going up the attic, you know, someone walking up there in broad daylight too, you know. And not only that, when my other friend was over there, and I went to the grocery store to get some beer we're watching a football game. He goes, Dave, is there somebody else living here? I hear all kinds of furniture moving around. I said, nah, that's just a typical ghost walking around.
1: You know, no big deal to them, you know, when they get used to it.
5: I got all kinds of witnesses, you know.
1: That's good to have. You can share that experience. You can talk about it.
5: There's another story, too. There's a guy, you know, I was with my lady friend, right? And, I saw her dad was staring at us or something. He says, no, my dad hadn't been able to walk up these stairs for several years. I go, well, who is that? He goes, it's a ghost. I go, what? I said, what do you want? I'm staring at the guy with a cane, you know. And he just disappeared like ice cubes. And I put my shorts on to the, you know, to make it at the time. And I ran down the stairs and I seen her dad on snoring on the couch, you know. So I all kinds of witnesses, you know. I'm not the only one that saw it, so, you know.
1: And well, there you go.
5: Like, too, a lot of times, you know. So just like you, you're talking about your grandma's house is a ghost haunted and stuff. Me too. You're not the only one.
1: Yeah, we hear it. Well, thank you, Davey. Appreciate it. I think I was more speaking generally. I don't feel like my grandma's house was haunted, but I feel like whenever you go, when you're a kid, to your grandparents' house, and, you know, you're laying on the couch sleeping, there may or may not be some plastic covering on that couch. So every time you make a move, you hear a little bit of the crinkling. And then as soon as the top of the hour hits, you hear the dong, dong, dong, dong. And everything's weird. And maybe you got to get up and go to the bathroom or get some water. And you look and there's always something out of the corner of your eye, a shadow. It never crossed my mind it may be haunted. I just thought that was common occurrences that happen at grandma's houses. All right. This was a fantastic show. I really enjoyed it. I'll be back again tomorrow night. If you want to email me, RyanRecker@coasttocoastam.com is how you do it. So many different people to thank. Let's start with Dan Galante, Donna Walker, Tom Danheiser, Adam Thompson, Gina Silvetti, Michael Cosio, Sue Trakis, Bill May, Sean Lottesewer, Lex Lonehood, my mentor, Phil Tower, and the legends that make this all possible, George Norrie and Art Bell. And you, I'll be back again tomorrow night. Hope to hear from you soon. Have a great night.

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1: President Trump has a warning for Iran.
2: There will be more bombing tonight. It'll be a bigger, more powerful.
1: Speaking on Fox and Friends, Trump said Iran is in submission, but they just don't know it yet. Posting on Truth Social today, the president said an operation to assume total control of Iran's oil and gas markets and infrastructure will be taking place at some point in the not-too-distant future. Efforts to fast-track a three-week extension of the nation's warrantless spy powers are facing pushback from Senate Democrats. Section 702 of the Foreign Intelligence Surveillance Act is set to expire Friday, but Democrats are rejecting an extension unless President Trump rescinds the appointment of Bill Pulte as Acting Director of National Intelligence. Senator Mark Warner said his Democratic colleagues will be willing to back a short-term extension if Principal Deputy DNI Aaron Lucas is tapped to lead the office. That's politics. I'm Wendy Swanson.
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4: The ceasefire with a hiccup. I'm Chris DeMeo, Fox News. The U.S. military says four targets were struck and six U.S. aircrafts were involved in the strikes, and the targets were along the Iranian coast bordering the Strait of Hormuz. Fox's Christina Coleman with the latest.
5: CENTCOM says Iran's dangerous behavior undermined freedom of navigation as commerce increasingly flows through the vital international trade corridor, and that in response, U.S. aircraft struck Iranian missile and drone storage locations and coastal radar sites. And Vice President J.D. Vance wrote on X, quote, Iran signed a ceasefire agreement. We have honored it. If they have disagreements about how the MOU is being applied, they can pick up the phone, but violence will be met with violence. CENTCOM also says U.S. forces will continue to provide a safe passage coordination to support commercial vessels going through the strait.
4: Meantime, officials from Israel and Lebanon are set and began the fourth day of negotiations in Washington, D.C. on Friday. Former National Security Advisor John Bolton pled guilty to mishandling classified information.
6: Prosecutors recommending he spent up to 5 years in prison and a fine of more than $2 million. The DOJ says between 2018 and 2019, he emailed more than 1,000 pages of information about his day-to-day activities as National Security Advisor, including top secret information, to a pair of family members, neither person authorized to receive it. The information apparently also included notes compiled for a book critical of President Trump, but prosecutors say he didn't include any of that top secret information in the book. Bolton pleaded guilty rather than going to trial, where had he lost, he could have faced decades behind bars. The case becoming even more serious when officials learned that Bolton's emails were stolen by foreign hackers.
4: Fox's Kevin Cork in Washington. 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
4: President Trump warns the rise of socialist Democrats is the biggest threat to the U.S. Fox's Jared Halpern has more from the White House.
11: The president labeled Democratic Socialist and other far-left candidates as communist in a midterm election pitch to the Faith and Freedom Coalition.
12: They're communists, they're not social Democrats. They want to completely destroy the traditional American way of life.
11: President Trump criticized Democratic Party leaders for not fighting back against progressive challengers and warned of threats to Christians and other people of faith.
12: These ruthless communists will attack all religions, but in particular Christianity. They always do.
11: Democratic Socialist of America endorsed candidates swept congressional primaries in New York City this week, defeating incumbent and more establishment Democrats. At the White House, Jared Halpern, Fox News.
4: A Los Angeles federal judge has declared a mistrial in the trial of 30-year-old Jonathan Rindernecht after being charged with setting a fire that officials said eventually became the Palisades Fire.
13: The attorney representing him says his client was used as a scapegoat and blames the city and the fire department's response for that catastrophic fire. Despite no physical evidence, accelerant, or witnesses, prosecutors said Rinderknecht should be held responsible, arguing that high winds reignited the first fire, causing the second. That was too big of a stretch for most of the jurors. Rinderknecht will remain detained until his new trial, which is already scheduled for October 19th.
4: That's Fox's Chanley Painter. The historic firestorm led to 12 fatalities, destroyed thousands of structures, and consumed more than 2,300 acres. The number of dead climbing in the devastating earthquakes in Venezuela. At least 920 are reported dead and more than 51,000 are missing. The 7.2 and 7.5 back-to-back quakes struck late on Wednesday. I'm Chris DeMeo. This is Fox News.
14: The WGY AccuWeather forecast. We've got a partly cloudy sky in store overnight with a low temperature of 60. Partial sunshine tomorrow, the high temperature 81. Sunshine and a few clouds on Sunday, a little bit more humid, the high temperature 85. Even warmer on Monday with a high of 88 and plenty of sunshine. For Tuesday, it'll be hot with a high of 90, but there is a threat for an afternoon thunderstorm. From the WGY Weather Center, I'm meteorologist Chad Merrill.
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5: Hear how one state has been coping.
6: Is AI to blame for all company layoffs these days? We'll talk to a tech expert about why this could be the tip of the iceberg.
5: What happened to Las Vegas? We'll have a look at how America's bargain vacation got more expensive.
6: And could you survive a silent retreat with no phones, no tech of any kind, and no human interaction?
7: You are supposed to only focus on the current moment, on what's happening in your body, and you are not, anytime you have a thought enter your brain, you're supposed to notice it and let it pass you by. The idea is that if you cut out all outside stimulation and you cut out anything internally, you are very much in the moment. It's basically the opposite of modern life.
6: Pamela Paul of the Wall Street Journal with more on her experience at a silent retreat later in the hour. The state of Maine has been working for years to battle food insecurity for its most vulnerable citizens. That effort was made more difficult after the Big Beautiful Bill was signed into law nearly 1 year ago. Here to talk about it is Marsha Brown, food and agriculture reporter at Politico. Marsha, start maybe by going back a year or more and talk about how we got to this point.
8: Let's go back to July of 2025. So this is when Republicans were trying to pass, you know, their sort of signature legislation, what President Trump has called the One Big Beautiful Bill Act. And essentially what that bill did was it wrapped together, you know, farm safety net programs, tax cuts, immigration enforcement spending. But to pay for all of that, Republicans wanted to make it budget neutral and they wanted to cut spending. And one of the programs that really grew in federal spending was the Supplemental Nutrition Assistance Program, which is the nation's largest anti-hunger program. It used to be called food stamps. And so Republicans looked to cut that program. They looked to cut spending. And to do that, they looked at eligibility. So they tightened eligibility standards. They applied work reporting requirements to more people. And they also limited how much the actual benefit amount can grow over the next decade.
6: So today, we're almost at the anniversary of the changes to the SNAP benefit. And how has that affected the residents of Maine where you went?
8: Right. So the reason we went to Maine was there are a few different reasons we went to Maine. One of them is that the state set out to end hunger in their state by 2030. It's a small state. They had a motivated state government. They had a really active, you know, nonprofit sector with lots of different groups trying to tackle this issue. And obviously, hunger can't really be isolated on its own. It's you know, part of an effort, an anti-poverty effort. But the state really, you know, tried to do this. And then this bill, you know, not only did it make all these changes to eligibility, but it also is increasing the cost for states. And so you have this small state like Maine, and they're trying to figure out, well, how do we pay for this? Most states have to balance their budgets. And so there's not always much wiggle room to suddenly be paying this big bill that historically the federal government has paid. That's been a partnership between the state and the feds for decades. So now states have to pay, you know, a lot more for the administrative costs for the program. And starting in October 2027, they could also have to start paying for the benefit, some of the benefits themselves.
6: Now, the Trump administration touts these changes to SNAP as a celebration of work, and they're aimed at eliminating fraud. But officials tell you that on the ground, it's often a lot more complex than that. Talk about that, if you would.
8: Yeah, so that's right. The Trump administration has really taken aim at fraud in the SNAP program and in other safety net programs like Medicaid. And they also, you know, in a statement to me, they said, you know, work requirements are not a punishment. People who are able-bodied should get a job or volunteer or participate in a state endorsed sort of job training program. And what I heard from, you know, advocates and social workers is that a lot of people struggle to meet these work reporting requirements because it's not just go out and get a job. It's go out and get a job and prove to the government that you have that job or that you're meeting those volunteer requirements. And a lot of folks who especially are in low wage jobs, their hours are inconsistent. They maybe struggle to, you know, cobble together multiple jobs to meet that 20 hour a week requirement. And I spoke to a lot of folks who, you know, they had disabilities and maybe they had, but maybe those disabilities didn't qualify to exempt them from the work requirements, but they couldn't really hold a job that was available to them. They couldn't stock grocery shelves. You know, they just, their bodies weren't up to it. And so that's one of the challenges that a lot of social workers talk about is like, you know, finding jobs or volunteer options that people can actually do.
6: Well, we know that Maine's Governor Janet Mills will be leaving office soon. How could that change things for the food security efforts there?
8: That's a great point. So, I mean, like I said earlier, you know, states have to balance their budgets. So a big piece of this is whether states can afford to keep these programs running in the way that they have historically. And right now, the Republican nominee, Bobby Charles in Maine for governor, has said that he wants to eliminate the Maine income tax. So that would really dry up a lot of the revenue that the state has for, you know, these different programs that are helping people access, you know, food aid and housing aid and all of that. And Hannah Pingree is the Democratic nominee, and she would probably take a similar tack to Janet Mills. But a lot of this also depends on what the legislature in the state will do and can do.
6: Thanks, Marcia. Marcia Brown from Politico joining us this weekend. Coming up next, helping Gen Z find their thing.
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6: News Radio 810 and 1031. It's enough to make young job seekers sick about their future and parents worried that they'll never move out. Here with some advice is Alex Hogu, an entrepreneur, writer, and confidence coach. He's written a book called From Hidden to Limitless, The Secret to Reaching Your Highest Potential. Alex, it's a very challenging landscape for young people right now.
22: I mean, they're in a really tough spot right now, but I think there's hope. I think with AI being a topic of discussion right now, you know, a lot of parents as well as students are now concerned that, you know, if AI is going to take over their jobs. I happen to have a different take on this. I feel like if you really stick to your true talents, you know, at the end of the day, that will prevail over, you know, your job being taken away from AI. And secondly, as well, you know, we have to remember that AI has originated from human intelligence. So, you know, we're seeing the trend now, as great as AI is, we're seeing that there are some flaws, and a lot of companies are now reverting back to human intelligence to kind of improve certain things and certain glitches within the system. So I think it's one of those things where I think if students really ask some basic questions, such as, you know, what issues or problems do they, you know, solve naturally without external pressures and expectations? Or do they repeatedly receive like similar compliments or positive feedback on certain qualities? And they focus on those qualities. I think at the end, they'll do pretty well.
6: Now, if you feel like you've been banging your head against the wall and maybe need to make a change, one of the things you start by talking about reassessing your career goals. What should we or they be thinking about in that instance?
22: Absolutely. I think, you know, there's nothing wrong with, you know, reassessing your goals, but it has to be aligned with your true talent, or else that career path can be a pretty grueling process, right? So the first step is really to determine if you need to revisit those goals, the strategy perhaps, or even both. So I think once that's determined, you know, creating a plan around those decisions and defining what you want out of a career and a role is the next step.
6: We're speaking with Alex Hogu. He's an entrepreneur, writer, and confidence coach, and the author of From Hidden to Limitless, The Secret to Reaching Your Highest Potential. So you also talk about finding your thing or what it is that you really want to do. How do we do that?
22: Absolutely. I think, you know, it's one of those things where, you know, what does your happiest moments have in common? And I think that's the main thing. So that's a very basic, very cliche kind of a question. But I think a lot of people miss the foundation. This is the foundational question as to where you start in terms of what are your true talents. You know, I mean, granted, sometimes our true talents tend to be a little bit on the easier side than more complicated. I think, you know, those kind of reflective questions evoke some kind of passion that can lead to a desire to explore deeper into career choices based on your natural talents versus looking for outside validation to figure out where to go based on markets. Now, not that being said, it's important to look at the trends, but I think the main thing is really to look within yourself to see if you'll be happy doing something that you'll enjoy versus, you know, taking on a job simply for the sake of, you know, the trends and what's hot right now at the moment. So I think right now, really, I think, especially for Gen Z, they really need to look into, you know, what they really enjoy, who are they, you know, and how to expand on those natural strengths that they have.
6: And we know that most people say they would like to be their own boss. It sounds good on the surface. How can younger people decide if it's time to quit their job search and, you know, maybe try and start their own thing?
22: Yeah, absolutely. This is a great question, Mike. So I will say, you know, it can be different things for this one. So I think is the first thing is, do you prefer autonomy over company structures? Now, you know, with even your own company, there's still structure, but you place those structures, right? And I think the second thing they need to ask is, do they have a natural talent for finding solutions to problems? I think I mentioned this earlier. And if they're okay, they can answer these questions with certainty. I think, you know, they may be onto something, you know. And the third one is, you know, and most importantly, would you still do this even if it took one, a year or two before it paid off? So those are really pretty much questions that entrepreneurs ask themselves constantly, that keeps them going. So I think it's, they can answer these questions confidently. I think that's, they have something there to kind of figure out whether they're a good fit to run their own business or versus, you know, working for somebody else.
6: Thanks, Alex. Confidence coach Alex Hogu. His book is called From Hidden to Limitless. Coming up next, could you survive a silent retreat?
0: Here it comes.
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0: Many people struggle to disconnect during their daily lives, but could you handle absolute silence for 5 straight days? Here's someone who definitely couldn't. This weekend's Nicole Murray with more.
1: I went to a silent retreat for 5 days. It nearly broke my brain. Here to discuss, Wall Street Journal reporter Pamela Paul. So first, describe what these silent retreats are like.
2: Well, it's interesting. They differ in terms of their duration. I did this for 5 days. Some people do it for weeks. But the idea is that you go to, in this case, a retreat in Massachusetts near the Berkshires, and you are not allowed to speak. You are not allowed even to make eye contact with anyone. You completely disconnect yourself from everything in the outside world, and together as a group, you meditate. And with the kind of meditation that we did at the Insight Meditation Society where I went was Vipassana meditation, which is mindfulness meditation. What that means is not going deep into your thoughts, really the opposite. You're meant to empty your brain out. You are supposed to only focus on the current moment, on what's happening in your body, and you are not, anytime you have a thought enter your brain, you're supposed to notice it and sort of let it pass you by. So the idea is that if you cut out all outside stimulation, you cut out anything internally, you are very much in the moment. It's basically the opposite of modern life.
1: Oh, wow. What type of schedule is there for this type of retreat?
2: It is a very strict schedule in many ways. You wake up to a gong at 5:15. I thought, there's no way I'm going to wake up at 5:15 to a gong. Oh, I woke up at 5:15 to that gong. It was loud. So you wake up at 5:15 to a gong, and you have 3 set meals a day at 6:30 a.m., at 12 p.m., and at 5:15 p.m., and then no other eating. I suppose you could bring snacks if you're really hungry. And every 45 minutes, you basically rotate between sitting meditation and walking meditation. And walking meditation is really, you know, the same kind of total conscious concentration on emptying your mind out. It's not taking a stroll around and looking at nature or contemplating your life or getting exercise, really. It's just focusing, it's meditating in a different way by standing and moving your body.
1: So the average consumer who heard about this type of retreat, what was their response?
2: When I told people I was doing this, their response was almost universally, that sounds like hell. Because, you know, it's not just that you don't have any phone, which I think is really hard for anyone, including me, to disconnect for a day. You know, sometimes it's hard to disconnect for hours. But also, no TV, no books, no journaling, no listening to music, no podcast, no radio, nothing. Total silence. And not talking, which is a huge challenge for a lot of people. For me, frankly, that was part of the draw. I thought, oh, great, you know, we'll all sort of be quiet for a moment, and maybe that will be useful.
1: In your opinion, since you've done it, what are some of the positives and negatives of this type of experience?
2: I think it's a huge positive for anyone to try at least once because, you know, we all live in a routine that we know we can do, but shaking up that routine every once in a while, it can't hurt. You know, it's very hard to think of a situation like this being harmful to someone. But the benefits are that you really challenge yourself and notice the extent to which you have become possibly dependent on these things. And of course, there's the added benefit. This is a meditation retreat that perhaps you'll achieve enlightenment, or if not enlightenment, maybe you'll learn to meditate, which we all know is tied to all kinds of physical and cognitive and emotional benefits.
1: Now, are there certain types of people or demographics that you saw at these retreats?
2: It's interesting. I spent a lot of time trying to figure that out, and it was a very broad spectrum of people. There was no way for me to kind of make any generalizations. It was young, it was old, it was male, female. You know, it was fairly ethnically diverse, maybe a little whiter than the, you know, U.S. population, but for that area of Massachusetts, not particularly unusual. it was really people from all walks of life, but also it's very hard to tell who anyone is when you have no signifiers, right? I mean, other than people wearing, you know, aloe workout gear and Bombas socks, like I had no way to size anyone up in terms of where they were professionally or socioeconomically. So you really don't know. Like someone in there could be a CEO and other people might be retired teachers.
0: That's Pamela Paul from the Wall Street Journal with This Weekend's Nicole Murray. Coming up next on This Weekend, why every job cut is being blamed on AI.

0: The WGY AccuWeather forecast, partial sun, a high today 84, partly cloudy tonight and lows near 60. Mostly sunny day tomorrow, the high near 85. And then sunny and warmer on Monday, the high up to 88. Periods of clouds and sun, a hot day on Tuesday. A heavy afternoon thunderstorm is a possibility. Some flash flooding possible, the high 92. From the WGY Weather Center, I'm Steve Williams.
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0: 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And now, Pete Hussey.
1: 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Hope you're having a good day. Hope you're having a good week. It's summertime. We're supposed to enjoy ourselves. And I hope that includes you. As you know, this is Planning for Retirement and Eternity, or Money Possessions and Eternity, or Money Politics and Eternity, which I love to talk about. Well, we're going to hit it today. Supposedly, the war in Iran is over. That's what the headlines say. I'm not a real believer. Well, we'll see what happens. And how are you doing? Are you living simply? Well, that's good, because that's the best way to go. We're going to talk about some of the things which are going on, about the SpaceX launch, about the SpaceX IPO, which is going to be important for us to understand that. We're going to try to give you some information on stock market IPOs. But if you're a new listener, remember, whoever loves money never has money enough. Whoever loves wealth is never satisfied with his income. This too is meaningless. As goods increase, so do those who consume them. And what benefit are they to the owner, except to feast his eyes on them? The sleep of a laborer is sweet, whether he eats little or much, but the abundance of a rich man permits him a no sleep. I have seen a grievous evil under the sun, wealth hoarded to the harm of its owners, or wealth lost through some misfortune, so that when they have children, there's nothing left for them to inherit. Everyone comes naked from their mother's womb, and as they come, they depart. They take nothing from their labor, they can toil in his hand, they can carry in their hands. And this, too, is a grievous evil. As everyone comes, so they depart. And what do they do since they toil for the wind? All their days they eat in great frustration, affliction, and anger. Now, we move on to the technical aspect of the show today. What are we going to talk about? Well, first of all, we know now that SpaceX had a big launch. When I say launch, I'm not talking about the rocket. I'm talking about the IPO, the initial public offering. People call me, can you get me 100 shares of SpaceX? Well, here are the answers. First of all, when major companies go in with a big offering, which just was the biggest, they're trying to sell shares to the public in exchange for what they have. They file a registration statement. They hire investment bankers to underwrite or operate and or advertise the offers, the opening. They get a price and begin trading. This is a negotiated price about management, existing shareholders, index providers, blah, blah, blah, blah, blah, which gets more and more complicated as we go through it. What's the main goal of initial public offering? Simple. Raise capital and create liquidity so people can get rid of their shares or buy more. So if Peter Hussey Corporation wants to go public, he can take all his assets, if his company is his product, and then blah, blah, blah. If he wants to sell it, people want to buy it. They want to have a piece of the action. That's called raising money. Whenever they buy the stock offering, it goes to Peter Hussey. Well, just so you know, I'm not trying to be do something illegal here. There's not going to be no such thing as Peter Hussey openings or offerings, et cetera, et cetera. But when a company like SpaceX goes public, I had people asking me, can you get me some stock? Well, first of all, when you have a major company like this, this was

the big investors. So MXB, whatever they are, or ABC mutual fund might get 5 million shares at $135 a share. That's the offering price. And then it starts trading. That's the negotiating price on the market. When SpaceX went public at $135, all the shares were taken. Then it started trading. $155, $160, et cetera, et cetera, et cetera. And I think today, I looked the other day, a little while ago, it's about $182. It's up about 35% in 2 days. Where does that leave you? I don't know. I'm going to tell you what my recommendation has been. History shows us that IPOs can be volatile. Very volatile. Years ago, there was a company going public at 30. And after it started trading at about 33, I bought 20 shares. And it went down to about 15. So I'm down 50%. Now, also history tells us that we should be patient. So I still got that stock, and now it's about 90. I had some serious disappointments in the beginning, 2 or 3 years now. And now they've traded it out. They've ironed it out. And so far, it's been a good offering. But that doesn't mean all of them are. A company can be an excellent business and still be a disappointment on the investment public offering day, but might still have years of growth. There's also something called a lockup. Now, you may not understand this, but in many initial public offerings, insiders and early private investors agree not to sell for a period of 180 days. When that lockup expires, additional shares can enter the market. Now, if it enters the market, it's going to dilute the value of your shares, in theory, if some people don't want it anymore. Large investors with large unrealized gains may still be looking at their valuations. So what do we look for? What are we thinking about? Look about what happened with counting down to the SpaceX exploration launch. Up and down, up and down. What are we looking at? They're looking at advanced stages of going public. They're looking for the private recognition and private market evaluations. They're looking for all the financial offerings filed by the Securities and Exchange Commission. They're looking at the AL models. OpenAI announced a record $122 billion funding with a post-money valuation of $852 billion. What does this mean? I'm not sure. Are you? So then we want to look at the IPO history. The investors who are trying to sell these shares, they go on a roadshow. They try to sell the shares they bought at an opening. More shares become available on an IPO. It could be volatile, and it probably will be volatile. And it's going to be very complicated to understand. So what's my recommendation? Well, from the people who asked me, I said, do this. Don't do anything. You may make a lot of money if you get shares early, and you might not. If you're 55, 65, 75 like I am, I won't buy any, and I probably won't anyway. It's too much risk. I don't need risk when I'm 100, when I'm 75 years of age. Now, what do we do here at LPL Financial? How many shares did we sell? Easy answer. We don't. We don't handle those types of things. We don't handle IPOs. If you look at the 1 year returns from the first day of public trading, they're tough to figure out over 1 year. Some of them 4% went down in the next year. 1% went up. What are you going to do? Well, if your performance is, if you're not sure about your performance, you may find out that most of it's been uncomfortable. The average maximum drawdown in the first year of initial public offering was around 49%. That means even with those positive outcomes, typically experience steep declines in the first year of

trading. Relative trading performance was only 40% of the par of the market. Do you want to have that type of research? Do you want to have that type of risk? Let's look. Let's look at some of her performances. Amazon went public in May 15th of 97. And in the first year, it was up 281%. In the first day, it was down 12%. In the first month, it was down 19%. In the next 3 months, it was up 8%. So if down 19 and up 8 is your cup of tea, go ahead. Not for me. Let's look at Meta Platforms. First day of trading, down 19%. 3 months, down 50%. After 1 year, down 31%. But now it's up. Tesla. Same type of thing. MasterCard. Down 2% the first half, first day. Up 20% in the first 3 months. Up 129% in the first 6 months. And up 200% in a year. But what am I telling you? Some of the big names that I've had IPOs can be volatile. I would surely say to you, in the view from Ryan and I, theoretical futures don't work for you and I. I wouldn't buy them. We don't offer them. Now, if you're going to want to get an initial public offering, do what I say. Call somebody who offers them, but don't call us because we will tell you that. We do not use quick attention to companies that go up and down fast, fast-growing industries. The message here is a balanced one. New public offerings could be a starting point for a long-term investment. But the first public price is not necessarily what the company's going to do. First-year performances have been choppy. The coming class may end up including one or more truly exceptional businesses. But we don't know that. You know what hit a new all-time high the other day? A very boring stock by name, Coca-Cola. Would you rather own Coca-Cola or SpaceX? I can't answer that question because SpaceX has taken off so far for about 37%. I'm sure Coca-Cola hasn't done that. But Warren Buffett owned Coca-Cola for 30, 40, 50 years. Public markets are very good at converting stories into prices. But are they going to make them stay that way? Are you going to be patient? Remember what I've said all the time. Linsco does not recommend buying things of this nature. They're too volatile. They can cause too much trouble. And they're going to be risky. And if you're someone who's not a risk taker, be careful. Peter Hussey, certified financial planner. We have a new war going on, don't we? Oh, Let me take that back. We supposedly have a settlement. Now, you want to talk about risk. What do you think about the people or the government or whoever is running Iran? They've broken more treaties than anybody I can imagine. That brings us to Donald Trump. Talk about getting to politics. Is he right? Of course he's not always right. He's made lots of mistakes. He wants to give money to the people who raided the White House. I think he's wrong. Hopefully they don't do it. He wants to spend $400 million ballroom. Come on. I understand they painted the new pool out front, the tidal basin. Well, now they got algae already in the first month. So what do politicians do? They make mistakes. Has Donald Trump made any mistakes? I just named some. Has he done anything good? Yes, he has. When Joe Biden was president, we had about 50 to 100,000 illegal immigrants a day coming across the border.
Now there's about 4,000. Donald Trump, when he claimed if he got elected, he'd cut down and eliminate illegal immigrants. Now, in the first the 4 years that Joe Biden was president, I understand they advertised about, they averaged 250,000 illegal immigrants monthly. About 12 million came in the 4 years he was president. I don't see how that's beneficial. Trump now is averaging a lot less than that, maybe 5,000-10,000. I don't know exactly. What else is the difference? Well, they started taking on Iran, didn't they? Iran has pretty much been, in history, the biggest exporter of terrorism in the world. They started the war with Israel when they bombed it and killed 1,600 people the first day. Donald Trump boarded up with Mr. Netanyahu and Israel, and we started answering that explosion, answering that expanse. Now they have pretty much ruined the entire economy of Iran. I'm not crying about that. The people in Iran understand, and now most of the leaders are dead. And they're still trying to come on base with things to fight the United States of America. They're not going to win. Now, one of the most biggest concerns I have is we've probably spent $30 billion fighting on Iran. Well, who's paying for that? Well, you and I are. What's the answer? Well, our debt is going to go up. We now have a $36 to $37 trillion debt. Who's going to continue to pay? What's the answer? I'm not that smart to figure out the answer. And guess who else isn't? Neither are you. It's a theoretical question. So what do we do about it? Well, as of right now, the first thing we have to do is make sure that Iran never gets a nuclear weapon, which I think is pretty much, looks like it's in pretty good shape. That we get support from other countries, which may come along, we don't know. We hope they do. We hope our combinations with Israel are good, which I think they are. So we still have things to do with politics. And I know we're two-thirds of the way through this show today. We got to get to some other things. But these are the things that are on our mind. 518-756-4411. Ryan and I would like to talk to you about your money. When things change. One of the things that changes is debt after someone dies. You know, losing a loved one is never easy. It's an emotional change. And you're worried about the concerns of their debt once they're gone. Generally, with limited exceptions, when a loved one dies, you will not be liable for their unpaid debts. Instead, their debts are typically addressed through settling the estate, selling the house that the client owned to pay the debts, of course. The process of settling a deceased person's estate is called probate. During the probate process, a registered representative, personal representative, known as an executor in some states, or an administrator if there is no will, is appointed to manage the estate and is responsible for paying off the debts. Now, if you're single and you have assets, a 401k, which may have a pension name on it, I hope it does, or if you have a house, but you don't have any will, well, then that's going to be decided by other debts that you might have. If no one's responsible for managing the estate, any remaining assets can be distributed. Paying individuals' debts, increased in debts, can lower what individuals can significantly get. When you're doing a probate, it may involve selling of estate assets, real estate, or personal property. Debts are usually paid off in a specific order. Secured debts, mortgage, car loan, financial funeral expenses, taxes, medical bills. These things generally have priority
over unsecured debt such as credit cards and personal loans. If an estate cannot pay and no one individual, if an estate cannot pay the debt and no other individual shares legal responsibility, then the estate will be seen and deemed insolvent and the debt will go unpaid. Now, there's one thing I want to mention here. If someone was a co-signer for debt, they are responsible, generally, for that debt, even though they're not family members. I have had in my lifetime two non-family members ask me if I would co-sign a note. One of them was for $70,000 college loan. Well, I could afford it, yes. And I said, absolutely not. That's not going to be my responsibility. Thank God, because the person's no longer involved in our life. So it could go unpaid. Estate and probate laws vary. Check with someone in your state where you live. It's important to discuss your specific situations with an attorney who specializes in estate planning and probate. What about you? Do you know how many people come into our office do not have a will? Why not? Well, they're 65 years of age and never got around to it. If they had a co-signed loan, it's a type of loan where the co-signer legally is responsible to pay the payments. If a descendant has an outstanding loan which was co-signed, such as a mortgage or auto loan, the surviving co-signer will be responsible. So I caution you here, be careful of co-signing loans. Co-signed private student loans, the surviving co-signer is usually responsible for the remaining loan. But this can vary depending on the lender and the terms of the loan agreement. 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We are not lawyers. But if you're clients of ours, we can recommend you go to some people who can give you some help. If you have responsibility for the remaining debt, you better find out now. Do Americans leave behind unclaimed debt? If the descendant was married and lived in a community property state, the surviving spouse is responsible for the spouse's debt as long as the debt was incurred during marriage. The surviving spouse is responsible even if he or she was unaware the deceased spouse had incurred the debt. I had a man come in here one time. He just retired. I told you better get a financial plan together. He wanted us to manage some money for him. When he got the financial plan together, found out that his wife had $50,000 in credit cards. I don't know about you and I, but I think that's a lot of money. If she inherited the home with a mortgage and he died, she'd be responsible. Can you be contacted by debt collectors? If you are appointed the personal representative, a debt collector is allowed to contact you regarding outside debts. However, if you're not legally responsible for the debt, it is illegal for a debt collector to use deceptive practices, which would suggest and even imply that you are. If you are legally responsible for debt under the Fair Debt Collection Practice, debt collectors are not allowed to harass you. Finally, beware of scam artists who may pose as debt collectors who try to coerce or pressure you for payment of your loved one's unpaid bills. About 10 or 15 years ago here in the business, I got an email from a client and his account. Please send X amount of dollars to Ireland. They have some investments over there I want to buy. And he sent me a copy of his estate. He sent me a copy of his account. Take the X amount of dollars out of this account. It didn't make sense to me, so I called him. And he said, what are you talking about? So I read it to him. He goes, Pete, I have no idea where this company is, where this account is, and how they got copies of my account.
So I called

0: 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I will never retire. 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I love the Lord, love my wife, love my children, love what I do for a living. I will never retire completely. It doesn't get any better than that. And I will be with you next week.
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2: 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All indices named are unmanaged and cannot be invested into directly. Bonds are subject to market and interest rate risk if sold prior to maturity. Bond values will decline as interest rates rise, and bonds are subject to availability and change in price. If you would like any more information about this program or would like to set up an appointment with Pete, please call 518-756-4411. We'll see you next week for Money and Politics.
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8: Firing back. I'm Deborah Valentine, Fox News. The U.S. striking Iranian targets after Iranian drones attacked a cargo ship, despite the two countries signing a memorandum of understanding. Fox's Jennifer Griffin has details from Washington.
9: The airstrikes lasted about 1 hour. Four targets were struck. A senior U.S. official tells me six U.S. warplanes were involved in the strikes. The targets were along the Iranian coast, bordering the Strait of Hormuz and Keshem Island. In what was said to be a post from Iranian broadcasting, Iran has repeatedly stated that the situation in the Strait of Hormuz will not return to what it was before the U.S. attack on Iran. Any transit through the strait must follow the routes announced by Iran. Otherwise, the security of vessels cannot be guaranteed. But Iran's state-run media Fars News Agency says those threats of escalation are fake.
8: Vice President Vance claimed that Iranians should pick up the phone if they have disagreements about the memorandum. The Palisades arson suspect will remain detained after a mistrial is declared as prosecutors move to retry the case.
10: After declaring a mistrial over a deadlocked jury, a federal judge ordering Jonathan Rinderknecht to remain detained ahead of a new October 19th trial.
11: Politics. You know, they need a scapegoat. They need somebody to blame.
10: Defense attorney Steve Haney reacting to prosecutors vowing to retry the case.
11: The government's case was not strong and they didn't have enough evidence to convict him.
10: Predicting a second trial will end up with Rinderknecht being acquitted. Prosecutors citing evidence, including cell phone data and surveillance video, alleging the 29-year-old started a fire last year that was put out but reignited to become the Palisades fire. Rinderknecht pleaded not guilty. Haney alleges his client is the fall guy for the L.A. Fire Department's failure to fully extinguish the initial inferno. Kristen Goodwin, Fox News.
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12: The WGY AccuWeather forecast, partial sun, a high today 84, partly cloudy tonight and lows near 60. Mostly sunny day tomorrow, the high near 85. And then sunny and warmer on Monday, the high up to 88. Periods of clouds and sun, a hot day on Tuesday. A heavy afternoon thunderstorm is a possibility. Some flash flooding possible, the high 92. From the WGY Weather Center, I'm Steve Williams.
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6: And enjoy the best weekend talk show in America. Speaking of the sunrise, sunset perspective type topic, I've got this belief that's growing in me, and I'm mostly amused by it, but somewhat sad. I spend all my time. Oh, I decided I finally figured out what I do for a living.
5: You don't know?
6: Social.
5: What's it say on your W-2?
6: It's misleading. I'm a social theorist.
5: Oh, really?
6: I only know that because they quote Hannah Arendt, the great philosopher and caller of social theorist.
5: So, that sounds better than disc jockey.
6: Anyway, oh my God, damn you for even uttering that phrase.
7: I should hit the delay.
6: But yeah, hit the delay, Michael. Dump it. I'd rather hear an F-bomb. The thought that keeps recurring to me is that I'm really making progress in understanding humankind and why people behave the way they do, including me, and what's gone wrong with the modern world. And the day I achieve full understanding of this, I will croak and nobody will benefit from it at all. But again, mostly I'm amused by that notion because that is God's comedy. And what are you going to do?
5: On your deathbed, you will achieve total enlightenment.
6: So I got that going for me, which is nice. This article was written months ago, and I was very proud of myself for finding my way back to it. I can find anything. Lindbergh baby, poor Savannah Guthrie's mom, you name it. That was tasteless. Anyway, this was written in the wake of the murder of Charlie Kirk, and it was about political violence. But it goes a hell of a lot further than that. As he's looking for common threads of all sorts of different political and political adjacent murders, including poor Brian Thompson, the United Healthcare CEO. And he says it's not the threat is not political ideology. It's not polarization. It's not harsh political rhetoric. Something else is going on here, he says.
5: We've all said that.
6: Yeah. Who wrote this? Mike Cosper, whose work I had not previously known. Yeah, absolutely. It's something we've been talking about. And he says the place to begin is with the phenomenon first described by 20th century social theorist, Hannah Arendt, that's become known as mass loneliness. And it's not simply the experience of isolation, which there's way too much of. Because as he points out, we experience loneliness most acutely in the company of others. The feeling that we don't belong in this place or in this group or in this world is the loneliest feeling in the world. I've felt it. Yeah, it is. Mass loneliness describes this experience happening at scale, arising, and here's where he gets to the key part of this. As people lost stable bonds with institutions and traditions that provided a sense of meaning, identity, and purpose, so we've lost a sense of connection with each other. And then he quotes the philosopher Charles Taylor, another guy who I didn't really know. And I know where you're going to go at first with this, because I went there too, but have patience. Taylor once described how a person living in the pre-modern era had a bundled identity. They would never ask questions like, am I a Christian or a Buddhist? What do I want to be when I grow up? Where will I live? Nor in many cases, who will I marry? Because all of those questions were essentially given. By virtue of who you are and where you lived and the rest of it. And they were so fixed by institutions and traditions that it was really difficult to break free, which is one of the great things about the United States. It enabled people to break free. And liberty is a wonderful thing. And I was thinking, well, wait a minute, dude. I'm in favor of all this stuff so far. But he talks about how the story of Dernity is the story of the unbundling of all that identity. And he gets into liberal democratic capitalism and mass transportation, industrial revolution, Protestant reformation, allowed people to reassess all the stuff and choose it for themselves, which so far I like. And he says, from one perspective, this unbundling looks like liberty. We're free to pursue a new identity in a variety of ways. But a byproduct of that liberty is anxiety. Not only are we free to answer these questions, we must answer them. And even after the answers are found, the questions remain. You married, but did you marry the right person? Did you choose the right career? Move to the right town? Choose the right religion? And it goes on and on. And then he said, and it finds a parallel in the existential uncertainty. Human beings used to have a vision of what they were in God's creation. And now we're just beings in a giant empty void for a lot of people.
5: Maybe you are. I'm not.
6: The ever expanding void of the universe.
5: So is this like what you used to call video store disease, going way back to when you would go rent videos at the video store? Because that's what it sounds like to me.
6: Wow, good point.
5: And I wonder about that with my kid being gone. I've had this experience. I think this is a common human experience. So your video store thing was like you got these movies you want to watch, but then you finally get time to watch a movie and you go to the video store and you're just like paralyzed by
6: overwhelmed by how many choices there are.
5: I get to choose and I got free time. Sometimes I would walk out of the store with nothing. Like, I'm not even sure I want to watch a movie.
6: Part of it was because the act of saying no, and granted, we may be a little nuts in this way, and you might think, I never had that problem, and good for you. But part of it is saying no to all the other choices.
5: Yeah, but I think that I think it's a common human experience, because like I have this problem the rare times I get free time away from my kids at this point. I've got all these things I want to do every single day, and it's very hard to get to them because I got all these parental job duties. And then when I have free time, it's like something happens where you can't nail it down to one of the things you've been wanting to do but didn't have time for. There are too many options.
6: Right.
5: And I either end up doing nothing or feeling like, I don't know, emotionally not well of some sort.
6: I know a sad jackass who spent last evening flipping through YouTube videos of his favorite bands playing shows, but only 10 minutes at a time, for instance. That's sad, sad jackass.
5: So, but now it didn't used to be that you had really any choices ever. Of course you're going to be a Christian. You grow up in this village where everybody's a Christian. Nobody even questions the idea of what else you're going to be. Of course you're going to be a farmer. It's what the last 50 generations have done, and the next 50 are going to do, and nobody even thinks about it, and everything else.
6: Right, yeah.
5: And now we have endless choices all the way down to what gender do I want to be today.
6: Right, right. Yeah, and, you know, I may be in the happiest marriage in marital history, but there are absolutely times you think, is this working out really? Is this it or whatever? Because you constantly reappraise those choices. Getting back to the essay a little bit, disenchantment and the unbundling of our identities help explain how we arrived at the condition Arendt describes as mass loneliness. Modern people have thin or fragile bonds to identity-forming institutions like family, nation, vocation, and religion. And then he says, quite amusingly, to be sure, there are other narratives one could tell about modernity that better acknowledge its benefits. I, for one, am glad not to be picking potatoes 18 hours a day, destined to die at 32 of blood poisoning from, say, an infection I contracted from an ingrown toenail. I like Big Pharma, which recently saved my daughter's life. And then he name checks air conditioning, democracy, NFL Sunday ticket, and DoorDash. But as Sowell noted, the great Thomas Sowell, in our world, there are no solutions, only trade-offs. And the abundance and liberty we've gotten comes with a world where our ties to institutions are brittle, if they exist at all. And then he circles back to the question of political violence, or, you know, just violence in general, honestly. And what drives lonely people into the world of radical ideology? Because on this show lately, we've really arrived at what seems like a pretty firm conclusion that a lot of this murder is lonely, angry people with no sense of self and belonging that latch onto an ideology. Oh, and they're angry and they want to hurt somebody to express their pain. And they latch onto an ideology. And 4 weeks later, they murder people in the name of that ideology. It's not like it's animated their entire lives. It's It's a performative suicide, which is the same thing. But he says, the need for meaning is what drives lonely people into the world of radical ideology, conspiracy theories, and political violence. And he talks about Fight Club, where the Tyler Durden character, says we're slaves with white collars. We're the middle children of history, man. No purpose or place. We have no great war, no great depression. Our great war is a spiritual war. Our great depression is our lives. And he helps lonely men feel alive by inviting them to beat the hell out of one another.
5: Tyler Durden actually was Ed Norton.
6: What? Spoiler alert. It's a near perfect allegory for political radicalization. A lonely person without a sense of meaning or purpose is drawn into violence, not because they've been persuaded by ideology, but because they've found a community.
5: Yeah, that was the premise of Fight Club. Man, oh man, that's really, really interesting. I have had this feeling so many times in my life, and I worry about it when my kids are gone, have it happening to me a lot more. There are all these things you'd like to do, and then when you have the option to do anything, something like, I don't know if it's ennui or it just loses all its vim and vigor for some reason. I've had this happen many times in my life. Again, I don't know how many people, if people are listening thinking, yeah, me too, or if people are listening thinking, I have no idea what you're talking about. But I've had it happen to me on a Friday night recently where, God, I'm begging for a free half hour every day, and here I have the evening couple hours to do what I want, and it's just like, eh, I think I'll just sit here and flip through the channels.
6: I can't decide which of the great things I want to do, so never mind.
5: Yeah. The
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6: Speaking of sports, I love this. Then we'll get into the substance of the segment. But the Babylon Bee, which rarely disappoints, MLB rebrands to MLBTQ+. In an effort to better reflect the league's values, Major League Baseball announced that it had officially rebranded from MLB to MLBTQ+. On the heels of a controversy over players writing Bible verses on their league-mandated pride uniforms, Commissioner Rob Manfred felt it was time to make the league's stance on gender and sexuality crystal clear. Quote, "This is who we are now. Nothing is more critical to the mission of Major League Baseball than gay stuff. This rebranding reflects the core purpose of our league, which is to talk about who is having sex with whom. We're not here to just throw a ball around or collect hits, saves, and wins. This isn't about some game. This is about sexual deviancy." Wow.
5: This isn't about some game. This is about sexual deviancy.
6: According to league sources, several players pushed back against the change, asking if they could instead just play baseball. Quote, "I'd like to just throw the ball," said one pitcher on condition of anonymity. "You know, like baseball. Try to throw strikes and get people out and all that. I'm just not quite making the connection between this game and gay stuff." At publishing time, Manfred announced further plans for the league to promote tolerance by banning all Christians from playing.
5: That's pretty good.
6: All right.
5: That back is to pretty funny. Soccer, the world's most popular sport, or so I'm told. So we beat Australia 2-0. We're in first place in the Group D standings by a lot. And we take on, you got to play everybody in your group. So we beat Paraguay. We beat Australia. The only other team left in our group is Turkey. And we play them on Thursday. They have 0 points so far because they have accomplished nothing in their first two games.
6: Boy, we are going to smoke Turkey, huh? How about, let's see, or we're going to, what if deep fry, we're going to deep fry, no, that's not a thing in sports.
5: We're going to wring their necks?
6: Yeah. There you go. Winner. Love it. And I'm sorry, when do we play?
5: Thursday.
6: Turkey, have you forgotten already?
5: I will forget, within 5 minutes, because I don't care.
6: Turkey Thursday.
5: Just like all right, that's
6: good. That's right. Yeah, exactly. That's how I'll remember. Thank you.
5: So for Father's Day, I carved out some hours to myself, which I don't get many of as a full-time single parent. That's what I did for myself on Father's Day. I actually did it the day before. Went into San Francisco. I was going to eat a fancy meal in San Francisco. Sushi. I like sushi, right? So I went to a fancy sushi. I did a little research, went to a super fancy, ridiculously overpriced, hard to get a reservation sushi place in San Francisco. And I wasn't paying attention. I wish I'd have paid more attention. It was the, what is the word? You fancy people know this. Omakase or omakase or whatever it is. It's where the chef chooses your food. You don't get to choose your own food. You don't get to look at a menu and pick what you want. It's the fancy guy with the Michelin star at the fancy restaurant tells you what you're going to eat because he knows what's best. Fine. And it was 18 different things. So 18 wow. different tiny little things that you ate.
6: Oh, okay.
5: And some of them, I'd say about a third of them were real good. A third of them were meh. And about a third of them were really hard to choke down, including one that the second go around, I just refused to eat because it was so disgusting. And the chefs all had very thick accents, and I cannot understand people with accents for some reason. I don't know why my brain is like that, but I just can't understand a word anybody with an accent says. So what he told me, I did not know. I took a picture of it, and I could tell by the way he was telling me that this one's going to take a little, and you're going to have a little trouble eating this thing because, you know, it's not for everybody, whatever.
6: Hmm.
5: And
6: how about you bring me something everybody likes?
5: Well, this was like super expensive. This is like the special thing.
6: Oh.
5: And it ended up the couple that was sitting next to me where I was sitting, because there's only like 12 people in this whole restaurant that they allow at a time. And this couple sitting next to me
0: thought it was hilarious, me trying to eat that, because they said it's really an acquired taste. The one woman said, the first time I ever tried it, I spit it into a napkin. It was so disgusting. It took me years to develop a palate for it.
6: Wow.
0: And she said, we lived in Shanghai for 10 years, and over time we developed. He said, what is that term that people is? You'll learn to appreciate it or something like that. I thought, I'm too old to need to learn to appreciate food. There's plenty of food that I appreciate the moment I put it in my mouth.
6: There are things I enjoy now more than the first time I tried them, but at what point are you acquiring the ability to choke it down so you look sophisticated?
0: Right, because other people have told you this is makes you look like a big deal. Right, anyway, yeah. Uni nigiri, according to ChatGPT, it's the bright orange. It was kind of orange brown. It looked like if you just changed your cat's food.
6: Mm.
0: What comes out the other end of them. That's what it looked like on rice. It's exactly what it looked like. That's what the consistency was.
6: Oh, boy.
0: It's kind of mushy, brown, orange.
6: Yeah, we got there ahead of you. Yeah. Because of your Hemingway-esque, descriptive powers. Yes.
0: The edible reproductive organ of the sea urchin.
6: Oh.
0: So it was the reproductive organs of a sea urchin made into like a gooey paste.
6: The arguably edible sex organs.
0: It's one of the most prized ingredients in high-end Japanese sushi. At your really high-end Michelin-starred sushi restaurants around the world, this is like the top thing you could have. It should be rich and creamy, almost like a custard, it says here. Briny with a taste of the ocean.
6: Mm.
0: Soft enough to melt in your mouth. Now, if you remember that description I had earlier, that's yes. Oh my God, and the flavor was just awful to me, just awful. But so the couple next to me who are, you know, lived in Shanghai for 10 years and they're sophisticated sushi people, and how you have to grow an appreciation for it over time, and it's hard for people. He said, you need to think seawater. Think the taste of seawater the next time before you eat. I thought, why would I want to taste seawater before I taste something else to be able to choke it down so I can claim I'm a fancy person?
6: As a guy who has swum in several oceans, I will tell you, when you get seawater in your mouth, everybody spits it out immediately.
0: Because it's a terrible flavor.
6: Yes.
0: But I do think it's what you were talking about. I think it's you figure out a way to get it down so you can be a fancy person. Maybe I'm just a rube and they actually like it, but it was the worst flavor I've ever had in my mouth, and I have had excrement in my mouth. Cow excrement. Let's make that clear.
6: Yeah, whatever. and cat, apparently.
0: But at least it was very expensive. The second time around, he had it on something else, and I just didn't even try. Because the first time, I thought I was going to chunder. I thought, right there in the restaurant, wearing a suit, I'm going to vomit on the table.
6: That's a bad look.
1: Really sick to my stomach, and actually, I threw up yesterday.
6: One of your fellow diners.
0: What is the deal with that? What is the deal with the consistency was so gross. It looked so gross, and the consistency was so gross, and then the flavor was disgusting. What is the point of acquiring a taste for that?
22: Jack Armstrong and Joe Getty.
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5: 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I'm Paul Stevens. Former National Security Advisor John Bolton pleading guilty to illegally retaining some classified files.
3: He emailed more than 1,000 pages of information about his day-to-day activities as National Security Advisor, including top secret information, to a pair of family members.
5: Fox's Kevin Cork. Prosecutors had learned Bolton's emails had been compromised by foreign hackers. U.S. military conducting airstrikes against Iranian targets Friday after Tehran's drone attack on Singapore-flagged cargo ship in the Strait of Hormuz on Thursday.
4: President Trump has complimented the new Iranian leadership as rational and not radicalized. However, that doesn't make them trustworthy.
5: Fox's Peter Ducey. Iran says its forces will continue to target vessels as long as Israel persists military operations against Hezbollah. 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
7: The WGY AccuWeather forecast, partial sun, a high today 84, partly cloudy tonight and lows near 60, mostly sunny day tomorrow, the high near 85, and then sunny and warmer on Monday, the high up to 88, periods of clouds and sun, a hot day on Tuesday, a heavy afternoon thunderstorm is a possibility, some flash flooding possible, the high 92. From the WGY Weather Center, I'm Steve Williams.
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6: It's always tough to predict that. I think if we continue to go down in the cases that we're seeing right now and more people get vaccinated, as the dynamics of the outbreak, namely the amount of virus circulating in the community, goes down, I hope we'll be able to pull back on some of those restrictions to get closer to what we really feel is normal in the community. I hope that's soon, but I can't give a prediction.

0: Probably. So on her way out the door last Friday, Tulsi Gabbard released a bunch of declassified evidence accusing Fauci essentially of causing the COVID-19 pandemic, then engaging in a cover-up about the virus's origins in China, and then lying to Congress about it. And as Miranda Devine writes in the New York Post, perhaps most disturbingly, he was assisted by the U.S. Intelligence Committee, which is why Tulsi Gabbard got into it. And you know, she... I'll go ahead and just let Miranda say it. It's time you knew that you know the truth, she said Friday. This has gotten no coverage in the mainstream media, for what it's worth. Never before seen communications and documents exposing how Dr. Fauci provided millions of dollars in U.S. taxpayers to fund dangerous gain-of-function research at the Wuhan lab, worked with politicized elements within the intelligence community to suppress the truth about his actions and hide the virus's lab leak origin, and then lied to Congress while under oath in 2024. The tactics used to hide the truth are straight from the deep state playbook. Interestingly, 2 days after the Friday release on her last day, on Sunday, the Washington Post ran a 9,000-word hit piece accusing Gabbard of taking instructions from a Hindu cult leader, described in the headline as her guru. I remember that whole weird religion thing her family was into came out when she first came on the scene and was running for president at one point. And I thought, wow, that's odd. And some people say she's still into him. So she says she's not. I thought that was odd, quirky, but that was years ago. 2 days after she releases this information, 9,000-word piece about her somewhat off-kilter religious beliefs, past and or present.
1: For some reason, I don't remember the religious belief story.
0: Yeah, her family grew up in a weird Hawaiian pseudo
1: pineapple cult,
0: yeah, something like that. Says Miranda, it was a gratuitous exercise in guilt by association, masquerading as an investigation, another tactic straight from the deep state playbook. Meanwhile, the Washington Post did not publish a word about Gabbard's Fauci revelations, nor for that matter did any mainstream outlet on the left. These same news organizations that helped cover up the origins of the COVID-19 pandemic, now overwhelmingly believed to have come from a leak from the Wuhan Institute of Virology, are still refusing to come clean. On liberal social media platform Blue Sky, they're still talking about wet markets and pangolins.
1: So I believe Anthony Fauci is a villain in this whole thing and always will. But why did Tulsi Gabbard wait until the day she's headed out the door to release this stuff?
0: I don't know.
1: That doesn't make sense.
0: I'm scanning to see if they address that at all. And on a Friday,
1: right,
0: no less.
1: Right.
0: Yeah, yeah. Miranda goes into a great deal of length and detail about how the intelligence community helped him out on this. Fauci was the behind-the-scenes advisor who, along with his hand-picked so-called experts, pushed the intelligence community to endorse a natural animal origin to hide his dangerous gain-of-function research that he funded using taxpayer dollars. Meanwhile, Fauci's nemesis, Maverick Senator Rand Paul, has again sent criminal referrals to the DOJ. Perhaps more significantly, Paul insisted the 11-year blanket pardon President Biden issued for Fauci on his last minutes in office should be challenged in court because it was signed with an auto pen and because of its rare retrospective nature.
1: Yeah, you said yesterday you want to see him punished. I don't care about that as much as the truth coming out. He's a very old man. I'd be perfectly fine with him going to jail, but I just don't want to get bogged down in that versus everybody knowing what he actually did. I wish somehow that could come to light.
0: Yeah, I think we're into, well, I'll start at the beginning. I don't think the mainstream media, left of center America, and our institutions will ever say out loud, it started in the lab, Fauci funded it, we helped cover for the communist Chinese, many of the restrictions were useless, we let people die alone so they without a hug from their family members.
1: We can't.
0: When their young, strong family members were utterly not in any danger.

0: danger, and the list could go on and on. They can't because it was so a part of their identity. It was who they were. They were doing what they were told against COVID, and anybody who didn't was a monster. It wasn't a scientific belief at all. It was a moral framework.
1: Well, and a lot of it driven by Trump said what? Okay, I'm against that.
0: Right.
1: And I will always lead that list with keeping kids out of school because my kids were in grade school at the time, and I think it did them and their friends great damage.
0: Right. Right. Yeah, it's horrific. It would be like a Nazi disavowing anti-Semitism. Or, you know, there have been cases, Christopher Hitchens went from a flaming lefty to a much more, center guy. Still had some leftist beliefs, but we're not going to get that. And I think hoping the evildoers learn from and confess to their evil, it's beginning to look like to me that will never happen. And so the only thing the sane can take away from it is don't be cowed into obedience next time.
1: Well, Fauci believes, as we've discussed many, many times, I'm sure he sleeps soundly thinking, look, I'm smarter than everybody else in the world. And I know the importance of this research that is going to save us from an awful pandemic by creating the worst pandemic in a century. Right. You've saved us from a worse pandemic is what he believes.
2: But they're really criticizing science because I represent science.
0: Oh, yeah, that's what we were doing. We were criticizing science when we said open the schools like Europe, like all the private schools, because the little kids are fine. Yeah, we were ignoring science.
1: Stand 6 feet apart, which we now know had no scientific basis whatsoever. They just picked the number at random.
0: Oh, so Fauci, how he rationalizes it. Yeah, we were doing important research to prevent a pandemic, and this was a 1 in 5,000 terrible coincidence. But you can't restrict science to prevent a 1 in 5,000 happenstance. That's too restrictive. So yeah, it was super unfortunate what happened, but I can't allow people to clamp down on my sort of important research by telling the truth. That would do more harm than good, so I will remain silent. That's the attitude. The New York Times and the Washington Post, that's just psychosis. That's just being a cultist and ignoring facts because they don't conform to your worldview. I will never forgive them for that.
1: What is your level of belief that anybody will ever pay a price for this? Mine is low.
0: Very low. I mean, the teachers' unions, let's not leave them out of the equation. I think the bad will against teachers' unions, fueled by the COVID monstrosity, I think that's starting to accumulate some weight in a good way. But that might be, one of the few examples.
1: Do we have an ad here, Michael? Okay.
0: Would you like to do one?
1: I'm Jack Armstrong from a car I'm trying to sell.
0: This car is a smooth riding beauty.
1: Ice cold air conditioning.
0: 78,000 miles on it. Power windows, power brakes, power steering.
1: I do that because Auto World. I used to do these ads with this guy for Auto World. It was what they call a pot lot. It's like a gravel lot with crappy old cars that they find somewhere at auctions and sell them to people. I bought two cars there because I was very poor and it was all I could afford. But
0: yeah.
1: And they were crappy cars. Anyway, this guy with this gravelly voice would come in, and I'd record his commercials every week, Michael. And those were his lines. Got 4 new tires, ice cold air conditioning. This one's a beauty at $1,800. And it was always stuff you hope you expected to have on a car. I mean, it's just like, God, I would hope.
0: Yeah. Oh, boy.
1: This one's got a crack free windshield. Yeah, good.
0: Oh, wow. That's what you're featuring?
1: That's
0: this
1: the
0: one ain't on fire. Yep. Yeah,
1: exactly. This one will actually start. $999.
0: Wow. And I adjusted for inflation. That's $2,000.
1: I don't know how we got on this story the other day about people. Oh, Michael, it was your story about you agreed to buy a car one time, and the guy jumped up and down, and you realized you had overpaid.
3: Yep. I was very young.
1: Which is very funny. But my favorite story on that is...
0: Jim, good job selling that car, but you got to wait till the guy's off the lot to jump up and down.
1: The most obvious ruse that, thank God, I wasn't too stupid to fall for. My buddy Chris and I, we drove... We had his sister drop us off.

0: Off in Denver, Colorado, we each had $1,000 and we were going to buy cars because we each needed a car. We were 19, 20 years old and we were each going to get $1,000 car. So we were going around to some really crappy car lots. I mean, this is a long time ago, but $1,000 wasn't much then either for a car. So we were going around to these really, really crappy car lots, and the crappy car lots are usually run by not the most honest people. Anyway, so we're looking at this car. It's priced at $900, and we're talking to the salesman, and his boss rides up and says, hey, I told you there's supposed to be a one in front of that number. All right, well, if they decide to buy it, go for it. But as soon as they leave, put the one back up there. My buddy Chris and I both looked at each other like, wow. They think we're that dumb. We need to dress better.
1: I gotta change
0: or
1: my haircut if I look that stupid.
0: Yeah, no kidding. Oh my god, they forgot to put the one there. We're saving up
1: $1,000.
0: He actually did that. That's a true story.
1: Oh, that's beautiful. I bet he had a dozen of those maneuvers.
0: No
1: and
0: kidding.
1: He just, rifle throw them.
2: Jack Armstrong and Joe Getty.
0: We are Armstrong and Getty, and this is the best weekend talk show in America.
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1: Jack, you are the oldest sibling in your family, correct?
0: I am.
1: I am a middle child, the middle of three.
0: And I must say, I've never put much stock in birth order.
1: I don't want to jump to the conclusion, but I'll hold off. So, really interesting coverage in the Washington Post of some new science about birth order. They mentioned that younger siblings enjoy real advantages in life. Generally, the parents have more money.
0: No doubt.
1: More experience as parents. Older siblings can serve as role models, mentors, productive rivals. You know, you play basketball against your older brother, you're going to become a better basketball player. The ranks of elite athletes are filled with many more younger siblings than older brothers and sisters. There are a lot of reasons why secondborns should do better, said this one economics professor, Brigham Young. But being born first is a far better bet in life, the data shows. A landmark study shows that younger siblings fare worse than firstborns on lifetime earnings, educational achievement, mental health, and for women, teen pregnancy. The later the birth order, the worse the stats get. The youngest siblings get measurably less schooling than the firstborn on average. But that only explained half of the difference. The other half seems to be germs. They followed 1.2 million Danish children born since 1980 into adulthood. The study found that the tiniest organisms have a profound impact on a child's future. Exposure to respiratory viruses before a baby's first birthday, when their immune systems are immature, and before most childhood vaccinations, consistently predicted reduced earnings, education, and health decades later.
0: Whoa!
1: Illness, serious respiratory illness.
0: And you're more likely to get them if you're the third child?
1: Or not the first, because the first one is off at school or daycare or whatever, bringing bugs home. That doesn't happen to the firstborn kid.
0: Wow. This is going to come up at Thanksgiving. My younger brother, thanks for bringing all those germs home.
1: Yeah, way to go, germy boy. I could get into the details of this, but they said the data was absolutely clear. Earnings, education, mental health outcomes all declined as community disease exposure rose. Now, these are averages across populations, so the adult incomes fell by nearly 1%. High school and college graduation dropped by about 0.5%. Psychiatric clinic visits rise by about 6% above the baseline rate, blah, blah, blah. And they say those numbers might appear trivial, but they are averages across the entire population, blah, blah, blah. This is interesting from a scientific perspective, but a couple of caveats. Number one, you know, try to keep your kid reasonably healthy. Do what you want, but get the vaccinations against scary stuff. They've performed miracles, saved kids' lives. Second thing is, and this is the part I didn't want to get to prematurely. You get dealt the cards you get dealt. We've lost that bedrock belief as human beings because of grievance culture and the narcissism of small distinctions. Nobody cares that you got, 88% of the good luck when somebody else got 91%.
0: Mm-hmm. It's what you do with it that matters.
1: Yeah, obviously. Get in the game and play. That's the only thing that matters.
0: The whole one thing I had never, for whatever reason, had never really occurred to me the other day till somebody brought it up is, if you're the oldest, you grew up in the household of the full number of your family for your whole life till you left. Mm-hmm. Whereas the youngest, in some cases, depending on how spread out they are, was an only child through high school or longer, like my younger brother, which would have been a completely different sitting down to the family table with nobody else there than when I was in high school and it was five of us. I'd never really thought about that before.
1: Right. Yeah. Yeah. Oh, there was one more thing that I just thought was interesting, because since Judy got pregnant with Kate many years ago, I've been fascinated by prenatal development, specifically neural development. Serious illnesses in early childhood can derail brain growth and cast a long shadow on later life. In the first months of life, roughly 85% of an infant's calorie intake goes toward neural development. Isn't that amazing?
0: So feed your child is your recommendation?
1: That's absolutely, it's non-negotiable. A serious infection can reduce how much a baby eats and divert calories away from building a brain.
0: The thing you know the most, and we've talked about this endlessly, and everybody knows, well, everybody who's a parent knows this. You don't know this till you're a parent completely, is how different they are.
1: Oh, yeah.
0: They're so incredibly different. They have such a different tool set to go out into the world with. Some of it, better than their siblings. Some of it worse. And you go out there with what you got and, make your way. But it just, that's what's the blows your mind.
1: Mm-hmm. And that's why you can't react to studies like this with a, wait a minute. My little brother's a genius and highly successful and blah, blah, blah. Yeah, these are averages across populations. Your family could be completely the opposite of everything that is indicated by the average.
2: Armstrong.

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13: I'm Paul Stevens, Fox News. The U.S. military saying four targets were hit and six U.S. aircraft involved in strikes and targeting along the Iranian coast bordering the Strait of Hormuz.
7: CENTCOM says Iran's dangerous behavior undermined freedom of navigation as commerce increasingly flows through the vital international trade corridor. And that in response, U.S. aircraft struck Iranian missile and drone storage locations and coastal radar sites. And Vice President J.D. Vance wrote on X, quote, Iran signed a ceasefire agreement. We have honored it. If they have disagreements about how the MOU is being applied, they can pick up the phone, but violence will be met with violence. CENTCOM also says U.S. forces will continue to provide a safe passage coordination to support commercial vessels going through the strait.
10: And that is Fox's Christina Coleman. President Trump warning the rise of socialist Democrats, he says, is the biggest threat to the U.S.
9: The president labeled Democratic Socialist and other far-left candidates as communist in a midterm election pitch to the Faith and Freedom Coalition.
6: They're communists. They're not social Democrats. They want to completely destroy the traditional American way of life.
9: President Trump criticized Democratic Party leaders for not fighting back against progressive challengers and warned of threats to Christians and other people of faith.
6: These ruthless communists will attack all religions, but in particular Christianity. They always do.
9: Democratic Socialist of America endorsed candidates swept congressional primaries in New York City this week, defeating incumbent and more establishment Democrats. At the White House, Jared Halpern, Fox News.
10: And Bahrain accusing Iran of launching a drone attack on them Saturday. The island nation's foreign ministry did not provide details on what exactly was targeted. Iran has not taken responsibility yet for the attack. That's home to the U.S. Navy's Fifth Fleet in Bahrain. 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
17: WGY News, I'm Paul DeCastro. An 18-year-old Albany man has been arrested in connection with a June 11th shooting on Stanwyck Street. Police say Xavier Irvin shot a man in the leg. He was charged with attempted murder and criminal possession of a weapon. Two Corinth women face animal cruelty charges for allegedly failing to provide proper food and water to five dogs. Jasmine Squilla and Fatima Saife Mojarrad were arrested Monday following a 9-day-long investigation. Their Mill Street house was also condemned. They were each charged with 5 counts of overdriving, torturing, and injuring animals, failure to provide proper sustenance. A memorial service is set for 17 horses who lost their lives in a tragic barn fire.
1: It's scheduled for Sunday at Saratoga Casino Hotel, where many of the horses competed at the harness track there. They were killed June 16th after the barn they were in on Nelson Avenue caught fire and burned to the ground. The cause of the fire is still under investigation. Marty Casper, News Radio 103.1 and 810 WGY.
17: The Cambridge Central School District cut 21 jobs as a contingency budget was passed. The contingency plan included pay freezes, staff cuts, transportation changes, and added facility rental costs. In May, voters rejected a $28.1 million budget, and about a month later, a revised $27.6 million plan. In sports, the Yankees fell to the Red Sox 6-1 at Fenway Park. The Mets came up short against the Phillies 2-1. Earlier on Friday, the Mets fired manager Carlos Mendoza. The team had a 34-47 record this season under Mendoza. Andy Green has taken over as interim manager. Mendoza was in his third season, and the Mets have the highest payroll in baseball. I'm Paul DeCastro on News Radio 103.1 and 810 WGY.
2: The WGY AccuWeather forecast, partial sun, a high today 84, partly cloudy tonight and lows near 60. Mostly sunny day tomorrow, the high near 85. And then sunny and warmer on Monday, the high up to 88. Periods of clouds and sun, a hot day on Tuesday. A heavy afternoon thunderstorm is a possibility. Some flash flooding possible, the high 92. From the WGY Weather Center, I'm Steve Williams.
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0: good morning. When I say good, real good. Weather, spectacular. Get up, get out of bed, get going. 4 o'clock this morning, I'm on the shorelines of Lake George watching the sun come up. It comes up, I don't know what officially time it comes up, but by 5 a.m. you've got daylight. So hopefully you've got some fun things in your bag for the weekend, because you're going to have, I think, it looks like good weather today and tomorrow, which is nice. Nice. We like good weather, right? Makes life a little bit easier. Hey, Katie, I got to tell you a story here.
1: Okay.
0: Okay. I want you to listen. And then I want you to give me an explanation why. I was dying for a cup of caffeine in my car, because I left my cup on the counter up in Lake George, right? So I said, oh, dirty word. And oh, dirty word, I said, I'll pull off and I'll get a cup of coffee at my friendly DD's, Dunkin' Donuts, right? So I've lost 11 pounds in the last week and a half. And I'm staying away from all the stuff that I love, all the treats, donuts, bread, pasta, everything that I want to have, I'm not eating. I'm eating a lot of protein. So I pull into DD's, and I usually do what? I get what at Dunkin' Donuts? I usually get what? I usually get donuts, right?
1: Yeah.
0: And bring a couple in here, and then I eat a couple, and and then a couple more on the way home. And then... So I said to the guy, he recognizes me. He goes, what can I get you? I said, just get me the medium black coffee. Medium black coffee. How much do you think? Now, this is Dunkin' Donuts, medium black coffee.
1: I don't know, like $5 or $6?
0: No, it wasn't that high. $3.55.
1: I'm used to my, like, frou-frou, yeah, latte, I know. Cold brew nonsense.
0: You're like my son.
1: Yeah, I know.
0: So I said, I looked at him and I looked at my $3 that I walked in, and I said, am I going to go out in the car? Am I going to spend $4 for a cup of coffee? And I looked at him and I looked back at my money. I said, I'm not paying that. I'm not going to give you $3.55 for a black coffee. I didn't put a sugar in it. I didn't put a cream in it. All they got is a styrofoam cup with a lid, plastic lid. So I went to my friendly Stewart's, which I usually go to anyway, right down the road, and I got it for $2.24. And I think it's a bigger cup, as you can see. I still have it with me. Now, I'm recommending to all the seniors that are having a hard time making a living, paying the bills, open up a coffee stand. Open up a coffee stand. Because I'll tell you what, I grew up in the restaurant business, and, a bag of coffee and the hot water that goes through, and, it sits on the pot. You got a little bit of electricity. The net return on a cup of coffee has got to be astronomical. Now, I know my son, when he comes in at 8 o'clock, he'll have a $5, $6 cup of coffee from our friends at Starbucks, right? There's a lot of people, Dave Ramsey being one, people that are having a hard time paying their bills and stuff, and they sit in line at Starbucks for like 2 hours in order to get a $6 cup of coffee, which I can't understand, because I love coffee and I drink a lot of it. But $3.55 for a black coffee? Crazy. We're nuts to pay that, I personally. Get a portable pot inside your car, hook it into your old cigarette lighter. That's nuts.
1: Do you imagine?
0: No, I can't. I just can't imagine spending that kind of money. I mean, before I used to, bring the donuts in and all that nonsense. I didn't care what it was. I just gave them my business, my corporate card. And I wasn't even looking at the price. Now that I'm on this diet, now that I'm trying to watch my P's and Q's, I'm a little bit more, you know, I usually don't carry cash. But because the Mega Millions and the Powerball, you can't pay on a credit card. You got to pay on your cash. So I've carried cash with me because I got to, one of these days I'm going to hit that damn thing. I'm going to go back and buy Scatty Coke. Scatty Coke will be mine. You know anything about Scatty Coke?
1: No, I just know it exists.
0: Yeah. You know how to spell it?
1: It's too early to ask me to try and spell anything. So sorry.
0: All right. Back to business. We've had a interesting week, to say the least, at RPG. But as they say, sometimes the unthinkable is thinkable. Things happen that are out of your realm. And that's okay. You know, I'm a big boy now, and I understand that. But I want to say one thing, and I want to give a shout-out to some people. We have phenomenal people that come into my office to sit down and have a chat with us. Prospects, however you want to pronounce it. I had one gentleman that came in this week, met, and he said, "Is Dave here?" I was on the telephone. I was doing a conference call with some clients down in Florida, and make a long story short, I walked in, I introduced myself, the nicest guy on earth, and he ended up having a small car, one of those miniature cars, because he hears me on the radio talking about that I'm chasing after a 67 GTO, trying to find one. Thought I found one, but it wasn't in the type of shape. The pictures on the internet did not match what I saw physically. But I just want to let people know is that, you know, a lot of times you get a little bit in the weeds and you say, you know, people are not good or, you know, they're not caring. Well, that's not the case. That is not the case, though. We've got great clients, great prospects that come in. And I want to say thank you to him because that meant a lot to me. And he's become a client and he's going to start working with us. And, you know, we got a lot of good people at RPG. And, you know, what I say over and over again, my son's coming in at 8 o'clock with our new employee, with Jeremy, who joined us from Goldman Sachs. And we're going to talk a little bit about him and his background and what he's going to be doing for RPG. But bottom line gets down to is that RPG will be around for decades, folks. Decades. We're not going anywhere. I'm not retiring. I'm going to hand the ball off to Chris and the rest of the team at RPG, and they'll take it to the next step, the next level. But bottom line is that that's important in today's world. When you walk in the door and you see the team that you're working with or the individual that you're working with, you want to see who's sitting on the bench, who's going to come in, you know, who's in the batter's box. Because if you work with an old guy like me, you know that time is not my friend. The hourglass is getting smaller. And because of that, you want to make sure. Now, I feel good. You know, if I lose some weight here and I get into shape, you know, I'm going to be an unbelievable mean machine. But bottom line gets down to is that you do want to see who's in the batter's box and who's sitting on the bench. Because your retirement could last for decades, for decades. Now, I'm flying to Florida again Monday for business and also for some personal things. But, you know, when I go down to Florida, I'm always flabbergasted by our clients because they're healthy, they're tan, they're working out, they're doing all. You go to the Villages, and it's just amazing down there. Not only, I think there's over 3,000 activities. I think Joey Shea, who's a client of mine, is a great, great friend, told me the last time I was at Joe's house is that there's over and played golf with him. There's over 3,000 things they do, which is unbelievable. We'll come back. We'll talk about the markets a little bit. Drew Aiello is coming on at the bottom of the hour at 7:30. 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
0: Bup. There we go. I'm David. We're here until 9 o'clock. I'll be back from 1 to 2. Into 12 to 1 here, and 1 to 2 out in Syracuse. So if you want to listen to me more, 12 to 1 live today. It's not a pre-recorded show, and 1 to 2. Syracuse is becoming a very, very busy spot for us, and we're also adding, we just added a new employee that will be working out of Syracuse. We'll soon be a new graduate of Syracuse Law School. So we are very excited about Nick joining us, and we'll have him on to discuss that, hopefully, in the very near future. I'm out in Syracuse a lot in the month of July. You know, folks, I would say to you this weekend, when you get a moment, especially if you're going to church, probably one of the most horrific things that I've seen and heard since I've been in the Capital District region, which is right down the hill. I live in Half Moon, which is right up on top of the hill from Mechanicville. But that whole situation there where a family was wiped out, by the sounds of it, by the grandmother. You got a mother that was pregnant, supposedly, and then 4 children. Say a prayer. Say a prayer. I know that the father, by the sounds of it, I don't know what the circumstances are. It's none of my business. But, of course, he's devastated. But when you get a chance, I don't know what those poor kids went through. I can't even think about it when you hear about the details of what was going on inside that apartment. But ask the Lord to give them mercy and the safety that they didn't have here on earth. Just a horrific, horrific story. I'll drive by there many a times. My attorneys are in Mechanicville, who I think are the best attorneys in the Capital District region as far as what they do for me. And, you know, I had a chat with one of them this past week. And he had a hard time even talking about it because of his position and the information that he has access to. It didn't sound good, folks. It did not sound good. So if you have the ability to say a prayer, even right now, you go to church, that was just even hard to comprehend. I remember when Mechanicville, when they had the shooting up there, you know, Joyce's Log Cabin, people were walking out. The guy across the street was there with a gun. I think one of the police officers got killed, if I'm not mistaken. But this one took first place. That's for damn sure. But I don't know. I don't know how I don't. We live in a very, very bizarre world. I don't know how anyone within their right, well, they're not right to do something like that. They're not right. They're not thinking straight. but on to greener pastures. You know, I had a gentleman call me this week. I'm not going to get into the financial markets until my son comes in with Jeremy, the 8 to 9 hour. And I had a great conversation with this guy. Not a client. He sent me a email. His email was in pertaining to long-term care in the New York State Partnership Program. And if you listen to the show, you know I am a major, major advocate for long-term care protection. And the reason for that is because my bride, who they call the saint, Saint Julie, cared for her mom and dad for 6.5 years. And I've seen the repercussions. I've also seen what can happen to individuals when they become caregivers for parents, loved ones, husbands, wives. And it always ends up, I think, ugly. Because as our lives diminish, what happens? You have more personal responsibility. You have to leave your job. You have to take, you know, a break from family activities. I mean, I go through the whole laundry list. I don't have to take, because if you are a caregiver or if you've been in a caregiving position, you'll understand how devastating it can be. So this guy sent me an email. I read it, and I don't send emails or text messages because I always think they could be misunderstood. You know, you say a certain thing and you say, well, what the hell's his problem? But so I picked up the telephone, called him, and we had a nice chat about the partnership, the increases that have happened to the long-term care policies under the New York State Partnership Program. And my position has been, if you can afford it, you don't get rid of it. But some of these increases, if you are a owner of a New York State Partnership Program, have increased dramatically over the past few years. So in the content of what we talked about, I asked him how his money was allocated between equity in a home and also qualified assets, IRAs. A lot of his money was there. That's where it was. It was in an equity in a home and then IRA, 401k, whatever it may be, which is not, you know, uncommon. That's probably 90% of the people that we see. 75% of their net worth is in their 401k and the assets that they've accumulated in equity in their home or a second property, et cetera. So I went back and forth with him. We had a good dialogue. And I said to him, I said, you do realize that in New York State, you have the ability to do spousal refusal. That means his wife, he slips on a banana peel, hits his head, and he goes to Looney Tunes, and she can't take care of him. In New York State, she could basically say, you know, to hell with him. You know, I'm not paying for him. And I say that sarcastically. You know, you do spousal refusal, and you're no longer responsible. Now, they'll take some of the IRA assets, but they won't basically go after her money or any of the other assets. Now, I've had numerous conversations with people about this. It's a hard decision. You know, I'm going to basically say, no, that's my husband I've been with for 40 or 50 years, or that's my wife, and I refuse to pay for his care. So emotionally, it's tough to do that, which most people say, screw that, I'm not going to do that. So I said to him, and you do realize is that if you do an irrevocable trust, you know, the assets that you've accumulated, right, you put them into the trust after 60 months, 5 years, there's no incidence of ownership, and now you can be on your merry way. IRAs in New York State made a change. Now they go after income. They don't go after assets, and they don't make you spend it down based on life expectancy. Because, you know, I've had that chat many a time here on the radio show where I basically said a lot of people don't know what the hell they're doing because they don't understand what New York State is mandating as far as distributions. And what I liked about the conversation is that he basically said to me, listen, I understand what you're saying, but I've paid into this policy, and I don't know what the hell it is. It's a lot of money. He's got $600,000 to $700,000 worth of benefit, right? And he expects by the time he would need benefit, he's going to have over $1 million worth of money. Now he says, I understand, Dave, that it's not going to cover the cost of a long-term care facility, which is about $20,000 a month right now. Anywhere, Lou said the last time I was on the show with Lou Pirro, It's anywhere from $20,000 to $22,000 a month for a long-term care bed. So, you know, he said, if I can use it for home care and assisted living, and, you know, I can maximize that. And he's probably got the right idea, because typically when you go into a Medicaid bed or a long-term care bed, you know, your time is limited, right, here on Earth. So, you know, I know that no one likes to talk about getting old. I don't like talking about it. Nobody likes to talk about diminishing. You know, you're not doing as well as you used to. You don't get up as quick. You don't do this, you don't do that, right? But the reality is that in today's world, if you're not planning for this, you're heading for a trade wreck. Now, if you're wealthy, if you got lots of money, you don't have to worry about it because you can private pay. It's irrelevant. You just take some of the dividends or the cash off your portfolio in order to facilitate. The people that get screwed out of this, the people that really get jammed, are the people that in the middle.

0: class, like my in-laws, Bill and Maddie, right? Now, we were fortunate that I knew the landscape and I knew how to get them to attorneys in order, but my mother-in-law was in a trach bed, and that trach bed cost about $1,000 a day. $1,000 a day. So this is kind of a wake-up call. I say this now at all of our presentations, our workshops. You know, we just had one here in Albany. I just had one out in Syracuse. You know, we're busy as a hornet's nest right now as far as people coming in. And I think a lot of it is because what I try to do after 44 years of being in business, okay, I'm not great. You know, I don't, profess to be an expert, you know, in my expert team. Okay, I don't think anybody's an expert in this business. Okay, but I do know after doing it for 44 years, I know where the potholes are. And I know where people can really get in the weeds. And if you got enough money and you're living a good life and you haven't planned for long-term care, you're heading for the weeds. Because ultimately, one of you is going to need some type of assistance in your lifetime. Healthy 65-year-old couple, this is recent data by Fidelity, over 70% are going to need some care in their lifetime. What are you going to do? How are you going to pay for it? Well, I don't care. Well, I don't care either. I don't care. It's your life. It's your family. Pick the one out. You know, when you're sitting there 4th of July, go eeny, meeny, miny, mo. Eeny, meeny, miny, mo. What are you doing that for, Dad? Well, I'm just making sure who's going to be my caregiver. What? Yeah. I'm not getting long-term care insurance, and Mom's not getting long-term care insurance. We're going to have you guys. One of you guys are going to come in and take care of us. Right? That's basically, for a lot of people, that's their plan. You know, she'll take care of me or he'll take care of me. Right. Right. So there's a new product out. And I've talked about this. Bob Vandy's talked about it. Lou Piro's talked about it, who comes on after us, called Care Matters. If you haven't looked into it, call my office and we'll have a chat. A chat. Then it's up to you to either motivate or keep on sitting on the fence. But it's a great product. It's a cash benefit. It doesn't pay the plan provider, but, you know, it's the best that I've seen since I've been talking about this in the retirement arena. So, boy, that was a quick half hour. $3.55 for a cup of coffee. Black. And I didn't use any sugar, no cream. Styrofoam cup with a plastic lid. I'm getting in the coffee business. We'll be right back.
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2: WGY News, I'm Paul DeCastro. Mechanicville police say it appears 64-year-old Amy Stedman was involved in the deaths of her daughter, Sarah Myers, and her four grandchildren. The bodies of Stedman, along with the others, were found Tuesday in her apartment on Harris Avenue. It's believed it may have been a mass poisoning. One of the children was stabbed. Myers was due in divorce court on Monday in an ongoing child custody battle. The children's father said he had been trying to get custody or visitation with his children for 6 years and had planned to fly here next Wednesday to pick them up and bring them back to Utah for the summer. The Albany Med Health System is looking into forming a possible partnership with Ellis Medicine.
3: Albany Med's president and CEO Dan Pickett says the goal of any affiliation would be to help Ellis continue its history of providing high-quality care to patients across the area. Last week, Ellis Medicine and St. Peter's Health Partners ended merger talks. Albany Med is the largest health system in the region and employs almost 20,000 people. Marty Casper, News Radio, 103.1 and 810 WGY.
2: The National Weather Service says temperatures are expected to soar to at least 90 between July 2nd and 5th as a heat dome takes shape over the Northeast. Because of the humidity, the heat index could reach 100. In sports, the Yankees fell to the Red Sox in Boston 6-1. The Mets came up short against the Phillies 2-1. Earlier on Friday, the Mets fired manager Carlos Mendoza. The team had a 34-47 record in what was his third season at the helm. Andy Green has taken over as interim manager. He managed the Padres from 2016 to 19. The disappointing season comes despite the Mets having the highest payroll in baseball. I'm Paul DeCastro on News Radio 103.1 and 810 WGY.
4: The WGY AccuWeather forecast. We've got a partly cloudy sky in store overnight with a low temperature of 60. Partial sunshine tomorrow, the high temperature 81. Sunshine and a few clouds on Sunday, a little bit more humid, the high temperature 85. Even warmer on Monday with a high of 88 and plenty of sunshine. For Tuesday, it'll be hot with a high of 90, but there is a threat for an afternoon thunderstorm. From the WGY Weather Center, I'm meteorologist Chad Merrill.
0: All right, we are back. This is the retirement planning show for our listeners, wherever you may be. This goes throughout the United States. We've got clients in, I think, 28 states now. If anything that I'm talking about, you want to have a chat, either with myself or one of the staff, 888-580-1919. 888-580-19 is our office telephone number, and that's located in Saratoga County, which is in Malta. And with that being said, I want to introduce one of the biggest yuppies in the Capital District region. Alligator shirts, drives a BMW or the Porsche, and has a trophy wife.
5: Gee whiz.
0: That's Drew Aiello.
5: What an introduction.
0: The yuppie of Cali. Oh, man, I tell you what. Have we got your yellow pants on and your purple shirt to go golfing?
5: I wish.
0: Yeah. Oh, I'm sorry. You just got off the private jet. Where'd you guys go on your private jet?
5: Is this two truths and a lie? Are we playing this game?
0: All right.
5: Nothing. It's been a great week.
0: Yeah, it has. That's why I wanted you on. Why don't you tell a little bit? Yeah. Tell everybody what you do and what's going on.
5: All right. Yeah, I've been in the mortgage business now 31 years this year. I'm a branch manager in Clifton Park with Annie Mac Home Mortgage. And we do residential mortgages, 1-4 families, and purchases, refinances, you name it, we do it. Reverse mortgages, which I know you like to talk about a lot, mm-hmm. Talk about a lot with the housing market. It seems like the housing market in the Capital Region is doing very well. We're still seeing multiple offers, still seeing a lack of supply. So the demand is there, pushing values higher, and it's just a very competitive environment. And mm-hmm. quite honestly, I don't see that changing anytime soon. Obviously, before the war, rates were in the high fives, and then they went up to maybe about mid sixes, and now they've crept down to the low sixes with oil prices coming down. Mm-hmm. So that's definitely been, I think, an impetus to some recent activity. So it seems like the market's trying to thaw out a little bit, try to get more sellers out there, and try to supply these buyers. So new construction's humming. I think if you're in the Capital Region, you're going to do very well in real estate for the foreseeable future.
0: Yeah, matter of fact, you know where I live, across the street, they're doing that development. They're selling houses there right now like hotcakes.
5: Right.
0: They're going up like, I can't believe it, to be honest with you, because it sat there for about 2 years. Now it's just like, boom. It's busting. Are a lot of these people starting off with traditionals? Or are they getting a variable mortgage right now because of this interest rate scenario?
5: I think for the most part, traditional.
0: Yeah.
5: I would say my practice, it's like 98% are just getting a traditional 30-year fixed rate mortgage. And, you heard the Fed talk last week. We had Warsh talking for the first time the week before last, actually. And There's a lot of uncertainty as to where interest rates are going to go. So mm-hmm. I think that most people are just pulling on the reins, just doing a traditional 30-year fixed-rate mortgage. You know, unless you're a very high-net-worth individual, and you have chunks of money coming in

0: Sure.
1: Say that
0: again.
1: Sure.
0: So a recast is different from a refinance. Refinance, we all know, carries closing costs and things like that.
1: Right.
0: But if you do come into a chunk of principal,
1: you can
0: basically call me up and say, hey, I have $50,000 and I want to put it down on my mortgage. So instead of just putting it down against principal, meaning if you just put $50,000 on your mortgage, your payment will not change. You'll just get paid off sooner.
1: Right.
0: But if you did a recast, you throw that $50,000 down, your amortization stays the same, but your monthly payment will decrease.
1: So is that only through you, Drew, or is that through any of the banks?
0: I think you can do that with most banks.
1: You can.
0: Yeah, I think it's a function that we're using quite a bit in this environment, just because if you have a house to sell, you're never going to get your offer accepted if it's contingent on the sale of your house.
1: Right.
0: It's too competitive. The sellers have too many offers to pick from. You're not going to get picked. So what people are doing are buying their new house. Once their offer is accepted, you know, they'll put their house on the market. But if their house doesn't sell in time, they have to close on the new house. They'll buy the new house, and then when their house sells, they'll take that chunk of principal from the proceeds of the sale of their house and do a recast on their new mortgage.
1: Well, I know
0: and
1: that
0: they end up at the same spot.
1: Yeah. I've never heard that. That's why it's a recast rather than a refi.
0: Right. Right.
1: And so if you throw, you got a $400,000 mortgage, you throw 50 on it, the payment stays the same unless you say to the bank, I want a recast. Am I correct?
0: Right. Right.
1: And are they, correct. Then they're obligated, I guess, if they offer it to do it, right?
0: Right. Yeah. It's a simple one-page form.
1: Yeah.
0: You fill it out, you send it in with your check.
1: Wow.
0: And then almost overnight, your payment drops.
1: Now, how frequently have you seen people do that, just out of curiosity?
0: They're doing it a lot right now just because of that example I gave you.
1: Yeah.
0: When people have to buy before they sell, then when they, you know, they own a new home, then their house eventually sells, then they typically do the recast in that scenario quite a bit. We see that a lot in this environment just because you can't have any contingencies in this market. It's very competitive. So doing that a lot, actually.
1: So
0: we service a bunch of our mortgages, too, so it's easy for us to do.
1: Right. So if you want to do it, just reach out to your mortgage company. See, a lot of, you know,
0: right.
1: I'm not even too sure. You know, when you and I, when we did the first mortgage through you, our mortgage was sold, was pooled, and then it was out the door. It went to somebody else. Is that common in the industry now still?
0: It is. It is. Just because you probably know, you've heard of service release premiums, or SRPs, and it depends on the economics. But we see it a lot in today's environment. They package them up, and then they transfer them over to another mortgage servicer, and they, you know, clip the coupons, as you like to say, on with the service release premiums.
1: Yep.
0: So, yeah, and nothing changes with the amortization, your rate, your note. Nothing changes, just where you make your payment changes.
1: Yep.
0: A lot of people get freaked out about their mortgage being what they call sold, but really just the servicing of your mortgage changes, but everything else stays the same.
1: Okay, so there's a tidbit. There's one on your side of the chart for you today. So I take back the alligator shirt. So
0: I haven't worn those in years, by the way.
1: Oh, you're full of it. I see your collar up, you know, your hair all slicked back. You know,
0: I think that was a '90s thing.
1: Yeah, right. Huey Lewis. You were listening to Huey Lewis back then.
0: You know what's funny? A lot of people used to say I look like him back then.
1: You do?
0: In the 80s, 90s.
1: Absolutely.
0: Yeah. Totally.
1: Yeah.
0: I had a big clap on my chin.
1: All right. So now before we have to take a break here, I got another quick question for you. What's going on with the bond market? Because you seem to think, you know, that we're heading in the right direction here, especially with this softening with inflation and oil. Earl. You know, we're below $4.
0: Right.
1: I mean, $3.70 up at Boston Spa for gas.
0: Yeah. Yeah. And oil prices, I think, are below 70, right?
1: Yes.
0: Last I checked per barrel.
1: Yep.
0: So, you know, we're actually lower now than I think before the conflict, which is great because we know that oil factors into almost every factor of society and is hugely inflationary.
1: Yeah. I found

0: And I found a new thing, an alternative to oil this morning that you and I are going to make a fortune. We're going to sit down and we're going to open some of these coffee stands, because if I could sell a black coffee for $3.55 and it cost me a nickel, 10 cents to make, you and I are going to be the wealthiest guys. You go buy that jet, because we're off. You and I are going to go. We're going to have coffee stands all over New York.
1: Yeah. Crazy. Yep. Line out the door around the building.
0: I can see you sitting in line for like a half an hour to get the Starbucks, do you?
1: Yeah, no.
0: No?
1: No, I'm actually a Dunkin' Donuts guy.
0: All right. Yeah. What about your wife? What about your
1: Dunkin'
0: wife?
1: Also.
0: She's Dunkin' too?
1: The kids are Starbucks, but me and the wife are Dunkin'.
0: I'm like flabbergasted. Yeah. I was blown away today. I don't know if you heard the beginning of the show. I stopped at Dunkin' Donuts and I walked in, because I usually get donuts here. You know that. And we don't do it anymore. Yeah. I've lost 11 pounds, so I'm very proud of myself. So I'm eating a lot of protein.
1: Good.
0: So I said to the guy, I said, just give me a black coffee. He said, you know what? I said, no, no donuts today. And I had $3. I grabbed three singles out of the car. And he goes, $3.55. I looked at him, I said, what? I said, $3.55 for a medium black coffee? I said, keep it. I'm not. So I went down the street to Stewart's and I got it for $2.24. So I'm proud of myself.
1: Yeah.
0: And I left. Yeah. And I left. And I left the change, 76 cents. And I felt good about myself.
1: See, a guy like you could afford whatever he wants to buy.
0: Yeah.
1: But it's the principle, right?
0: Yeah, yeah.
1: Like, my kids think I'm crazy when I do stuff like that.
0: Yeah. Well, my kids think I'm nuts too, you know. But I also do the shopping in the house at 6 o'clock in the morning. I go down to Price Chopper. It gives me something to do, because you and I get up at the same time at 4 o'clock in the morning. But we're going to have to take a break here in about 20 seconds. When we come back, I want to talk a little bit about, for people that are trying to buy a house, but they need the equity from the other house. You and I worked on a deal yesterday that I find very, very interesting, that there's ways to solve that in order to get the house that you want. So we'll be right back with Drew Aiello.
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0: 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All right, we're back. You know, for individuals that are out there that are looking to maybe move up to another house, something a little bit bigger and better, but you need the equity from your house in order to make it happen, have it sitting on the sidelines. Drew and I worked with a fairly high net worth person that's a client of ours, in order to facilitate what he wants to do. So why don't you go through that, Drew?
1: Yes, your individual has plenty of liquid assets to get around a lot of things.
0: Yeah, he doesn't want the tax consequence, though.
1: Right. And this is the main reason that I actually went to Annie Mac. Now it's been about 5 months, because they have a program called Buy Now, Sell Later, and definitely not in the capital region, but maybe even the country, has this program, and it is pretty much the whole reason why I came, because this market, like we spoke about earlier, is very tight, and sellers are very picky. They're going to pick the best offer without contingencies. Now, they're not. If you have a contingency to sell your home in order to buy, they're not going to take your offer. They're going to take the other four offers that are on the table. So what Annie Mac's able to do is we'll vet you for your purchase of your new home, and we will actually back your offer up with our cash, so that the seller knows, regardless of what happens with your financing, Annie Mac will pay cash for that house. Right. So that if something happens with your credit, your job, you can't come through with the purchase on the new house, we will actually pay cash for the new house, so that the seller has no risk in taking your offer.
0: I mean, this is,
1: and then on top of that,
0: this is
1: if
0: huge.
1: You need the equity.
0: Yeah, this is huge.
1: Yeah, oh, it's big time. Yes.
0: Yeah, huge.
1: And then if you have a house to sell, we'll actually back up your new offer still with our cash. If your offer gets accepted, you put your house on the market right away. Mm-hmm. If your house doesn't sell in time for you to buy your new house, we'll pay cash for the new house. And then when your house sells, then you could buy the house from us, so that you don't need a mortgage contingency and you don't need a contingency on selling your existing residence.
0: Yeah, which is huge.
1: So it's hugely impactful in this environment. And buyers are using this quite a bit, and they're not getting frustrated, because a lot of first-time home buyers will look at 20 houses. They get frustrated, and they say, the hell with it. I'm just going to keep renting.
0: Right.
1: Or like what you were talking about, you may want to upgrade your home or downgrade your home, and you can't put your house on the market without a house to buy,
0: right?
1: Because your house will sell in 2 days, and then you'll have no place to live.
0: Right.
1: So you either have to rent, put your things in storage, and then wait for a house to come up, or do what I'm talking about. So, yeah, these are game changers in the capital region.
0: Yeah.
1: We've got a lot of success stories.
0: And you're the only dog that offers it?
1: Yeah, that's the – and then a third thing we do, we actually – if you send me a listing of a house you're about to make an offer on, we'll send that listing to our appraisal department. They will vet that property for its value, so that if there's a house on the market for $300,000, we know it's probably going to go for $350,000 or $340,000.
0: Mm-hmm.
1: We'll send that property to our appraisal department. They'll vet that house, and they'll say, you know what? If your buyer buys that house at $340,000, we'll waive the appraisal contingency.
0: Wow.
1: Because we feel comfortable with that value. So we'll still do an appraisal, but it won't be contingent on the value coming in at that number. So now we've waived the contingency to get a mortgage.
0: Mm-hmm.
1: We've waived the contingency to sell your home. And we've waived the contingency of the appraisal. Now your offer is truly bulletproof. So, yeah,
0: so,
1: that's how we're able to win deals in this market.
0: So where is the risk to this? Who's got the risk in the deal?
1: Well, the only risk is if your house doesn't sell. We give you up to 6 months to sell your house. And in this environment, that's never an issue.
0: Yeah.
1: So
0: what happens if it doesn't sell?
1: If it doesn't sell, there's a predetermined market value for that house that you have to list it for.
0: Yeah.
1: And then you try to sell it at that number.
0: Yeah.
1: You know, some people may be overzealous on what their house is worth, but we have an agreement up front. Hey, we'll give you 6 months to sell it. If it doesn't sell on your terms, then after 6 months, you got to list it at this price and try to get it sold.
0: So my house, I list it, right? The house that I want, I put an offer in to buy it, right?
1: Mm-hmm.
0: So you give me the money to buy the house up the street that I want, and now I pay a VIG, I pay you something until it closes, or does it just accrue?
1: No, so So if we end up buying your house for cash, in your example, if your house doesn't sell in time to buy your new house,
0: yeah,
1: and we have to step in and buy your new house for cash, one, you can actually move into the house with your wife, your kids, your dogs, your pets, everything. And two, if we have to pay cash for the house, yeah, we just keep 1% of the purchase price for doing that.
0: Christ, that's nothing.
1: That's what a consumer would pay.
0: Yeah.
1: So it's cheaper than getting a line of credit or a bridge loan or any of that stuff. Yeah.
0: Yeah, that's amazing. That's amazing.
1: Bridge loans are nice in theory, but they're expensive.
0: Well, your phone should probably ring off the hook after people hear this. Those two suggestions, that in conjunction with that other thing, what would you call it again? As far as
1: appraisal assurance?
0: No, the other one where you drop some cash.
1: Buy now, sell later?
0: Yeah, yeah.
1: Yeah. Yeah, the cash to key. It's under the cash. So we're set up. You would understand this because you're in this world.
0: Yeah.
1: So we have the mortgage entity, which is Annie Mac Home Mortgage.
0: Right.
1: And then we have Annie Mac Private Equity. Private Equity has the money or the cash to buy these houses for cash and to fund these transactions. And it's a truly amazing, creative solution to the environment that we're in right now.
0: Well, I applaud that. Wow, that's fantastic. Listen. Tell me what's going on. You know, I'm people, just so you understand, he's not dropping off cash in an envelope to me. I don't get any compensation for this, but I'm a major advocate of reverse mortgages for people that need the cash, not worried about legacy, want to stay in the house, all that nonsense. What's going on with reverse mortgages right now? Have you seen an uptick? Because I'm going to go over some data when we come back where people are borrowing historically high as far as taking money out of their 401ks.
1: Yeah, we have seen an uptick because you have two really good things happening at the moment. You have lower interest rates, and you have a tremendous amount of equity. I talked to a couple yesterday. They came into my office, which is rare, by the way, these days, especially with younger adults.
0: 100%.
1: They came into my office, I think they bought their house in 2022 or 2023, and it's up 40%. And you know, obviously they're not seniors, they're in their 20s. No. But my point is, we have a tremendous amount of equity in our houses these days, and how to tap into that efficiently is obviously important. You can do a traditional refinance, but if you're age 62 or over, you can look at a reverse mortgage, because then you could draw on the equity or a portion of the equity or just have a line of credit there available to you without any monthly financial obligation.
0: Yeah, I think.
1: So for those people that like to stay where they are, they don't want to move, they want to make improvements to the house, or maybe their cash flow isn't sufficient at the moment based on their investments. I'm in your camp in a sense. You know, don't touch the stocks and bonds.
0: Yeah.
1: There might be different ways to get that money out and let your assets grow.
0: 100%, because mostly 99% of the time, the kids don't want the house. They're in, you know the new song down in Florida now, right? You know that you know the song "I Love New York." You know what they're singing down in Florida?
1: I left New York. That's funny.
0: Yeah, you go to any of the pubs or the bars down there. That's what the hot song down there is. I left New York.
1: Yeah. I could see that. Seems like California and New York are emptying into Florida or Texas.
0: It's unbelievable.
1: Seems to be the way things are going now.
0: All right, give me the 30,000 because I got to say goodbye to you in about a minute and a half.
1: Yeah.
0: What your overall, you know, people should call you because there's many more options out there than you probably are aware of, correct?
1: Right. One thing is what we're talking to a lot of people about, we call them first-time home sellers. You know, everybody's used to the first-time home buyers.
0: Yeah.
1: We're dealing right now with these first-time home sellers. So the people that bought 2019, 2021, 22, 23, they have a lot of equity in their house. They want to downsize or upsize, and they don't know what to do. We're talking about this exact scenario that you and I just spoke about.
0: Yeah.
1: And that is trying to buy the new house and not put their house on the market yet until they find a new house.
0: Yeah.
1: So we're talking to a lot of people in that camp. And that's, you know, people don't want to give up their 3% interest rate or their 4% interest rate.
0: Right.
1: But now rates are coming down to the low sixes, and they'll probably continue to go lower as fuel costs and oil prices come down. We're talking to more and more first-time home sellers.
0: Mm-hmm.
1: So That's what we're spending a lot of our time on at the moment.
0: Still a lot
1: as well as first-time home buyers.
0: Still a lot of interest-only mortgages? Are they still available?
1: No. I've probably gotten one call in the last 6 months regarding an interest-only, and that was a gentleman that moved here from the U.K., actually, where that's more popular over there than it is here.
0: Right.
1: He wanted that same kind of note. But other than that, no, that's that we have them, but not a lot of people want those.
0: Yeah. So how do people get a hold of you, Drew?
1: Yeah, just call the cell. It's the easiest way. Just call 573-2435.
0: All right. Thanks, buddy. I got to say goodbye.
1: Have a great rest of the day.
0: Hey, listen, I'll be looking for the jet. You got to do you taking off Albany Airport pretty soon?
1: Yeah.
0: I see you board.
1: Once I start selling coffee at $4.
0: You and I'll tell you what. I'm going to make you a lot of money. Instead of $3.55, we'll sell a cup for $3, and we'll make more money than you'll know what to do with. So we just got to figure out the name of our quad. You get some kind of a name, and we'll start branding it, okay?
1: Kopech Coffee.
0: There you go. I love it. Kopech Coffee. I'll be back.
1: Both with K's.
0: Yeah. All right. Bye. I'll see you.
1: Have a great day.
0: God bless you, brother. God, I love that guy. He is a great guy. When I say he's a great guy, he's one of the hardest working guys I've ever seen in my life. I say that all the time. This guy works 6 days a week, and I've had a great working relationship with Drew for 30-plus years, which is hard to believe, 30-plus years. But we're going to come back. I've got my son, Christopher, and I have Jeremy, our new employee that came over from Goldman Sachs, and we're going to talk a little bit about the markets and what Jeremy's going to be doing at RPG. So you have any questions or comments? Give us a call, 1-800-TALK-WGY. You want to have a chat? Want to talk? 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It's pretty easy. All you have to do is call my office at 888-580-1919. That's 888-580-1919. We've got 5 convenient locations in New York. And when we come back, we'll have my son and Jeremy. We'll see you right after the news.

0: over the Strait of Hormuz. I'm Daria Albinger. Fox News, the U.S. is launching missiles on Iran, taking out targeted sites. It's in response to an Iranian attack on a cargo ship in the Strait of Hormuz. Here's Fox's Rebecca Castor.
1: A senior U.S. official says U.S. forces struck four targets located along Iran's coastline bordering the Strait of Hormuz, as well as on Keshem Island. This was all in response to Iran striking a Singapore-flagged cargo ship in the Strait, a direct violation of the Memorandum of Understanding, which was supposed to ensure safe transit for all commercial vessels. Vice President J.D. Vance saying, Iran signed a ceasefire agreement. We have honored it. If they have disagreements about how the MOU is being applied, they can pick up the phone, but violence will be met with violence.
0: Iran has since responded with a drone attack on Bahrain, which is the home of the U.S. Fifth Fleet. A suspect who was charged with arson in California's Palisades wildfire will remain detained, even though a mistrial was declared in the case. Prosecutors will try to retry the case with a new jury.
2: After declaring a mistrial over a deadlocked jury, a federal judge ordering Jonathan Rinderknecht to remain detained ahead of a new October 19th trial.
3: Politics. You know, they need a scapegoat. They need somebody to blame.
2: Defense attorney Steve Haney reacting to prosecutors vowing to retry the case.
3: The government's case was not strong and they didn't have enough evidence to convict him.
2: Predicting a second trial will end up with Rinderknecht being acquitted. Prosecutors citing evidence including cell phone data and surveillance video alleging the 29-year-old started a fire last year that was put out but reignited to become the Palisades fire. Rinderknecht pleaded not guilty. Haney alleges his client is the fall guy for the L.A. Fire Department's failure to fully extinguish the initial inferno. Kristen Goodwin, Fox News.
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5: WGY News, I'm Paul DeCastro. An 18-year-old Albany man has been arrested in connection with a June 11th shooting on Stanwyck Street. Police say Xavier Irvin shot a man in the leg. He was charged with attempted murder and criminal possession of a weapon. Two Corinth women face animal cruelty charges for allegedly failing to provide proper food and water to five dogs. Jasmine Squilla and Fatima Saife Mojarid were arrested Monday following a nine-day-long investigation. Their Mill Street house was also condemned. They were each charged with five counts of overdriving, torturing, and injuring animals, failure to provide proper sustenance. A memorial service is set for 17 horses who lost their lives in a tragic barn fire.
6: It's scheduled for Sunday at Saratoga Casino Hotel, where many of the horses competed at the harness track there. They were killed June 16th after the barn they were in on Nelson Avenue caught fire and burned to the ground. The cause of the fire is still under investigation. Marty Casper, News Radio 103.1 and 810 WGY.
5: The Cambridge Central School District cut 21 jobs as a contingency budget was passed. The contingency plan included pay freezes, staff cuts, transportation changes, and added facility rental costs. In May, voters rejected a $28.1 million budget, and about a month later, a revised $27.6 million plan. In sports, the Yankees fell to the Red Sox 6-1 at Fenway Park. The Mets came up short against the Phillies 2-1. Earlier on Friday, the Mets fired manager Carlos Mendoza. The team had a 34-47 record this season under Mendoza. Andy Green has taken over as interim manager. Mendoza was in his third season, and the Mets have the highest payroll in baseball. I'm Paul DeCastro on News Radio 103.1 and 810 WGY.
7: The WGY AccuWeather forecast. We've got a partly cloudy sky in store overnight with a low temperature of 60. Partial sunshine tomorrow, the high temperature 81. Sunshine and a few clouds on Sunday, a little bit more humid, the high temperature 85. Even warmer on Monday with a high of 88 and plenty of sunshine. For Tuesday, it'll be hot with a high of 90, but there is a threat for an afternoon thunderstorm. From the WGY Weather Center, I'm meteorologist Chad Merrill.
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10: All right, we are back, as they say, in the investment and also in the sports arena. We're here for the second half of the game. So I'm here with my son, Christopher William, and Jeremy. Jeremy is a new employee of RPG. This is his, I guess you could say, his splash into the pond. You've ever done radio before?
11: I've not.
10: No? So this is the first time?
11: Yep.
10: All right, you going to stutter? Are you going to get nervous or anything like that?
11: I might start shaking.
10: But why don't you tell our listeners a little bit about your background and how you got to RPG?
11: Yeah, so I've been in the industry for about 7 years now, so straight out of college.
10: Yep.
11: I spent the last 4 years over at Goldman Sachs ACO on the financial wellness team, and then I worked with the compensation and benefit solutions team for a little bit. So I spent 4 years there, and then I've transitioned over about 2 weeks ago to RPG.
10: Absolutely. We're glad to have you. I learned something yesterday, which I didn't know. I patted you on the back afterwards, but it just goes to show that you can't be an expert. You know, everybody's an expert. I'm an expert. With Roth, what was that noise?
12: I have no idea.
10: Did you hear that? No. It's good. Okay.
12: It was a bee.
10: Yeah, it was a boo. You're petrified of bees, so if it was a bee, you'd be out the window.
12: Yeah.
10: So, make a long story short, Roth, the ability to contribute to a Roth, not a Roth, an HSA account, a health savings account. I didn't realize until, Jeremy, you clarified it yesterday, you do not have to have earned income in order to contribute to an HSA.
11: Correct. You just have to be on a high-deductible health plan.
10: That's it.
11: And so, you can't be claimed.
10: Can't be claimed as a dependent on a high deductible plan, and the thing is that you don't need to have earned income. Go ahead, Katie. You can tell me.
13: Jeremy, you got to move closer to the mic. You're too quiet, man.
10: Yeah,
13: you got to project.
10: You got to speak up, man. You can't be bashful here. This is not the bashful radio show.
11: Sounds good.
10: This is right at you in your face. So you guys have had a lot of meetings. Since Jeremy has been with us, there's headlines today in Barron's, which I find concerning. And this is one that you probably know more about this than we do because of your past experience with Goldman Sachs. Hardship retirement withdrawals are on the rise.
11: Yes. So they changed a lot of the rules around retirement withdrawals recently.
10: Oh, they did?
11: Yeah.
10: Okay. So educate me.
11: Yeah. So one of the new, I guess, or newer ones is a domestic violence. So if you're a domestic violence
10: victim, yeah,
11: you have the ability now to take hardship withdrawals. That's one of the main reasons.
10: Wow.
11: Rise in that, which is sad to hear, but it allows for a lot more withdrawals.
10: Yeah, but we both know, everybody knows that once you take away from the piggy bank, that's usually not a good thing. You know, we always say that if you're going to borrow against your 401k, right, you know, you become the bank because the interest is credited to you. But if you're taking it out and you're not putting it back in, that's and that says that there's a lot of repeat. They're going in once, now they're going in twice, now they're going to three times. I mean, this is information that just came out by Fidelity. So, you know, this is the top reasons why they're doing it is mortgages, medical bills, tuition expenses, and home repairs. Now, I met a young gentleman the other day who has $127,000 in college loans, and his monthly bill on that is going to be close to $1,000 a month.
11: Wow.
10: So how does your generation handle that?
12: You live at home until you can keep knocking down that debt until you can finally either get a raise enough to afford an apartment or move out and get a house. But I think a lot of people are just living at home longer. You have first-time home buyers. I think this year was the largest jump it's ever had in the history of them recording, the average age for a first-time home buyer, and it jumped to over 40.
10: Yeah, I know you said that one
12: time. It was 40 years old is the average age of a first-time home buyer now. So we're becoming a renting society. Everyone's renting.
10: All you have to do is go to Half Moon. All those apartment complexes have been built up there by Tansky and the rest of the people.
12: Yeah.
10: I mean, it's astronomical. I mean, they just opened up another huge one.
12: Yeah.
10: On Prine Hill Road. Which is, I don't know how many units it is, but it's massive. So you're absolutely right.
12: Well, look at me and Jeremy. We're in our late 20s, yeah. And we're both renting.
10: Yeah. Well, you're doing it because you don't want the responsibility of mowing a yard. And
12: well, not yet. Yeah.
11: I don't think I ever will.
12: Yeah. Yeah, not yet.
10: Yeah. I mean, you know, the thing is that home ownership also has a limit to some of your social abilities,
12: mm-hmm.
10: because you have to have, you know, all the maintenance and all, unless you're fortunate enough that you can hire somebody to come in and mow the yard. I mean, this is the first year in all the years that I've been in existence here on Earth. I actually have somebody come in now and doing the yard.
12: Yeah.
10: Mowing the yard. And that, to be honest with you, Dan Bouchard told me years ago, get somebody to mow your yard. I mean, Christ, you know, you're busy. You're working 6 days a week. But I enjoyed it. To me, it was enjoyment. You know, it was downtime. You'd be able to listen, you know, with my headset to talk radio, et cetera. But after last year, I said, nah, I'm not doing it anymore. So Mom said, she insisted.
12: Yeah.
10: She insisted. So... But getting back to what we do, what's your perception of RPG since you've been with us?
11: I would say it's a very family-focused firm.
10: Yep.
11: Well, I mean, obviously you two are family, but I just mean with the clients. When yep. they come in, whether it be Jim, Lisa, or Jared, they're always greeted. Everybody knows everything about their lives, and then they come and meet with one of us, and it's just a very welcoming environment. Just, I mean, for me and yeah. the clients, I felt very ingrained in everything immediately.
10: Yeah, yeah. Well, that's one of the, you know, I said today at today's show, when we started at the top of the hour, our job is not to try to profess that we're experts. Our job is to try to be fair and try to do the best job that we possibly can in order to facilitate what clients want. So when I started RPG, I always said is that, you know, we wanted open architecture. We did not have, you know, an agenda for people. And I think where you came from Goldman Sachs, it's the same thing, right? You guys have an open architecture. You're basically going out into the marketplace. Now that you guys have your own products too, of course, let's not fool ourselves. But bottom line gets down to is that, you know, you tell me, what do you think about open architecture and the platform that we offer?
12: No, I think that it's probably the most advantageous for clients. I mean, I think that having the open architecture allows you to go anywhere with anything. You don't have proprietary products that you have to push onto people. So you can have conversations with them, get to know what they're looking to accomplish, and then present investments or products that are catered to what they're ultimately looking for mm-hmm. and what they ultimately need. So I think the holistic financial planning approach, where we incorporate not only investments and investment products, but insurance, annuities, if need be. You know, there's a lot of different areas we can go from a planning standpoint mm-hmm. that, you know, has that holistic approach where you're incorporating not only just their investable assets, but as well as tax planning, estate planning, you know, like touching in those areas
10: yeah.
12: too.
10: Yeah.
12: So.
10: Yeah. You know, I know that's big for a lot of individuals as far as the tax planning side of it. One of the things that we're starting to see more and more is the concern. You know, people are sometimes stunned when you do the e-money. That's one of the things that I want to talk to you about today is e-money, the bells and whistles. But I think once you put everything into the system and they start seeing what their actual net worth is, and then you add in their life insurance policies, et cetera, what you and I talked about yesterday, Jeremy, you know, it's not uncommon that people say that, you know, we've done all right, blah, blah, blah. And they said, wow, is that how much we're really worth? You know, a lot of money. This greatest transfer in the wealth in the history of mankind is starting to happen. The early boomers are starting to pass, and now they're starting to, you know, transfer their wealth to the next generation. So, you know, one of the things that we try to do at RPG is to have you understand exactly where you are, what assets should be retained at death, what assets should go to the next generation. And that's really kind of an expertise that you're bringing to RPG as far as the bells and whistles with e-money.
11: Yeah, that's definitely something that I'm well-versed in,
10: yep.
11: and I think it can really provide a lot of value to the clients the more we show.
10: Absolutely. All right, that was a quick segment. We got to come back. Got break. This is the Retirement Planning Show. I'm Dave Kopeck. I'm here with Jeremy and my son, Chris, and we'll be right back.
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12: All righty. We are back. This is the Retirement Planning Show with Dave and Chris Kopick and Jeremy Price, right? That's your last name, Price?
10: Yes. That's your You're really up to speed this morning.
12: The,
10: I'm so proud of you.
12: Yeah, the coffee hasn't hit yet.
10: Yeah, what the hell is your name?
12: I just want to make sure I got it right.
10: It is Jeremy, right?
12: Well, I know that for a fact. The other thing that, you know, Jeremy spent a lot of time on as far as being pretty well versed in your expertise was a lot of employee benefit plans through work. So you did a lot of work with companies and their employees with their 401ks, you know, whatever their benefit packages were, and kind of guiding them ultimately from an investment standpoint where they should go. So going over employees' 401ks in the investments available to them and things like, you know, stock option plans, and maybe they have all these different benefits. What, on a very base level, explain kind of what you did in that area.
11: Yeah, I think the first thing that we would always look for is, with any plan, is there an employer match? Mm-hmm. Is there an opportunity for an employee to get free money, we would call it?
12: Mm-hmm.
11: Making sure that you're fully maximizing that. From there, and then it was looking at, okay, what are the goals of the employee? Whether it's to acquire more company stock, whether it's to retire at a certain age, and then figuring out, okay, where does it make sense to put more money into?
12: Mm-hmm. Yeah. I mean, and ultimately, like, when you are looking at these employees' benefits, is things like health insurance, is all of that incorporated in? Like, yeah, health insurance and, you know, the stock options?
11: Yeah, I think understanding everything that the employer is offering to you is super important. Like, yes, your employer is giving you a salary, but these other benefits that they're offering you kind of build up on top of that to make sure that you're getting the full package. We want to make sure that most employees don't realize everything that's being offered, mm-hmm, or aren't taking advantage of it.
12: Mm-hmm.
10: Is there a percentage, Jeremy, that is basically, you know, they don't want to allocate too much percentage-wise to the company stock versus a diversified portfolio?
11: I would say that most money managers would use around 5% as a baseline of your total portfolio to have in a single stock.
10: Right.
11: At that point, you start to take on a little bit more risk, especially when it comes to your own employer.
10: Yeah.
11: You obviously have your job and career is tied to that to begin with.
10: Sure.
11: But you may also really believe in it. So I think understanding your belief of the company, your goal of the account, is going to be important, but about 5% is the baseline for a single stock exposure.
10: So if you're working for, let's use GE here, Generous Electric, who's done, it's done phenomenal in the last few years. The thing is that if you're on the telephone, the thing is that acting in that capacity, who acts as the fiduciary? If you're consulting an employee through XYZ Corporation, say RPG, who's truly acting as the fiduciary on the plan? It's not you that's giving the advice. It's the person that's actually supervising that. Am I correct?
11: Correct.
10: Yeah, right. So, like, you know, some of the 401k plans that we have, you know, I'm thinking about some of the people.
12: Oh, yeah.
10: You know, who's actually the person that's responsible to monitor it, that they're not overweighted, you know, the instead of being 5 to 10%, they've got 90% of their stock, you know, or their money allocated into stock.
12: Yeah.
10: Right?
12: Yeah. And is that something where you guys would have, like, an annual review with these?
11: Yeah, I would say most 401k plans, for example, are meant to have a maximum that you can contribute to company stock built into the plan anyways, that you shouldn't be able to be 100% in GE, for example, in your 401k, just because, like you said, there is a fiduciary responsibility that you can't have that much risk. Your 401k account, out of all the accounts, does have a little bit more protection than, comparatively speaking, to a brokerage account.
12: Mm-hmm. So as you see...
10: Like, no, go ahead.
12: So as you see, like, if for the GE example that we're running through right now, you see, like, Vernova, you know, it's grown hundreds and hundreds of percent. That 5% position you had has grown up to, like, 8, 9, 10. As you see that, you know, from your standpoint, you would then say, hey, let's capitalize on some of these gains, trim the position back down to 5%, and then rebalance elsewhere.
11: Potentially. I would say, like, in the Vernova example, because of how much growth it's had, somebody may be a little bit more hesitant to take some of the amount that they have away. Mm-hmm. So I think understanding, hey, are you comfortable with that level of risk?
12: Mm-hmm.
11: If you're comfortable with it, it can make sense just because of the performance. But I think understanding, yes, while it's gone up several hundred percent, are you comfortable that if it comes down several hundred percent and that impacts a larger percent of your portfolio now,
12: mm-hmm.
11: is that still something that fits your situation? Are you 65 and using this money, or are you 25 and have a long roadmap of time ahead of you?
12: Right.
11: I think understanding the timeline

0: of that account is super important too.
1: Yeah, because for guys like us, you know, we wouldn't mind that risk associated with our account. We have a lot of working years ahead of us, whereas guys like this guy over here.
2: who are you pointing to?
1: You. He might have a little bit different as far as his...
2: I'm going to live forever.
1: His outlook on...
2: I'm buying one of those chambers. You ever seen those chambers? I'm going to freeze myself.
1: The hyperbolic?
2: And then when I want to come out, he'll hit thaw.
0: Imagine how much coffee is going to cost then.
1: I know.
2: Did you hear that story?
0: I did.
2: $3.55. I looked at the guys. I'm not paying $3.55.
1: How much do you think Jeremy's coffee costs?
2: I don't care. I saw it. I'm not going to point a finger at him. Probably $9 for a coffee. How much?
0: It was $5.69.
2: I would have never paid it. I would have said stick it. All right, and you got one too for what?
1: $5.
2: $5. $5 coffee. Yeah. Drew Ayala and I are going to make a fortune because we're going to offer Kopech coffee, $3, and we'll have all the syrup and sugar that you want in it.
1: And
2: that's basically what you guys are drinking is sugar. But, you know, the thing is, I thought you were a good guy until you told me where you were going today. You're going to the Evil Empire Stadium. Why would you ever go there?
0: I'm going out to Boston.
2: I know you are.
0: The Yankees are playing.
2: I know the Yankees are playing.
1: He's a Yankees fan. He's got a Yankees hat.
2: I know he's a Yankees fan, but I wouldn't sit in the Red Sox stadium.
0: Oh, no, we're going to the Bleacher Bar.
2: Oh, there you go.
0: In the outfield.
2: There you go. Okay, I'm coming with you.
0: Yeah, feel free.
2: No, I'm only teasing. You don't want me there, believe me. But bottom line is that, you know, there's a lot of options. We were talking a little bit today about the many options that are available today. There's an article in Barron's today that they talk about a lot of the registered investment advisory firms such as ours, RPG, is now starting to offer educational programs to their employees. And they feel like it's an added value, but it also brings the employee up to speed with a lot of things that they might not be aware of. You have your degree. I got the CRPC through the College of Financial Planning. And I did that because that's where I was going to focus. You know, I knew that my client base wasn't going to be somebody 20, 30, 40 years old. So why should I study a lot of information about 20, 30, and 40-year-old kids? Plus, I had been in business for a while. You have your designation as a certified financial planner, right? How important was that, do you think, as far as your overall ability to educate yourself and have a comfort to sit down with individuals to talk about their finances?
0: Yeah, I think it was probably the most important part of my career so far.
2: Really?
0: Yeah, I think having that designation, one, just required me to understand so many different facets of the business.
2: Yeah.
0: But also is just a credential that validates that I am qualified to be talking about what I'm talking about.
2: Right. Well, you do know that a good friend of mine used to be the president of that company. I think I told you when we first met. And he said to me, listen, he goes, not everybody stays here, which you're quite well aware. But he says, if you ever want to hire a good employee that's going to be well-educated and they'll know what's going on, you hire an employee that was trained by Goldman Sachs, ACO. And I agree with that. I really agree with that.
1: He said, too, that you guys kind of lean in more on like the tax side, specifically like Goldman had you guys really get up to speed as far as tax planning and knowing certain tax benefits.
0: Yeah, I think just understanding all of the different parts of a plan rather than just focusing on investments or just focusing on estate planning. I think we had a team that focused on every single specific part, but being well-versed in all of it.
2: Yeah. What do you mean by a team? A team for what? The insurance side? Team for the investment side? Yeah. But you guys didn't have a legal team. That was all outsourced.
0: No, they had an internal legal team.
2: Oh, they did?
0: Yeah.
2: Well, they did. I didn't realize that. You know, what we always try to do is, because we're a small firm, is to have strategic partners that we feel comfortable with.
0: Yeah.
2: You've met a lot of the attorneys that we've worked with in the Capital District region. But, on the tax side of it, what I've always said, and I don't know if this is the right thing or not, I never wanted to sever a relationship that people felt comfortable with. You know what I mean? Most individuals that come into RPG do not have an existing relationship with an elder law estate planning attorney. They just were not at that stage of life. But they do have an existing relationship with a CPA. So what we've tried to do is at any time that an individual comes in, we make a phone call. This is who we are. This is what we're doing. You know, I was just down in Kingston the other day meeting with a CPA with a good client of ours. So what train of thought do you have on that?
0: Yeah.
2: Do you like to have it internal or external or a combination of both? What?
0: I think at the end of the day, it comes down to who are you comfortable working with. Yeah. I think having it external provides a little bit of value in that you know that they are completely separate. They have no incentive to push anything that we're talking about.
2: Exactly. And I feel that way too, because there's been a lot of situations where we're talking to individuals like Roth conversion, buying survivorship life insurance, assets, the tax-free, why tax-free municipal bonds are probably more advantageous. You know, that's some of the things that we can do internally. We can run calculations and cash flow analysis, et cetera. But I think when you get it from a second source that's outside of your realm, outside of RPG, I just think it adds more validity. It's just my personal feeling.
1: Yeah. I mean, I think that it ultimately makes sense to, in the way that, to have a strategic partner like we do, because you don't necessarily have to stick with them. There's no... You're not handcuffed to that one person. So God forbid something happens, or, you know, they move, go somewhere else. You know, you can have multiple people in different areas. You know, you can have someone in the Albany area, someone in the Syracuse area that we're now in. Someone like, you're not tied to one person and bombard their schedule to the point where you have to then hire another person.
2: No, that's a great, matter of fact, I had a CPA tell me one time, he goes, listen, you know, a lot of guys that are CPAs now are thinking about getting in your business. And I said, yeah, I know. I understand that. He says, we've elected not to do that because if you screw up on the investment side, right, you're going to lose the tax side, right, because they're going to say, see you later, alligator. So we've stayed in our lane. We're not trying to be something that we're not. We do tax planning. We don't do tax wealth management, you know, asset management, et cetera. And I think that makes sense, too. I think, you know, depending, you got to find your comfort zone and, you know, as I said, you know, this business has changed so much just in the years that I've been involved in it, you know, dramatically in the last 10 years. So that was a quick half hour. All right. When we come back, we're going to have more with Jeremy and my son, Chris. If you have any questions, we're going to open up the lines. 1-800-TALK-WGY. That's 1-800-825-5949. We'll be right back.

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1: WGY News, I'm Paul DeCastro. Mechanicville police say it appears 64-year-old Amy Stedman was involved in the deaths of her daughter, Sarah Myers, and her four grandchildren. The bodies of Stedman, along with the others, were found Tuesday in her apartment on Harris Avenue. It's believed it may have been a mass poisoning. One of the children was stabbed. Myers was due in divorce court on Monday in an ongoing child custody battle. The children's father said he had been trying to get custody or visitation with his children for 6 years and had planned to fly here next Wednesday to pick them up and bring them back to Utah for the summer. The Albany Med Health System is looking into forming a possible partnership with Ellis Medicine.
2: Albany Med's president and CEO Dan Pickett says the goal of any affiliation would be to help Ellis continue its history of providing high-quality care to patients across the area. Last week, Ellis Medicine and St. Peter's Health Partners ended merger talks. Albany Med is the largest health system in the region and employs almost 20,000 people. Marty Casper, News Radio, 103.1 and 810 WGY.
1: The National Weather Service says temperatures are expected to soar to at least 90 between July 2nd and 5th as a heat dome takes shape over the Northeast. Because of the humidity, the heat index could reach 100. In sports, the Yankees fell to the Red Sox in Boston 6-1. The Mets came up short against the Phillies 2-1. Earlier on Friday, the Mets fired manager Carlos Mendoza. The team had a 34-47 record in what was his third season at the helm. Andy Green has taken over as interim manager. He managed the Padres from 2016 to 19. The disappointing season comes despite the Mets having the highest payroll in baseball. I'm Paul DeCastro on News Radio 103.1 and 810 WGY.
3: The WGY AccuWeather forecast. We've got a partly cloudy sky in store overnight with a low temperature of 60. Partial sunshine tomorrow, the high temperature 81. Sunshine and a few clouds on Sunday, a little bit more humid, the high temperature 85. Even warmer on Monday with a high of 88 and plenty of sunshine. For Tuesday, it'll be hot with a high of 90, but there is a threat for an afternoon thunderstorm. From the WGY Weather Center, I'm meteorologist Chad Merrill.
4: All righty, we are back. And in the first half hour, we touched a little bit on Jeremy, his background.
5: As a matter of fact, we're not in town next week, Jeremy, so we're going to let you do the show by yourself.
6: Yeah. Going away for the fourth?
4: Yeah. He likes to throw you into the fire, like I was saying.
5: That's it. You got the whole thing. You got all four shows.
6: All four.
4: 4 hours radio. That's a lot of talking.
6: A lot of content.
4: Yeah, right. It's a lot of prep.
5: I said to me the other day, he says, I don't know how you do it. I said, well, you know what? After going on 27 now, 27 years of radio, it's like anything else. You know, it's like riding a bike. Eventually, you know how to ride it. You just get on it. You go. But there's always a lot of information out there on the financial side. But I was just thinking when I got up to get a cup of coffee here, you know, one of the things that the financial services business, there has been a huge demand for individuals your ages to get into this business. And right now, there's about a 50,000 headcount shortage of individuals in the financial services. Mm-hmm. Why do you think that is, just out of curiosity? Mm. Go ahead, Jeremy.
4: Jeremy, you can take that first. I'll follow up.
5: Yeah.
6: I think a lot of it is just the time commitment.
5: Yeah.
6: A lot of people our age don't want to put in the time and energy that it takes
5: to do it.
6: Yeah.
4: I was going to pretty much say the same thing. I was just going to say when you sit down and you look at the amount of licensing and tests you have to take to get up to speed in this industry, yeah. A lot of people probably just go elsewhere where they don't necessarily have to do that, because I think now more so than ever, our generation is more on this like get rich quick.
5: Yeah.
4: Kind of mindset where they want to kind of just fast track their careers. Mm-hmm. And when they sit down and say, oh my God, I have to take the SIE, I have to take the series exams, I have to take a life insurance exam, mm-hmm. I have to take a designation exam, mm-hmm. you know, that's not attractive.
5: Most likely you're going to have an undergraduate degree of some type.
4: Right. And then, yeah, you got to graduate college. So, like,
5: finance or economics or something, you know, some of the some individuals have degrees in psychology or whatever it may be, but they just always had an interest in asset management and finance and stocks and bonds and all that stuff. So everybody comes in different shapes and sizes in this industry, but I was curious because there's all sorts of articles now that are being written on how to retain employees and also how to basically get them up to speed with the dynamics of all that's demanded of us as financial advisors.
4: Well, yeah, I think the Fidelity conference we went to last year really hammered that point home when they said that, you know, we're sitting in a room full of business owners and they sit there and say, you guys aren't going to have an issue with finding clients down the line because of the amount of baby boomers and people retiring. You know, it's like the greatest wealth transfer is going to happen. So many people are going to need some type of investment management or financial planning services. But the hardest part for you guys sitting in this room is going to be finding employees. Yeah. And finding the consistency within those employees. So I think that, you know, speaks volumes. And then when you have that HR guy who was meeting with all those companies come up and say that he's never seen an incoming working class as unprepared for the workforce that he's ever seen, you know, from our generation. I mean, I think that it's just, there was a lot of unrealistic expectations.
5: I don't know if you heard this, Jeremy, but one of the statistics that he got out of the Fidelity conference.
4: I have pictures of all of them if you want me to read them off.
5: Yeah, do that.
4: I've said them, and if anyone has sat in a meeting with me and is listening to the show, you know that I've probably gone over these statistics with you.
5: You got to listen to this, folks, because it's even hard to comprehend that this is actually happening. And it is. This is factual. This is not fiction.
4: Yeah. I mean, the guy had it right in his slideshow. And like I said, he was HR. He owned like his own HR company. Yeah. And he would go into, you know, these Mag 7 companies. You all know them. Google, Microsoft, Amazon, Apple. And he has, you know,

0: is what he named it. And it's 63% had parents submit their job applications on their behalf. 77% brought a parent to an interview, whether it was the first interview, second interview.
1: I can't believe that.
0: 77%.
1: When I heard that one, I almost fell off my chair when you told me that one.
0: 73% have their parents help complete their work assignments for them. And then 44% had a parent speak to their manager or boss about a promotion.
1: Does that resonate with you at all?
2: No.
1: No. I mean, did your mommy and daddy go over? And I didn't see them at any of the meetings that we've had.
2: I should have brought them, I guess.
0: Yeah, right.
1: It's just that 77%
0: yeah.
1: are bringing one of the parents to the job interview?
0: Yeah. Yep.
1: I mean, that just blows me away.
0: I mean, you think about like remote work too. That was probably, we went through COVID and remote work now is like sky high. So they're probably sitting on a laptop and saying, you know, here, mom, dad.
1: I talked to a business owner the other day who you will know who this is because it's a client of ours. And that person said to me that they're getting into a problem right now with one of the employees because in the employee agreement, it said that he only had to be in the office 3 out of the 5 days. He could select what the days were, but, you know, 3 out of 5, he had to be there. And what's happening now is that they're very busy,
0: mm-hmm.
1: and they need to interact. And there's the type of work that they're involved in can't be fragmented where he's home because he needs to be there in order to basically integrate to what they're doing to accomplish their business goal.
0: Mm-hmm.
1: And he says, I'm not coming in.
0: Mm-hmm.
1: And the business owner said, what the hell are you talking about? He says, well, when I interviewed for this job, you told me I could stay at home and I only had to physically come here 3 days out of the 5. And the guy that owns the business said, well, things have changed because we're busier,
0: mm-hmm.
1: and we were trying to facilitate what you were trying to get, but we're a business. We got to have a profit, keep the doors open,
0: yeah.
1: and we need you here now 4 out of the 5 days. You can take a long weekend now. Take Friday, Saturday, and Sunday, whatever it is, or Saturday, Sunday, Monday, but you got to be here. You know what the guy did?
0: He quit.
1: He quit.
0: Yeah. They've actually done a lot of like...
1: He did the old Johnny Paycheck. Take this job and shove it. I'm not going to be here. He just walked out the door and said, I'm not doing it. So that I also had another business owner told me this week in downtown Albany, a gentleman that I have a lot of respect for, that basically said, I told my employees in January, you're to be here 24/7, 365. When the business is open, you're here. No more at home, because they would try to get a hold of people and they're, you know, watching Oprah. You know,
0: I mean, there's been plenty of studies where in-person work is actually coming back and it's becoming more of a get people back in the office. I mean, New York State had the big push a little while ago. I just think they've realized that it's not as productive as they necessarily thought it was.
1: Yeah.
0: And, you know, people are going to the gym, going grocery shopping, going and doing whatever they got to do while they're working from home. And they're less, you know, focused on what they're actually supposed to be doing. But ultimately, too, you know, to get back to working and the benefits associated with working, you know, what we have seen recently in the office, too, is within these plans, and I'm going to bounce this over to you, Jeremy, we ran into a situation that I was just talking with you and Mr. McCarthy about the other day. We had a client come in. He's got pre-tax, Roth, and after-tax buckets in his 401k plan. And do you want to go through each of those and just explain the difference to people? Because the ones that really confuse people are that Roth and after-tax bucket. Because, you know, the question that we got was, aren't these the same? You know, I'm taking after-tax dollars, putting it in the Roth. Then there's this after-tax bucket. What are the differences there?
1: Yeah, that's a good question.
2: Yeah, I think that's something too, like just in our industry as a whole, we should spend more time educating clients. So instead of just explaining, hey, you're putting money into Roth or you're putting money into after-tax, letting the client know so they can kind of feel empowered in their decision.
0: Right.
2: So when it comes to Roth, Roth is going to still be your contributing after-tax dollars. However, those dollars are going to grow tax-deferred, and then in retirement, when you withdraw the dollars, they are going to be tax-free. Because of that tax advantage, you cannot contribute your entire account in Roth.
0: Mm-hmm.
2: You can only go up to the IRC limit.
0: Mm-hmm.
2: However, after tax is going to be the extension of that bucket.

0: could contribute to after-tax, again, dollars that go in tax, grow tax-deferred, but the earnings on those dollars are going to be taxed in retirement. Just the earnings. The dollars you put in up front, you already paid taxes on. I think understanding that Roth dollars are going to be tax-free, after-tax dollars are going to be taxed when you take it out, I think understanding that difference is very important because a lot of people use those terms interchangeably. They assume since you're paying taxes when it goes in, that's all after tax in simple terms.
1: Right. And so,
2: and I don't think a lot of people, I mean, if you selected the after tax dollar, when you say after tax, where is the money being accumulated? And what type of an account is it accumulating in during their working years? Is it, what's it classified as?
1: As far as the after-tax account?
2: Yeah, what would you classify that
0: it's as? Still in your 401k. We like.
2: No, I understand that, but I'm just saying is that, but it acts differently.
0: Yeah, I would almost consider it like a brokerage account, except for the fact that the growth is tax-deferred.
2: Yeah.
0: So you can make trades in the account and not pay taxes in that year, but it's still going to almost be treated like a brokerage account.
2: Yeah, and then when you come out, you're going to have cap gains?
0: No.
2: All ordinary income?
0: It's all going to be ordinary income.
2: Wow. All right, we got to take a break again. If you have any questions or comments, we are in the studio, believe it or not, on a sunny day. Jeremy's headed to the Evil Empire, Boston, to see the Yankees play. But hopefully they'll come out with a win. They're 0-2 right now, aren't they?
0: Yeah, it's been a rough series.
2: Yeah, it has been a rough series so far. But again, 1-800-TALK-WGY. If you want to come in and have a chat with us, we have lots of locations. 888-580-1919 is our office telephone number. We'll be right back.
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1: All righty. We are back with the Retirement Planning Show. And this is our last segment for the morning. And then we'll be back from 12 to 1. But today we've been talking a lot about Jeremy, you know, the work environment now, the current benefits people have within their 401k plans a little bit. And what we also wanted to hit on too is the 2026, you know, the catch-up amounts, you know, if you have your, these retirement plan accounts that you're currently contributing to, what are these 2026 catch-up amounts as far as the max you can contribute? So I'll start it off here and just run through the list. And then Jeremy, if you want to go through some specific scenarios and how people can utilize this and maximize, the benefits associated with their retirement accounts. You know, I'll let you run with that. But for 2026 retirement plans with for 401ks, 403bs, government 457 plans, and thrift savings plans. So your TSPs, people who are age 50 and up have a 2026 catch-up amount of $8,000. So that gets your total contribution to $32,500 for the year. And then ages 60 to 63, we still have that secure 2.0 super catch-up amount that's going to be an additional $11,250.
7: I don't think anybody understands that either.
1: Which, yeah, if you're 60 to 63, you can definitely...
2: Yeah, most people don't even know about it.
1: Right, I know. If you're 61 and you're contributing to your 401k, your maximum is actually $35,750. But then you have your traditional IRA and Roth IRAs. You know, the catch-up there is $1,100 on top of what the maximum is. If you're 50 and up, simple IRA and simple 401ks, ages 50 and up is an additional $4,000 of the catch-up. And then the simple IRA and simple 401k enhanced catch-up for ages 60 to 63 is $5,250. So, Jeremy, how do people utilize these accounts and maximize the amount of money that they can throw into these retirement accounts?
0: Yeah, I think just to tie back to what we talked about at the beginning too, making sure that you're looking at if you have an employer match. Mm-hmm. If they're going to match you, at least contribute up to the match if you can and take advantage of the free money. After you've hit, let's just say the match is 6%. Once you've done 6%, you're probably going, okay, do I want to contribute more towards my 401k or more towards an IRA? I would suggest first looking at what your tax situation is. What are some of the goals that you have? And then most likely it's going to be, okay, can I put money into the IRA? Now that I've taken advantage of the free money in the 401k, the Roth IRA is going to give you a little bit more flexibility, mm-hmm. a little bit more tax advantageous. Going to put money into that account, if you potentially max that out, then moving money back to the 401k. Mm-hmm. I think looking at that order gives you the most flexibility and control. One of the main differences too with an IRA compared to a 401k is the investment mix.
1: Mm-hmm.
0: We look at a lot of different 401k plans. A lot of them offer maybe one large cap fund, one or two large cap funds,
1: right.
0: two small cap funds, a couple international, some bond, and then mainly target date funds.
1: Mm-hmm.
0: Where with the IRA, you have, like you said, the open infrastructure that can be invested in any way that you want.
1: Mm-hmm.
0: So I think understanding that is a big difference in where you should put money, just the control that you have over that account.
1: Yeah. So to highlight what you're saying here is if you max out on the company match first. So if you get 6%, put 6% in, maximize that match. If it is, you know, 100% match. So whatever your match is, just, you know, figure that out and utilize that. Then think about doing something outside of your 401k plan. If it's like, you know, a Roth IRA, get the tax benefits associated with that account, with the tax-free growth, and because of the flexibility within the investments within that account, you can go anywhere with them, and then go back into the 401k, and any additional money you want to contribute goes into there, even if it is a Roth as well.
0: Yeah, I think just understanding the flexibility is mm-hmm. the difference there. If you have the means to contribute to both accounts, I think it makes a lot of sense to take advantage of.
2: Mm. No, that's a good point.
1: That is a good point.
2: The other part of it is too, is that, you know, investment selection, what you just talked about, you know, the target, we've never been, I don't know what your position is because I've never had this conversation with you. I've never been a big believer in target date funds because, you know, we're living longer lives and I think a computer can't basically make a decision on your risk tolerance, your own personal risk tolerance. But a lot of your organizations and companies are doing it because it's CYA. You know, they have a plan in place and that's basically, it's a platform that's being provided by either Vanguard or Fidelity, Schwab, whoever is out there doing it. So,
1: yeah, and this is also huge to highlight. You know, the new rule for 2026 from the IRS website right here is one of the biggest changes under the Secure Act 2.0 is that your prior year wages from your employer, if it exceeded $150,000 a year, any 401k, 403b, or 457b plans, the catch-up contributions must be made to a Roth account. So it has to go to an after-tax account if your employer's plan offers one. So is that something that...
0: Yeah, we spent a lot of time dealing with that. We asked every single company, because they were legally mandated to put in place what they were going to do.
1: Mm-hmm.
0: I think understanding, does your company have a deemed election or an active election, is

0: super important. What I mean by that is if it's deemed, it's going to automatically go to the Roth account for your catch-ups. If it's an active election, you have to manually go in and usually click a box saying,
1: yes,
0: I'm aware that it's going to go to this. Yeah. Otherwise, in most cases, it will just shut off your contributions. So if you're not looking at your pay stub, you're assuming that you've been contributing to this account, and you may miss out on $8,000 or $11,250 of contributions.
2: Wow. I think
0: that was a big change that went into effect this year from Secure 2.0 that a lot of people just aren't aware of. I think understanding Secure 2.0, it wasn't the most fun read. I've had to read it a couple times. There are a lot of hidden things in there. A lot of positives, but
1: advantageous or not advantageous?
0: Yeah, I mean, one of the ones that I think gets overlooked more than any, and a lot of companies haven't put it into effect, but some of them are starting to, is that you can use 401k money to fund a long-term care policy.
1: Right, exactly.
0: And I think that is something that gets overlooked, especially with what you talked about.
1: Think there's limits, though, as far as age. Am I correct?
0: Yep, there's limits on the amount, too.
1: Right, exactly. But still, it's advantageous because the younger you are, the less expensive. You know, have you seen the new presentation yet on Care Matters, the long-term care policy? You have seen that?
0: Yeah.
1: What's great about that policy is that it just gives you so many benefits. And for a young person, they can really accumulate a whole hell of a lot of money by the time that they walk out the door. And if they're funding an HSA, right, in conjunction with what you just talked about with 401k, it's powerful.
0: Yeah,
1: it's powerful.
0: That's something me and Chris talked to a client about this week. I think understanding how tax advantageous an HSA is just provides extreme flexibility too.
2: Yeah, yeah, we're opening one up for her because she, you know, qualified, and you informed us.
1: Well, I almost fell off my chair. I didn't even understand that. Yeah. I thought before Jeremy gave me clarification, because I've never been in this situation. I mean, HSAs don't make up a lot of our portfolios, but that you don't have to have earned income to fund an HSA.
2: Yeah. Well, Fidelity just allowed us to start opening HSAs within the last 2 years. Yeah. So it's still fairly new for us to be managing HSA accounts.
1: Exactly. Exactly.
0: Yeah. An HSA account just has so many different ways you can use it. And it's the only triple tax advantageous account. So I think it's something everybody should at least consider.
2: Yeah.
1: But the key caveat is that you got to have a high deductible plan. But that's not big of a deal. Was it $1,800 or something?
0: 17 this year.
1: 17. Yeah. I mean, it's like not a big deal. You know, so if you have the option to do it, you know, I always say do it.
0: Employers at this point are only offering that as an option too.
1: Yep, you're absolutely right.
0: And an employer in most cases does contribute to an HSA. They may give you a match or a fixed contribution as well. So, again, another opportunity to look for free money.
1: Yep.
2: Especially if you're younger. I mean, because that money can then be invested and grow in most HSA accounts. So.
1: Is there a limit, Jeremy, on the amount of match an employer can do for an employee?
0: Into an HSA?
1: No. Either into an HSA or a 401k. If I wanted to match 100%, not 6%, 100% of your salary in it, can I do that?
0: You can't match 100% of the salary, but you could match 100% of contributions. You could go up to the plan limit. So if you offer after tax or if you don't, you could go up to, I believe it's $72,000 for this year is the plan. You can't contribute between you, the employee, and the employer more than that, though.
1: But that's it. That's the cap. Combined.
0: Yep. Unless you have a deferred compensation account.
1: Right. Okay. Yeah. You know, when people say that, the burden's on your back, I always say this over and over to your generation and your generation above you. You know, the monkey's on your back for the quality of life that you're going to have in your retirement years. You can't poo-poo it during your accumulation years. You really need to get up to speed on this because you're losing out on a lot of opportunities if you're not aware of them. We just hit on a couple of them. You know what I mean? So, you know, make sure that your plan provider or the individual that your HR person is getting you to the table. I mean, do most of the plans provide educational, workshops, seminars, et cetera? They go in and they do a dog and pony?
0: They may. I would say that was a big part of my last role, though, was strictly educational. Just getting clients up to speed on, they don't know everything that they're being offered. You get handed a packet, you may never look through it.
1: That's exactly.
0: So I think getting up to speed on everything that your company is offering, especially during open enrollment time, I think that's a key time to start evaluating what do I even have available to me instead of just clicking a box and moving on.
2: Mm-hmm.
1: Yeah. All right, you guys are going to have to do a little summary here. We got about a minute and a half before you're going to have to say goodbye. You got 1 minute. So What do you want to summarize here, you and Mr. Yankee, who's heading to Boston?
2: Yeah, I think the summarize, it's just if your employers know your benefits associated within your plan. If your employer is offering something like a match, you know, contribute at least enough to get that full match because that's free money. And then after that, consider adding money into, like Jeremy was saying, something like a Roth IRA, increasing your workplace retirement contributions and as your, you know, salary allows it. So just consistently knowing what you have available to you. And if not, you know, bringing it in and getting a second opinion is something that we're always going to be advocates of.
1: Yeah. All right, Jeremy. You broke the ice. You're on your way. We'll have you back lots of times for the radio show. Listen, folks, have a great, great weekend. It's going to be beautiful and sunny. Go Yankees. Go Yankees.
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4: The information or services discussed on this show is for informational purposes only and is not intended to be personal financial advice. 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
5: Some new accusations. I'm Paul Stevens, Fox News. Bahrain accusing Iran now of launching a new drone attack today, Saturday, targeting the island nation. Our Chanley Painter with more.
6: A statement from Bahrain's foreign minister says a number of Iranian drones targeted the country. It did not elaborate on the target. Bahrain is home to the U.S. Navy's 5th Fleet, but there is no word if the U.S. assets were the intended target. And it comes just hours after the U.S. struck Iranian targets along the Strait of Hormuz, after what President Trump called a, quote, foolish violation of last week's ceasefire deal. The retaliatory strikes from the U.S. came one day after an Iranian drone hit cargo ships crossing the strait.
5: This coming as the U.S. launched airstrikes in response to an Iranian drone attack on that ship trying to get out of the Strait of Hormuz on Thursday, showing signs of an uneasy ceasefire in the war. Meantime, the U.K. military saying a tanker was hit in the Strait of Hormuz on Saturday. Everybody aboard that vessel is said to be safe and okay. President Trump warns about a rise of socialist Democrats. He says it's a major threat.
7: The president labeled Democratic socialist and other far-left candidates as communist in a midterm election pitch to the Faith and Freedom Coalition.
8: They're communists. They're not social Democrats. They want to completely destroy the traditional American way of life.
7: President Trump criticized Democratic Party leaders for not fighting back against progressive challengers and warned of threats to Christians and other people of faith.
8: These ruthless communists will attack all religions, but in particular Christianity. They always do.
7: Democratic Socialist of America endorsed candidates swept congressional primaries in New York City this week, defeating incumbent and more establishment Democrats. At the White House, Jared Halpern, Fox News.
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10: WGY News, I'm Paul DeCastro. An 18-year-old Albany man has been arrested in connection with a June 11th shooting on Stanwyck Street. Police say Xavier Irvin shot a man in the leg. He was charged with attempted murder and criminal possession of a weapon. Two Corinth women face animal cruelty charges for allegedly failing to provide proper food and water to 5 dogs. Jasmine Squilla and Fatima Saife Mojarid were arrested Monday following a 9-day-long investigation. Their Mill Street house was also condemned. They were each charged with 5 counts of overdriving, torturing, and injuring animals, failure to provide proper sustenance. A memorial service is set for 17 horses who lost their lives in a tragic barn fire.
11: It's scheduled for Sunday at Saratoga Casino Hotel, where many of the horses competed at the harness track there. They were killed June 16th after the barn they were in on Nelson Avenue caught fire and burned to the ground. The cause of the fire is still under investigation. Marty Casper, News Radio, 103.1 and 810 WGY.
10: The Cambridge Central School District cut 21 jobs as a contingency budget was passed. The contingency plan included pay freezes, staff cuts, transportation changes, and added facility rental costs. In May, voters rejected a $28.1 million budget, and about a month later, a revised $27.6 million plan. In sports, the Yankees fell to the Red Sox 6-1 at Fenway Park. The Mets came up short against the Phillies 2-1. Earlier on Friday, the Mets fired manager Carlos Mendoza. The team had a 34-47 record this season under Mendoza. Andy Green has taken over as interim manager. Mendoza was in his third season, and the Mets have the highest payroll in baseball. I'm Paul DeCastro on News Radio 103.1 and 810 WGY.
12: The WGY AccuWeather forecast, partial sun, a high today 84, partly cloudy tonight and lows near 60. Mostly sunny day tomorrow, the high near 85, and then sunny and warmer on Monday, the high up to 88. Periods of clouds and sun, a hot day on Tuesday. A heavy afternoon thunderstorm is a possibility. Some flash flooding possible, the high 92. From the WGY Weather Center, I'm Steve Williams.
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14: 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Are you prepared?
15: And good morning, everybody. Welcome to Life Happens Radio. This is our weekly radio programs for individuals and their families, where we address the challenges we all face as we age. We talk about aging as a lifestyle, the issues that must be confronted, and the careful planning that's required to avoid crises in the future. Life Happens will provide you with tools to educate and prepare yourself for events like retirement, protecting your income and assets, planning to pay for a nursing home and home care, planning for special needs, using wills and trusts, planning for an untimely death, and resolving disputes in and out of court. As the laws and necessities for planning and care continue to evolve, Life Happens will help you make smart decisions to ensure that your goals are reached and your needs are met for both yourself and your family. So again, good morning, everybody. Welcome to this week's edition of Life Happens Radio. My name is Frank Hemming. I am one of the partners of Pierre O'Connor and Strauss. If you're a longtime listener, I'm sure you've heard this intro plenty of times. If you're new to us, we are a full-service elder law and estate planning firm located in Latham. We also have a full-time office located in New York City. So with that said, thankfully, you don't have just me with you this morning. I am joined by one of our very esteemed counsel and co-attorneys from down in New York City, Mr. Anthony Kachui. Good morning, Anthony.
16: Good morning, Frank. Thank you for that introduction, and good morning, New York.
15: I say, how are you today?
16: Oh, I'm doing great. Lovely Saturday morning here in Garden City.
15: I was going to say, I the weather up here is very pleasant. I'm hoping it is. I'm hoping the weather is nice down by you as well.
16: Unbelievable.
15: Great. I mean, we were talking yesterday, so I know that you know this, but after the show, I'm actually jumping on a bus and going down to Citi Field. I'm going to the Mets game today. My father-in-law and I usually take in a game every year, so this was the day that we chose to do our Mets game. And uniquely enough, the news did give this away right before we went live. The Mets fired their manager yesterday morning. So I'm going to take my resume with me and put it in and see how I do. So if I'm never on Life Happens Radio again, it's because maybe I got the managerial job for the Mets. But just kidding. Probably not going to get that. So anyway, so Anthony, thanks again for joining me and taking some time on Saturday morning to hang out with us. We've done the show before. We kind of like to treat this more as a discussion and kind of talk about topics we're seeing and things that have come up in the news and, you know, just estate planning in general. So I like to usually coast into the show talking about some things that have happened recently in the news or with celebrities or things. So we had a few stories that our marketing department put together for us. So I'm just going to go through them pretty quickly because I think there are points and things in these stories that we're going to discuss as the show goes on and that I think could kind of lead to a teachable moment or two for the audience. So the first one that I saw here, again, kind of hits a little bit closer to home for me just because of a, you know, an old time weird reason. But we lost an actor by the name of Nicholas Brendon some months ago. He was known for being a guy named Xander Harris on a show called Buffy the Vampire Slayer, which was a very, very popular show when I was in middle school, I want to say. Either late elementary school or middle school, because I regularly watched that show for a few seasons. But my best friend at the time was like obsessed with that show. And he didn't miss an episode, and it was back in the days where you had to record them on your VHS tapes, and he had just a stack of them. And his favorite character on the show was the character Xander. So he was always trying to figure out what Xander was going to do. And then as time went on and the internet kind of became more part of our lives, he became more interested with Nicholas Brendon, the actor. So for quite a while, I heard lots of things about Nicholas Brendon, the actor, in addition to the character he played on that show. So he passed away at a very young age. He was only 54, and he had a recent string of health events. He'd had a previous heart attack, I think, in 2022, if I'm remembering correctly. But he'd also had spinal surgeries, and he'd had some other things going on with just general heart disease and things like that. And then he got pneumonia, and then if you take all those things put together, that's ultimately what was listed as leading to his death just a few months ago. So the reason why we're talking about the show is not just so I can spin quite about my middle school years, but there were court documents that were filed last week, it looks like, that said that his twin brother, Kelton, which I didn't know he had a twin brother, or at least if I did, I forgot it, filed some papers with the probate court in, I believe, Indiana, so not here in New York. And all that was put in, or at least the most noteworthy thing that was put in, was a handwritten document that said, and I'm going to read the whole thing because it isn't long. So it says, my will. Then it says, Sarah gets nothing. Kel gets everything. He can figure it out. And that's it. So apparently Sarah, that's mentioned there, is his ex-girlfriend, Sarah Marker. I don't know who she is, and I did not look into who she is. So if she's somebody more famous, then I apologize. And then he was also survived by his parents and obviously his brother. There wasn't any mention of the assets at the time of the filing, but it doesn't mean that, you know, more things will not come to light. And then as of now, there's a hearing scheduled for mid-July to go forward with this. So this was apparently his attempt to do a handwritten holographic will that said basically my ex gets nothing and my brother gets everything and he just can just figure it out. So Anthony, obviously we're estate planning attorneys. We obviously think that planning is important, getting your wishes in order are important. But like when I had you review this story and stuff, just tell me a little bit about some of the thoughts that initially came to your mind as you read through all of this that we just went through with the audience.
16: You know, I was sort of stunned, Frank. Everyone listening on the radio has a job. They're working hard. They save their entire life for their assets. But often people just get caught up with their life, and then they don't put the same time and effort and energy into creating a comprehensive estate plan that will outline who gets those assets, right? If you worked your entire life, you're successful, you're saving for your family, your spouse, on that unfortunate day when you're no longer here, you don't want to write down your will on a scrap piece of paper for 5 seconds saying who gets those assets, right? The holographic will often is not going to be valid because it's not going to have the legal requirements that are necessitated for a valid will. In New York, it has to be signed by the testator, has to be witnessed, you have to have capacity, you have to be over 18 years of age. So if you think it's about
15: relatively easy barometers to hit, but obviously very important still.
16: Right. And There are multiple things to consider when you're creating an estate plan. How are the beneficiaries going to get those assets? How old are they? Do you want to have the assets go to them outright or have it in protected trust? So the same effort and energy that you put towards working and accumulating those assets, you want to put that same energy into developing a comprehensive plan.
15: Yeah,
16: Often beneficiaries are minors, and yeah. You don't want the assets to go to them outright. You want to have it in protected trust. Even when your children are older, there's always the potential that they can be in a divorce. And we love to tell clients that the number one creditor in life is a divorcing spouse. So you want to put some time and energy and effort into thinking about an estate plan. You don't want to wait to the last minute. You want to think about things when you're healthy so you can give the proper attention to that plan and come up with a plan that serves not only you but your beneficiaries.
15: Yeah, so like let's dig into this for just, you know, 30 seconds, another minute or two here. So with his brother, you know, if they're twins, then I assume they're the same age for obvious reasons. So that would make his twin brother 54, roughly, the same age that he was, or at least that was listed here in this news story. So we don't have to worry about him being a minor or anything, but I don't know how good his brother is with money, whether he should be trusted with money or whatever. I mean, it doesn't sound like Nicholas was very worried about it because you said he'll figure it out. But if this will is found to be invalid because it doesn't meet the requisite criteria in the state that they're probating it in, or if there are other issues that the court isn't going to uphold it, you know, if this was New York and he was found to have died without a will, then the next people or the general line of succession is spouse, children, which he didn't have those as far as I know. So if he didn't have a spouse and he didn't have children, then the next one is parents, and his parents, again, according to the news story, are still alive. So if this will is found to be invalidated or not worthy of probate, then his parents are going to wind up with whatever goes through the estate, and it wouldn't go to his brother. So even if he didn't want to do a lot of advanced downstream planning, anything like that, even though, you know, we generally advise clients it's usually good to consider those things, you know, just getting it to the right person, even with minimal strings attached, may not even happen here, because not very little time, was taken to get this will done properly. So let's move on from him.
16: It's important for people just to keep in mind is that if you don't have a will or if you don't have a trust, you don't have an estate plan, you still have a plan. The state that you reside in gives you the plan, right? So New York gives you the plan. And as Frank mentioned, if you're married and you don't have children, your spouse is going to be the beneficiary. If you're married and you have children, the default intestacy law says that the spouse gets the first $50,000, and then it's split 50-50 with the spouse and your children. So there is a plan for you, but it may not be the plan that you want. So we like to tell clients to take agency of their life, take control, and come up with a plan that best serves you rather than being dictated by the state who should inherit your assets.
15: Yeah, and to some degree, right, that's going to show its face a little bit in this next story. So I don't want to spend a lot of time on this because we do have to get to our first break shortly here. But there was also news this week about Liam Payne's estate. So he was a singer for the group One Direction, who I know who they are, but I can't say that I really know much of their music. He unfortunately passed away in October of 2024 when he fell off a balcony in Argentina. I know it was a very newsworthy story when it happened. So it was found this week that his son, whose name is Bear, B-E-A-R, like the animal, Bear, is the sole inheritor of his estate, which was valued at just above $29 million. And, I mean, that sounds like a pretty good amount of money. The noteworthy things here are, for one, Bear, the son, right, the sole inheritor, is 9 years old. So clearly he isn't going to be the one controlling that money because he's not old enough to do that. And then the second thing that I think was, again, kind of speculated about when he passed was he had a girlfriend at the time. And obviously girlfriend doesn't mean anything in legal respects for inheritance in most places. So girlfriend wasn't going to be getting anything. And that's exactly how it's turned out. So if Liam Payne had wanted his girlfriend at the time to get anything, if he were to have passed away, he did not take the steps necessary to make sure that happened, because now his son will be getting everything, and it's going to be in the control of, I believe, Bear's mother and Liam's attorney, if I'm remembering correctly. But so very quickly, because we have our break, Anthony, again, anything coming to mind here that you want to add, or you think we're good just to do the break and come back?
16: I would just say that when you don't have a plan and the assets go outright to a minor beneficiary, even if the parent is living, often in New York, you'll have to have the court supervise those assets. You can't just spend those assets for the minor beneficiary. You have to file accountings with the surrogate's court, and usually the court will oversee that account. And if you want to use those assets, you have to get court permission. A lot of people don't realize that. They think, oh, well, the surviving parent is around, so they'll just take the money. But the court wants to ensure that those assets are not being absconded with or used inappropriately. So it can create a hassle to file annual accountings with the court or get permission every time money wants to be used for the child.
15: Perfect. All right, with that, let's take our first break. So please hang with us for Life Happens Radio. We'll be back right after this break.
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15: And welcome back, everybody. Second segment of the show. Frank Hemming, one of the partners from Pierre O'Connor and Strauss, joined by Mr. Anthony Kachui down in Long Island. Anthony, still with us?
16: Yes, sir. Perfect. Happy to be here.
15: All right. So we got one more celebrity thing, and then I have a story or two to tell. So sure. Can't be a good show of talking about celebrity stuff without talking about Mr. Chuck Norris. I think I did a show shortly after he had passed away, if I'm remembering correctly. So again, within the last few weeks, I think some news has come out about Chuck Norris and his estate. And for one, his estate turned out to be very, very valuable. According to the news story I'm looking at here, his net worth following his death was $70 million. So wow. Good job, Chuck, doing doing those Walker shows and selling that fitness equipment. Really did well for you. Again, the reason why I bring it up, besides just that he had a lot of money, is that the news story is saying that his $70 million estate is set to be divided among his six close family members. And I thought that was interesting just because I didn't really know much about his family. So I did some further reading about this. So he was survived by his wife, who he married in 1998. So she was not his first wife. And then he had five children spread between two different relationships. So his wife that he married in 1998, he had a set of twins with, Dakota and Danny Lee, and they were 24 years old. So, again, young but adults. Then he had two sons with his first wife, whose name was Diane. So Diane was in her 80s, or is in her 80s, you know, similar age to Chuck. And then his sons from that marriage are 63 and 60. So he's got four kids right there, right? 63 and 60 for his older sons. Two children with his more recent wife, the twins, who are 24. And then it turned out that he had another daughter from a previous relationship of whom he never married her mother, who is also 61. So he's got three kids in their 60s and two younger kids in their 20s. And the daughter, who's 61, apparently didn't come into his life until she was, I think, 16, if the news story is correct here. Because I don't think he knew that she existed until she was old enough to contact him and say, hey, my mom says you're my dad. And, she said that it wasn't proper for me to have a relationship with you because you have a family. But eventually, I guess they reconnected and they did become very close. And then, apparently with his planning, Chuck wanted all of his stuff to get split between these six people. Doesn't say if it's equally or anything. You know, I think it would be, I could certainly see clients wanting to kind of do more, most to the spouse and then split the rest equally among the kids. I could see not equally amongst the kids. It could be, you know, the younger kids need more. It could be the older kids might need stuff for their care or, you know, for their retirement, because they're obviously in the age where they may be retiring and they may have age-related health issues or other health issues. So again, I just think it's an interesting case of like, not everything is so cut and dry as maybe it seems. And, you know, just wanting to comment about that your plan can be very customizable. You can provide for all these people. You can provide for essentially none of these people other than your spouse. You can split it up equally. You can put it in trust. You cannot put it in trust. So there's lots of different things here. The one thing that I will say that I did think was noteworthy last from this story was that apparently it was Chuck's wishes that however he had or whatever he had wealth-wise was then to be divided among the people that he loved the most, and that he wanted no disputes over his legacy. So I don't think this story really talks about whether there was a will or not. So if there's a will and they're not going to contest anything, like, that's great. That means there was a very good outcome here. But if one of your goals in your plan is to avoid conflicts and things, then obviously a will is not the kind of the vehicle we want to rely on. So Anthony, do you want to speak to that real quick?
16: Sure. So there's a couple different options you have when you're creating an estate. Do you want your assets to be governed ultimately by a will? If you do, a will is just a piece of paper, has to be witnessed, you have to sign it, you have to have capacity, you have to be over 18 years old. If you want that document to control the disposition of your assets upon your death, it has to go through the probate process, which is the proving of the will. And you have to file the original will with the petition and a certified death certificate, and you have to submit it to the surrogate's court, you have to give notice to beneficiaries, and you have to hope that no one objects to the will. And during that process, typically assets are frozen, and depending on where you live in New York, if you live in New York County or Kings County, that process could take 6, 9, 12 months, and typically during that time, the assets are frozen. But if you own a real estate in your name, there are going to be taxes that are owed, and other utilities and expenses that have to be paid during that time period. Or you could have a trust. A trust is something that it's an agreement between the grantor and the trustee, and it basically provides instructions for how the assets that are owned by that trust should be held and administered, and who are the beneficiaries of that trust. A will is a public process, whereas a trust is a private document. It does not require the intervention of a court, doesn't require the approval of a surrogate's court judge. You outline the terms and conditions. And typically, clients will benefit from having a revocable trust. Revocable trust is one in which they're the grantor or the creator of the trust. They are the trustee. The trustee is the office that has the control of the assets of the trust and controls distributions. And you do that on behalf of the beneficiary, and during the lifetime of the grantor, they are also the beneficiary. So they're the creator of the trust as a grantor, they're the trustee, the one in charge of the assets, and they make distributions of those assets and invest those assets on behalf of the beneficiary, which is themselves. So they're playing all three roles here. And again, the trust avoids the probate process. It provides incapacity management structure so that in the event you're incapacitated, you could appoint the successor trustees who are then oversee those assets, invest them, and spend those assets on your behalf while you're in that incapacitated state. And then upon your death, you can create a comprehensive plan where you identify your beneficiaries and dictate whether your beneficiaries are then to get those assets either outright or in further trust. So you could do planning for yourself, but you could also do planning for loved ones as well and put them in a beneficial position.
15: Perfect.
16: Frank, when you speak with clients, do you ever hear from clients that they're sort of surprised that a will has to go through the probate process, even if it's a poor old will?
15: Oh, yeah, all the time. Yeah, if I wouldn't say it's probably the most common misconception that I hear, just because I do all the Medicaid work in the office, and it's really, really, really surprising to hear how much misinformation is floating around for clients, or for either for clients, prospective clients, the public in general. about Medicaid and the rules that go with Medicaid. But I think probably following closely after Medicaid, one of the biggest misconceptions that I think people have that they share with us are that wills need court. We say all the time when we talk about wills, like, it's fine to rely on a will in many, many instances. But there are times like where you don't want to use a will. And even if you do have comfortability with using a will and you understand what it's going to mean for people when you're gone, it does have to go through this probate process. And it's going to take a little while. It's going to be subject to the court and what the court wants to do. And it's going to invite the potential for challenge, right? That doesn't mean that they will be challenged. I would say the vast, vast, vast majority of wills and things are not challenged. But on the other hand, right, it does invite the challenge much more so than a trust. The trust doesn't invite the challenge. It doesn't mean trust can't be challenged. It just means that it's not being invited. So yeah, I think people are frequently surprised that not only do wills go through probate to work, but I can't tell you how many times, Anthony, that people will say, well, I have a will. That means my family doesn't need to go to court. That's what sure. I learned a long time ago. And it's actually the opposite. If you have a will, it means your family's going to go to court. So.
16: Yeah. I also find that clients sometimes get confused about what the will will actually cover. Right. Yeah. So if you have bank accounts and they're owned jointly by operation of law, it's going to go to the other joint owner. Or if you have a bank account and you have a beneficiary designated on the account to be your brother, but your will says everything to your spouse, well, your brother is going to inherit that bank account. So it's important to make sure that even if you have the proper legal documents in place, did you look at your bank accounts? Do you have beneficiaries on those accounts? Are those the same people that you want? Often clients will know the exact dollar amount they have in their bank account, but when I say, who's the beneficiary on that account? They'll say, oh, I have no idea. I opened this account 25 years ago. That could have been before they had kids, before they were married. They may have named their parents on that account. So it's important to have the proper legal documents, but also important to check your beneficiaries and your assets.
15: Perfect. So I'm going to cut you off there just because we're running up to our break for the news. So we do have more things to talk about in relation to this, Anthony. So I think that's a perfect way to leave this. So thanks, everybody, for being here on this beautiful Saturday morning for Life Happens Radio. I'm Frank Hemming with Anthony Cacciui. We'll be back right after the news.
19: News. I'm Daria Albinger. Former National Security Advisor John Bolton will be sentenced in October. He's pleaded guilty to one count of mishandling classified documents.
20: The Justice Department says in 2018 and 2019, Bolton emailed more than 1,000 pages of information about his day-to-day activities as National Security Advisor, including top-secret information to two family members. Neither person was authorized to receive it.
19: Fox's Mike Emanuel, Bolton could get up to 5 years in prison and a $2.5 million fine. The earthquakes in Venezuela have now killed more than 900 people, Fox's Evan Brown.
21: Both quakes registered magnitudes in the 7 range, hitting late Wednesday in coastal cities such as La Guaira and Morón and the capital of Caracas.
19: The U.S. sending search and rescue teams and humanitarian aid. 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
22: The WGY AccuWeather forecast. We've got a partly cloudy sky in store overnight with a low temperature of 60. Partial sunshine tomorrow, the high temperature 81. Sunshine and a few clouds on Sunday, a little bit more humid, the high temperature 85. Even warmer on Monday with a high of 88 and plenty of sunshine. For Tuesday, it'll be hot with a high of 90, but there is a threat for an afternoon thunderstorm. From the WGY Weather Center, I'm meteorologist Chad Merrill.
15: All right, everybody, we're back from the news. Thanks for hanging out with us through the little bit of a break there. So, again, I'm Frank Hemming, one of the partners from Pierre O'Connor and Strauss, still joined by my friend and colleague, Mr. Anthony Cacciui. So before we get back into our discussion, I want to bring some events we have coming up to the open, so that way you guys can join us if these interest you. So first, we do a monthly webinar series called Medicaid Monday. I've been on 97% of them, probably. They always joke that I'm Mr. Medicaid in the office, so generally I am going to be on the Medicaid Mondays along with typically a guest. So our next one is going to be on July 13th. It's from 12 noon till 12:30, so just a half hour. and we're going to be talking about solo seniors. So if this is somebody, if this is a topic that either directly affects you or somebody that you know or that you love, we are going to spend that half hour talking about how to plan for people when –

0: they don't really have anybody else in their life. They don't have children. They don't have a spouse. They're solo seniors. Aaron, Connor, and I will be the attorneys for that, and we'll explain how estate and trust planning can be customized. And we can use things like advanced directives, asset protection strategies, and things to prepare people for long-term care, and how a plan for a solo senior is sometimes quite a bit different than somebody who has spouse and children. So if you want to register for that, you can go to our website, which is www.pierolaw.com. You can go to the website and go to the events tab and sign up right there. Or you can call the office, which is at 518-459-2100, and ask to speak to somebody about registering. And again, that's July 13th, which is a Monday, at 12 noon from 12 till 12:30 for myself and Aaron's presentation for Medicaid Monday for July. And then down the road, not exactly around the corner, but down the road, we have our next trust administration workshop. We do them quarterly. So the next one's going to be on Thursday, September 17th. So, you know, after the summer's over. So if you have some vacations planned or some trips coming up or some other things, so hopefully after you've had some time away to relax and once the kids are back in school, we're going to be doing our trust administration workshop from 12 to 1:30 at the Capital Region Center, at the Capital Region Chamber, located on Computer Drive in Albany. I think we did our last one there as well. That one's going to be Lou and then Dave Wojcicki, who's one of our friends over at his accounting firm, and then Michael Bates, who is a trust officer and business development officer for Trustco Bank. Again, good friend of the firm. So if you're interested in this, it's going to be on September 17th from 12 to 1:30. And again, to register for that, you can either go to the website, pierolaw.com/events, or call the office at 518-459-2100. I have now done my administrative duties, and we can continue on with our chat. All right. So, Mr. Anthony, you brought up, some really, really good points right before the end of before the last break, and we had to get out for the news. And I think that's just another thing that I constantly see in my practice and in my discussions with clients is, well, I have a will, right? I did it a long time ago, or maybe I just recently updated it. And it just says everything goes to my spouse because that's what I want. Or it says it goes equally amongst my kids and that's what I want. But there are so many things that your will doesn't necessarily touch. And I think one of the hardest things to communicate simply to people are trying to explain how things like operation of law, beneficiary designations, co-ownership situations can really affect where your things go when you pass. So again, just to kind of bring that full circle here. So one of the biggest assets that I work with in my practice with Medicaid are retirement accounts, IRAs, 401ks, 403bs, 457 plans, deferred comp, just because we have a lot of people that work for the state, right? They're all tax deferred retirement accounts. Those assets are exempt from Medicaid. They don't count for Medicaid eligibility. Well, again, one of the most common misconceptions people have is that those count for Medicaid. Well, in New York, they do not. So we certainly want to keep hold of those accounts. We want to keep them nice and safe. We want to keep them there for your use, and we want to make sure that they go where you want when you pass away. Those accounts are governed typically by your beneficiary designation, which I'm guessing got set up when you initially established the account. On the other hand, you can update those. You probably need to make sure from time to time that those designations are correct and the people named on them are correct. But if you have a asset that has a beneficiary designation tied to it, like a retirement account or a brokerage account or a bank account, then that's where that asset goes when you pass. It doesn't matter what your will says. So you can have a will that says my retirement accounts go to my two kids and not my spouse. But if your spouse is named as beneficiary on the account, that's where it's going. The will never touches it. So does that sound similar to your experience, Anthony, or just the overall confusion that comes with this?
1: Yeah, absolutely. And just to sort of piggyback off of what you said, those retirement assets, and correct me if I'm wrong, they're exempt assets, but the income from them is still countable.
0: Oh, 100%.
1: For Medicaid purposes.
0: Yes.
1: So just want the radio land to understand that.
0: Oh, yeah.
1: And getting back to beneficiary designations, sometimes, which I don't think

0: not on file. So just like clients go to a doctor, they get an annual checkup. They don't always go when there's something wrong, right? You go just to see how everything is doing, making sure that there's nothing lurking underneath the surface that requires your attention. It's a great thing to do that also with your estate plan. What I find often with clients is when I initially meet with them, I'll say, do you have estate planning documents? And they'll say, oh, yeah, I have a will. And I'll say, great, where is it? And I'll say, I don't know, somewhere in my house. And I'll say, when was the last time? I did it about 15 years ago. So that's great that you have a will 15 years ago, or you have a healthcare proxy, power of attorney, disposition of remains appointment from 15 years ago. But it's great to look at those documents every couple of years. Once a year is what we like to recommend. And see, are those agents that you entrusted to make healthcare decisions for you, God forbid if you're incapacitated, or to make financial or legal decisions under a power of attorney, are those the same people that you want in those roles 15 years later? 15 years ago, your kids may have been, children. They could have been 8 or 10 years old, and now they're in their 20s.
1: You might have new kids that didn't exist 15 years ago.
0: So it's always good to have a refresher, look at those documents, and see are the agents that I selected still appropriate 15 years later. Maybe those people are sick now, God forbid, or they moved, or you had a falling out, or someone that you named as the agent under a power of attorney has financial problems, probably not a good pick. Or maybe someone who you have as a healthcare proxy agent no longer lives in the country, or you had a falling out. So it's always good to review your assets, review your documents, review your agents, and making sure that they're tied together in a comprehensive plan.
1: Perfect. Yeah. Perfect. So the theme of the show is don't kick the plan down the road. And I think this is exactly going to what you just said, Anthony. Like, don't like set it and forget it. Don't think that just because you did it once, you're good. Unless you just did it, then hopefully you're going to be good for a little while. But I actually have a story that I think can illustrate kind of some of these points. So if you don't mind, let me talk a little bit about that. You okay with that?
0: Sure. Yeah, cool. Of course.
1: All right. So we had a family come in last week, and they did a trust with us about 10 years ago, if I'm remembering correctly. So right when I was brand new to the firm, I didn't work with them, at least not in person, because they said they didn't recognize me and I didn't really recognize them. I remember their name, weirdly enough, just from seeing their file in the office, but I don't think I'd worked with them directly. So they came in because, unfortunately, husband, is in need of some home health care, and they wanted to talk about getting him on Medicaid to have Medicaid pay for some in-home benefits. So they brought their son with them, and they brought their documents with them. And obviously, we had copies of their documents as well because we had done them. And we reviewed them, and things are still generally in pretty good shape. You know, they did power of attorneys, they did healthcare proxies, they did a will, and they did a trust. And the trust is kind of the one key to why they're, well situated. So the trust has their house, and it has some life insurance in it. And the trust is 10 years old. So if a nursing home is needed, they can't touch those. If we're going to stick with home care, which again is the plan for now, then those assets shouldn't be grabbable by the nursing home or the state or anybody else. So that's great, because if they hadn't done that pre-planning, we'd have to be talking about doing all that now with dad's health not great and his capacity not nearly as good as it used to be. So would it be possible? Yeah, probably for home care, but nursing home certainly would be more complicated. So the reason why that I'm using this as an example is, so for one, right, one thing that we talked about besides dad's care is what's up with mom. And mom's still healthy, and she's still doing all the things she needs to do. She's starting to get a little worn out taking care of her husband, which is why we want to get them some help. But on the other hand, like on all of her documents, on her power of attorney, her healthcare proxy, her will, dad is the named first agent, right? He's her power of attorney. He's her healthcare proxy. And 10 years ago when they did it, of course that was the right decision. But now with his health issues and other things going on, it's probably not a good decision anymore. So instead of leaving dad as number one, we're going to bump up the kids because she has a good relationship with her kids. And that way, it's not that the kids weren't on the first set of documents. They were, but they're only there as what are called successor agents. So it's not that they couldn't use them, but just to give an example, like if son wanted to go to the bank to help mom, he'd have to then typically show the bank why dad isn't the one there to help mom. And if dad had passed away, that's a death certificate.

0: If it's, you know, health issues, it's usually a statement from the doctor or medical records or whatever that bank is going to require. So could the son go through those channels and get those requisite documents to hand to the bank or to hand to the doctor if it's a healthcare proxy situation? Of course he could, but most people, one, don't really want the hassle of having to worry about walking around with these things. Another thing is having to go through the time and effort to get them. Again, could they be obtained? I'm sure they could. But again, the idea of trying to do some of this planning is to make things easy or as easy as they can be. So rather than put that onus on the kids to say you got to walk around with this stuff or you may be questioned from time to time by the bank, we're just going to update things for mom. And again, that's not because they never planned. They did plan. It's just the plan has now changed because dad's health has changed a little bit. So rather than assume that everything's fine and we're just going to leave it alone, we're going to get dad that help. We're going to update stuff for mom. We're going to revamp the plan just a little bit. And they're going to continue on and hopefully just a little bit better of a place than they were if they hadn't come in, just because it'd been a little while. So again, I'm hoping that's a good kind of quick story to show that just because you did something and you planned doesn't mean you don't have to reconsider or take another look at things. So before we go to our last break, Anthony, any points jump through to you in that quick story? I know I hadn't really talked to you about that one before, so I'm curious to see if you picked up on anything that I kind of forgot or should have highlighted.
1: No, I think you hit the high points. You know, putting in a plan in effect is great. Naming the agents that you want is fantastic. But like we've been mentioning, life changes, circumstances change, life happens. And the people that you've named the people that you've named 10 years ago may no longer be in an appropriate position now to give you the aid that you may need in the event of an incapacity, right? You don't want to start running around and trying to prove that the initial agent that you have is incapacitated. You may not be able to get a doctor to write that note. And even if you can, you're taking away time during a precious moment that you want to be marshaling your resources to something else. You don't want to now have to be tracking down doctors trying to prove that your initial agent can serve and that your successor agents can. You may get pushback from the bank. The bank often has the back office and their own lawyers and their own compliance department, and that's not something you want to be dealing with when time is critical.
0: Yeah, couldn't agree more. Yeah. All right, let's take our last break. So again, thanks everybody for being with us here on this Saturday. Give just hang out through one more break for the last segment of Life Happens Radio. We'll be back right after this.
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0: And we are here back for our final segment for this week's edition of Life Happens Radio. So for the last time introducing myself again, I'm Frank Hemming, partner of Pierre O'Connor and Strauss, joined by my good friend and colleague, Mr. Anthony Kachui from, sounds like, sunny Garden City down on Long Island. So again, thanks, Anthony, for being here and taking some time on your Saturday. We really do appreciate it.
1: My pleasure. One thing, Frank, just go back to what we were saying quickly before.
0: Sure, sure.
1: About looking at the agents. Another thing that I think is important is, even for clients that have trust, to ensure that they have actually funded their trust. Countless times I have clients that come in with trust documents that they write on their Schedule A. Schedule A is a piece of paper typically in the back of the trust. And we'll see lots of different things. Sometimes it'll say $10 cash. And I'll say, what are the assets in that trust? And often clients will say, oh, I have no idea, right? Never funded it. But sometimes you'll have clients that'll say, well, I have all these assets in the trust. And they'll have a very detailed list. They'll have bank accounts. They'll have properties, the address. And I'll say, did you go to the bank and transfer those assets to the trust? And then I get a blank stare. Because just writing things on Schedule A does not mean that you have properly transferred title. If you have real estate and you want it owned in the name of your trust, you have to file a deed and have the transfer tax forms recorded with the county. If you want to transfer a bank account, you have to go to the bank and transfer title. Just simply putting assets on the Schedule A, writing it in the name of the back of the trust, saying, now my trust owns my residence. It owns all these wonderful bank accounts that I have at J.P. Morgan or Morgan Stanley, wherever they may be. That is not sufficient. And unfortunately, clients are sort of lulled into these DIY, you know, do-it-yourself plans where they think, okay, I have these legal documents, and now I just write the assets in the back, and now my trust controls. In that scenario, you have not transferred assets. You are not going to avoid probate. You're still going to have to go through probate. Hopefully, you have a pour-over will that will then put those assets into the trust. But one of the main benefits of having a trust is avoiding the probate process. But having the trust is not sufficient. You have to actually fund the trust. I love to say to the clients that it's like having a car. You could have a Ferrari, but if you don't have gas in it, it's not going to go down the block. It's the same concept with a trust. You could have the best trust. You could have all the bells and whistles. But if the trusts are not funded properly, then you're not going to get the maximum benefit. You're still going to have to go through probate. And when it comes to estate tax planning, it's important that not only are you funding the trust, but that you're being mindful of what the exemptions are and trying to balance assets. So there's lots of things. There's lots of wrinkles to take into effect, a lot of things to consider when you're coming up with a plan.
0: So I've got a few things to talk about in there. But just before I forget, so we didn't really have you introduce yourself, Anthony, but I guess I will do it for you just because I'm a nice guy. So Anthony is kind of our most tenured associate down in our New York City office. And Anthony's primary focus is working on estate planning and creating plans for not only regular folks, if you will, but also our high net worth families and clients. And Anthony, I think people, again, one of the questions I get asked just about in every consult, if they're thinking about it, is, well, you know, do my beneficiaries have to pay tax after I pass away? And for typically anybody that I'm working with, the answer is no, just because I don't have the requisite experience or things like with the high net worth stuff. But just for our listeners, let them know what the current state tax threshold is for New York, if you wouldn't mind.
1: Sure, of course. So in New York, the New York State estate tax exemption is $7.35 million per person.
0: Yep.
1: That has been increased incrementally each year. It was 6.11, then 6.58, then I believe it was 6.94, then I think it was 7.16, I think, and then it's 7.35. So that number is increasing. That's a stark contrast to the federal exemption, right, which is $15 million per person. The federal exemption has something called portability. If your spouse dies and never used their exemption, they never made lifetime gifts, you could file an estate tax return and check a box and port it or take their unused exemption and put it on your side. So then you could have a $30 million exemption. Doesn't work for all the exemptions. There's a generation skipping transfer tax exemption. If you were to give assets to someone two generations below you, like a grandchild or someone who's more than 37 and a half years younger than you, that's an additional tax. So that exemption that you get, which is also $15 million, that you cannot port over, but you can do the lifetime gift and estate tax exemption. New York, however, does not permit portability. It's a use it or lose it system. So often clients will have, and even clients of substantial wealth, will just have I love you wills, which just means everything's going to go to my spouse outright. And what happens is when you give your assets to your spouse outright, there's something called the marital deduction. The marital deduction says that during lifetime or upon death, you can give an unlimited amount of money to your spouse, gift or estate tax-free. There's no tax whatsoever. So clients will often think, well, that's great. That's really nice of the government. They give us this marital deduction, give all my assets to my spouse. I have $1 billion. It doesn't matter, even though New York only has a $7.35 million estate tax exemption. If I die and give $1 billion to my spouse, there's no estate tax. The problem is that what happens when their surviving spouse dies? So in that scenario, let's use a more realistic number. You have $10 million just in the husband's name, let's say, in this example. All $10 million is going to go to the spouse outright. No New York State estate tax because it's going through the marital deduction. Get that benefit. Doesn't matter that you're over the exemption. The problem is what happens when their surviving spouse dies? Now there's no more spouse. Now that money's going to go to the kids. Well, the kids are not special beneficiaries in the tax code like a spouse is. So that's when New York State comes around and says, oh, you're over the exemption. you owe us estate tax. You are only allowed to use $7.35 million. And when the husband died, his $7.35 million wasn't used because it went right to the spouse. So the husband's exemption was wasted. It's gone. Now the surviving spouse, the wife dies. Well, she's over the exemption. New York has a quirky little rule. It says that if you exceed that exemption by more than 5%, you lose the entire thing. So in essence, you've lost both New York State estate tax exemptions because the first spouse, the husband, when he died, went right to the spouse through marital deduction. So his $7.35 million exemption wasn't used. And the surviving spouse, when she died, she had too many assets. She went over the cliff is what it's called, and her exemption is taken away, and she's taxed on dollar one. So
0: bad news. Real
1: terrible
0: bad news.
1: Disaster. That can result in hundreds of thousands of dollars of estate tax. Yeah. So sometimes, plan is great, but you need the right plan.
0: Exactly. And that's the entire point, right? Like, don't just do an I love you, Will, for most people, but especially if you're anywhere close to these tax thresholds and things. But most people, right, most everyday people are not walking around with $7.35 million or more. That'd be a wonderful problem to have. That's what I always joke with my clients about. I'd love if you hit the lottery and have to come back and now do estate tax planning because now you're above the thresholds and stuff. But most people in reality do not have wealth to that degree. That doesn't mean that those limits won't decrease. They certainly have gone up quite a bit in the last 15 to 20 years. I think roughly 15-ish years ago, the threshold was around $1 million, right? And plenty of people would have estate tax issues to plan for if it was $1 million because most people, right, have a house, they have other assets, could go over that $1 million. But there's a big difference between $1 million and $7.35 million. So thank you, Anthony, for the rundown with the estate tax thresholds. Now, we don't do it to highlight of, you know, you could only need in a plan if you have all this money. It's actually the opposite. It's people don't typically plan because they have an estate tax problem. None of my clients do. And I have people that have literally just a house where that's all they really have. And that's what the thing that they want to protect the most. That's the thing they want to make sure it goes to their spouse, their children, their grandchildren, or wherever else they want it to go. So it just goes to say, typically estate tax and the associated issues with estate taxes are not going to be a concern for many, many, many people. They're a big concern for those who do have to worry about them. But just the fact that you're not going to have an estate tax issue doesn't mean that you should make a plan, because there's so many other aspects of the plan that are important besides just looking at whether there's going to be tax or not. So, Anthony, we've got
1: about... Yeah, just to interject there quickly, Frank.
0: Yeah, sure.
1: Whatever your asset level is, it's still something that you worked your entire life for, right?
0: 100%.
1: And if you don't go and create a plan, you have a plan. It's the New York State plan.
0: Yeah,
1: so
0: the one you
1: don't
0: probably
1: rely
0: don't want.
1: Your assets are valuable. You worked 30 or 40 years for those assets. So make sure that the people that you want are actually going to inherit those assets, regardless of what the number is. It's important to you. It's what you worked for. And I always encourage clients to have agency, take control, and come up with a plan that's beneficial for those beneficiaries. If you have beneficiaries that are getting means-based government benefits, means-tested benefits, you may not want them to get assets outright, right? Because then they can get kicked off benefits.
0: 100%.
1: You want to have a plan that puts them in a better position where there is a supplemental needs trust for them. Or if you have beneficiaries that are in the process of getting married, you're probably going to want those assets to stay in trust for them. God forbid, if there's an event of a divorce in the future, that those assets could potentially be protected rather than having the assets go outright to that person. And maybe they commingle the asset by putting it in a joint account. And now they're surviving. Now the divorcing spouse could have a claim to those assets. So it's important to identify the right beneficiaries, make sure that they inherit those assets, but then you want to try to put it in protective structures. So that way, if they are on government programs, or if potentially there's a divorce in the future, that you can ensure that those assets are still protected.
0: Yeah. Or if you have minors, right? We have plenty of people that come in that they have minors in their life, whether it's children, grandchildren, great-grandchildren, other nieces, nephews. You know, young people, it's great to leave them money for college, for a wedding, for their first house. You just want to make sure that it's going to them in a protected manner, that they're going to be able to use that money, have it there when they actually need it, and that it's not going to be squandered on, you know, the the problems that come with growing up, of making bad decisions.
1: So yeah, Anthony, and then that you don't have to constantly have the court intervene, right? Because if you leave it to your child, or if you don't have a will, let's say it's an intestacy, upon 18, they're getting those assets. So do you want an 18-year-old to inherit all those assets outright with no control? Probably not.
0: No. So we are at the end of the show. So, Anthony, I'm going to say thanks once again for being here. Couldn't have done the show without you. You've given our listeners, I hope, great information throughout the show. I'm hoping we can do this again relatively soon, next time I have to host. I always love partnering up with you. So with that, everybody.
1: Thank you.
0: So with that, everybody, please come back and join us next week for next Saturday's edition of Life Happens Radio. I hope you have a great week between now and then. Get outside, enjoy the weather, and we'll see you next week.
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7: Ceasefire between the U.S. and Iran tested again. I'm Daria Albinger, Fox News. There is more trouble over the Strait of Hormuz. The U.S. has launched missiles on Iran, taking out target of sites. It's in response to an Iranian attack on a cargo ship.
8: A senior U.S. official says U.S. forces struck four targets located along Iran's coastline bordering the Strait of Hormuz, as well as on Keshem Island. This was all in response to Iran striking a Singapore-flagged cargo ship in the strait, a direct violation of the Memorandum of Understanding, which was supposed to ensure safe transit for all commercial vessels. Vice President J.D. Vance saying, Iran signed a ceasefire agreement. We have honored it. If they have disagreements about how the MOU is being applied, they can pick up the phone, but violence will be met with violence.
7: That's Fox's Rebecca Castor. Iran responded with a drone attack earlier today on Bahrain, the home of the U.S. Fifth Fleet. TMZ says it's received a new note claiming to know the identity of the two kidnappers linked to Nancy Guthrie's disappearance.
9: TMZ receiving yet another email from a person claiming to know the identities of Nancy's two kidnappers and promising video proof in exchange for one Bitcoin. TMZ talking that they are working with the FBI on the IT technology of those ransom notes. But we're also learning from TMZ that the person who emailed that letter to them claimed to have, quote, a phone stashed in a secure location containing what they said was a video of a, quote, main guy with Nancy on the day the sender described as probably Nancy's last day. This news comes just days after the details of one of those initial ransom notes was revealed to the public, claiming Nancy died unintentionally shortly after she was taken from her Tucson, Arizona home on February 1st and is, quote, buried in nature.
7: That's Fox's Chanley Painter. 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
10: WGY News, I'm Paul DeCastro. An 18-year-old Albany man has been arrested in connection with a June 11th shooting on Stanwyck Street. Police say Xavier Irvin shot a man in the leg. He was charged with attempted murder and criminal possession of a weapon. A memorial service is set for 17 horses who lost their lives in a tragic barn fire.
11: It's scheduled for Sunday at Saratoga Casino Hotel, where many of the horses competed at the harness track there. They were killed June 16th after the barn they were in on Nelson Avenue caught fire and burned to the ground. The cause of the fire is still under investigation. Marty Casper, News Radio 103.1 and 810 WGY.
10: Ahead of the nation's 250th birthday, the Warren County Sheriff's Office announced they will have additional officers patrolling throughout the holiday weekend to ensure safety.
12: Steps include monitoring beach road traffic to prevent congestion and to enforce illegal parking. At 9 p.m., officers will restrict entry to certain roadways and begin manually controlling some intersections. Dave Lingley, News Radio 103.1 and 810 WGY. 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
10: Two Corinth women face animal cruelty charges for allegedly failing to provide proper food and water to five dogs. Jasmine Squilla,

0: and Fatima Saife Mojarid were arrested Monday following a nine-day-long investigation. Their Mill Street house was also condemned. They were each charged with five counts of overdriving, torturing, and injuring animals, failure to provide proper sustenance. In sports, the Yankees visit the Red Sox at 1 o'clock. The Mets and Phillies have a 4:10 start time. The Mets have lost seven in a row. Andy Green lost his debut as interim manager last night. Carlos Mendoza was fired earlier on Friday. I'm Paul DeCastro in News Radio 103.1 and 810 WGY.
1: The WGY AccuWeather forecast. Partly sunny today, the high at 84. Tonight, partly cloudy, lows near 60. And then sunshine for tomorrow with a high of 85. Sunshine, it'll be a much warmer day on Monday. High Monday afternoon at 88. A heavy thunderstorm in the area Tuesday with a high 92. From the WGY Weather Center, I'm Steve Williams.
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4: Hello and good morning, everybody. I'm Stephen Boucher. You have me live today and tomorrow, and it brings me a lot of joy to be here with you. I took last weekend off. My daughter Lauren got married, and it was a beautiful day. I know that Sue was looking down on her and giving her the absolute best, most remarkable, amazing, beautiful day that she could have had. So I thank you for, you had some good hosts last week. Marty did the show on Sunday, and I think Paolo and Ed maybe, or Paolo by himself on Saturday, and they always do a great job. But today you're stuck with me, and hopefully I can help you get you pointed in the right direction. As I like to say, you only get one opportunity to retire. One, folks. You don't get two or three or four. You get one. Sometimes you get two, I guess, if you have to go back to work because you're not prepared. And then maybe you get another bite at the apple. But for most people, you get one opportunity to retire. And you can't mess it up because you can't go back and make up for all of those decades. Think about it. You work for decades. And you just have a short period of time in retirement for the most part. And you want to make sure you have enough money so you can enjoy it. And if you have any questions whatsoever about how to get you to that milestone, give me a call. 1-800-TALK-WGY. 1-800-825-5949. Any questions whatsoever? So, you know, NASDAQ got hit hard this week. Hit really hard. Bitcoin stumbled again. The Middle East remains on edge. Investors are wondering if higher interest rates are here to stay. 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If you have any questions, folks, any questions at all, 1-800-825-5949. I would love to help you. love to help you. So, you know, as I said, you know, the big sell-off in technology, it was really a crazy week. Technology outperformed the rest of the market over the past year and for the last several years. You hear me talk a lot about how much NASDAQ we own in our portfolios. And, you know, NASDAQ is, for the most part, a growth-oriented, mostly made up of technology stocks. So I call it, you know, really, it's our technology holding for the most part. When you look at 60% of QQQ, and for our clients, QQQM, same ETF, still tracks the NASDAQ 100 index, and 60% of it is made up of technology. And that's why we like it. The rest of the portfolio, you know, communication services, 13%. And you can kind of think about communication services. What is that really? You know, I think there's a lot of companies there. If you look at the top 10 holdings of QQQ, you got NVIDIA, Apple, Micron Technology, Microsoft, Amazon, Advanced Micro Devices, Alphabet, which just got added to the Dow this week. We'll talk a little bit about that. Tesla, Intel, those are the top 10 holdings. And they make up, you know, they make up a big part of the QQQ as a whole. 45% of the QQQ ETF is made up of those 10 stocks. So in a way, you're getting a focused investment and mostly technology, and that's why we like to call it our technology holding. We also have, obviously, other technology holdings. We're very overweight technology. So a week like this week doesn't help our clients. Our clients really, they, a week like this, they'll lag more than other weeks because the NASDAQ being down almost 5%, compared to the broad stock market, the S&P 500 being down about 2%. But remember this one statistic that I like to repeat, folks. Over the last 5 years, your average return in QQQ was about 16% a year. Over the last 10 years, about 22%. Over the last 15 years, about 20%. Year in, year out. Those are your average returns. And I know I repeat this often because I want you to understand just how powerful QQQ is. And it's helped our clients over the last 20 plus years that we've been overweight technology, mostly by using QQQ. Our clients have had stellar returns because of it. And if you look at the last 15 years for the broad stock market index, just about 14.5% compared to just about 20% for QQQ. And that's why I'm not afraid of technology. I'm not afraid of weeks like this. And as I started out saying, you know, is this a buying opportunity or the start of something bigger? I think it could be a buying opportunity in my eyes. Listen, I'm either going to be right or wrong on this. So there's a 50-50 chance I'll get it right, 50-50 chance I'll get it wrong. But I do believe, and I said this in the last couple days to clients that came into the office, when, not if, when the war in Iran gets resolved, and believe me, if we've been waiting a long time, we absolutely have. Is there an end game? You know, there's a lot of emotions, and every day it just keeps getting pushed off. We think we're coming to some kind of an end with that war, and there's an agreement, and then all of a sudden there's another attack here or attack there. Will diplomacy hold? Could the oil infrastructure become a target? Shipping lanes, will they remain open through the Strait of Hormuz? Does higher oil mean higher inflation again? And usually the answer to that is yes. You know, listen, we can't have a prolonged conflict. The markets, believe me, no side benefits from a prolonged conflict. Iran needs economic stability. Western nations need the oil, want the oil. Global markets dislike uncertainty. You hear me say that for the 31 years I've been doing radio. What the market doesn't like is uncertainty. The market does not like to be surprised. So the biggest wild card right now remains the Strait of Hormuz. Any disruption there could absolutely immediately push energy prices higher and reignite inflation concerns, because the price of oil affects so much. And if, you know, right now the price of oil is down to, I think it's $69 a barrel is where we ended up. And, you know, hey, the high for oil was almost $113 a barrel. So, you know, being down at 69, we're almost right where we were before the start of this war. And that's good news. You would have thought that with this prolonged conflict that the price of oil would be higher, but it's been coming down. No matter what you want to say or believe, folks, when the price of oil comes down, the price of gas comes down, and that is a big part of inflation. So hopefully, we have, you know, this war coming to an end, and sooner than later, you know, there's nothing else we can say. It's part of the volatility that we're living with in the markets, although this past week we had a tech sell-off that really had nothing to do with oil. It was more chips and Apple raising prices. We had a lot of news on the technology front this past week. I'm going to take a quick 15-second break. 1-800-825-5949. 1-800-825-5949. If you have any questions, give me a call. I'll see you on the other side of this quick break.
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4: The phone lines are open, and I would love to talk to you. 1-800-825-5949. So this past week, you know, listen, we had the war. At the end of the week, it looked as though there was some positive, you know, vibes, let's say, coming out of the U.S.-Iran situation. You have oil prices that right now, you know, basically, the $69 a barrel is pretty good, folks. It's not $113 a barrel where it was at its high. $69 is pretty good. In the UK, you had Prime Minister Keir Starmer, who is resigning. Listen, I don't want to get into politics, but there's a lot of these socialist, communist-type politicians that should resign. And in this country, I know there's a lot of talk about communism and socialism, and folks, there's no room for it. And unfortunately, we have a lot of uneducated people that think that, you know, they believe everything that these communist socialist type politicians talk about. And then you have a lot of young people that are being fed so much, let's say, garbage in colleges and universities that they believe it as well. And these are supposed to be our young assets that are well educated. But, you know, listen, there's no such thing as a free lunch, folks. You can't give everything away. Somebody's got to pay for it. And you can't keep taxing the rich. You can only tax the rich for so long. The rich are going to leave. They're already flocking out of New York and California and other states. They're going to more, let's say, tax-friendly states or where the environment is pretty good. Listen, New York, we're paying for New York City. I told my investment guys, get out of our New York City muni bonds. That city could go bankrupt. That's the direction that it's going. It was bankrupt once before, and it could go back in that direction. And I don't want to have any part of it. I don't want to be any part of it. I used to love visiting these big cities. I used to love to go to New York, you know, at least once a month, stay overnight, or Chicago or Seattle or San Francisco. Folks, you can't get me to visit those cities. You can give me a free trip. I'm not going. I'm just not going to those cities. I don't have any desire to go and feel unsafe and so forth. But listen, you know, so I know it's long-winded. You know, this past week with the UK Prime Minister resigning, but you know, when I see what's going on in New York City, it just, my head spins. I can't believe that people truly buy into this talk of nonsense. Folks, from my heart, I think like a Democrat. I want everybody to have something. I want everybody to be taken care of. And I do. I give back a lot. I want to help those in need. So from my heart, I want to give it all. And then I think logically with my head, we got to pay for it. And there's got to be a balance somewhere between providing and paying for it. But you can't just give it all away. So the UK Prime Minister resigned. On Monday, we had a big sell-off. You had SpaceX down 16%. Right now, it's below its opening price. You know, it dipped below. It settled at about $153. I think long-term SpaceX can be a good holding. I actually bought some in my Sandbox account this past week, and I'm hoping that it'll be a good long-term holding. I'm hoping it takes off like a rocket, no pun intended. But at this level, and listen, Ed Wilhelm, one of my investment guys, He nailed it. He said, anybody who wants to buy SpaceX should wait. It'll come down. It's going to take off immediately, which a lot of IPOs do. They immediately go up. It looks like you missed out on an opportunity. And then after a couple of days, all of a sudden, they come retreating back. And SpaceX is no different. SpaceX came back, and you can buy it at a pretty good price. If you feel you missed getting in on the IPO like so many people did, you can buy it now, and it's like getting in at the IPO price. You had Micron Technology quadrupled the revenue, and you know, Apple raising prices. So it was a crazy week. The S&P, as I said, down about 2%. NASDAQ dropped about 4.6%. Year to date, you have NASDAQ. The overall composite is up about 9%, but QQQ, that's the NASDAQ 100. There's a difference, folks. In the NASDAQ composite, there's about 3,000 stocks. In the NASDAQ 100, there's obviously only 100 stocks. And the QQQ, year to date, up 15%. That's not bad. Twice the average of the S&P. The S&P is up about 7.5%. Russell 2000 is up about 21%. So QQQ, you know, even though it had a tough week year to date, you know, it's been responsible for a lot of our great returns. So QQQ is doing what it's supposed to be doing. When you're in a growth-like investment, and we explain this to our clients all the time, we will have more volatility because we are overweight technology, and some of our core holdings like QQQ, they'll go up and they'll also fall harder than the broad market. When the broad market falls, QQQ usually falls a little harder. So we prepare our clients. Our clients know that there's volatility to be had because of our style of investments, but I think long term, our portfolios have been doing pretty darn good. We're outperforming the market as a whole, our equity sleeve. That's something that is hard to do, and I'm proud to say we are doing it, and we're doing it in a major way. I had a client in the other day. This client started out with us with $2 million. The client has taken out of the portfolio since he's been with us $2 million. And as we sit here today, the portfolio is up, valued up, just shy of $4 million. And this client is a client that, as he said, he says, I only come in once a year. I said, no, we like to see you. Doctor, come on in. And he does. He only comes in once a year. We never hear from him. And he just lets us do our job. As he says, every time he does come in, I want to be invested just like Steve is invested. So he's in our growth strategy and he's done well. And year to date, why the S&P is up 7.5%. His portfolio was up almost 4% greater, almost 12%. His portfolio is up year to date. So he was really happy. And as I said, he's in our growth strategy, which is an 80-20 mix. So he was really happy that we're doing the job that we're doing for him. And he's done pretty, well by letting us do the job that we're supposed to do. And as I said, he started out with $2 million, just over $2 million, and he's taken out just about $2 million. His net contribution right now is about $3,900, and his value of the portfolio is $4 million. So he's done well, but clients like that allow us to do our job. We don't get a lot of clients that panic. We don't get a lot of clients that really get scared and want us to, you know, be very defensive, take money out of the markets. We've educated our clients along the way. We're always communicating with them, always pointing out the good, the bad, and the ugly. And our clients know, because if they're taking money out of their portfolio, we keep 1 to 2 years worth of what they need to live on off to the side in a conservative holding. So our clients know that when, not if, when that next correction, when that next bear market, when that next recession comes and happens, our clients know they don't need to panic. We have 2 years to keep managing that portfolio in the way that we do. And I say 1 to 2 years because we start out with 2 years worth, and then we let it drip down and we look for opportunities to replenish it. And Casey just told me that he replenished all of our cash this past week when the markets were at all-time highs. He said, Steve, I'm going to take advantage of the markets again being at all-time highs. I went in and we replenished the cash that our clients need to live on. And that's beautiful news. Our clients know we do this and we do it whenever we need to do it. So we protect our clients. Our clients know that their retirement will not be affected by the next correction, the next bear market. When they see volatility, I've done my best to teach our clients that we get a little giddy when we see volatility and we take advantage of some opportunities. This past week, we made some trades in the portfolio. We got into an investment that we've been wanting to get into, got out of one of our, let's say, worse investments. Well, not worse, because it's up 18% year to date, believe it or not. But over time, we feel there's a better mousetrap for that value play. So we got out of what we were in and got into a new one. And we think that's going to be a good change for our clients. And hopefully it continues to do well. As I said, you know, being up 18% in our value holding year to date, why the S&P is up 7.5%. That's not bad, folks. 1-800-825-5949. 1-800-825-5949. If you have any questions whatsoever, give me a call. I would love to talk to you about anything that you want to talk about. We had some sad news this week. You had former Fed Reserve Chairman Alan Greenspan, who I think did a great job, passed away at the age of 100. He was a good man, one of the good guys at the Federal Reserve. So Alan Greenspan passed away at the age of 100. Folks, you are listening to Let's Talk Money, brought to you by Boucher Financial Group, where we help our clients prioritize their health while we manage their wealth for life. Give me a call. If you have any questions whatsoever, I would love to talk to you. We got a lot of things to talk about on the other side of the news break. You got the big jobs report coming out on Thursday. It's usually Friday, but because Friday is 4th of July, it'll be coming out on Thursday. Actually, 4th of July is actually on Saturday, but it's being celebrated on Friday, so the stock and bond markets are closed on Friday. 1-800-825-5949. 1-800-825-5949. I will be here through the news. Give me a call with any questions you have. I'll see you in a quick couple minutes.

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1: News. I'm Paul Stevens. The U.S. launching retaliatory strikes on Iran Friday following an Iranian drone strike on a Singapore-flagged cargo ship in the Strait of Hormuz.
2: Today confirming that it launched an attack targeting U.S. assets in the region, and shortly after, Bahrain confirmed that it came under fire from Iranian drone strikes, saying that that is a violation of the country's sovereignty and that Tehran is trying to undermine the ongoing peace effort.
1: Fox's Jeff Paul in Tel Aviv. A new note is claiming to know the identity of two kidnappers connected to the Nancy Guthrie disappearance.
3: TMZ is receiving yet another email from a person claiming to know the identities of Nancy's two kidnappers and promising video proof in exchange for one Bitcoin.
1: Fox's Chandley Painter, Nancy Guthrie, of course, the mother of NBC's Savannah Guthrie. 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
4: The WGY AccuWeather forecast. Partly sunny today, the high at 84. Tonight, partly cloudy, lows near 60. And then sunshine for tomorrow with a high of 85. Sunshine, it'll be a much warmer day on Monday. High Monday afternoon at 88. A heavy thunderstorm in the area Tuesday with a high 92. From the WGY Weather Center, I'm Steve Williams.
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5: Good morning. And thank you, folks, for hanging in through the news, and thank you for tuning in today. I hope I'm able to help you, give you some things to think about. If you have any questions whatsoever, 1-800-825-5949. 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So I'm going to our website because you heard that we are going to be the premier sponsor for really an amazing Women in Wealth, which I am 110% behind. It's on August 25th, and I got Harmony and Sam, who really head up our Women in Wealth series. We do seminars for Women in Wealth throughout the year, and this is going to be an all day, full day, starting at 9 o'clock. There's going to be several parts of the day, and as I said, being the presenting sponsor, I'm proud to say that. So if you go to our website, right on top in the little yellow bar, you'll see where you can register, reserve your seat. It's going to probably be a sold out event. It's going to be at the UPH, the United Preservation Hall in Saratoga, which is a beautiful, like really a beautiful venue. If you've never been there, you'll like it. We've had many events there. During COVID, we actually did our State of the Economy where we had to film it because we couldn't get near people. Remember those days? Boy, they were, oh man, we like to wipe those days right from our memory bank, don't we? 1-800-825-5949. So we talked a little bit about, the war in the Middle East, and that creates a lot of volatility. But the big news of the week was the sell-off. It's, technology has done so well, outperformed the broad stock market, but it gave some back, and it's still twice the year-to-date return of the broad stock market. You know, QQQ is up almost 15-16%, while the S&P is up 7.5%. And when a sector becomes expensive, even good news can trigger profit taking. You had treasury yields that were, I tell you, folks, if you need income and you want to buy some bonds, I love where the bonds are right now. I've been saying this for a long time. You got the 10-year U.S. Treasury, which is state tax-free, yielding almost 4.4%. And you got the 1-year yielding almost 4%. That's not bad, folks. And you can ladder a portfolio where you maybe buy a 1-year, a 2-year, a 3-year, a 5-year, a 7-year, a 10-year. And every time that 1 year matures, you buy a new 7 or 10 year. And what will happen is you will have every year something coming due, and you don't have to guess where interest rates are going. It's just like on autopilot. That is the absolute best way to ladder a bond portfolio. So you have the 1 year, as I say, yielding almost 4%, the 2 year over 4%, and that 10 year is yielding 4.4% almost. And if you really want to go out on a limb, you have the 30-year yielding almost 5%. The 20-year is yielding almost 5%. I wouldn't be buying a 20 or 30-year, but those are pretty attractive rates. You know, we lived since the financial collapse of 2007 through March 9th of 2009, when interest rates were near zero. So to be getting 4.4 to almost 5% yields, that's not bad, folks. So I like bonds. I like treasuries better than CDs, because with CDs, you have taxation on the federal level and the state level. With U.S. treasuries, New York State tax-free. New York State, you pay a lot of taxes in New York State. So you have New York State tax-free. The other big news this week, Bitcoin fell again. There's a lot of listeners that own crypto, I'm sure, or wish

Yeah, just over 60,000. It was about 56, 57,000 over the last few days, but right now it's about 60,000, creeping up to 61,000. And Bitcoin, you know, once again, is it a buying opportunity? Folks, I don't have a crystal ball, although I guess I do have a crystal ball because a client of mine has heard me say on radio for years, I don't have a crystal ball, and gifted me a crystal ball, a true crystal ball that was in her family. She brought it in, and it sits on my conference room in our Saratoga office. So I guess in a way I do have a crystal ball, but in all seriousness, I don't know if Bitcoin 80,000 or 40,000, but we do own a little bit of it. I own it in my Sandbox account as well, my trading account. So I'm going to be patient. I'm going to hold on to it. We'll see what happens. Bitcoin's going to be part of 401k plans. And when that happens, you're going to have a lot of people that will probably add to it. Is it digital gold or just another speculative asset? That's up to you to answer. You know, the price of gold, no pun intended, but as long as we're talking about digital gold, let's talk about the real gold. We're just shy of $4,100 an ounce. It's down about 6% year to date. Now remember, the 52-week high was over $5,300 an ounce. Over $5,300 an ounce. But here we are down to under $4,100 an ounce, 4,078. So gold has fallen. And with the bad news, with the war in Iran, you would think that gold would be higher than where it is. But if anything, you know, it's funny, it's actually come down through all of this conflict. And gold is, we don't own it. And I said we missed it because it went from 2,000 to 5,000, and it was a nice ride for people that bought it. I would not be buying it here. I think it could fall some more, but I could be wrong. We'll readdress whether I'm right or wrong in a few months. We'll come back and look at the price of gold, and I'll remind you. I'll let you know. I don't mind telling you when I get something wrong, but I'm not a buyer of gold. I actually, when it was about $5,000 an ounce, you heard me say on the show that you shouldn't be buying gold at these levels. If anything, you should be selling it. And I did believe that when gold was $5,200 an ounce, I felt that was a pretty good, you know, good point to sell and take some profits. Especially, there's a lot of people that get scared, nervous Nellies, and they buy gold because they think gold is going to be a good investment long term. A lot of people buy gold out of fear and greed. And unfortunately, you can't take gold into Stewart's and give them a little shaving of gold to buy milk and bread or fill up your car with gas. You just can't do it. So gold, there's no real industrial use for gold. A lot of people buy gold, but especially in the Pacific Rim and the Asian countries, a lot of people buy gold and they give it as gifts. There's a lot of people that buy gold, especially in India, as jewelry. But there's really no industrial use for gold. So with gold, there has to be a buyer and there has to be a seller. And that's how you negotiate the price of gold, a buy, sell, in demand, supply and demand. That's how gold is priced. So we're just under $4,100 ounce, and the high was not too long ago, about $5,300, $5,400. We'll see what happens. Interest rates, you know, so a month ago we were talking about cuts, right? The Fed cuts interest rates when they feel they need to stimulate the economy, get the economy going. Well, now inflation seems to be, listen, it's stubborn. It's higher than the Fed wants it to be. You have a labor market that's really, really healthy. We'll get the May or the June jobs report this coming Thursday. So at 8:30, all eyes will be focused on what that number is. The Fed is becoming more concerned about inflation than slowing growth, and markets are now pricing in a greater possibility of a rate increase before any more cuts. So we could have a rate increase by the

end of the year. Bank of America, I think, is calling for three increases. I'm not so sure we'll have three increases. We may have one, but if inflation comes back to, you know, where the Fed can live with it, maybe we won't have any hikes. So the Fed, as I said, they cut rates when they need to stimulate the economy. And then when inflation rears its ugly head and you have the price of goods and services going up, basically if you pay a dollar for a loaf of bread and a year from now you're paying $1.03, that means inflation went up, you know, 3%. And over time, believe it or not, inflation has been between 3 and 3.5%. That's the long-term average rate of inflation. So the Fed has a target of 2%. I keep asking myself, how and why does the Fed have a target of 2%? Inflation was never that low except after the financial collapse that I just mentioned in the first half of the show, when the stock market lost 50% between October 2007 and March of 2009. The S&P was down just about 50%. Talk about the world coming to an end. Talk about people wondering why they own any stocks whatsoever. That was a time when people questioned themselves. And the worst thing that people could have done was sell out of those investments because they thought they couldn't risk losing any more. Remember, folks, the average swing in stocks over the last 47 years, 14%. On average, high to low, peak to trough, on average, 14%. That's how much the stock market swings. Year in, year out, 14%. Year in, year out. So you have, and with the war this year in Iran, the market was down less than 10%. It was like 9.6%, I think, at the low point, broad stock market index. Russell 2000 and QQQ were down over 10%, but the broad stock market, the S&P 500, was down less than 10%. And, you know, that wasn't bad. I remember saying when we went to war, I thought the market was going to drop and drop hard, but it hung in there pretty good. The market's pretty resilient. And you have, you know, that labor market is really, really a strong labor market. So we'll see what the Fed does. Maybe we'll get a hike. Maybe we won't. Nobody knows. If I were a betting man, I'm going to be optimistic and say no hikes, no cuts for the rest of the year. But right now, it looks as though the Fed may and will hike interest rates at least once. We'll see what happens. And when that happens, folks, you're going to see the stock market go down. And does a quarter point hike really matter to your financial life? No, it doesn't. So if the Fed does hike interest rates and if the stock market becomes a little volatile, don't go selling. Whatever you do, don't go selling. So here we are. Is this a buying opportunity? Corrections are normal. Every correction feels worse when you're living through it. As Harmony in my office said about 4 years ago, investors, whenever there's a correction or worse, a bear market, investors feel the world's coming to an end. And guess what? The world hasn't come to an end yet. And after every correction, guess what? The market continues to go on and make new all-time highs. Isn't that funny? So when you see a correction or worse, a bear market, listen, they could be buying opportunities. And, you know, NASDAQ being down almost 5% this week, who knows? Maybe this coming week it'll be down another 5%. But I do love technology. I'm behind those companies. I'm behind the Mag 7 who have been really beaten up, companies like Microsoft. You know, Apple took it on the chin this week because they're raising prices because the price of chips are up and they can't absorb those high cost chips anymore. So they're passing it on to the consumer, and they came out raising the price of their computers.

0: their iPads by $100, $200, depending on which model. So, you know, when we get that quarter point hike, if we get that quarter point hike, don't fret over it. And it may create more of a buying opportunity. And historically, listen, investors who are disciplined have been rewarded for staying invested rather than trying to time the markets. It's impossible to time the markets. As I said on the first half of the show, the average return in the broad stock market index over the last 15 years is about 15% a year, year in, year out. No matter whether there's good news, bad news, it doesn't matter. The average return year in, year out is about 15%. QQQ, almost 20%. And for people that want to buy bonds, if you look at the iShares Core U.S. Aggregate Bond ETF, that's really, I call it the benchmark for bonds. It's really the bond index. It's like the S&P 500 index represents, for the most part, the stock market. Your average return over 15 years, 2.2%. And it's, you know, bonds over the last 11 years have been down 2 years. And ironically, stocks over the last 11 years have been down 2 years in that 11-year time period. So there you have it. Bonds can be volatile, stocks can be volatile, real estate can be volatile, everything can be volatile. The key is, folks, if you're a long-term investor and you're disciplined, stay the course, use bouts of volatility to maybe redeploy some assets. Maybe you're too conservative. When you see volatility, that's a good time to take advantage of the growth, or like what we did this past week. If you need to raise cash and markets are at or near all-time highs, that's a beautiful time to raise cash and have it on the sidelines. Anybody who's living off of their portfolio should have 1 to 2 years worth of cash so that you're not taking too much risk. And if you have 1 to 2 years worth of cash of what you need, when that next bout of volatility comes, when that next correction, whether the markets are down 5%, 10%, 15%, 20%, whatever they're down, if you have 1 to 2 years worth of what you need to live on the sidelines, then you're not going to lose your mind. You're not going to make irrational decisions because you're thinking with your heart. You're going to be thinking logically with your head, thinking rationally and doing what good long-time investors do. Stay the course. Do not get crazy. You want to stay the course when you see volatility. If anything, take advantage of that volatility. Reposition like we do some of our holdings. We look for opportunities to get into holdings. That's what volatility is all about. 1-800-825-5949. 1-800-825-5949. Let me take a quick 15-second break, folks. Don't go anywhere.
1: 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Like them on Facebook. 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
0: Hello, folks. Thank you for letting me take that quick break. 1-800-825-5949. So a lot of, you know, if you're nearing retirement, folks, you're probably asking yourself, do you take Social Security at 64? Do you wait till age 70? It all depends. You could start taking at age 62. If you're still working, you're going to be taxed on it. It's not always, if you're still working, it's usually not a good time to take Social Security because you're giving back. And the longer you wait, the more you'll get with Social Security. So you don't want to take it too soon, especially if you plan on living a long, long life. If you're living past the mid to late 70s, well, you're better off to wait taking Social Security because you're going to get a bigger payout than taking it sooner. And age 70 is the absolute last year you want to wait till, because if you and we had a client, we had a client who was a doctor, a very, very, very bright individual, and we kept telling him, Doc, you got to take your Social Security. And he was busy. He was still working. He never got around to taking it. He was earning an income. And every year that he didn't take it was a wasted year. Social Security doesn't pay you. Like if you wait till age 72, it doesn't give you those 2 years that you missed. Lost money. Kiss it goodbye. See you later, alligator. It's, you know, so age 70 is the last year. And if you really know you're going to live into your 80s and 90s, waiting makes sense. Now, some people, unfortunately, don't have that long life expectancy. So it's a gamble. It all depends what you need, how you want it. I tell the story, you know, it's just over 2 years that I lost my wife, Sue, and I'm a financial planner. So, you know, she kept asking, hey, let me take Social Security. And I'd say, Sue, it makes sense for us to wait before you take Social Security. No, I just want, you know, Social Security. I want a little paycheck. And, you know, I thought logically with my head as a certified financial planner that it was better to wait and not take it sooner. And basically, you know, she passed away, and to this day I feel bad. So I have a different viewpoint now on Social Security. When people ask me when should I take Social Security, I give them the good, the bad, and the ugly. I give them, you know, professionally, we lay it out for our clients. We let them know just when they could take it, when they should take it. But on a personal level, I tell the story about Sue. And, you know, if you want to, if you want to have a little play money, that's what Social Security is. It's okay to take it sooner because you never know. You really don't get rewarded by not taking Social Security. If you die prematurely, you know, it's done. Social Security is done. How much money do you need to retire comfortably today? Well, you got healthcare costs, inflation, longevity, travel, grandchildren, taxes. You get the picture. There's so much to think about. And the end of the show is coming up. You are listening to Let's Talk Money, brought to you by Boucher Financial Group, where we help our clients prioritize their health while we manage their wealth for life. 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That's B as in boy, O-U-C-H-E-Y.com. A lot of good information there, a lot of good topics and white papers. In the meantime, enjoy today. Come back tomorrow. I'll see you tomorrow morning, 8 a.m. Bye-bye.
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5: I'm Paul Stevens, Fox News. Bahrain accusing Iran now of launching a new drone attack today targeting the island nation.
6: A statement from Bahrain's foreign minister says a number of Iranian drones targeted the country. It did not elaborate on the target. Bahrain is home to the U.S. Navy's 5th Fleet, but there is no word if the U.S. assets were the intended target. And it comes just hours after the U.S. struck Iranian targets along the Strait of Hormuz, after what President Trump called a, quote, foolish violation of last week's ceasefire deal. The retaliatory strikes from the U.S. came one day after an Iranian drone hit cargo ships crossing the strait.
5: That's Fox's Chandley Painter. This coming as U.S. launched airstrikes in response to an Iranian drone attack on a ship trying to get out of the Strait of Hormuz on Thursday, showing signs of an uneasy ceasefire in the ongoing war. The president, meantime, warns the rise of socialist Democrats is a big threat for the U.S. in his mind.
7: The president labeled Democratic socialist and other far-left candidates as communist in a midterm election pitch to the Faith and Freedom Coalition.
8: They're communists, they're not social democrats. They want to completely destroy the traditional American way of life.
7: President Trump criticized Democratic Party leaders for not fighting back against progressive challengers and warned of threats to Christians and other people of faith.
8: These ruthless communists will attack all religions, but in particular Christianity. They always do.
7: Democratic Socialist of America endorsed candidates swept congressional primaries in New York City this week, defeating incumbent and more establishment Democrats. At the White House, Jared Halpern, Fox News.
5: Wall Street Friday, the Dow finishing down 45, the NASDAQ and the S&P 500 also finishing lower to wind up the trading week. 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
15: WGY News, I'm Paul DeCastro. An 18-year-old Albany man has been arrested in connection with a June 11th shooting on Stanwyck Street. Police say Xavier Irvin shot a man in the leg. He was charged with attempted murder and criminal possession of a weapon. A memorial service is set for 17 horses who lost their lives in a tragic barn fire.
16: It's scheduled for Sunday at Saratoga Casino Hotel, where many of the horses competed at the harness track there. They were killed June 16th after the barn they were in on Nelson Avenue caught fire and burned to the ground. The cause of the fire is still under investigation. Marty Casper, News Radio 103.1 and 810 WGY.
15: Ahead of the nation's 250th birthday, the Warren County Sheriff's Office announced they will have additional officers patrolling throughout the holiday weekend to ensure safety.
17: Steps include monitoring beach road traffic to prevent congestion and to enforce illegal parking. At 9 p.m., officers will restrict entry to certain roadways and begin manually controlling some intersections. Dave Langley, News Radio 103.1 and 810 WGY.
15: Two Corinth women face animal cruelty charges for allegedly failing to provide proper food and water to five dogs. Jasmine Squilla and Fatima Saife Mojarid were arrested Monday following a nine-day-long investigation. Their Mill Street house was also condemned. They were each charged with five counts of overdriving, torturing, and injuring animals, failure to provide proper sustenance. In sports, the Yankees visit the Red Sox at 1 o'clock. The Mets and Phillies have a 4:10 start time. The Mets have lost seven in a row. Andy Green lost his debut as interim manager last night. Carlos Mendoza was fired earlier on Friday. I'm Paul DeCastro in News Radio 103.1 and 810 WGY.
18: The WGY AccuWeather forecast. We've got a partly cloudy sky in store overnight with a low temperature of 60. Partial sunshine tomorrow, the high temperature 81. Sunshine and a few clouds on Sunday, a little bit more humid, the high temperature 85. Even warmer on Monday with a high of 88 and plenty of sunshine. For Tuesday, it'll be hot with a high of 90, but there is a threat for an afternoon thunderstorm. From the WGY Weather Center, I'm meteorologist Chad Merrill.
19: Hello, I'm Bob Lonsbury, and this is Your Hometown, a program of the Heartland offering common sense to some 300 million Americans each weekend. Do you have to know somebody to love them? I was thinking that this week. There's a fellow with whom I worked a while ago, some stuff came up, and he's going to move cross-country back to Texas, where he's from. And thinking about this in the moments after I heard the news, I felt, I love that guy. And I think I said that to him a time or two over the years. Then I thought simultaneously that that is true, but I really don't know him. Situation was, we did a radio show, a couple hours a day, and we'd walk into the studio, and a couple moments later, we'd be on the air, and we'd be doing our thing. He, very funny, a very smart, expert broadcaster, and my job was to be the sidekick, all right? And first time I'd ever been a sidekick, and I was, to be honest with you, kind of excited about it. It wasn't a current events type deal. It was a guy sitting there shooting the breeze, talking about life and stuff going on in the world kind of deal. And as soon as the show was over each day, he had to go that way. I had to go this way. We had responsibilities waiting for us. And so our relationship over two and a half years or something like that was we intersected for a couple of hours in a studio and then say adios and out the door at the end we went. And I came out of that loving the guy. And I was grateful for the opportunity to contemplate that question. Can you love someone without knowing them? I think that the answer is absolutely yes. Now, it may also be absolutely yes if the question is, can you love someone better if you know them? I think so. Sure. In fact, you know, when we go out finding a sweetheart, it's often the shared experiences that let us learn about them and grow closer to them, right? You ask somebody on a date when you're a young single person, the going on those dates, and well, let's go. You want to go for a walk tomorrow after work? Or listen, I'm driving up the country to do a hike on Saturday. You want to come? Or, hey, I'm going home to see my parents. You want to come and meet them? Things that you do together, shared experiences, give you an opportunity to, you know, learn about each other. It's like they used to say going to a movie isn't a very good date because you take a girl to a movie and you don't get to talk to her. You don't learn anything about her. You sit there in the dark and watch a movie. And I remember thinking, you know, that's a good point, but it's also true. Maybe while you're sitting there in the dark, you could take your arm and put it around the back of her chair, and maybe, you know, if the stars align, she might lean over and press herself against your arm right here, and you could have your arm around her. You could have your arm around a 100% real live woman. And that, you know, that's a pretty good thing. That is a plus. That is a positive. That is, no, this is good. Keep it up. Anyway, but the truth is, on those walks, or when you're sitting there and you cook each other dinner, or you're watching the birds on the lake just talking, learning, sharing, that's when you grow closer. And you do that for a while, and, you know, you're going to say, hey, Lulu Bell, you mind if I put a ring on your finger? And before you know it, you got kids and a mortgage and more joy than you can shake a stick at. That's how it is when you fall in love. But I think that we can love a lot of people. I've taken to telling my barber that I love him when I get out with a haircut. I mean, honest with you, it depends on if anybody else is in there, right? And it depends on who they are. Okay, about half the time I'll say, as I walk out, love you, George, and he'll say, love you, Bob. There you go. I still tip generously. I think that's the only thing to do. And coworkers, you've got your personal life, but you're there engaged in a common task. You're part of a team, and absolutely you can come to love them, right? Doesn't mean that sometimes they're not a pain in the ass, right? Doesn't mean you always agree. But my goodness, if you're blessed to have one of these jobs where you work a lot of years and you're around the same people, if you don't come to love them to some degree, man, you've missed out on a big opportunity, haven't you? It's like, well, why don't you love them, right? And I understand about annoying coworkers. I also think that, and this gets where the Bible thumper comes in, when Jesus says that the second great commandment is to love your neighbor as yourself, I think that's not just pretty talk. I think that is a commandment, right? Commandment is something you're supposed to do. And I think that's something we're supposed to do. And if we're commanded to do it, then it is possible. Doesn't mean it's easy. But it does mean, if you earnestly try, that God will help you. And it might take time. It might take most of your life. But you can, if you earnestly try and seek his assistance, you can learn to love people. And, well, we went through the ones that, you know, your coworker, your sweetheart, that's a different type of love, all that stuff, your barber. But what about strangers? What about folks who don't really intersect your life? That's where, to my pea brain, it gets a little more challenging. But that also is where probably it becomes most important, right? Jesus said, even, you know, the sinners, they like their friends, right? Wicked people love their friends. So, I mean, that's good, that's positive. But it's not all that hard to do, like, you know, right? If you're going to be a good person, if you're going to be, you know, a person keeping the commandments, well, then you've got to like not just your friends, but you got to like the people who aren't your friends. The people who, you know, are anonymous folks passing by in the stream of life, if you will, and maybe even some folks who you flat out don't like. Or more to the point, flat out don't like you. Here's what I've learned over life. And I'm not done with life. I hope I get to live a long time more because I've got so friggin' much I need to learn before I check out of this particular stage. But I have learned that over time, as you earnestly try, that your heart can soften towards other people and you can have a fondness for them, and sometimes, some ways, even a love for them, even if they are your so-called enemy, or even if they are just strangers on the street. Maybe the key is somehow trying to see them as their mom would see them, see them as their kids would see them, maybe see them as our Father in Heaven sees them. Not always easy. You may not always succeed. But we should always try. We should always try. First great commandment, love the Lord your God with all your heart. The second is like unto it, it says, love your neighbor as yourself. And then what did Jesus say after his resurrection? He's talking there to Peter, and he says, a new commandment give I unto you, that you love one another as I have loved you. Now, don't love people the way you love yourself. Love people the way I, who died for mankind, love them. Right? Which kind of boils down to love them more than you love yourself. And that's a heavy lift. And I may not be able to see that destination from where I stand right now. But I can keep walking that direction. And so can you. And so must we both, if we want to try to keep that second great commandment. And I know that God doesn't give us any commandment unless he opens a way for us to do it. And if we have faith in him and say, Lord, help me, he will. It probably won't be like that, but step by step, line by line, day by day, it will happen. I have that faith. I'm Bob Lonsbury, and this is Your Hometown.
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19: Welcome back. I'm Bob Lonsbury, and this is your hometown. I tell you what, up at the house, some wonderful things are happening. It is a season of miracles and blessings, transitions, changes. Friday night, my grandson, Michael, got baptized. He's 8 years old and a pretty special thing. His aunts and uncles, all his cousins, his grandparents were there, and it was a pretty sweet thing. The family is all in town this weekend. My son Robbie is graduating from high school, and there's a lot of stuff associated with that. And at any rate, as part of that, it was, well, let's have the baptism too. There's a graduation party. There's the graduation ceremony. I'm going to have to figure out cooking a lot of hot dogs and hamburgers on a grill. Maybe not my best thing. That is a part of the male stereotype, which unfortunately I don't live up to. In the middle of all this, this weekend, my daughter, Blue-Eyed Ellie, 19 years old, is going off to spend the summer on an archaeological dig in Zambia. She's an archaeology student at her college, and it kind of came up in one of her classes. She asked, "How can I go on digs? How can I go do this?" And professor said, well, listen, why don't you come to Africa this summer? And so it is now this summer, and she is on her way to Africa, and God bless her. I'm a bit of a worrywart, and she'll be living in a tent, and she'll be out pretty much with the others in the middle of nowhere. And anyway, I don't know what bugs they have over there. I don't know what diseases they have over there. I don't know what criminals they have over there. Fortunately, it turns out Zambia is arguably one of the safest places in Africa. It has a very high percentage of Christian population. It has a relatively, I mean, like I said, low crime, and looks like an awful lot of decent people over there. And seems like a great place for her to be in terms of the people and their values who will be around her. So at any rate, all of this, of course, gets me thinking. In town will also be my son, Lee, who last week at this time was flying back after spending most of a week north of the Arctic Circle up in Alaska. He on some kind of little fact-finding thing having to do with that Alaska National Wildlife Refuge or something. And also in town this weekend is my daughter Aubrey, who is, finishing up over the next couple, 3-4 months, her period of command of an artillery battery in the 82nd Airborne at Fort Bragg, North Carolina. She, of course, went overseas one time in the service of the United States, over to Afghanistan. She was there when that whole airport thing shut down. Those people trying to get out, and 13 Americans lost their lives. It's a small tangential story, if I could tell. She very well would have been there when the terrorist bomber came in and blew up and killed those service members. She had been at the Abbey Gate. there are photographs that were, you know, at the time on the network news of her in that area working with these, you know, Afghan folks who were trying to get out of what was about to become a living hell for them. But here's the deal. And I almost, you know, cry when I say this. And I, because the loss of the lives of these 13 Americans and maybe a couple hundred Afghans in this same attack, it's a sacred thing. And I don't mean to speak of it casually or in the context of something, you know, like a lame radio show. But she would have been there, except that they had a load of ammunition come in, and someone needed to drive this truckload of ammunition around to various posts and emplacements where soldiers were. So they're there at this little command place, and somebody's got to drive the truck. Somebody's got to drive the truck. And, you know, the truck, as it turned out, had a manual transmission. It was a clutch. And a quick census of the soldiers and Marines there was nobody knew how to drive a standard transmission except my daughter Aubrey, you know, who'd learned at the house and who, to be honest with you, she herself has something of a preference for standard transmission. And at any rate, she was, here, Captain, take this truck. I think she was a lieutenant then, truth be told. You take this ammo around. So she, another soldier, hopped in the truck, and she's driving, making those deliveries. And so she was engaged in, you know, taking ammunition to various troops when that sad thing happened. Anyway, the point of all this is really just to say that you raise your family, you have your kids, you have no idea where they'll go. And that's not just in terms of geography. It's also in terms of, you know, what their beliefs will be, what their priorities will be, what their own families will be like. You don't know. Everybody's got their free agency, their right to choose. And, you know, sometimes as parents, we feel like we want to choose, or we want you to grow up to be this sort of person. And it doesn't always work out that way. And, you know, sometimes parents can pine over that. Oh, where did we go wrong? Well, I'm not sure you did go wrong. One of the most important things God gives us is freedom, right? Freedom. Our faith teaches us that. And our Declaration of Independence, which we celebrate next weekend, it teaches us that, right? Life, liberty, and the pursuit of happiness, we get those things from God, right? And the pursuit of happiness doesn't mean exactly that you're going to choose the life that your mom and dad wanted for you. And that ends up being a very good thing, because mom and dad are in charge of choosing their lives. And these young children who the Lord shares with us as they grow to adulthood, they're in charge of choosing their lives. And we're all different. And I believe God made us all different for a reason. The differences amongst us are sometimes part of our genius. The world needs all kind of people. The world doesn't necessarily need a cookie cutter of you or me. The world may not necessarily need what we decided, what we envisioned for our youngsters. But what the world does need is for them to find their calling in life, to find their talents, and to find a way to live that honors God, that honors who they are, that makes a contribution and lives an honorable life. And, you know, their path to that may sometimes be confusing to us, just as I'm pretty sure our paths were confusing to our parents before us. And as God looks down from heaven, our Father in heaven, and he sees us, you and me, those folks over there, every one of us, kind of meandering through life, he has love and patience for us. And he emphasis on the love. And that's what we ought to do as parents, not sit there in judgment of our children's lives, but to look.

0: on in rejoicing and gratitude at our children as they become who they were born to be, who they choose to be. And this weekend is sort of a milestone of that for us up at our house. I'm Bob Lonsbury, and this is Your Hometown.
1: The WGY AccuWeather forecast. Partly sunny today, the high at 84. Tonight, partly cloudy, lows near 60. And then sunshine for tomorrow with a high of 85. Sunshine, it'll be a much warmer day on Monday. High Monday afternoon at 88. A heavy thunderstorm in the area Tuesday with a high 92. From the WGY Weather Center, I'm Steve Williams.
2: NBC News Radio, I'm Lisa Taylor. Utah is under a fire emergency across the state. The National Weather Service issued Utah's first ever red flag warning. The National Weather Service on Friday issued Utah's first ever red flag warning and called it a particularly dangerous situation. Governor Spencer Cox has responded by declaring an emergency and banning fireworks statewide until after the 4th of July. Wind gusts of up to 50 miles per hour are currently fueling 9 wildfires across Utah that have destroyed over 140,000 acres. The largest fire, called the Cottonwood Fire, has burned over 70,000 acres and is still uncontained. Governor Cox has called it the most destructive fire in the state's history. A new demand letter in the Nancy Guthrie case claims to have video of the 84-year-old missing mother and one of her alleged kidnappers. TMZ says the sender uses the same email and Bitcoin address as a previous contact who sent an email not long after Guthrie's disappearance last February. The sender is demanding Bitcoin payment in exchange for a password to access the video. Texas is now the first state to require public school children to read passages from the Bible. The Texas State Board of Education on Friday approved a required reading list that includes Bible stories. The new list starts as early as elementary school, which includes a picture book of David and Goliath. Older children will read passages about Adam and Eve, amongst others. The required readings will go into effect in 2030. California authorities discovered over 100 dead dogs while investigating an animal shelter in Humboldt County. The Humboldt County Sheriff's Office announced the findings Friday after completing a search warrant at Miranda's Rescue in Fortuna. The shelter had called itself a no-kill sanctuary and took in more than 900 animals from January 2025 to this spring. Last April, the Sheriff's Office had received credible allegations of felony animal abuse at the shelter. The sanctuary's owner, Shannon Miranda, is suspected of committing animal cruelty and fraud. 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
0: Welcome back. I'm Bob Lonsbury, and this is your hometown. In New York and in a few other states, this past Tuesday, they had primaries. And maybe the most noteworthy results in the state of New York had to do with a variety of Democrat primaries, mostly for United States House of Representatives and for the New York State Assembly. In both those bodies, there were a handful of races in which there was a candidate, usually an incumbent, who had been endorsed by the party, who was kind of a mainline Democrat. Yes, a progressive, all that stuff, but kind of a mainline. And in those races, there would also be a challenger, usually a socialist, someone endorsed by either the Democrat Socialists of America or by the Working Families Party, people whose views are, again, as far left as right now in the American political system you can go. And socialism was their call. That, and to be honest with you, anti-Semitism. Well, how did those races turn out? In almost every one of them, the victor was the socialist challenger. Two Democrat members of the House of Representatives were, in effect, thrown out of office effective next January by their own party, as their own party chose to, again, dump incumbents in order to promote socialists. Similar thing happened for members of the New York State Assembly. The New York State Assembly picked up, I think, seven or eight members, all Democrats in terms of party registration, who are also all socialists in terms of their personal philosophical direction. All of this is a pretty head-snapping dramatic change. A year ago, this gentleman, Zohran Mamdani, out of New York City, he won a primary, Democrat primary, campaigning as a socialist proudly, with a whole lot of the Islamic thing thrown in. And he defeated rather handily Andrew Cuomo, who, you know, was king of New York for a good long time and came from a family that has exercised for two successive generations almost dictatorial power in this state. But a year after Zohran Mamdani got himself through a primary, he got a fair number of other people through a primary. The question is asked, where do New York Democrats stand and where do they want to go? Do they want to stay in the main line of Democrat thinking where they've been? Or do they want to pop over and embrace socialism? And again, this undercurrent of anti-Semitism. And like I said, the answer is pretty clear. They picked socialists over and over and over again, which I think sort of invites a discussion about what socialism is and contrast it with what America is, what freedom is. For generations, Americans have detested socialism. We have loathed it. We have rejected it. But now, especially among young, college-educated people, especially if those people are immigrants or children of immigrants, we have a vicious pushback against the traditional American concept of how society is supposed to work. This be the change thing means tear down what America was and make it something else completely. What is socialism? Socialism is the antithesis or polar opposite of that principle of governance laid out by the founding fathers in 1776. The Declaration of Independence, and this is expanded upon in the Constitution and in the teachings

0: first two or three paragraphs of the Declaration of Independence. We lay that out, right? We believe that individuals and individual rights are of paramount importance, that individuals may pool together and to form a government and empower that government primarily to be a protector and a safeguarder of their liberties, life, liberty, and the pursuit of happiness, right? Socialism is the exact opposite. It believes that the individual is completely subordinate to the state and that the state is sovereign, that the state has all power and all wisdom, and that the state ultimately controls all property. Of course, philosophers, you know, through time in the Western tradition have believed that liberty must include the opportunity to acquire through labor and diligence property. If you are not free to acquire financial independence, then you're not free. If you are not free to claim the reward of your labor, then you are not free. If your life's work goes to enrich others instead of yourself, you are not free. You are a tax slave. And that line, life, liberty, and the pursuit of happiness, when it was originally coined by the philosopher John Locke, from whom Thomas Jefferson and others borrowed it, it was life, liberty, and the possession of property. The philosophers believed that you have a right to own property, not that the government should issue it to you, but that if you work and earn something, then that is yours, and you should be secure in your property. The very cornerstone of socialism is that you don't have any property, that the wealth, the currency, the property of a society is to be controlled and distributed by the state. And how much you get does not correlate to how much you work, which would mean you get to determine how much you get. Rather, how much you get will be determined by the state, right? Everyone must give what they can, and then the state will distribute what it believes you need. And, you know, this has been tried under different labels. Nazism, of course, was an abbreviation for National Socialism. The Soviet Union was the Union of Soviet Socialist Republics. Communist China, as we call it, held high the flag of socialism. Of course, I would point out that the National Socialists and the Soviet Union, Union of Soviet Socialist Republics, and China, of course, each led to body counts in the millions, and in the Soviet Union and in China, into the multiple tens of millions of people. In Russia, largely killed by the government in an effort to maintain the control on a population necessary to be the master of the production of that population. And in China, they lost their tens of millions because socialism, assuring that everyone would be equal, essentially made sure that everyone was equal in starvation. And so corrupted were the normal instruments of production by socialism that nothing got produced. And a lot of people didn't eat. And incredible numbers of people literally starved to death. I point out to you that North Korea is likewise a socialist country where there is starvation today. Cuba is a socialist country where there is starvation today. And when socialism comes to America, as Tuesday it seemed to announce it's going to do, there will be starvation here, and there will be death here, and there will be slavery to an all-powerful government here. That is what socialism is. I'm Bob Lonsbury, and this is Your Hometown.
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16: Welcome back. I'm Bob Lonsbury, and this is your hometown. A week from now, we will be hip deep in a celebration of the 250th anniversary of the founding of our country, the signing of the Declaration of Independence. This milestone anniversary strikes me as a keen disappointment. Not the 250 years, but the way we as a society are overwhelmingly ignoring the 250 years. There are some old geezers like me who were alive for the bicentennial 50 years back. And it is hard to communicate to this world today how excited that world back then was. It was red, white, and blue for a year. Communities, the country, the TV stations, all the big performers, the voices in our society, all of them were celebratory. All of them were focused on our heritage. And this year, it is completely different. There's some kind of thing, I guess, Trump's got going on the mall down in Washington. I guess there's a big Ferris wheel. And that's nice, Lee Greenwood sang or something. But really, the country is taking a pass. We're looking the other way. Part of that has to do with the unfortunate fact that our political divide really mirrors a divide in perspective on this country. Roughly speaking, three-quarters of Republicans love America. Roughly speaking, three-quarters of Democrats don't love America.

America. About those same numbers, three quarters of Republicans are proud to be Americans. And about three quarters of Democrats say that they are not proud to be Americans. I don't say that to criticize anybody, but I point out that it reveals about half of our country doesn't like this country. I believe that's because we've been lied to, and it hasn't been an accidental lie. It has been a near half century long purposeful campaign of deception and destruction visited upon this country by, I'm not a conspiracy sort of person, but this is not a coincidence that our media, our public schools, our colleges, our entertainers, our religions have all turned against America. It is not an accident or a coincidence that American history today is nothing more than a litany of oppression and evil. And the depiction of the United States today in our elementary school classes and high school classes and college classes is that we are the great Satan, that we are the colonial empirical power, that we are a nation, as people literally have taught in our schools, that we are a nation created not to pursue liberty, but to sustain white supremacy and to suppress people who are of color and from the global South, if you will. We have similarly imported a great many people who hate our country and who want to do everything they can to tear it down, some for philosophical reasons, some for racist reasons, right? Some people don't like the fact that America has been a majority white country over the years. And some people for religious reasons. They can't stand Christianity or Judaism and seek a different way. And altogether, what these groups share with some of our domestic politicians is a desire to, well, a hatred for this country and a desire to see that hatred tear this country down. And I think that literally 50 years ago or more, it was realized by these enemies of liberty that the United States would never fall to an outside foe, right? There was not going to be some foreign power which would sail across the sea and come upon our shores and subject us militarily. We could not fall from external assault. But we could fall from internal rot. And so they came teaching false doctrines like multiculturalism. They attacked the notion that America was a melting pot. They began focusing on aggrieved ethnic identities, right? You're not an American. You're a gay person, or you're a black person, or you're a Latino person, right? They've divided, you are a gay person. They divided us up into little groups, and we've insisted that we all be pissed off, that we have a chip on our shoulder, that we feel the world is out to get us. And we've been assigned enemies. You're supposed to hate them right there because they oppressed you, right? The goal is to take the cohesion of this country and to reduce it to tatters and to put us under stress, to turn us against one another, to turn us against our country. And so it is that where 50 years ago, Americans knew that we were blessed, that we had an obligation to the world to lead in the cause of liberty. Today, we are told that the United States is inferior, right? Astoundingly, we have people come here from the third world. And as they come here, we are told that their culture, their way of living, their beliefs from the hellholes they've just escaped are somehow superior to ours. We have people who come here not to immigrate, but to colonize and conquer. We have people here who don't become Americans. They become enclaves of people antagonistic to us, some of which seem to support themselves not through honest labor, but through dishonest fraud and deception, often targeting our social welfare programs. Often seemingly complicit in this are the politicians who are empowered by these groups of America haters. Again, what they have in common is a desire to tear us down. And

0: It doesn't end pretty if we keep walking down that path. Well, pointing out the failings of these people has little chance of correcting them, and that's unfortunate. But I believe being honest about the evil that their attack on our country is, I think that that can help those of us who still love this land to hold on to that love and to be persistent in refusing to drink the Kool-Aid of let's hate America, right? In the Gettysburg Address, President Lincoln, a rebirth of liberty. And maybe at this 250th anniversary of the signing of the Declaration of Independence, maybe we need a rebirth of liberty. Maybe we need a rebirth of patriotism. Maybe we need to ask our children if they actually say the Pledge of Allegiance in school, right? Maybe we need to reinstill in our culture a love of country. You and I don't control the TV. We don't control the classroom. We don't control what the politicians say. We don't control the books. But we can have a say in our homes, in our families. And we should not hide under a bushel the candle of our love of country and our commitment to liberty. We should stand up for it. We should be bold in declaring it. 250 years ago, they had to sign their name on a piece of paper, and then they had to go out and fight and win a war. Well, there's no piece of paper for us to sign today, and the war is not one of bullets and blood, but we absolutely must fight if we expect this country to last not just another 250 years, but another 20 years. These are perilous times. We need to remind a people how blessed they are. We need to reignite the torch of liberty, not just for the world to see, but for an increasing percentage of Americans to see. I love this country. I know that it was founded by God. I know that we have been given responsibility by God to safeguard liberty here and to be an exemplar of liberty and inviter to liberty across the world. And I know that those who seek to tear down this country aren't working for God. They're working for the other side. They're working for evil, and they are seeking to extinguish the sacred God-given belief that we all are free. And you and I, on this looming anniversary, must resolve never to let that happen. Your Hometown is a production of iHeartMedia, and it originates each weekend under the auspices of radio station WHAM in Rochester, New York. I hope that you will tune in again next weekend. Until then, remember to do your best. I'm Bob Lonsbury, and this is Your Hometown.
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7: A busy weather pattern is stretching across much of the nation. A frontal system will bring showers and thunderstorms from parts of the Great Lakes and Ohio Valley into the mid-Atlantic and Northeast. Some storms could produce heavy downpours, gusty winds, and frequent lightning, so travelers should be on alert. Across the Southeast, expect another hot and humid day with scattered afternoon thunderstorms developing from the Gulf Coast into Florida. The Central and Southern Plains remain hot, with temperatures climbing into the upper 90s and low 100s. A few evening thunderstorms may develop across the northern plains, with isolated severe weather possible. The Desert Southwest.
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8: Trouble in Iran. I'm Daria Albinger, Fox News. A shaky ceasefire between the U.S. and Iran is being tested again. The U.S. launching retaliatory strikes on Iran in response to an Iranian attack on a cargo ship. More from Fox's Rebecca Castor.
9: A senior U.S. official says U.S. forces struck four targets located along Iran's coastline bordering the Strait of Hormuz, as well as on Keshem Island. This was all in response to Iran striking a Singapore-flagged cargo ship in the strait, a direct violation of the Memorandum of Understanding, which was supposed to ensure safe transit for all commercial vessels. Vice President J.D. Vance saying, Iran signed a ceasefire agreement. We have honored it. If they have disagreements about how the MOU is being applied, they can pick up the phone, but violence will be met with violence.
8: Iran responding by a drone attack earlier today on Bahrain. That's the home of the U.S. Fifth Fleet. TMZ says it's received another note about the abduction of Nancy Guthrie.
10: TMZ receiving yet another email from a person claiming to know the identities of Nancy's two kidnappers and promising video proof in exchange for one Bitcoin. TMZ talking that they are working with the FBI on the IT technology of those ransom notes. But we're also learning from TMZ that the person who emailed that letter to them claimed to have, quote, a phone stashed in a secure location containing what they said was a video of a, quote, main guy with Nancy on the day the sender described as probably Nancy's last day. This news comes just days after the details of one of those initial ransom notes was revealed to the public, claiming Nancy died unintentionally shortly after she was taken from her Tucson, Arizona home on February 1st and is, quote, buried in nature.
8: Fox's Shanley Painter reporting. 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
11: WGY News, I'm Paul DeCastro. An 18-year-old Albany man has been arrested in connection with a June 11th shooting on Stanwyck Street. Police say Xavier Irvin shot a man in the leg. He was charged with attempted murder and criminal possession of a weapon. A memorial service is set for 17 horses who lost their lives in a tragic barn fire.
12: It's scheduled for Sunday at Saratoga Casino Hotel, where many of the horses competed at the harness track there. They were killed June 16th after the barn they were in on Nelson Avenue caught fire and burned to the ground. The cause of the fire is still under investigation. Marty Casper, News Radio 103.1 and 810 WGY.
11: Ahead of the nation's 250th birthday, the Warren County Sheriff's Office announced they will have additional officers patrolling throughout the holiday weekend to ensure safety.
13: Steps include monitoring beach road traffic to prevent congestion and to enforce illegal parking. At 9 p.m., officers will restrict entry to certain roadways and begin manually controlling some intersections. 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
11: Two Corinth women face animal cruelty charges for allegedly failing to provide proper food and water to five dogs. Jasmine Squilla and Fatima Saife Mojarid were arrested Monday following a nine-day-long investigation. Their Mill Street house was also condemned. They were each charged with five counts of overdriving, torturing, and injuring animals, failure to provide proper sustenance. In sports, the Yankees visit the Red Sox at 1 o'clock. The Mets and Phillies have a 4:10 start time. The Mets have lost seven in a row. Andy Green lost his debut as interim manager last night. Carlos Mendoza was fired earlier on Friday. I'm Paul DeCastro in News Radio 103.1 and 810 WGY.
14: The WGY AccuWeather forecast. We've got a partly cloudy sky in store overnight with a low temperature of 60. Partial sunshine tomorrow, the high temperature 81. Sunshine and a few clouds on Sunday, a little bit more humid, the high temperature 85. Even warmer on Monday with a high of 88 and plenty of sunshine. For Tuesday, it'll be hot with a high of 90, but there is a threat for an afternoon thunderstorm. From the WGY Weather Center, I'm meteorologist Chad Merrill.
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16: Good afternoon, everybody. This is the Retirement Ready Show, and today I am here with Chris McCarthy. How are you?
17: Happy Saturday. Doing well. What a beautiful day.
16: Yes. Yeah, I know. It's perfect out there.
17: Oh.
16: Not too long ago, we were complaining about the weather. Now we're loving it.
17: Oh, big time. And going to get a little sticky next week, but this is beautiful.
16: Yeah. Should be good. Going to enjoy it while it's here. The thing that we wanted to touch on today, as far as the topic specific, so Retirement Ready is usually a topic specific radio show. If you are a first time listener, we like to go over something that is specific to current market environment, you know, what's going on, and to inform the investors out there. And today, I know this morning, my dad was touching on this a little bit with Drew Aiello, who called in, and it's the current rate environment. You know, what's going on right now with rates? You know, what's going to happen? What are they pricing in? And ultimately, how does that affect your investment portfolio? So what we're seeing and what we're hearing is that there is a chance for a rate hike by the end of this year. Some analysts putting it in the prediction of anywhere from 50% chance to 70% chance. So it's leaning more likely yes than no right now. And there was just a recent inflation report that came out that was a little bit higher than what they wanted it to be. I think it was at 3.4%. So ultimately, if that's the case, this is all due to obviously the conflict going over in the Middle East. In oil prices is a major factor. And we're now seeing that through inflation costs or inflation, you know, numbers. So if that's the case, you know, ultimately they're going to hike rates. So, you know, how does that overall affect your portfolio?
17: I'll tell you, you know, what a difference a day makes, because the first quarter, we were talking about one or two rate cuts, you know, but it just goes to show that, you know, we work hard to see what's going on in the market. We want to maximize what the market's giving us so we can benefit our clients.
16: Yeah.
17: You know, and you, more than anybody, has helped me learn even more about that environment and how, you know, since 22, when both sides of the fence really got hit because of all those rate hikes.
16: Yeah.
17: But yields have been very attractive.
16: Yeah.
17: Since 22. And the market's also done very, very well. But now we're in a position where we're still trying to maximize what the market can give us, but there's certainly been a lot of volatility.
16: Right. And when we talk about yields, you know, we're talking about the income that an investment kicks off on an annual basis. So you're going to hear us throw around the word yields a lot, probably this hour. And that's just, you know, referring to the dividends. You know, so when we say yields are pretty high, it's the cash flow kicking off your investment. And yeah, they are, you know, compared to what they were pre-2022, where interest rates were near zero because of, you know, COVID, the environment we're now in is a little bit more attractive if you are a bond investor, because the cash flow kicking off of these bonds is pretty good. You know, if we have an income model that is very sensitive to rate hikes or cuts, you know, it's there because bonds will fluctuate based on what rates are doing. So if that's the case, then, you know, there's a rate hike. If you're in some type of income focused, you know, bond portfolio, or you're more conservative investor and you like investing in either a bond mutual fund or ETF, whether it's on the taxable side or tax-free side, that being municipal bonds on the tax-free side, these investments are going to be affected by ultimately what they do, whether they hike or cut rates or they keep them flat.
17: That's right. And a lot of people with their bank CDs or credit union CDs, during the second quarter,
16: mm-hmm.
17: they saw a lot of those rates probably drop on the renewals.
16: Yeah.
17: And that's because, as you know, the market was pricing in
16: mm-hmm.
17: what was anticipated rate cuts.

0: Yeah.
1: So now we're working with a lot of treasuries, so on and so forth, where we're trying to eliminate the middleman and give our clients the highest yields possible.
0: Right.
1: Because you and I both know many of the CD rates are based on treasuries.
0: Right.
1: And other forms that are calculated in the whole mix. So we have a lot of clients mm-hmm. that are coming to us with CDs that are renewing. And mm-hmm. they're like, we don't like what we're getting.
0: Right.
1: You know, and we're telling them, well, we can put you in a just a safe spot mm-hmm. with a much more attractive yield. Mm-hmm. And you can still be as conservative as you want.
0: Yeah, I mean, that's the thing. You know, a treasury bill is a fixed rate investment, so you're obviously going to get whatever rate is associated with the time frame that you're in it for, like a CD. If you take a step out of these fixed rate investments and you go into something like a bond portfolio that's managed through an ETF or mutual fund, that's where you take on a little bit extra risk, you know, that can fluctuate both up and down. From a principal amount, but the dividends that are kicking off the cash flow from these bond mutual funds, like we were saying, is going to be a little bit higher than what the CDs and treasury bills are getting you. So a lot of clients, you know, fall into this category of having some type of bond mm-hmm. allocation into their portfolio. If you are retired or gearing up for retirement, you most likely have bonds in your portfolio, I would say.
1: You certainly should to a certain degree in this marketplace.
0: Right. And we would recommend it, you know, as of now, if you are, you know, a couple years out from retirement or you're already in retirement and you're taking income off mm-hmm. of the accounts, then, you know, it would be suitable for you to have some type of bond allocation in the portfolio because, you know, we're seeing dividends that are kicking off anywhere from 5 to 8% mm-hmm. on the bond side. You know, so that's pretty attractive. When we tell clients, hey, take 5% as an annual distribution off of your accounts for income in retirement. And the dividends that we're getting kicked off are on average, you know, 6.5% in that income model that we manage.
1: Yep.
0: You know, that's pretty attractive from our standpoint. You know, if we're satisfying that 5% withdrawal rate off dividends right now, then we feel, you know, pretty comfortable with the income being kicked off these bonds.
1: And another thing that I think is great to note, and that is many of our ETFs and mutual funds that we're working for, I think you guys told me that this is one of the highest percentage of investment grade bonds.
0: Yeah.
1: In many of these funds that we use.
0: Yeah.
1: Which is comforting because these are very safe, government backed. You know, it's always nice to be able to receive an income and know that it may not be anywhere near as volatile as the old high-yield junk bonds so on and so forth.
0: Well, it was because, and it's not, it just depends on what sector of the bond market they're in. So if they're corporate bonds, they're on the corporate side, government, securitized, you know, there's a lot of different areas of the bond market, just like the equity market. You know, mm-hmm. there's, and people don't really understand that. But the credit quality within these bond funds has never really been better mm-hmm. after 2022, because pre-2022, if you were looking at like a high yield bond fund, people, and by people, I mean these people who were managing these mutual funds and ETFs, they had to really go look for any type of attractive yields off of their underlying bonds that they owned in the fund. Right. So in order to do so, you kind of drop your credit quality rating.
1: Bingo.
0: To look for what's more attractive out there, and it takes on that, you know, more risk that people don't want in their portfolios. You know, and
1: just like you said, now having that investment grade percentage mm-hmm. in those portfolios reduces that pendulum swing.
0: So, right.
1: And that makes clients very happy.
0: Oh, yeah. And that's the thing. You know, if you can get rid of a majority of those junk bonds and get more into investment grade. And yeah, maybe the junk bonds now are kicking off still more attractive dividends, but it's, you know, how much risk do you want associated with those junk bonds? If you can get a double A, triple A bond rating, which is very, you know, secure
1: right.
0: on the credit quality rating over a C, and it's only a percent or two difference, it makes all the sense in the world.
1: And just like we preach all the time, It's looking at the diversification within those funds.
0: Right.
1: To make sure that, yeah, we do have exposure.
0: Right.
1: But we also have safety.
0: We're coming up on our first break here. This is the Retirement Ready Show with Chris and Chris. We'll be right back after this.
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1: And we are back. Welcome to the Retirement Ready Show. I am Christopher McCarthy, sitting with my buddy Chris Kopeck. We are advisors at the Retirement Planning Group. And today we're talking about rates and the impact certain things have had on them and maybe some different avenues clients should be looking to entertain to maximize return as well as to take a careful look at the risk associated with the return. So I know my buddy Chris is working diligently on his tablet.
0: Mm-hmm.
1: And what amazing information are we going to share right now?
0: Well, interest rates and bond prices, before we get into some statistics, you know, something that people need to understand about bonds is they work inversely to interest rate movements. Mm-hmm. So what that means is they work in opposite directions. When interest rates go up, the principal amount that you invest into a bond fund will go down. Mm-hmm. So the income off of the bond fund will increase. So your monthly dividends that you're receiving will eventually go up. But the principal amount, so you put $10,000 into a bond fund, interest rates go up, and that $10,000, you know, investment, that bond fund's kicking off, say, a 5% dividend. So that's $500 a year of dividends that you're going to receive off of that investment, hypothetically. If interest rates go up, that $10,000 that you invested will go down from a principal standpoint, but your monthly income will go up, you know, with the rate adjustments.
1: Right.
0: So that's the relationship within the bond market. So ultimately, if we do get this rate hike here by the end of the year, your monthly cash flow, so for the folks and clients who are taking that monthly income, they'll probably be happier. You know, they'll see the, if they're not set to reinvest, you know, those dividends and interest off of these bond funds, if it's set to just pay out, you know, and we're kicking you out the monthly distributions from them, you'll probably be happy because your cash flow is going to go up. But when you look at your statement, maybe at the end of the month, you'll see that those bond funds themselves went down in valuation.
1: And they only go down if you sell. It's only a loss on paper because you're waiting for the cycles to work their way through. So like you said, you know, we're taking advantage of the highest yields today. And many of the clients we have in these models don't have plans to sell out of them. They're in there specifically to maximize that monthly distribution so they can supplement their retirement.
0: Yeah, because when interest rates fall, you know, like how, what they were pricing in and why, you know, ultimately the dividends and cash flow, like on the CDs, like you were saying, like why they were pricing that in and why they were having your CDs at the bank, if you have CDs, like go down, is that they were just pricing rates in by the end of the year to be lower than they were right now. So as that matured, maybe you had a 4% CD that when you got the renewal period to renew it into a new one, it went down to 3.5% or 3.75%. So that's just because of the rate environment that the dividends off of that are going to fall. But in the event that they do hike this year, they may go up a little bit. You know, if the hike does happen, I know that these inflation numbers, if they still continue to be a little bit higher than they want them to be, the Fed will go ahead and hike rates again.
1: That's right. And, you know, we are constantly meeting with investment reps because we're looking to always maximize income for clients. So with the rates high like they are, you know, you're looking at our income model, which is, like you said, producing a 6.5% yield.
0: Mm-hmm.
1: At the same time, many munis have also looked very attractive.
0: Yeah.
1: So if you're in a higher tax bracket, munis might be something to entertain.
0: Yeah, munis are very attractive right now for folks who are in those higher tax brackets. If you're in the 32% or above tax bracket, you know, municipal bonds, and you have, you know, taxable bonds in your portfolio, you should definitely consider, at least look at the municipal bond environment right now, because there's some muni bonds that funds that we do business with that are paying 4-4.5% right now. So it's from a tax equivalent yield standpoint, it makes all the sense in the world if you're in that higher tax bracket. You know, there's, because it's all about your net result after taxes.
1: And then look at what you just said, because many people, again, coming up on CD renewal.
0: Mm-hmm.
1: Chances are they're not going to get 4-4.5 tax-free, or what would calculate to be 4-4.5 tax-free. And with these munis, these are very high investment-grade funds.
0: Mm-hmm.
1: So, I mean, this might be very attractive alternative for people, again, looking at CD renewals or maybe some other money market that they're just not currently happy with. And they might be able to give themselves a boost without increasing the risk.
0: Yeah, and that's, you know, that's exactly right. Like, you don't want to add unnecessary risk into your portfolio anywhere. So having these, if you can get a better ultimate net return from going muni versus taxable, and no one wants to pay more taxes. I mean, we hear it all the time.
1: Right.
0: But, you know, it works in the other direction just as much, which I think people who come in and say, hey, we want to not pay any more taxes. We want to just own some muni bonds, and that's that. You know, we don't want to. But then you look at their earned income for the year, and they end up being in the 12 or 22% tax bracket.
1: Right.
0: And you say, well, listen, if we can get you, you know, 6.5, 7, 8% on taxable, you're going to, because of your tax bracket, you're going to net more in that area over going into something like a tax-free municipal bond.
1: And that's exactly what we do.
0: Mm-hmm.
1: You know, it's to maximize the return for the client. What is the greatest net? And that's what it's all about. You know, achieving the highest net and risk being controlled or certainly minimized.
0: Right. And ultimately, too, like how this all works behind the scenes as far as the bond environment, when we're talking rate hikes or rate cuts, you know, how does why does it work inversely? You know, why does it work like that? A lot of people say, but if you think about it, it makes sense, because if they do hike rates here, right, and all of these mutual funds or ETFs that you hold that have a conglomerate of just individual bonds under them, all of their rates are already set based on what the current environment is right now. So if rates right now, they're kicking out maybe 5%, 6%, and the overall like average of that is, say, 5.5%, and rates go up, then those bonds become less valuable because the new issues that are going to be coming out are 6.5%, 7%. So people are going to want to buy those higher dividend paying bonds over the older bonds. So that's why that principal amount goes down, but your cash flow goes up.
1: That's right. No, so, I think you explained it beautifully, you know. And the thing is, who wouldn't pay a little more to get a 6% bond than a 5% bond?
0: Right. Because then it works in the other direction. That's just right. As much. You're cutting rates, you know, and you have these bonds that were paying 6-7% in your portfolio, and rates are cutting. Well, the principal amount of your fund is going to increase in value while your dividend cash flow goes down, because the underlying investments that you have in your portfolio become more attractive to investors, whereas that cash flow is going to get closer and closer to the true rate environment we're in.
1: Nope. I couldn't agree more. You know, I love it because I think it's, you know, every day, every week, you know, we're constantly looking at and listening to and learning what's out there. How can we maximize what we do for our client? And, you know, it just, no day is ever the same. It's always something new, different, fun. And, you know, it's a nonstop education, really, you know, and it's something where we work with our clients, we work as a team, and, you know, we're learning together and we're maximizing their retirement.
0: Yeah, and that's why we like to stay on top of this stuff, because ultimately, if you are, I mean, a lot of our clients, like we were saying earlier, like there's not many clients that are sitting in a 100% equity portfolio. So if you do have investments that are sensitive to rate hikes or cuts, you know, ultimately we want to be aware of the, you know, the changes it can make to your portfolio, whether it's kicking off more cash flow or lowering the principal amount, you know, your value is going to go down in your account. So we want to know what's going on and keep you informed as a client, just so you know, if you are in your income distribution years and you're reliant on this monthly income we're kicking off the accounts, ultimately this is how these changes in the market are going to affect your portfolio.
1: Well, one thing, I was always very optimistic that there were going to be a couple rate cuts this year.
0: Yeah.
1: Only because, you know, more stimulus in the housing market. You know, hopefully, obviously, we're all hoping inflation is under control and
0: right,
1: maybe dropping, you know, the car. But we're starting to see movement. You know, we're starting to see movement. I'm noticing a lot of car commercials.
0: Mm-hmm.
1: And it seems like they're offering more and more lower interest incentive.
0: Right.
1: Which is great. And we're also noticing, it might be gradual, but it seems like gas prices are slowly coming down.
0: Yeah.
1: So, again, we're very optimistic.
0: Right.
1: That there's some, but we also got to hope that some of the geopolitical events are going to work their way through so we can
0: right,
1: try to get into a more calm environment.
0: Right. And that's the thing. That's the major, obviously, issue going on right now, is everything going on in the Middle East, because ultimately, you know, oil prices have a trickle-down effect on pretty much every other industry, as far as inflation costs, because of transportation. You know, oil really affects every industry across the board.
1: Mm-hmm.
0: So while that conflict's still going on, you know, I don't think we really anticipate inflation to slow down too much, because, you know, it's just going to keep staying in these higher, low 3% area, which the Fed does not want to be in. They like to be below 3%. So if that's the case, then, you know, maybe we do hike one more time just to get them back below 3%. And then maybe in 2027, we'll get those rate cuts that they want so badly to happen. Because ultimately, that's what, you know, they came into this year talking about, is that rate cuts were going to be a priority.
1: Right. And, you know, the thing is that, again, that I can't pay enough tribute to a lot of the company rep that we work with.
0: Yeah.
1: Because of how honest they are. They look at our portfolio and they say, you know, we might be able to help you here, or if we're doing a great job, they're going to say, stay where you are.
0: Right, and they keep us updated. But we're coming up on the half-hour break here. This is Retirement Ready with Chris Kopeck and Chris McCarthy. If any of this stuff interests you, you can call our office at 888-580-1919. We will be right back.
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6: WGY News, I'm Paul DeCastro. Mechanicville police say it appears 64-year-old Amy Stedman was involved in the deaths of her daughter, Sarah Myers, and her four grandchildren. The bodies of Stedman, along with the others, were found Tuesday in her apartment on Harris Avenue. It's believed it may have been a mass poisoning. One of the children was stabbed. Myers was due in divorce court on Monday in an ongoing child custody battle. The children's father said he had been trying to get custody or visitation with his children for 6 years and had planned to fly here next Wednesday to pick them up and bring them back to Utah for the summer. The Albany Med Health System is looking into forming a possible partnership with Ellis Medicine.
7: Albany Med's president and CEO Dan Pickett says the goal of any affiliation would be to help Ellis continue its history of providing high-quality care to patients across the area. Last week, Ellis Medicine and St. Peter's Health Partners ended merger talks. Albany Med is the largest health system in the region and employs almost 20,000 people. Marty Casper, News Radio, 103.1 and 810 WGY.
6: The National Weather Service says temperatures are expected to soar to at least 90 between July 2nd and 5th as a heat dome takes shape over the Northeast. Because of the humidity, the heat index could reach 100. In sports, the Yankees fell to the Red Sox in Boston 6-1. The Mets came up short against the Phillies 2-1. Earlier on Friday, the Mets fired manager Carlos Mendoza. The team had a 34-47 record in what was his third season at the helm. Andy Green has taken over as interim manager. He managed the Padres from 2016 to 19. The disappointing season comes despite the Mets having the highest payroll in baseball. I'm Paul DeCastro on News Radio 103.1 and 810 WGY.
8: The WGY AccuWeather forecast. Partly sunny today, the high at 84. Tonight, partly cloudy, lows near 60. And then sunshine for tomorrow with a high of 85. Sunshine, it'll be a much warmer day on Monday. High Monday afternoon at 88. A heavy thunderstorm in the area Tuesday with a high 92. From the WGY Weather Center, I'm Steve Williams.
1: And we are back. The Retirement Ready Show. I am Christopher McCarthy, sitting with my buddy Chris Kopeck, and we had a wonderful gentleman kind of stroll in from the street.
0: Barging.
1: David Kopeck. How are you, David?
9: Well, I heard you on the radio, and I ran down here. So, God.
1: He's always boosting my ego.
9: I'm always amazed.
1: I feel good about
9: it.
1: I'm
9: always amazed how wonderful.
1: Oh,
9: now the, you know, the topic, you're, you know, of course I got to do another show for Syracuse, but to make a long story short, you know, on the bond side, you're talking about interest rates and how it's going to affect the bond market. I don't think they're going to do a hike. I don't think, you know, look at the gasoline right now.
1: Mm-hmm. I agree.
9: It's below $4. It's only been, I don't know, a minimal amount of time. Oil, I think, was below $70 a barrel. Am I correct?
1: It's damn close.
9: Yeah. So if that's the case, you know, it takes a while to filter out into the economy. But if this holds, you know, I think you're going to see that interest rate, this whole thing, I think we're more down than up. That's my prediction.
0: Yeah. Well, I mean, if they're staying, their target, what the Fed has been consistently saying is that their target for inflation is 2%. So, I mean, the employment and wage growth obviously is
9: we're not going to see that
0: is happening, but energy prices are going up. Inflation expectations are going to pretty much remain around 3%. So they're pricing in a 25 basis point hike by early fall of 2026.
9: The only thing is too is like you guys think about our bond portfolios. You've got some of the major players. We don't mention the individual companies that we do business with. Of course, our clients don't because they see the positions. But, you know, if you don't have to worry about any one individual bond. Because

0: you've got thousands of positions.
1: Right.
0: Thousands.
1: Very well diversified.
0: Oh, whether it's PIMCO or Fidelity or Vanguard, whatever it may be. The only thing that you will do is that, but it happens every day. You're going to get fluctuation with your corpus, your principal, whether it's positive or negative. But, you know, if you look at bonds over the last 10 to 12 years, they haven't been a great investment.
1: That is correct.
0: Total return.
1: Right.
0: I mean, basically what you're buying is you're buying cash flow. And there's the case that an annuity would be a better investment. Total return.
1: There are certainly alternatives out there to consider.
0: Yeah.
1: You know, and, you know, the thing is, when people, we've had several clients who became clients, but they're going like, you know, we don't like bonds. And I go, well, it's not that we're in love with the meter, but we're, yeah. Our job is to maximize what the market is giving us.
0: Yeah.
1: And if it happens to be bonds and it's going to benefit the client, that's what we do.
2: Yeah, right. And I mean, ultimately, too, like we've been talking a lot about the bond environment. The equity market, you know, the equities still have a factor in with rates.
0: Yeah.
2: You know, if rates go up and down, the equities are affected too. It's not like they're not, nothing happens to them. There's sectors of the equity market that are going to struggle in the event that there are rate hikes. And then there's sectors that often benefit
0: because of it.
2: Yeah. So there's different areas to look at. And one of the, obviously, the sectors that struggles in rate hike environments is home builders and real estate funds, consumer discretionary companies and utilities, and other businesses that just have high debt. Any business that has high debt is going to struggle in a hiking environment. Whereas in the opposite direction, you have interest rates falling. Businesses can obviously borrow it at a lower cost, so small cap companies do well.
1: Mm-hmm.
2: And that's why I think, you know, over the last year, really the small cap, some of the small cap funds, at least the ones that we're invested in, mm-hmm. have done pretty well.
1: Mm-hmm.
2: Real estate, consumer discretionary, you know, it's quite the opposite. You know, in technology, even benefits in, you got all these tech companies that have been going crazy over the last couple of years.
0: Mm-hmm.
2: And it's because ultimately after 2022, they've kind of put an emphasis on trying to cut rates down instead of, and get inflation under wraps. Well,
0: technology got kicked in the teeth last week, but mm-hmm. it's had such a run. You got to realize is that you're on the big boy roller coaster. You're not on the baby one.
1: Right.
0: And, you know, when that sector sells off, hold on tight, because it's one that's always been volatile, you know, but it's also one that's led. I mean, if you look at the NASDAQ, the triple Qs, I mean, that's averaged about 20%.
1: Right.
2: Yeah.
0: 20%, and if you look at the S&P 500 or a bond portfolio, but it's like, you know, our clients are, what are our clients looking for? 99% of our clients are looking for income off their portfolio. They're looking for low beta, low volatility, low risk portfolios. We've got a multitude of investments between equity. We're not, you know, I had a guy say to me the other day, and it's funny that we were talking about this. He said, a major player down in Albany.
1: Mm-hmm.
0: Runs an investment banking firm. He says, we've been involved in alternative investments now for, you know, 5 to 10 years. And it's my opinion that we shouldn't even offer them to the general public.
1: Well, again,
0: alternatives.
1: Right.
0: Like private equity, private credit. You know, there's an article in today's Barron's about a guy that basically did a Ponzi scheme where he's basically saying he was financing, you know, the ability for people that had a little bit lower credit rating was for snowmobiles.
1: Right.
0: Did you see that?
1: Yep.
0: Yeah. So the bottom line is that, you know what you own. I know that we have a tendency sometime to be a little bit more tilted on the conservative side, but, you know, you've spent 40, 50 years, whatever it is, accumulating, you got to think different about distribution.
1: That's right. No, we're firm believers. You don't want to bite the hand that feeds you, but absolutely.
0: What does that mean?
1: It means
0: why are you looking at me like that and winking?
1: I am not winking. I got something in my eye. Not winking. But
0: now you got to, you know, the thing is, I go back to what you said, Chris. You know, there's an investment product for every person, right? If there wasn't, they wouldn't be designing them and they wouldn't be allocated to particular types of investors, like an annuity. Okay, you hear all

0: But if people only saw the changes we have seen just in the annuity marketplace in the last 40-plus years.
1: Apple to an orange.
0: Unbelievable.
1: No comparison at all. That's the thing is, I always say this, the screaming monkeys, or I'd rather call them the morons, really have no idea what the hell they're talking about. And they don't know really what they're talking about. It's a bias, and it's a marketing ploy. Basically, right. It's a marketing ploy. Mm-hmm. Okay? But I'll stay if William Sharp from the Sharp Ratio mm-hmm. is a major advocate of annuities. I mean, this is one of the smartest guys in the investment banking world. And he basically talks about the benefits, the peace of mind, how it fits into a portfolio. Now, the key to any type of investment program is what? It doesn't go away before you go away.
0: Right.
1: And there's only one investment out there that assures that. What's that called?
0: An annuity.
1: That's it. It's the only one. I end my story. That's it, Judge.
0: No, I couldn't agree with you more. But, you know, and I think it's also very important to point out annuities.
1: How much you love me?
0: The second thing I want to point out is annuities in that department is only 5% of the business we do. 95% of the business we do is investment management.
1: Right.
0: So if we have an agenda, you would think that our percentage would be higher than 5%.
1: Yeah.
0: But again, it's being armed with whatever's in the marketplace and knowing when the best fit can be put together.
1: What's your position?
2: My position is the same as everybody else's at Retirement Planning Group. I think that there's a reason that investments are out there, whether it's your alternatives that you're not a fan of or annuities or, you know, anything out there that has a product, it has a place. You know, there's a candidate for everything. So right. If ultimately you just sit down, if you offer everything to everyone, which we do, then you can figure out what ultimately they're a candidate for. I mean, that's just always been the philosophy. So if someone is a candidate for an annuity, then, you know, we would bring that up. If they're not, then they're not. We would never, you know, push annuities onto someone that, like you said, it's 5% of our business. You know, the majority of what we do is manage assets. And, you know, that was part of the conversation today is how do those assets get affected by things like interest rate adjustments. And, you know, what we were touching on a little bit before you interrupted and went into your annuity rant.
1: Well, the reason why I'm interrupting because I was almost falling asleep on the way down here.
2: Were you? Were you snoring?
0: All right.
2: You didn't take
0: it. Just trying to say we got to
1: fight. He's got to take. He must have said he loved you 20 times before I got here.
0: It was 21.
2: He's got to take. You got to take your midday nap.
1: No, not yet. That's after the next show.
2: Okay.
1: The next show out in Syracuse, I nap. But I try to nap while I'm driving. But that, you know, I put it on cruise control.
2: There you go. So you know, nap in the car. That's always a fun.
0: One thing I'd love to throw in.
1: The kitchen.
0: If they're not the originator, they're one of the originators. But mm-hmm. we talk about Buffett, where you can get equity returns with downside protection.
1: Yeah, 100%.
0: And dare I say, one of the originators, if not the original game plan, was derived by an insurance company.
1: Yeah.
0: So,
1: well, if you look at it now, a lot of the investment, I've said this, I read Barron's every week. And, if you look at a lot of the content in retirement, they have a section in Barron's retirement. Okay. If you're going to retire or if you're in retirement and you get Barron's, you should read that because there's a lot of great information in there. And consistently, they have articles about retirement income planning. And consistently, there's articles in there that basically talk on annuities and no bias, hard data.
0: Yep.
1: They don't have an axe to grind. We got a break.
0: We do have a break, and we'll pick it up as soon as we come back.
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1: All right. We are back.
2: We are. Beautiful sunny day. Beautiful Saturday.
1: And we're touching on rates on this beautiful rates sunny Saturday.
2: And the equity market.
1: And the equity market, yeah. And how rates do affect the equity market, which I'm glad you said that. Because I wanted to read something here about, you know, why growth stocks can be sensitive to rate adjustments, you know, specifically growth companies. And, you know, I think it makes sense to highlight this because a lot of what we're seeing now is, you know, companies just came out and they released their earnings, and we had a pretty strong earnings season for these tech companies, but some of them sold off, you know, pretty shortly after. And you're like, why is that? You know, and the reason is these growth companies are valued based on the profits investors expect many years in the future. So although these growth companies are being, you know, traded on a day-to-day basis, the what they're deriving their valuations from is future anticipated profits. So when interest rates rise, those future profits are worth less in today's dollars. Mm-hmm. So when you hit something like rate hikes, it could affect these tech if they do hike rates this year. And it's a mixed bag. You know, some people say yes, some people say no. So ultimately, if they do hike rates this year, you know, that could affect these tech companies that have been on an absolutely phenomenal run over the last few years. And, you know, that's why these growth stocks often react more dramatically to something like a change or a sudden change in interest rates.
2: You know, the thing is, you know, I've learned over the years, you know, it's not, the market is anything but logical sometimes.
1: Right.
2: You know, and the thing is, you know, company XYZ might come out with earnings and they blow them out of the water, and then you look at the stock and everybody's selling it.
1: Mm-hmm.
2: So, you know, there's so many different variables.
1: Right.
2: You know, I think people also have to take a look that we're creatures of habit.
1: Mm-hmm.
2: And you look at ever since 2022,
1: yep,
2: the market's been on a tear.
1: Yeah.
2: And the thing is, after a while, we can't always expect the market's just going to go up without rhyme or reason.
1: Right.
2: So sometimes when we get into these volatile periods, that's not necessarily a bad thing.
1: Mm-hmm.
2: Because maybe valuations are becoming more realistic.
1: Mm-hmm.
2: Things are becoming more true to their value, as we always talk about.
1: Right.
2: So this isn't necessarily a bad time just because it might be volatile. So we really need to look at the companies. Are they in good standing, so on and so forth. And if it does take a hit, this is what we talk to our clients about all the time. You know, you got to weather the storm.
1: Right.
2: And even if it's a down market, it might be a buying opportunity, not a panicking opportunity.
1: Yeah, because there's a lot of factors when you release earnings. You know, you could release earnings, which just happened to one of the major Mag 7 companies. They released earnings and then shortly after they sold off because the anticipation is that future earnings are not going to be as strong because of the amount of competition in the space now.
2: Mm-hmm.
1: With these tech, software, microchip, AI companies. You know, there's so many of them now that the earnings have been great and the company's been super strong, but ultimately there's a lot more competition in the space. So the forecasting for years and years down the line could look a little, you know, different than where we're at today.
2: You know what blows my mind? And we've talked about this.
1: Yeah.
2: It seems like every day we're looking at a company.
1: Yeah.
2: We have one company, I honestly can't remember the name of the company, but they made sneakers.
1: Oh, yeah.
2: And then they announced one day that they're going to turn around the ship and they're going to go for AI.
1: Yep.
2: And the stock went through the roof.
1: Yeah.
2: Now, they have no track record. It almost reminded me of the late 90s with the tech boom.
1: Yeah.
2: Anything with a .com buy, it's going to go through the roof. But you got to look at the balance sheets. You got to look if they're making money or losing money.
1: Right.
2: And I think what you're saying right now in the AI space and other spaces, there's a lot of competition. And I think it's going to be survival of the fittest. You're going to see a lot of buyouts, mergers, so on and so
1: forth. Oh, yeah, of course. I mean, there's going to be, you know, the main players in the game. And it's all who has the contracts, the infrastructure, who's got the newest and greatest technology, advancements. Like, there's going to be consistent growth in the technology and AI space. But yeah, I bet you that company that, you know, went from sneakers to AI, they had that explosive growth, but I bet you it was just explosive on the downside. I'd be surprised if it was still as high as it was after that initial boom. Because ultimately, like, to your point, they haven't even proven anything yet. There's no revenue or anything associated with this AI adjustment they made from making sneakers. So there, it could have been just a quick, you know, investor excitement on just hearing the word AI.
2: Agreed. And just like .com back in the late 90s.
1: Yep.
2: You know, David said something earlier, and I couldn't agree more. I know Chris feels the same.
3: So he's
2: know what you own.
3: He's gonna kiss and hug me again.
2: I am, as often as I can. When payday.
3: No, that's exactly right. Know what you own. Know what you own.
2: How many times, Chris, have we sat down with clients, looked at their portfolio?
3: I got to interject something because this happened to us this week. I went into a meeting. I think it was both of you guys. I stepped in to introduce myself. And there was a son there with his mom. And they were talking about the estate planning and her investments and all that stuff. And, you know, at the end of the meeting, I think there was a discussion of, correct me if I'm wrong, like, you know, what do you think about, you know, working with retirement planning group and we can facilitate this integration with the attorney, which is important, right? To have, you know, your financial advisor aware of what needs to go into a trust, what doesn't go into a trust, title, retitling the assets, which is not an easy thing to do. And I think her response was something like, well, you know, I really kind of like the person that I'm working with, you know, hasn't done great, but, you know, we kind of like the person. Then why take the time and effort to go through the process? This is what I'm saying to myself afterwards. Why, if you like the person and you really don't care what the end result is, why do anything?
2: Right.
3: I mean,
1: well, yeah, just consolidate everything with them then. I think that's ultimately like what we always say too is like, hey, we believe so much in simplifying and consolidating your estate that if you already have a financial advisor that you're happy with and you have a relationship with them, then why haven't you consolidated and simplified everything with them already?
2: That's right.
1: Why do you even have things still spread out? And why isn't their philosophy the same as far as like, hey, let's consolidate and simplify this so that everything is under one umbrella and we can manage these assets accordingly rather than having everything piecemealed out into maybe five separate institutions?
3: All you have to do is have one mistake. One mistake on either on a beneficiary form or one mistake as far as how you titled your, you know, brokerage accounts, et cetera. You forgot about the CD that you had at the bank. And now you open up probate, which is, you know, a disaster for a lot of people. Instead of settling things in, you know, 48 to 72 hours, it could take you, you know, 2 to 3 years, especially if somebody has the opportunity now to challenge, you know, the will or the estate plan. So, you know, our job, I think, is not, at Retirement Planning Group is to do two things. Make sure that people understand what they own.
2: Right.
3: And understand why they need to title assets a certain way. As they age, because, you know, I'm always perplexed, and I was perplexed in that situation too. why anybody that's looking to protect an estate

0: use a revocable trust. Do you understand that?
1: Absolutely. I mean,
0: you do or you don't.
1: I totally agree with you.
0: Yeah.
1: I don't see the benefit. I'm not an attorney. We're not attorney. But we've been around the block enough. I think we know enough to be dangerous.
0: Yeah.
1: And, you know, the thing is, if I can get someone to look at something that they can have everything Avenue A had, but Avenue B has more, go for Avenue B.
0: Well, this particular house also had, you know, a fairly sizable amount of money, $3 million.
1: Yeah.
0: And probably it's pretty close to can self-insure between Social Security if there's a pension and then the pool of money that she has. But to me, it doesn't make any sense at all because, you know, if you get into a major health care event in a long-term care facility, like Lou Pirro says, who's on before us, you know, between our first show on Saturdays and this show, you know, the average cost of a nursing home in the Capital District region right now is anywhere from $20,000 to $22,000 a month.
1: Unbelievable.
0: Now take that out of an IRA or a 401k, and you're talking $26,000, $27,000, $28,000 between state and federal tax.
1: Easy.
0: Right?
1: Easy.
0: And just, oh, by the way, people don't realize that $20,000 or $22,000 also has a tax on it.
1: Yep.
0: Also has a tax on it. So the thing is that our job is to educate and inform our new employee, Jeremy, who came over from Goldman Sachs. I'm extremely impressed with him.
1: So am I.
0: Really?
1: So am I.
0: I'm extremely impressed with his knowledge. I think you guys, the three of you, will work exceptionally well together. And as I sit on the beach in Florida in the winter, I can listen to you guys have all this expertise.
1: Well, I tell you, yeah. I've been in the business a long time. I can easily say it's the best team I've ever been a part of, and I'm proud.
0: We're proud to have you with us, Chris. And then, you know, you guys want to wrap this up. What are you going to say?
2: Yeah, I mean, just some key takeaways from today's show would be topics on interest rates. You know, interest rates don't really determine the stock market performance, but they influence things that we discussed today, like borrowing, consumer spending, corporate profits. So if any of this interests you, our number is 888-580-1919, and we will be back next week for Retirement Ready. Have a good weekend.

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4: Attacks still go on. I'm Paul Stevens, Fox News. Bahrain now accusing Iran of launching a new drone attack today, targeting that island nation.
5: A statement from Bahrain's foreign minister says a number of Iranian drones targeted the country. It did not elaborate on the target. Bahrain is home to the U.S. Navy's 5th Fleet, but there is no word if the U.S. assets were the intended target. And it comes just hours after the U.S. struck Iranian targets along the Strait of Hormuz, after what President Trump called a, quote, foolish violation of last week's ceasefire deal. The retaliatory strikes from the U.S. came one day after an Iranian drone hit cargo ships crossing the strait.
4: And that is Fox's Chanley Painter with that update. The Trump White House has made it a priority to clean up D.C. with a major federal initiative to reduce crime, relocate homeless populations, and restore federal monuments in the nation's capital. Interior Secretary Doug Burnham on Fox and Friends Weekend talked about the push.
6: President Trump, you know, said last year we're going to make D.C. safe and beautiful. We're the greatest country in the world. We're going to have the most beautiful capital in the world. And look at the job that he's accomplished in the last year. I mean, 8,700 arrests, crime rates dropping like crazy in the city to the lowest levels since 1900 in some cases.
4: And again, Secretary Burgum on Fox and Friends Weekend. All this coming as the U.S. Attorney for the District of Columbia, Jeanine Pirro, has been spearheading the federal efforts to crack down on crime and vandalism all in the nation's capital. At least 920 people so far officially said as killed in Venezuela's devastating earthquakes, over 3,300 injured, but tens of thousands are still reported as missing. On Friday, stocks falling to end the week. The Dow down 45 points. NASDAQ and S&P also finishing lower. 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
4: The WGY AccuWeather forecast. Partly sunny today, the high at 84. Tonight, partly cloudy, lows near 60. And then sunshine for tomorrow with a high of 85. Sunshine, it'll be a much warmer day on Monday. High Monday afternoon at 88. A heavy thunderstorm in the area Tuesday with a high 92. From the WGY Weather Center, I'm Steve Williams.
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0: Hey, broadcasting live from Denver, Colorado, it's the Weekend with Michael Brown. Glad to have you joining the program today. You know, we've got rules of engagement, and you better follow these rules of engagement or we're going to come and get you. 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I'm on X, Instagram, Facebook, and they're all generally at Michael D. Brown. 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You'll figure out which one is me, and then go follow me there. And then finally, I'm doing a Substack now, and it's at heckofajob.com, heckofajob.com. In fact, that's going to be our first story today because it's something that I posted yesterday. So go subscribe. It doesn't cost anything. I may at some point let you make a contribution if you want to make a contribution, but I'm going to keep it free. So sign up at heckofajob.com, heckofajob.com. So let's start with that because something happened this week. You know, my routine is pretty standard. You know, I get up pretty early every morning. I'm usually up between 5 and 5:30. And I do that simply because it's out of habit because I used to do a morning shift. So I was always in the studio by 6 a.m. and I really haven't changed much. But what I do is I generally turn on the local news primarily because I kind of want to see what the headlines are and what's the weather going to be. You know, what's the weather? So I turn on our local Fox affiliate. I think this was Thursday morning. And I'm not really paying much attention to it. I'm a drive-by listener, kind of like, you know, people are on radio. I was being a drive-by, you know, observer of whatever was on the television. And then this friend of mine, who is one of the local anchors, starts talking about there is a study out about the living wage. That caught my attention because every time I hear people on the left talk about the need for a living wage, I, you know, my economic brain goes into full gear, and I think you don't realize how stupid that is. So I kind of stop for a moment and I listen. He never tells me or never tells the audience what the study is or who the study is, but the headline goes something like this. A new study out shows that the living wage needs to be $22 an hour for people to be able to, you know, absorb the cost of living, blah, blah, blah, blah. And I thought, it was like a 30-second story, maybe 60 seconds at the most. So I was kind of irritated. I mean, I like this guy. Don't get me wrong. I like him. But that's what the editorial room had fed him. So that's what he's reading off the teleprompter. So I start digging because I want to find where's a study that says $22 is the magical number that we need to do a living wage. Well, here's the number that's making the rounds. And I finally found the source. It's MIT, the Massachusetts Institute of Technology. It has been for some time now, but I think since back in 2003. Yeah, it's 2003. They've been putting out something called the Living Wage Calculator. And I'm guessing that if my local Fox affiliate did this story, this is one of those things like pops up in my inbox all the time, where somebody's pushing a particular subject, a particular story. And, you know, iHeart does it. Different PR companies do it. Everybody does it. And it lands in my inboxes, and I'm always deleting, deleting, deleting, unless they've got a really catchy subject line that catches my attention. Or if it's some matter that or subject matter that interests me, then I might give it 5 seconds instead of a nanosecond. So, yes, MIT has been putting out something called the Living Wage Calculator, and I bet there have been a lot of morning shows around the country that have been running with that story, because if the local affiliate was doing it, then probably all the Fox affiliates were doing. Now, the framing of the story kind of went like this. Here's what it costs to live. Here's the wage that you need. And isn't it a shame that nobody's mandating this? Wow. I thought, well, we do mandate a minimum wage in many places, but are we really going to take the leap and now start saying that we need to mandate a living wage? Because the living wage that I would need, say, in my little hometown in Oklahoma versus Denver, Colorado, that living wage is going to be entirely different. How are you going to mandate that? So let me be fair. The MIT tool is real. And it's serious work. Started back in 2003 by an economic geographer named Amy Glassmeyer, something like that, Glassmeyer. And it does something that I guess is somewhat useful. It adds up what a family actually spends. Now, I've already had a friend of mine email me about, well, are you talking about a family of four, a family of two, an individual, blah, blah. I'm just going to use, for the purposes of this, just a family. What a family actually spends on rent, food, childcare, healthcare, transportation, taxes. And then MIT tries to tell you what a, you know, what an hourly wage you would need to cover it without government help. Now, the gap it reveals is a real gap, because in a lot of parts of this country, the legal minimum wage doesn't come close to what it costs to keep a roof over your head. That's not propaganda. That's just simply math. But let's stop there for a moment and just consider. Doesn't the conclusion write itself? Because mandate a living wage. Make the floor match the cost. The problem solved, right? That's kind of like the minimum wage. Why have you ever stopped and thought about why do we have a minimum wage? Now, when I was a teenager, back in the dark ages, I don't even remember what the minimum wage was. Maybe it was 90 cents, a buck 10. I don't know what it was. I don't care what it was. The minimum wage was designed so that anybody that's, you know, looking for a summer job or some college kid looking for some part-time work, it was just meant to try to prevent, you know, the abuse of, you know, teenage labor, child labor, you know, a college kid that's just looking for a part-time job during summer months or on the weekend or something, trying to keep, you know, companies from abusing that. So establishing some sort of minimum wage. But then it went from a wage for teenagers, a wage for part-time college students or just people first getting their first entry-level job, to now that's just, oh, we need a minimum wage to support a family of four. Well, that's insane, utterly insane. If you do that, which we'll get to the whole loop that this creates in just a moment, because if a minimum wage, let's say in Colorado is, let's just for purposes of round numbers, let's just say the minimum wage is $20. Well, if $20 is a minimum wage, why don't we just make it, and I've always said in Colorado, let's make it $52.80, because I'm sitting in Denver, the mile high city, 5,280 feet. So why don't we just pick a random number, $52.80? Because if $20 is good, $30 would be even better. And if a minimum wage, according to those on the left, according to the economic illiterates, if a minimum wage is really not going to cause inflation or anything else to go up, then let's make it a decent wage, $52.80 an hour. You and I know that would be insane. So if we just stop right there, that means that we have to do the same thing with the living wage, mandate it, and the problem solved. Actually, I don't think that's true at all. I don't think it solves the problem. I think it just starts the problem. Yeah, if you mandate a living wage, you've just started a problem that becomes self-sustaining that will never quit. And I'll explain that next. It's The Weekend with Michael Brown. Glad to have you with me. If you want to follow along and read the full analysis that I've done, it's at heckofajob.com. I'll be right back.
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0: The Beacon with Michael Brown. Glad to have you with me. Text line's always open, 33103, keyword Michael. Tell me anything, ask me anything. We're talking about a Substack article that I wrote that you can find at heckofajob.com. Heckofajob.com. If you haven't signed up, go sign up. Doesn't cost you a thing. I haven't even put it in tip jar yet. So it's never going to cost you a thing. It'll be only be a voluntary thing if you want to. But it all started because of a story that I heard on a local news program about the living wage. And it was one of those 30-second stories that, you know, a local news station will do about, oh, there's a study out about a living wage, and we need to do a living wage now. But they didn't give me any details, just that it was $22 an hour. And so I went digging, because I know there's a problem behind the concept of the living wage. So I want you to ask yourself one question that show did not ask. Where does that living wage number come from? Where do you land on a living wage? And how do you standardize, if you're going to, because you think about minimum wage. I mean, Colorado can have a minimum wage, and then Denver could have a separate minimum wage, and then you could have a federal minimum wage. But how do you do a living wage? Because just Denver has a different cost of living than Colorado Springs or Pueblo, which is 100 miles south, or Craig, which is way up in the far northwest corner of the state, or Springfield, which is in the far south east corner of the state. All of these places and every place around the country has a different cost of living. So how do you mandate this? And ask that question. Where does that living wage number come from? It doesn't get handed down from a mountain. It has to be built. It has to be built out of the local prices. Because the price that I pay for even the stupid Diet Coke that I buy when I come into the studio, that cost is different just within the Denver metropolitan area. At the McDonald's close to the studio, I pay like $1.69. And over by my house out in the burbs, it's like $1.39. Well, wait a minute. If a living wage is meant to cover prices of things that are necessities, and I'm not saying a Diet Coke's a necessity, you have to build out of local prices. Rent, groceries, the cost of child care. So the number becomes a measurement of what things cost in your, let's just say, town or city, your community. Now watch what happens when you turn that measurement into a mandate. You order every employer in the state or in that community to pay that living wage. Okay, fine. But labor is a cost. And businesses don't eat costs. They pass them along. Every time the cost of something goes up, we went to dinner with some friends last night to a little Mexican place. And if his cost of salsa goes up, he's going to pass that cost alone, because his margin in that restaurant, let's just say it's, you know, a good margin, let's say it's 3%. He can't afford to let that margin squeeze, because he already has a very narrow margin. So if the cost of chips and salsa goes up, he's going to pass that cost along. If the cost for, let's just take iHeart for example. If the cost of microphones, I'm looking at this microphone. If the cost of microphones go up, they're going to pass that cost along somewhere. The cost of advertising is going to go up. You have to order every employer in the state to pay a living wage, but because labor is a cost, the business won't eat that cost. They will simply pass that cost along. The diner you go to for breakfast, the price of the eggs, the daycare, they're going to raise their rates. And notice, the daycare's biggest expense, what's the largest expense in a daycare? Labor. So it's going to get hit twice, because now you're going to mandate that the cost of that labor goes up, the cost of their services goes up. Oh, they get hit all over the place. Rents will drift up, because now there are more dollars chasing the same apartment complexes. And here's a trap that most people don't think about. Rent and child care are the two biggest items. If you go back to the MIT study, in fact, I would say those are the two biggest items in most families, particularly families with children. Rent, mortgages, or rent, and child care. Child care in both cases. If you got kids, child care, it's a huge cost. The two biggest items in the MIT living wage calculation to begin with. So next year and next year and next year, starting in 2003 all the way through 2026, MIT runs the numbers every time. And the cost of living has gone up. Because if we are still talking about a living wage, the mandate you passed just raised the prices of everything that you are measuring. So the living wage recalculates higher, which means you're now below it again. So you have to mandate again, and around and around and around we go. I'd like to joke that I'm a recovering lawyer. I still have a law degree, but I don't practice anymore. So let me anticipate the objection on the left, because I know all the good economists will raise it. They'll say, well, you're overstating this. Labor is only a fraction of what a product costs. Maybe a quarter of the cost of a widget. Well, raise wages 10%, that widget's not going to jump 10%. The loop doesn't completely close. And they're right, it doesn't fully close. But here's my response to that. It doesn't have to close to trap you. It just has to move a little bit. Because it's not a perfect circle, it's a ratchet. And every turn, you raise wages, prices follow part of the way. The target is what moves up. And you've gained less ground than you think while you're convincing yourself that you solved the problem. What you really did was you changed the cure to the disease. And here's the cruelest part, the part that nobody on that morning show mentioned. Housing. Rent is the single biggest driver of the entire number in the study. And you cannot wage mandate an apartment into existence. When you pump more dollars into any town without building one new unit, you don't make housing affordable. You just hold an auction, and now everybody's bidding higher because they've got more money. The people you were trying to help are still outbid. They just have more zeros on the losing ticket. So what's the honest takeaway? The MIT number, as I put in the article, is a thermometer. It's telling you something true. Things cost too much relative to what people earn. But you don't cure the fever by holding a match to the thermometer. That's what they're doing with the living wage. They're putting a match at the bottom of the thermometer and say, oh, look, it's going up. We have to keep raising the living wage. If the disease is the cost of housing, the cost of child care, the cost of whatever it is, then the answer is more of those things, more housing, more child care, more supply. Not a wage chase that bids up the very thing you're short on. Good grief. Living wage? What an idiotic idea. Go read about it at Substack, heckofajob.com. I'll be right back.
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2: I'm Daria Alvinger. The Trump administration made cleaning up Washington, D.C. a priority, and Interior Secretary Doug Burgum says they're getting the job done.
3: President Trump, you know, said last year, we're going to make D.C. safe and beautiful. We're the greatest country in the world. We're going to have the most beautiful capital in the world. And look at the job that he's accomplished in the last year. I mean, 8,700 arrests, crime rates dropping like crazy in the city to the lowest levels since 1900 in some cases.
2: Burgum, speaking to Fox News, says they will continue to focus on combating crime and to restoring the nation's monuments. Former National Security Advisor John Bolton could get up to 5 years in prison and $2.25 million fine. When he's sentenced in October, he pleaded guilty yesterday to mishandling classified documents. 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
4: The WGY AccuWeather forecast. We've got a partly cloudy sky in store overnight with a low temperature of 60. Partial sunshine tomorrow, the high temperature 81. Sunshine and a few clouds on Sunday, a little bit more humid, the high temperature 85. Even warmer on Monday with a high of 88 and plenty of sunshine. For Tuesday, it'll be hot with a high of 90, but there is a threat for an afternoon thunderstorm. From the WGY Weather Center, I'm meteorologist Chad Merrill.
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Hey, welcome back to Leaking with Michael Brown. Glad to have you with me. 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That's where it is on the dial. And then you hit that as a preset on your iHeart app. And then Monday through Friday from 9 to noon Mountain Time, you can stream me on The Situation with Michael Brown and listen to the weekday program, which we do pretty much what we do here. So if you like this, I think you'll like that. I'm going to start with a confession that's going to surprise exactly nobody who's ever listened to this program or listened to me during the weekday. When a federal agency announced that it is going to review one of its own spending programs, you know, my first instinct, having actually been in D.C. for, you know, quite a while, my first instinct is to check my wallet, count the kids, find the dogs, because in my experience, having run a federal agency, so this is experience, not theory, a top-to-bottom review is usually Washington speak for, we're about to do exactly nothing very expensively over a long period of time. In other words, we're going to cost you, but we're not going to do anything. This, I don't know, it's probably been a week now. Brendan Carr, who is the chairman of the Federal Communications Commission, the very agency that regulates my industry, posted that the FCC had voted to re-examine a federal program that's been, in his words, subsidizing screen time in schools. Now, when I heard we're subsidizing a program that pays for screen time in schools, my skeptic's antenna shot straight up. And then I did what I always do. I went digging. I chased the rabbit down the hole. I found an actual document, not a tweet, a document. 40 pages of documentation. And here's where it kind of gets interesting. Because the chairman of the FCC is mostly right. But the places where he's stretching tells you something important about how Washington sells policies. First, what is this thing that he's reviewing? The thing that he says is subsidizing screen time in schools. It's called the E-rate. Capital E-rate, R-A-T-E, the E-rate. This came out of the 1996 Telecommunications Act, and the idea back when the internet was just a screeching modem, or you've got mail. When it was that and a prayer, you were hoping you could connect somewhere and that you might find something on the internet. The idea back then was simple and frankly defensible. Schools and public libraries, especially poor ones, and especially, I would say, rural ones, could not afford to get online. So the federal government created a discount program. Eligible schools and libraries could apply, and they could get anywhere from 20 to 90% off their internet bills and the guts of their networks, the routers, the switches, the Wi-Fi, whatever it was that they needed to get onto the interwebs. Well, we'd subsidize that. But that's where the first time that the chairman of the FCC's framing gets kind of slippery. E-rate does not buy iPads or iPhones. It doesn't subsidize a single minute of a child swiping on a tablet. It pays for the pipes. It pays for the plumbing. It pays for the connectivity. It doesn't pay for the content. So when Carr says the program has been subsidizing screen time, that's a little like blaming the water company for the fact that your teenager takes 45-minute showers. The pipe is neutral. What runs through the pipe, I think, is the real question. And how much money are we talking about? Well, this E-rate, we're talking about $3.5 billion a year. You see it reported as $2.5 billion, $3 billion, $3.5. That's depending on whether you're counting the statutory cap, recent payouts, or, you know, the current demand. The cap just got bumped up because of inflation. Either way, it is really, it's real money. It's our money. It's your money. And after 30 years, I think it's time we ask, is it worth what we bought?
before I take the argument apart, let me build it up, because that's the way I like to do things. I like to tell you what their argument is, and then we'll rip it apart. Here's the best case I could find. The E-rate, it did work. It did exactly what Congress asked it to do. I know, shocking, right? A program that did what they thought it was going to do. The FCC says that in every document. Virtually all American schools and libraries now report that they have broadband and Wi-Fi. So, wait a minute, doesn't that mean mission accomplished? The digital divide that justified the program back in 1996? Yeah, that's a long time ago. That gap has closed. Well, I should say, to be fair, it is mostly closed. And the defenders of the program will tell you correctly that for the very last rural districts or the very poorest urban districts, that E-rate discount is still the difference between a connected classroom and a dark classroom. One senator called it a cornerstone of closing the digital

0: Month actually says. The chairman claims the results are pouring in and they show one of the largest declines in human capital ever observed. Reading is down, math is down, performance is down, worse for the kids at the bottom. That's a huge claim. So I went looking for the receipts that the FCC itself puts in that file. And the file's not empty. The FCC leans on a Surgeon General advisory back from early this year on the harm of screen use. It cites research that heightened screen time is associated with declines in academic performance. The more screen time that kids use, well, you have a decline in academic performance, a decline in language skills, and you actually have a decline in cognitive development. It cites study after study, finding that reading comprehension is consistently weaker on a screen than it is on paper, especially if you're looking at complex material, and especially if you are a young kid. And the single hardest number in the entire document comes from the Organization for Economic Development. Students who spent 5 to 7 hours a day on devices at school scored about 12 points lower in math than kids who spent 3 to 5 hours. And that's after they controlled for how rich or poor the families were in that study. 12 points. And that's after adjusting for income. So that's not nothing. That's something. That's the kind of finding that if it were screen time research is real and it's not flattering, he's actually got a case. So I'm not going to argue and tell you the studies don't exist when they're stapled right there to the Federal Register. But there's a sleight of hand going on. And this is where I kind of start circling as a lawyer. Notice the word the science keeps using, associated or linked to or correlated with. You will search that document in vain for a word that would actually justify a federal crackdown. Caused, causation. Because the honest researcher won't say it. Kids who are already struggling get parked in front of screens more. So then the question becomes, is the screen making them worse? Or are we just measuring which kids were already behind? I can't find anywhere in the document that's willing to answer that question under oath. And I'm not going to answer it either because I can't find any evidence. Which brings me to the second bigger trick. And I think this is the one that matters most. The chairman's framing implies that the E-rate has been tied to test scores and the test scores came back bad. That's just false. E-rate has never been connected to academic outcomes. Never in its existence since 1996. There's no performance trigger, no clawback if reading scores drop. There's not one mechanism anywhere that links a single federal dollar to whether the kids actually ever learned anything. The program writes the check for the internet connection and then just walks away. So what's this rulemaking really doing? It's not punishing a program for failing a test it was given. It's asking for the very first time, 33 years in? Whether we should build that test at all. And I think the honest one-sentence version of the chairman's announcement isn't that we caught E-rate hurting kids. It would be better phrased as, we've decided to start asking whether the program we never measured should be measured. And that's a more modest claim. It's also a more defensible claim. That's what he should have led with. So let me be the adult. Nothing happened to your kid's internet anytime recently. There was a notice of proposed rulemaking. That's the bureaucratic term. It is not a rule. It's a notice of a proposed rule. So it's kind of the federal government clearing its throat. We're thinking about writing a rule. Do you want to comment? Well, what's that rule going to do? Let's talk about that next. It's the weekend with Michael Brown. Text lines open 33103, keyword MicroMichael. If you haven't gone to heckofajob.com, heckofajob.com, and signed up for that Substack, what are you waiting on? I'll be right back.
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Welcome back to Beaker with Michael Brown. 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On your podcast app, search for the podcast titled The Situation with Michael Brown. The Situation with Michael Brown. Once you find that, hit that subscribe button. And then do me a favor and leave a 5-star review, because I'm worth 2 stars. No, we need a 5-star review, because that's how

0: 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Let's finish this story about the chairman of the FCC. Talking about the E-rate, started in 1996. The whole purpose of this fee, you can find it if you actually go look at a phone bill, even your cell phone mobile bill, you'll see that little charge down there. And the whole purpose was when the internet kind of first started and, you know, we got through, you know, Y2K and everything else, let's fund by people that are using phones and the internet, let's charge them a small fee to make sure that we can connect schools in rural or poor districts so they'll have the same access that everybody else does. I mean, it's a noble cause, and it's pretty much served its purpose. But the chairman announced a change to the rule because he's upset about test scores. And I'm thinking, well, what does that have to do with the E-rate? Nothing. Nothing happened to your kids' internet. It's still there. In fact, they're still using the E-rate to get to that little, you know, what we call the last mile. You know, when the power goes out and utility companies are trying to restore the power, there's always that last person on the block because that's the last mile. That's the last person to get hooked up. There's always a last person. There's always a last school district. There's always a poor district that people are trying to get to. So the FCC issued a notice of proposed rulemaking. Now, that's required by the Administrative Procedures Act. You've got to tell the public we're thinking about making a new rule. The earliest any of the operational pieces actually bite will be the funding year 2027 for this new rule. So if you heard that the FCC just cut school internet, no, they did not do that. They asked a question, and then they started a clock on a new rule. And then one more caveat. The vote was on the calendar for the open meeting, and with a three-member commission, the expected outcome is a clean party line or unanimous yes. But as I'm talking to you, I've not seen the final tally posted on the record, even as of this morning. So I'll tell you what's expected, and I'll tell you if it ever gets confirmed. We'll tell you that somewhere down the road. So where does that leave us? Right where a free market conservative ought to be comfortable. A 30-year-old federal subsidy accomplished the original mission, getting schools online. And then it just kept running on autopilot. And nobody ever once thought to ask to prove, is it really producing anything but a bill? Asking whether a program that has succeeded should be resized, maybe refocused, or held to an outcome is not an attack on the children. It's the bare minimum of stewardship of tax dollars that we owe the people, you and me, that are paying for it. You and me. Where I get off the chairman's train, where I get off this track that he's running on, is the marketing. One of the largest declines in human capital ever observed is a tweet on X. It's a Facebook post. It's a throwaway line. It's not an actual finding. The actual document is more careful than the man that's promoting the document. And that's the gap between the careful document and the confident statement. It's exactly where Washington loves to operate. Because the tweet is what you're going to remember. The document is what nobody ever goes to read. Well, somebody read it. You're listening to him. The bottom line, I think the screen time worry is legitimate. And I think the research about screen time is real. Even if it's a correlation and not a confession. Even if it's a correlation and not causation. I think the program does need a hard look. 30-plus years with no accountability is 30 years too many. But the case has to be made with the evidence that we actually have, not the evidence that fits in a tweet. Make an honest argument. Your argument is already strong enough. It doesn't need the help. We know that screen time is not necessarily good for kids. And we know that it's not necessarily good for adults. I just had a casual conversation with a friend this past week. He had no idea I was going to do this story. In fact, I think at the time we had the conversation, I had no idea I was going to do a story. But the conversation kind of went something like this. Have you ever just unplugged? And of course, I knew what he meant, but I wanted to hear more. So I asked, well, unplug from what? Like, put your phone down. Don't turn to your laptop. Turn off your iPad. Just literally, maybe you still watch TV. Maybe you still listen to radio, but you don't do anything online. And of course, my response was, that's kind of hard for me to do because I'm on radio, so everything is online. But no, I've not set my phone aside for a day. I haven't set my computer aside for a day. I have for a few hours at a time. He said, well, I did it for a full day and I could barely do it. It was a pretty good challenge. I challenge you. Go do it and see what happens. It's The Weekend with Michael Brown. Hang tight. I'll be right back.
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10: The ceasefire is being tested again. I'm Daria Albinger, Fox News. Tensions are growing in the Middle East as Tehran carries out new attacks on ships which are trying to cross the Strait of Hormuz.
11: And the Strait of Hormuz today. Traffic still flowing, but more slowly. You had 34 vessels cross yesterday. 10 today, that's according to the maritime tracker Kepler. The UK Maritime Authority is reporting that another ship was just struck by an unidentified projectile in the Strait. My sources say it's a crude tanker. It's called the Kihu. It was heading to Fujairah with Qatari oil on board. Iran is trying to show it has leverage. It wants to control the Strait of Hormuz, saying any passage through routes outside the framework designated by the Persian Gulf Strait Authority will not be covered by safe passage guarantees. They want ships to coordinate with them and very likely pay them.
10: The U.S. launched strikes on Iran in the Middle East yesterday. They were in response to Iranian drone strikes on a Singapore-flagged cargo ship in the strait. We are 1 week away from the nation's 250th birthday, but it seems not everyone is ready to celebrate.
7: Demonstrations are planned in more than 100 cities and towns across the U.S. It's being organized by the group All of Us 250 in states including Texas, New York, Florida, Arizona, Louisiana, North Carolina, Illinois, and more. The group says the goal is to protest, quote, whitewashed celebrations of the 250th birthday of the country, instead pushing for, quote, a place where freedom and equality are for all. There will be rallies, marches, and demonstrations, but the group stresses that they should be peaceful and no violence of any kind will be tolerated. All of Us 250 is partnering with other groups, including 5051 and the Women's March for the Day of Protest. In New York, Tanya J. Powers, Fox News.
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20: The WGY AccuWeather forecast. Partly sunny today, the high at 84. Tonight, partly cloudy, lows near 60. And then sunshine for tomorrow with a high of 85. Sunshine, it'll be a much warmer day on Monday. High Monday afternoon at 88. A heavy thunderstorm in the area Tuesday with a high 92. From the WGY Weather Center, I'm Steve Williams.
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It's the Weekend with Michael Brown. Glad to have you joining the program. 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Rules of engagement, the ROEs. One of them is, if you want to tell me something or ask me something, the text line's the way to do that. 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Keyword, Mike or Michael. On social media, whether it's X, Facebook, Instagram, those are all at Michael D. Brown, at Michael D. Brown. And you can go follow me there. We do a lot of, we have a lot of fun stuff on social media. And then I started a Substack account. That's at heckofajob.com, heckofajob.com. And I try to post 2-3 articles a week, a few notes here and there. And they're usually about things that I've seen that I don't necessarily bring to radio, although today I brought the story that's up now to radio because I think it applies to everybody in the country. And I like for you to go read it. Tell me what you think about it. That's at heckofajob.com. So let me talk about something that is in the news. It's all over the place. You hear different things. So let me just start with, I think, something you already believe. And that's something that you have believed since you were old enough to notice, say, the price of a candy bar. When more people want a thing, something, the price goes up. More people want something. More shoppers reaching for the same tomatoes. So tomatoes get more expensive. More families bidding on the same house. The house ends up selling for more. I think we learn that lesson early. We learn it intuitively. We learn it cold, and most of the time, we're right. Here's the story we keep getting handed. All those giant, evil AI data centers. Those windowless warehouses full of humming servers. They're gobbling up so much of your electricity that your power bill is climbing to feed the data centers. There was a cartoon in Today's Comics just this Saturday. Talked about how it's Mallard, I think. It's a political cartoon. And somebody was holding up a sign about different topics. And the person looking at the sign says, oh, no, we're not doing that anymore. Oh, no, we're not doing that anymore. We're now doing data centers. It's just the topic du jour. So here's the story that I think you're handed. Those data centers are causing your electricity to go up. That's intuitive. It's tidy. And they've got a handy villain that you can see from the highway. It's happening in cities and towns and states all over the country. And I think it's almost completely backwards. I like to read and find primary sources for topics that I talk about. And when I first heard that more demand makes the power cheaper, I thought, well, that's inverted. Prove it to me. So I started digging, trying to find the evidence about data centers and power. And the evidence is strong enough that I'm going to lay it out for you, and then you can make up your own mind. It's kind of like the old Fox News, you know, I'll report, you decide. Let's start with a toll bridge. Just picture a bridge. It cost a fixed fortune to build the bridge. It costs roughly the same to maintain whether 100 cars cross it a day or 1,000 cars cross it a day. If only a handful of drivers use it, each one has to pay a steep toll to cover that bridge. You pack it with traffic, and the very same fixed cost gets spread across thousands of drivers. So the toll per car could theoretically fall. Now, the bridge didn't

0: get cheaper, the number of people chipping in went up. A power grid works exactly the same way. The wires, the substations, the transmission towers, the generating plants. That is an enormous fixed cost that has to be paid for no matter how many electrons flow through all of that. And here's the part that breaks the tomato intuition. You know, more people buying tomatoes, the price of tomatoes goes up. Your monthly electric bill is mostly your share of that fixed cost. It's not a charge for the next kilowatt hour that is off the line. This is the hinge of my entire argument, so stick with me. In a normal market, the price you pay tracks the cost of making one more unit of that. In electricity, your retail rate tracks the average cost, because the system is a gigantic regulated network that is dominated by fixed investment. And I think the gap between those two, I know the gap between those two numbers is huge. The cost of serving the next customer runs very well below the average cost that is already baked into everybody's electric bill. Which means when you add a big, steady customer, you mechanically pull that average down. The toll bridge, the example I gave earlier, is starting to fill up with cars. So more people are paying the toll. Data centers are that customer, and they're almost the perfect version of it. They run flat out, around the clock. Their utilization rates are about 80-90%. The American grid as a whole, it runs at an average load factor of about 53%, according to a Duke University analysis. So think of the grid as an airliner that flies half empty most of the year. Filling those empty seats with steady paying passengers is exactly what drops the cost per seat for everyone already on board. Now, I know before we go any further, that assumes fixed costs. Because like the airliner example, you could destroy that in a New York second, New York minute, by saying, oh, but Michael, yes, the airline that's half full costs the same to operate as a plane full. But if the jet fuel price goes up 10, 20, 30%, they're going to pass that on to every passenger. And they maybe make a little profit off it. I get that. But here's the evidence. In June of this year, three researchers, Asa Watton, John Bisline, and Jeff Blandford, published a study with a very blunt title, Have Data Centers Raised Your Electric Bill? What they did is set out to measure the actual causal effect of data center growth on what you and I pay in our electric bill. And they got clever about it, the way a good researcher would. The hard problem in this kind of work is the chicken and the egg. Do data centers move into cheap power areas, or do they make power cheap once they arrive? To untangle that, they leaned on something that nobody could have rigged, the 1947 Eisenhower Interstate Highway Plan. Remember that? I know we weren't around. 1947, the Eisenhower Interstate Plan. Was we need, for national security reasons, we need the ability to quickly transport military equipment all over the country, coast to coast, north to south, everywhere. That is the genesis of the modern interstate system. It turns out that fiber optic cable tends to follow those old highway corridors. So where Eisenhower drew his line some 80 years ago quietly shapes where the data centers land today. So that gives you kind of a clean way to isolate cause from effect. Here's what these researchers found. I just find this fascinating. Between 2015 to 2024, data centers caused average retail electricity rates to fall. Every 10% increase in data center capacity knocked about 0.4% off average residential prices. Now let's put that in human terms for you and me. The typical American lived in a state where data center capacity grew 160% from 2019 to 2024. And what happened? I'll tell you that next. It's the Weekend with Michael Brown. Text lines open, 33103. Keyword, Michael. Do data centers increase or lower your electricity? Let's find out next.
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0: Welcome back to the Weekend with Michael Brown. Glad to have you with me. Appreciate you tuning in. 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We're talking about this study published just this month. Have data centers raised your electric bill? And I keep hearing all over everything you can imagine. No, it's lowering our bills. No, it's increasing our bills. It's going to cause the grid to collapse. It's going to be the savior of the grid. Every opposite point of view I've heard reported somewhere by the cabal. So I thought, well, let me read this study, see what it says. Here's what they found. Here's where I left off. Between 2015 and 2024, they point out in the study that the average retail electric rate fell. Every 10% increase in a data center capacity knocked about 0.4% off the average rate that a resident pays in their electric bill. So in human terms, the typical American lived in a state where data center capacity grew 160% between 2019 and 2024. And that growth cut their rates by about 6%. Double the capacity, and you lower residential prices by about 3.5%. Now, the statistical test that they rely on, the conservative one, rejects any positive price effect at the 1 in 1,000 level. Now, let's watch who's saying this. Because two of these three authors work at the Electric Power Research Institute, the EPRI. That is the electrical industry's own nonprofit research arm. This is not some anti-corporate think tank with an axe to grind. And they are not alone in their conclusion. In February of this year, Charles River Associates found that retail electric rates had basically tracked inflation for a decade, and that where and when rates rose, the timing did not line up with data center development. Lawrence Berkeley National Labs, a federal lab, working with the Brattle Group, they found the states with the biggest load growth saw retail, real retail prices fall over the past 5 years. So now we have federal lab, the utility's own consultants are both telling us the same thing. The debate's pretty much over, right? Except for me, because I want to take it one step further. Let's think about geography. Virginia is the data center capital of the world. Those facilities in Virginia eat more than 20% of the state's electricity. And yet, Virginia's residential rates run about 9% below the national average. Now, North Dakota saw electricity demand jump about 35% in 5 years, while the retail price fell. So if data centers actually drove up your bill, those two states, North Dakota and Virginia, should be horror stories. Instead, I think they're advertisements for data centers. But then I thought, and I know this is a national broadcast, but I'm being selfish here. After reading all of that, coming to that conclusion, I thought, well, wait a minute, what about Colorado? Because I know that my electric bill seems outrageous, and I know that in this state they're trying to do certain things that I know will cause electric rates to go up. So now let me bring this right into my own driveway. Because Colorado is where this argument gets real, and I think where the misdirection is happening right now, which is why I want to share it with all of you. So let me start with the good news that you probably don't appreciate enough. Colorado is actually a cheap power state. The average Colorado residential rate sits around 15.5 cents a kilowatt hour. That's about 14% below the national average of about 18 cents a kilowatt hour. So I'd say, ha-ha, finally I found something where Colorado is sitting pretty well. So why do I keep hearing that my bill's about to explode? Here's a number that made the headlines in Colorado. The Colorado Public Utilities Commission's own staff, they put a report out. It projected that residential rates could climb 20 to 30% by the year 2027 and as much as by 55% by 2029 compared to 2 years ago. A 55% increase? I'm screaming. And of course, the easy story is blame the data centers. Xcel Energy, which is our utility provider, projects that large customers like data centers will make up two-thirds of the new electricity demand that Xcel needs to meet. But read the same report just a little closer. And the real culprit walks right into view, walks right from behind the curtain. The 55% increase isn't the data center's appetite for electrons. Oh, it's the build-out. Yes, remember we talked earlier, in the earlier segment, that the build-out, the generation, the grid, the lines, the generators, the transmission lines, all of that, the transformers, those are all fixed basic costs. They're in everybody's bill. Well, it turns out that Xcel here in Colorado wants to add 12 to 14 gigawatts of new generation and transmission at a price tag of around $22 billion. And here's the fact that I've got to keep in front of me. Xcel, I now understand, is not making money selling me electricity. It's making its money building things and then earning a guaranteed return on those things through my rate. Every plant, every line, every substation goes into the rate base, and then I pay it back plus a profit. You want the tell? The same Public Utilities Commission's analysis projects that Xcel's Colorado profit nearly tripling from $678 million last year to probably $1.9 billion by 2031. A commission research analyst put it with typical bureaucratic understatement, suggesting the commission, quote, may want to consider whether that relationship might raise concerns about the general alignment between customer and utility interests. Translated? Let me do the translation after the break. It's The Weekend with Michael Brown. Get over to heckofajob.com. 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I'll be right back.
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8: Fox News, I'm Carmen Roberts. Fighting in the Middle East intensifies again, and new attacks on Bahrain and another tanker strike near the Strait of Hormuz, extending tit-for-tat violence into a third day.
9: Iran's state-run IRNA news agency says the IRGC Navy targeted U.S. military positions in the region as retaliation against U.S. airstrikes. On Friday, CENTCOM says U.S. forces struck Iranian missile and drone storage locations after Iran hit a Singapore-flagged cargo ship Thursday.
8: Fox's Madeline Rivera in Venezuela.

0: Rescue crews and residents are scrambling to find survivors in the rubble of twin earthquakes.
1: U.S. military forces arrived Thursday night, just a day after that earthquake struck.
0: Fox's Dana Marie McNichol. So far, more than 920 confirmed dead and at least 51,000 missing. 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
2: The WGY AccuWeather forecast. We've got a partly cloudy sky in store overnight with a low temperature of 60. Partial sunshine tomorrow, the high temperature 81. Sunshine and a few clouds on Sunday, a little bit more humid, the high temperature 85. Even warmer on Monday with a high of 88 and plenty of sunshine. For Tuesday, it'll be hot with a high of 90, but there is a threat for an afternoon thunderstorm. From the WGY Weather Center, I'm meteorologist Chad Merrill.
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Welcome back to the Weekend with Michael Brown. Glad to have you with me. 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KOA. It's at 850 AM, 94.1 FM. Hit that as a preset. And then Monday through Friday from 9 to noon Mountain Time, you can stream live my weekday program. So if you like this program, I think you would like that program too. So we're talking about data centers. And the question is, or my thesis is, that data centers are not increasing your power bill. If your power bill is going up, it's not because of data centers. But that's the new boogeyman, it seems, for not just people on the left, but a lot of people. Oh, but data centers, they're all bad. They're causing your rates to go up, and they're destroying the environment. They're using up all the water. I mean, every argument. I could spend an entire program on just data centers and everything negative said from both the left and the right about the centers themselves. But I was attracted to this story about electric rates because we're facing some huge rates in Colorado. So let's go back to where I was just to kind of reset it. The Colorado Public Utilities Commission projected that residential rates in this state could climb anywhere between 20 and 30% over the next 2 years, and as much as 55% out to 2029 compared to 2 years ago. 55%. And the story going around in Colorado, like most places, is blame the data centers. So I decided to go in and read the report that the Public Utilities Commission put out. The 55% is not the data center's appetite for the electrons, for the actual electricity. It's the build-out that our supplier wants to build to add 12 to 14 gigawatts of new generation and transmission. That's estimated to cost today at $22 billion, and we know, of course, that will end up costing even more. We have to remember that Xcel doesn't make its money selling the electricity. It makes its money by building things and then earning what the Public Utility Commission gives as a guaranteed return on the things that they build, and that guaranteed return is paid through your rate structure. So every power plant, every transmission line, every substation goes into the rate base, and then we pay that back plus a profit that is approved by the Public Utility Commission. And as I said, do you want the tell? The same Public Utility Commission analysts project Xcel's Colorado profit tripling from $678 million last year to $1.9 billion by 2031. And as one analyst put it, the commission may want to consider whether that relationship might raise concerns about the general alignment between customer and utility interests. Now, I want to where I was translating that out of the regulator speak into just plain old cowboy English. The company that gets to triple its profits by building the most stuff is the same company telling me how much stuff needs to get built. That's not a demand that the data center imposed. That's an incentive that the rate structure in Colorado creates. And notice what that very same report concedes almost in passing. Those big new customers could actually provide a cushion against rate increases for all the rest of us if they are integrated into our grid thoughtfully. So what do we have? Remember I started out with the toll bridge example? We have a toll bridge in Colorado. It's starting to fill up. So the danger to my wallet isn't the data center paying to cross.
It's the utility deciding to build a second, a third, and a fourth bridge on my dime, whether the traffic shows up or not. Colorado's own consumer advocates have been warning about exactly that, the risk of what they call stranded assets, of overbuilding in a gold rush and then sticking me, the residential customer, with the tab. There is an encouraging part, though, and it's pure free market common sense. In April of this year, the same power company here in Colorado filed something called a large load tariff with the Public Utility Commission. The idea is to make the data centers pay their own way. So a customer pulling, say, 50 megawatts or more would have to cover the very specific transmission, the substations, and the generation built to serve them, and then also sign contracts of 15 years or longer, and also put down non-refundable deposits, and then pay an exit fee, a penalty, if they bail out of it. Put the cost on the party that causes it, and then make them commit to that payment. That's not anti-business, and it's the opposite of a subsidy. I think it's the right answer. So why does everybody believe the opposite? Because here's where it stops being about economics, and I think starts being about human nature. I know when my bill goes up, I want to see a cause. I want to know why. Well,

0: baseload plants. Or blaming the mandate or ignoring the mandates that drive up costs. And then the utility itself, that's the revealing one. The utility blames the data center because the real story implicates the utility. Think about Georgia Power. Or we can look right here in Colorado too. A data center operator would often prefer to build its own power plant on its own land with its own money, drawing nothing off the public grid. That arrangement adds load without adding a dime to your bill. So I'm wondering, why does that not always happen? Because a self-powered data center is a sale the utility loses. The utility would rather supply the power itself because that means stringing transmission lines across miles of countryside, sometimes even condemning property to build the transmission line, and then dropping every penny of that cost into their rate base. The disruption is real. The expense is real. But it's the consequence of the utility's choice to keep its monopoly on generation. It's not the data center's choice to consume. The operator asked to power itself. And they said no. You know, Texas, let's get out of Colorado, Virginia and Georgia. Let's take it to Texas for a moment. Texas tells the exact same story, but they tell it with a Texas accent. Utilities in Texas are pushing to build new transmission out to the Permian Basin. Now, the Permian Basin is Midland, Odessa, generally that area. Now, why are the utilities pushing to build new transmission out to the Permian Basin? So they can sell more power. And more selling means, more wire. And more wire means higher rates now to fund a build-out that might pay off later. None of that is demanded by a data center. The data center, once again, would happily generate on-site and stay out of everybody's way. The lobbyists who insist that only the utility may supply the power, those are the very same people who then point at the data center when your bill shows up in your mailbox. They wrote the cost, but they assigned the blame to somebody else. Where bills genuinely are increasing, here in Colorado included, look past the warehouse on the highway. Follow the incentives. Follow the $22 billion build-out like we're going to have in Colorado. Follow the profit that triples when the building does. The honest answer is rarely the one you can see from the road, and almost never the one with the most obvious villain. Make the people who cause a cost pay for it, the way that here in Colorado, Xcel's own large load tariff finally proposes to do, and the whole problem starts to take care of itself. More demand doesn't always raise the price. You know, sometimes when the bridge is right, the rules are fair. It lowers it for all of us. That's not a slogan. That's the evidence. And the next time somebody tells you the robots are coming for your electric bill, you'll know exactly where to point instead. It's the Weekend with Michael Brown. No, data centers are not causing your power to go up. It's the system. I'll be right back.
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13: Severe thunderstorms. Large hail, damaging winds.
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14: Hey, welcome back to Weekend with Michael Brown. Glad to have you with me. Text line's always open, 33103, keyword Mike or Michael. And then, as I've told you, I've started a Substack. And the purpose of the Substack is actually to build out stories that I can't do fully on air, and to also offer up stories that I don't have time to get to on air. And I think you would find them, that it's, and they're much more in-depth. Plus, I will post notes also to just kind of tell you a little bit about some things going on around the country that doesn't require a full article, but just a note instead. So, and it's free. You don't have to pay anything to do it. So if you are so inclined, which I would appreciate, go over to heckofajob.com. You get the joke there, heckofajob.com, and sign up. It's free. There's not even a tip jar yet, although I've been thinking about doing it. Bloomberg ran a story last week with a headline that's practically designed to make you put down your grocery bag and panic. What climate change costs you at the checkout. And I'll give them this credit up front. The first part of their piece is kind of solid. They walk through the things that have spiked food prices over the last few years. The lockdowns, the Iranian war, supply chains that got knotted up and then loosened. Those are real shocks, real prices, real declines that once the shock passed, so far so good. But then the story does the things that these stories always do. It kind of goes off the rails. Bloomberg tells users a less obvious force, quietly ratcheting up the cost of your dinner. And unlike those one-off shocks, this one is going to last. Climate change is turning weather into a permanent tax on your refrigerator. Heat and drought are going to decimate harvest. And the warmer it gets, the more bloated your grocery bill gets. Climate inflation, they're calling it in this article. An economic fixture forever. Kind of frightening, right? It's also kind of compelling. I want you to ask, every time someone hands you a frightening, compelling story, where's the evidence? Not the model, not the projection for the year 2035, the evidence. What has actually happened to the world's food supply during the so-called warming that we've already had, if you want to buy into their argument? So I went and I pulled it. The two most recent crop years on record, 2023 and 2024, came in as the two highest yielding years in the history of the planet. The two best ever, right here at home. We, America, happy birthday, America, set an all-time record for yield per acre in 2024, breaking the record that had just been set the year before in 2023. Records stacked on records during the exact warming that Bloomberg says is decimating our harvest. You love how they like the doom and gloom. They like to have it both ways, and it gets worse for the doom thesis. We're growing all that food using less land and fewer people farming it. Fewer farmers, less acreage, more food. That is not a system in collapse. That is the single most productive stretch of agriculture in the history of the human species. The United Nations itself reports that the number of hungry people on the planet has fallen by roughly 2 billion since 1990. Over the same 3+ decades of warming that they told us was going to starve us and kill us. Wow. I guess the honest version of Bloomberg's case is this. It isn't that global food production is falling. They can't claim that because the data's not going to allow them to do it. Their real argument might be about volatility. You know, specific shocks in specific places at specific times. There are, as there has always been, droughts and heat waves. They come and they go. A heat wave that scorches the olive groves in Spain, or a drought in Brazil that sends your coffee and your orange juice prices through the roof. There might be one bad season in West Africa that shrinks your chocolate bar. Those are real. The prices would spike. And I'm not going to stand here and tell you that a drought never rise, you know, caused the price of a single grapefruit to go up. But what I will tell you is, when you look at the natural cycle of the climate, those things always happen. They're always going on. But here's where their stupid argument cheats. Because once you see it, you'll see it everywhere. They take just a handful of regional temporary price spikes, the oranges, the olive oil, the cocoa, and they smuggle them under a headline about the entire global food supply. They show you the one cornfield that got flooded, and they hope you don't notice the 10,000 cornfields that didn't get flooded that produced a record. It's the oldest move and the oldest trick in the book. True in that particular, that one cornfield, but false in all the cornfields. Your orange juice did get more expensive. The world's food supply, meanwhile, hit its highest output in human history. Both of those are true at the same time. But Doomberg, is counting on you only hearing the first one. And then there's the part of the argument that isn't evidence at all. It's just a prophecy. The scariest number in this Bloomberg report, the one about climate driving up inflation, isn't a measure of anything that has happened. It's a model's guess about the year 2035. I am so sick of the year 2035. Everything, you know, we were all going to die in the year 2000. And then we were going to die in 2022 and 2024 and 2026 and now 2035 and 2050. I just gently point out, these are the same family of models that can't reliably reproduce the climate that we've already lived through without, in the trade's own polite word, any sort of tuning at all. When a model can't get yesterday right, I'm not betting my grocery budget on its prediction for 10 years from now, and I don't think you should either. Why does any of this happen? Because of carbon dioxide, the molecule that we have been trained and that they have legally, although that's now been decimated, legally to treat as pure poison. Huh. Why does carbon dioxide line up with the greatest food boom in history? because it's something every greenhouse operator on this planet already knows. Commercial greenhouses pump CO2 into the air on purpose because CO2 is plant food. It is quite literally an aerial fertilizer. More of it, and plants grow faster, bigger. They use water more efficiently. They add longer growing season, fewer killing frosts. Well, you get the record. Wow. All of the congregants in the Church of the Climate Activists, they're singing the Hallelujah Chorus. It's just that Handel didn't write that one. I'll see you next weekend.
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18: Rattling the ceasefire. I'm Carmen Roberts, Fox News. More attacks in the Middle East as the U.S. and Iran accuse the other of violating a tenuous ceasefire. Iran said it launched retaliatory strikes on U.S. interests today, with Bahrain claiming it was one of those targets.
19: Bahrain's foreign ministry says it was hit by a number of Iranian drones overnight, and they condemned the attack as a blatant violation of the kingdom's sovereignty and a flagrant threat to the security of citizens and residents. Iran's state-run IRNA news agency says the IRGC Navy targeted U.S. military positions in the region as retaliation against U.S. airstrikes. On Friday, CENTCOM says U.S. forces struck Iranian missile and drone storage locations after Iran hit a Singapore-flagged cargo ship Thursday with a drone. The U.S. indicated it was a breach of the 14-point memo of understanding.
18: Fox's Madeleine Rivera at the White House. Britain says another cargo ship was struck in the strait today, but the crew is safe. A showdown is brewing in New York. Mayor Zohran Mamdani says he will not comply with a U.S. Supreme Court ruling allowing President Trump to revoke deportation protections for Haitians and Syrian migrants. Democratic Senator John Fetterman of Pennsylvania reacts on Fox News.
20: The mayor of New York is now saying, I'm going to defy the Supreme Court ruling. And many of the members in my party are not calling him out and saying, or defend him, Or just say, yay, we really actually have to follow the court rulings.
18: The Supreme Court ruled that under federal law, judges don't have the power to block the administration from ending those deportation protections. In this case, more than 6,000 Syrians and 350,000 Haitians have temporary protected status, allowing them to live in the U.S. And the nation's largest wildfire is burning out of control in southern Utah. The Cottonwood Fire has scorched more than 92,000 acres. 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
31: The WGY AccuWeather forecast. Partly sunny today, the high at 84. Tonight, partly cloudy, lows near 60. And then sunshine for tomorrow with a high of 85. Sunshine, and it'll be a much warmer day on Monday. High Monday afternoon at 88. A heavy thunderstorm in the area Tuesday with a high 92. From the WGY Weather Center, I'm Steve Williams.

0: Hey, welcome back to The Weekend with Michael Brown. Glad to have you with me. 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Let me talk about the Democrat Socialists of America. And I want to do it in two ways. I want to talk about it nationally and what happened in New York this past Tuesday. And then I'm only going to use Colorado as an example because, well, that's where I'm sitting right now. But what I'm going to tell you about Colorado, if you have a DSA, Democrat Socialist of America candidate running in your state, then pay attention because this is what's going on. The Democrats are in a civil war. Now, they're not going to tell you that. They're not going to admit that, but they are in a civil war. The cabal doesn't want you to know it. The Democrats themselves don't want you to know it, but let me spell it out for you. The Democrat Socialists of America are no longer a heckler in the cheap seats of the party. They're now running a coordinated national field operation to capture the Democrat Party from the inside. And they're doing it race by race, seat by seat. And this past Tuesday night in New York, they proved the model works against entrenched incumbents. And when I say entrenched incumbents, I'm talking about entrenched incumbents that were supported by Chuck Schumer, supported by the House Minority Leader Hakeem Jeffries. These were entrenched Democrats. And boom, they are gone. Race by race, seat by seat, and they proved that their model works. And just a real quick footnote. This model is based on the original election of Alexandria Ocasio-Cortez. So we shouldn't be shocked by this. It's just that in the time that AOC has been in Congress, they've gotten more organized, better at fundraising. They've spread the message. They figured out what the message is, and they're spreading it far and wide. So the only question I think is left is not whether the DSA spreads, but how far it spreads. And as I said, it has already reached the Front Range of Colorado. There are challengers gunning for Congresswoman Diana DeGette and Senator John Hickenlooper in Colorado. Now, Diana DeGette used to be the chief of staff for the previous Congresswoman. She's been there almost 30 years. John Hickenlooper, who they're both liberals. Don't get me wrong, they're both lefties. John Hickenlooper is a former mayor of Denver, former governor of Colorado, and now he's a U.S. senator. And I think Hickenlooper will win, but I think Congresswoman DeGette has got a real strong race to face. And there could be an incumbent losing in District 1 in Colorado from the far left. The ballots for these two primary races will be counted on June 30th. So before you tell me this is a New York problem, just stick with me, all right? The most telling tale of the night last Tuesday, the man who wants to be Speaker of the House, Hakeem Jeffries, would not say a single word in defense of either his own incumbents until those incumbents who had lost, their bodies were dead, cold, and buried. Exhibit A, New York was not a fluke. I think New York was the demonstration. Tuesday, June 23rd. Just this past week, three Democrat congressional primaries in New York City, three candidates blessed by socialist mayor Zoran Mamdani, three wins. Three candidates, three wins. Assemblyman Claire Valdez, a self-described Democrat socialist and a longtime leader of the New York DSA, she won the seat vacated by 33-year incumbent Nydia Velazquez, beating Brooklyn Borough President Antonio Reynoso by almost 20 points. In Upper Manhattan and the Bronx, DSA-backed organizer, and I'm sorry, I can't do her name very well, but Deraliza Avila Chavale, knocked off five-term incumbent Adronio Espelay. And not just any incumbent, Espelay chairs the Congressional Hispanic Caucus. He was the first Dominican-American ever elected to the U.S. Congress. He had the endorsement of the House Minority Leader, Hakeem Jeffries, and he lost to a 32-year-old former Columbia encampment organizer whose campaign slogan, and I'm not making this up, was babies, not bombs. Babies, not bombs. And over in Brooklyn, Brad Lander, not a DSA member, but Mamdani's pick and the bridge candidate between the socialist and the old progressive guard, took out incumbent Dan Goldman. Now, you've probably seen Dan Goldman. If you've ever watched CNN, he is the attack dog for the Democrats, always going on CNN and just trying to rip apart Republicans any way he can. So to sum up, three incumbents or established appointed successors, three losses, one organization that's holding the butcher knife. Now, the defense would rise and probably object, but you know, Mr. Brown, these are the bluest precincts in America. This proves nothing about the rest of the country. Okay, I'll tell you what. I'll grant you the premise, and then let's dismantle the conclusion. Yes, New York Congressional District 7 and New York 13 are very deep blue congressional districts. But, what's our rule about the but? Listen to what comes next. But the DSA did not beat Republicans on Tuesday. The DSA beat Democrats. They beat the Congressional Hispanic Caucus chairman. They beat a candidate handpicked by a 33-year incumbent. So this was not socialists versus conservatives. This was socialists conducting a hostile takeover of the Democrat Party's own machine, and they were winning. That's Exhibit A. Let's go to Exhibit B. This is an organized national operation, and that's not me saying it. That's telling you that by their own admission. If this was organic, you know, just a few charismatic lefties catching lightning in a bottle, I'd tell you that's what I think it is. I don't think it is at all. In fact, the Democrat Socialists of America run a National Electoral Commission. It's a formal national body that vets and endorses candidates across the country. In their own words, a national endorsement reflects, and I quote, a rigorous field operation grounded in a path to victory and confirmation that a candidate's platform aligns with, and I quote, DSA's political platform and theory of power. Listen to that phrase again. Their theory of power. The DSA is not some little old lady's debating society. This is an organization that thinks in terms of acquiring power and then building the institutional plumbing to keep that power. They award grants to close campaigns. They run a national phone bank program with a cheeky name. You know what that cheeky name is? Socialist Cash Takes Out Capitalist Trash. Yeah. Socialist Cash Takes Out Capitalist Trash. That funnels money and volunteers into these targeted races. They require their nationally endorsed candidates to be dues-paying members of the organization. So this is a party within the Democrat Party. It's got its own bylaws, its own war chest, and its own pipeline for candidates. And these 2026 results are not confined to one city. By the DSA's own election night tally, they notched the presumptive U.S. House nominee in Philadelphia, a first-ever citywide win in Los Angeles for city attorney, and a presumptive incoming mayor in Washington, D.C. In New York alone, they're poised to seat 15 or 16 endorsed legislators in Albany. That is not a protest movement. That is the communist farm system. Hey, it's the Weekend with Michael Brown. Text line's always open, 33103. Keyword, Michael. I'll be right back.
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welcome back to The Weekend with Michael Brown. Glad to have you with me. Appreciate you tuning in. You know, if you like what we do on the weekend, you might actually like what I do during the weekday. 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KOA. It's at 850 AM, 94.1 FM. Hit that as a preset on your iHeart app, and then you can stream me live Monday through Friday, 9 to noon Mountain Time. 9 to noon Mountain Time. So be sure and do that. So let's go back to the Democrat Socialist of America. So I've given you Exhibit A, and Exhibit A was that New York was not a fluke. In fact, it was a demonstration of how good they are. And Exhibit B was it is an organized national operation, and they admit themselves that that's what it is. Let's go to Exhibit C. In their own words, let them tell you what they believe. I just want to warn you. If you're worried about the direction of the country, if you're worried about the infiltration of socialists, Marxists, and communists, I can't believe I'm talking about this. I'm a trial lawyer by training. So let me kind of do what I might do in front of a jury. Let me just have the witnesses speak for themselves. No paraphrasing, no caricature. These are direct attributable quotes from the Democrat Socialist Aligned candidates. So you can judge for yourself whether moderate is the word that comes to mind when you hear what they believe. Let's go to Clara Valdez. She was the congressional nominee in New York Congressional District 7. Here's what she's trying to do in Washington. To Jacobin, her platform of a federal jobs guarantee and four-day work week is about, quote, wresting power back from billionaires and bosses and corporations that have taken so much of our free time and energy.

0: It is essential to building the world that we need.
1: Wow.
0: And on her own radicalization, let's go to The Intercept, where she says, and I quote, three things made me a Democrat socialist. SC jobs, still the crappy jobs with the S word, the labor movement, and Bernie Sanders runs for president. I'm grateful for this endorsement, Bernie's, and ready to join the fight in Congress against the oligarchs and for economic democracy, close quote. Now, when she launched her campaign on X, she says she's running to, quote, to take on the oligarchy, fascism, and war against a system that is, she says, designed to extract from working people while protecting the wealth and power of the billionaire class. Her platform, in her campaign's own words, Medicare for all, paid for by taxing the billionaires, abolishing ICE, and ending all aid to Israel. Oh, sounds like a far-lefty Marxist to me. That's Claire Valdez. Let's go to Darylisa Avila Chevalier. She was the congressional nominee and the winner in New York's Congressional 13th District. She's a former Columbia University pro-Palestinian encampment organizer who unseated the Hispanic caucus chairman running on the babies not bombs message, refusing all pro-Israel funding, and campaigning on restricting U.S. military aid to Israel. When she won, she said, and again I quote, we deserve leadership in Washington that will fight tooth and nail for every single one of us. Yeah, okay, bunch of mumbo jumbo, but you know what they're really talking about. Power to the people. The Workers' Party. Oh yeah, the old Communist Manifesto. But then the New York City Democrat Socialists of America, that own leadership is actually saying the quiet part out loud. The chair of the New York City DSA, Grace Mauser, told The Hill magazine exactly what the DSA project is about. She says, what we are trying to drive home is that we don't need more people with just good ideas in office. There are not a lot of people who are committed not only to organizing their colleagues in Congress, but to building up a movement outside of Congress in order to truly shift and change the political landscape. Translation? Winning a congressional seat is a means, not an end. The goal for them is not the congressional seat, it's the movement. It's to spread the Democrat Socialist of America message across all the United States. The wolves at the henhouse door, gang, they're watching, they're moving, they're organizing, they're raising money. And I'm here to ring the bell, to turn the siren on, to let you know this is serious. So there's Exhibit C, their own words. They tell you exactly what they're about. So let's go to Exhibit D. Now, this is where I want to just turn it to Colorado. But when I say Colorado, I don't care what state you're listening in. If you have a DSA candidate, this is what you need to watch for. I'll tell you what's happening in Colorado, here in Denver, and a Colorado Senate seat. This is the lesson that you're going to get by me simply coming home. Because if you think this stops at the Hudson River, look at your own ballot. In Colorado's first congressional district, 15-term incumbent Diana DeGette, in that seat since 1997, is facing Malat Quiroz. She's a 29-year-old self-described Democratic Socialist, a DSA endorsed and backed by the National Justice Democrats PAC. Let me tell you something. That is not a vanity candidacy. Quiroz has already done something that no challenger to Diana DeGette has done in nearly 30 years. She beat the incumbent at the Colorado Democrat Party's own assembly. She took roughly 67% of the delegates to DeGette's 33% and nearly knocking the congresswoman off the primary ballot altogether. And then a Data for Progress poll. Yes, a poll commissioned by a group backing Quiroz, so you should weight that accordingly. Showed Quiroz leading DeGette 41-36. That is a stunning swing from a 40-7 DeGette lead just months earlier. Now, what's her platform? Well, like most Democrat Socialists for America, Medicare for all. She wants to cancel all medical debt. She wants to abolish ICE. She wants an arms embargo on Israel. And she wants higher taxes on the ultra wealthy. Gee, I wonder who that is. And pay their fair share. Gee, I wonder what that is. She refuses corporate PAC money. And if that platform sounds familiar, it should. That is the New York script performed here in Denver. Her own campaign was explicitly built in the mold of the mayor of New York's model, the Mom Donnie model. Now, be precise here, because accuracy is the entire game. DeGette is not a Reagan Democrat. She's not a Blue Dog Democrat. She co-sponsors child care bills with Alexandria Ocasio-Cortez. And her first goal, if Democrats retake the House, is also Medicare for all. And yet, from the DSA's vantage point, she is the corporate establishment that the DSA wants to purge. So when the candidate sponsoring Medicare for all and AOC is your right flank, then you have to understand exactly how far these goalposts have moved. Now, the U.S. Senate race in Colorado needs an honest caveat, and I'm going to give you straight rather than overstate the case. John Hickenlooper, the former mayor of Denver, former governor of Colorado, current senator, his primary challenger, State Senator Julie Gonzalez, is frequently lumped into the DSA challenger bucket. And that's a lazy version of how the story goes. But let me give you the specifics after this. It's the Weekend with Michael Brown. Text lines open 33103. Keyword Michael. I'll be right back.
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8: Fox News, I'm Angelo Bavaro. A flurry of new strikes in the Middle East raising questions about the state of peace talks with Iran.
9: Iran's state-run IRNA news agency says the IRGC Navy targeted U.S. military positions in the region as retaliation against U.S. airstrikes. On Friday, CENTCOM says U.S. forces struck Iranian missile and drone storage locations after Iran hit a Singapore-flagged cargo ship Thursday with a drone.
8: Fox's Madeline Rivera. Rescue efforts continue in Venezuela after this week's devastating earthquakes.
10: An unknown number of survivors are still trapped under the rubble. With a possible death toll in the thousands, native Venezuelans here say the immediate aid from the Trump administration will save lives.
8: Fox's Dana Marie McNichol. 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
11: The WGY AccuWeather forecast. We've got a partly cloudy sky in store overnight with a low temperature of 60. Partial sunshine tomorrow, the high temperature 81. Sunshine and a few clouds on Sunday, a little bit more humid, the high temperature 85. Even warmer on Monday with a high of 88 and plenty of sunshine. For Tuesday, it'll be hot with a high of 90, but there is a threat for an afternoon thunderstorm. From the WGY Weather Center, I'm meteorologist Chad Merrill.
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Hey, welcome back to Weekend with Michael Brown. Glad to have you with me. I appreciate you tuning in. I really do. I'd appreciate you also subscribing to the podcast. That's very easy to do. Whatever podcast app you use, simply search for The Situation with Michael Brown. The Situation with Michael Brown. Once you find that, hit that subscribe button and then leave a 5-star review. Now, I'm not asking for a 5-star review because you think I'm a 5-star podcaster. I'm asking you to leave a 5-star review because that helps us with the algorithm. Because the algorithm looks at the reviews, how many stars you've got, and that helps us get higher in the rankings. So subscribe to The Situation with Michael Brown. That will download all 5 days of the weekday program and the weekend program. So you get all 6 days of Michael Brown. Back to Colorado and the U.S. Senate race here in Colorado. Because again, you can extrapolate everything that I'm telling you about what's going on in Colorado to your state if you have DSA candidates running in your state. So John Hickenlooper, the junior senator from Colorado, his primary challenger is a state senator. Her name is Julie Gonzalez. And she is frequently lumped into the DSA challenger bucket. And the lazy version of the story does exactly that. But guess what? The truth is actually more interesting. Gonzalez joined the DSA, the Denver DSA, in 2018. And in fact, she credits a DSA endorsement for launching her career. But then she let her membership lapse. And when asked point blank, if you identify as a Democrat socialist, she answered, quote, I am a Democrat. The Denver DSA's own 2026 voter guide does not even endorse her. It simply says, vote no on John Hickenlooper. But here's why that caveat actually strengthens the argument instead of weakening it. Gonzalez is running on the identical frame against the do-nothing Democrats, taking aim specifically at Chuck Schumer's leadership, calling AIPAC's support for Hickenlooper repulsive and immoral, and accusing Hickenlooper of funding a genocide in Palestine. She cites New York Mayor Mondani's victory by name as her inspiration. Now, let me tell you something. When a candidate who is actively distancing herself from the DSA, but still campaigns in the DSA's vocabulary, you have learned something far more important than any endorsement could tell you. The socialist frame has become the water the whole progressive wing now swims in. It's the entire lake. It's the ocean. The movement has won the argument, even among people who won't carry their little communist card. That's Exhibit D. Now let's get to Exhibit E. Hakeem Jeffries and Simon and Garfunkel's The Sound of Silence. This is the dog that didn't bark. Now, just to remind you, Hakeem Jeffries is the House Minority Leader, a congressman from New York. And I'm serious about the dog that didn't bark. And again, I want to be incredibly fair here because the easy version of the story is wrong, and I don't want you to hear or think about a counterfeit argument. Hakeem Jeffries, the House Minority Leader, the man who desperately wants to be the Speaker, did endorse the incumbents. He did back Espaillat in New York. He backed Goldman in New York. So it is not accurate for any conservative or any Republican to say that Hakeem Jeffries stayed entirely silent. But watch what Hakeem Jeffries did the morning after. When his handpicked incumbents got steamrolled, the leader of the House Democrats didn't fight. He wasn't angry. He didn't get upset. He didn't throw a hissy fit. He just shrugged his shoulders. Yeah, okay, whatever. These are his words. There are 215 members of the House Democrat Caucus. A handful of primaries that go in one direction or the other in a given state or two are not going to reshape who we are as House Democrats. And then he thanked the incumbents for their service. That's the political equivalent of, you know, flowers at a funeral. And then he added that every race is going to be judged on its own merits. I got to tell you, having spent a lot of time in D.C., that is not the language of a leader who controls his party. That is the language of a man managing a hostage situation.
He didn't condemn the socialist. He didn't condemn the Marxist. He didn't condemn the communist because their votes are his margin in November. He can't embrace them because their agenda terrifies the suburban districts that he needs to win to take back the House in November. So Hakeem Jeffries minimizes. He calls a beheading of two sitting incumbents. Yeah, it's just a handful of primaries. And then when he is asked whether Mamdani, the kingmaker behind all of this, was making enemies, Jeffries only said that he and the mayor, quote, agreed to strongly disagree, and that Mamdani has work to do with members of Congress. Work to do? The socialist mayor just defeated the minority leader's own candidates in the minority leader's own home state. And the best the minority leader can muster is that the victor, the winner, has work to do. I found one anonymous centrist House Democrat who I think was much more honest that told Axios the incoming socialist will be a migraine for the leadership in 2027. Now, when your own Democrat Party members are reaching for the aspirin, the Civil War isn't coming. Hey, gang, the Civil War for the Democrats is here. That's Exhibit E. Let me start the closing argument. Let me put the bow on it the way I might sum it up for a jury. The defense wants you to believe three things. That this is only a New York story. That it's organic. It's not really organized. And that the Democrat Party is unified. Well, I've shown you the evidence in all three of those. It's not a New York story. It's in Denver, on a ballot. The Get nearly fell off of, and its vocabulary is on the lips of a Senate candidate who won't even claim the label of the Democrat Socialist. It is not organic. It runs through a National Electoral Commission that has bylaws, a treasury, a grant program, and a stated theory of power. And it is not unified. The man who wants to be the speaker watched two of his incumbents fall and could only call it a migraine-inducing handful. Here's the part that matters for the people in your life that you might be trying to persuade. You don't have to call these candidates radicals.

0: It has given that institution a theory of power, and it is now methodically using it to retire the very Democrats who all this time just thought they were safe. You see, New York, I would say, was the proof of concept. Colorado is the franchise opening. And somewhere in Washington, the minority leader is reaching for the aspirin and hoping that none of the rest of us are paying attention. But we are paying attention. The Democrat Party has now entered into a civil war. Now, the civil war is going to be interesting from a purely, you know, political science point of view, from a pure politics point of view. But the civil war is also scary. And let me explain why. If the Democrat Socialists of America start to succeed even more, they succeed in Colorado. They oust a 30-year incumbent congresswoman. They defeat an incumbent senator. Or they win in more places in California. They win more places in, you know, who knows where. That means the movement is gaining strength. And the more strength they gain, the more dangerous they are. Democrat Socialists of America, watch out. Mark my words. It's the Weekend with Michael Brown. Text line's always open, 33103. Keyword Micro Michael. Hang tight. Be right back.
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6: 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So let me set the scene for you, then let me make my case. Let's just say 5:20 on a Friday afternoon. Commerce Secretary Howard Lutnick sends a letter to the CEO of an American tech company. And the letter says this: you may no longer let any foreign national anywhere on the planet use your product. Not in Beijing, not just in Tehran, anywhere. A researcher in London, a developer in Tokyo, your own foreign-born employees sitting at desks in California. Lutnick threatened the company with criminal and civil penalties if it failed to comply. Here's the thing about that company. It's Anthropic. And full disclosure, folks, because I don't hide the ball from you, Anthropic is the company that makes the AI tool that I use to research things that I see on the internet that I think may not be true. So you might say I got a little skin in the game, and you should weigh that with everything I'm about to say. The argument goes like this. Two AI models, codenamed Fable and Mythos, aren't ordinary software. By the company's own description, the underlying model is too powerful in the cybersecurity domain to allow the company to release those AI platforms publicly. It can read software, it can find holes, and it can write the exploit. The public version, Fable, had some safety filters bolted onto it. The restricted version, Mythos, had those filters stripped off and was handed only to vetted partners. And then, a trusted partner who was testing Fable came forward with a way to bypass those guardrails. The alarm was reportedly first raised by Amazon's own CEO, Andy Jassy, and Amazon, mind you, is one of Anthropic's biggest investors. When your own business partner tells the Treasury Secretary that your product can be turned into a cyber weapon, of course the government's instinct to act fast isn't crazy. Lutnick's letter raised the specific concern that the models could be used by military intelligence. That's how serious it got. You can believe the technology is dangerous and believe this was the wrong way to handle it. Those are not intention. In fact, if the threat is as serious as the government says it is, that's the best argument for doing it through real law instead of a Friday afternoon letter. Because a process survives the next administration, and a letter lasts as only as the man who signed it likes you. When the government can turn off the most powerful tool on earth by writing a note and show its work to nobody, it hasn't contained the threat. I think it's become one. And yes, I think Anthropic, and I think that a lot of things that we do in terms of this country, things about artificial intelligence, are actually pretty good. But here's what's wrong with the government's case. We already have a system in this country for controlling dangerous technology. The advanced chip that guide a missile, the centrifuges that enrich uranium. We control those things through a process. Published control lists written in advance, licenses, criteria a company can read, challenge or appeal. The mechanism the government reached for here, as I said, was just the Export Controls Reform Act of 2018. That was a law built to keep physical dual-use tech out of the hands of adversaries. But Anthropic got none of that process. no published list, no criteria. The directive is still not public. Just a letter on a Friday afternoon and a threat of prison. And think about the theory of the letter. The government's position is that letting a foreigner use an American online service is the legal equivalent of shipping the technology to China. Think about that, because the implication is enormous. If letting a foreigner use your service is an export, then every service becomes an export, and any American company can be ordered to go dark by simply writing a letter. Today, it's an AI lab the president has publicly called, and I'm quoting the reporting here, a radical left woke company. Tomorrow, it's whatever company is on the wrong side of whatever administration. As a lawyer, I'll tell you what that is. It's prior restraint with no standards, and the people who should be the most nervous about it are the ones that are cheering about it. Then there's the part that should bother every free market conservative in this audience. A chip is a physical object. China still can't fabricate the best ones. That's why a chip control actually bites. But an AI, an artificial model, isn't a chip. You strip away the hardware, and what's left is a file of ones and zeros, a very large set of numbers that copies perfectly, endlessly, for almost nothing. You can't unring that bell with a letter. So now we have an administration that has cleared the sale of a powerful AI chips to Chinese buyers, taking a cut for the Treasury, while blacking out, for our closest allies, the software it has no actual power to contain. We're selling China the thing that it cannot reproduce, and we're blocking London from the thing that copies for free. I think the logic is upside down. And our allies have noticed. The British minister responsible for artificial intelligence, whose own safety institute had spent weeks helping test this model, said the most advanced AI in the world was cut off from everybody in Britain, not by a decision in Britain, but by a decision taken in another country, the United States. Now, we trust these people with the design of our nuclear submarines. On a commercial chat box, we handed them the same blackout as Beijing. Now, here's my take. I think the cyber threat is serious. I'm not waving it away, and neither should you. Even the independent expert who confirmed the jailbreak said it took a manual, multi-step process to pull it off. And I think reasonable people can and should argue about how serious that is. But the danger isn't the issue. The issue is a government that switched off the world's most advanced technology in a matter of hours, published no findings, cited no public standard, they gave the company no list to comply with, and no court to even appeal to, and answered to no one. That's the letter that bothers me. You can believe the technology is dangerous, and you can believe that this was the wrong way to handle it. As I said, those are not intention. In fact, the threat is as serious as the government says, then maybe that's the best argument for doing it. But I want it done through real law instead of a letter. Because the process of having to do it through the administrative process, through the courts, survives the next administration. And it also survives the test of due process. When the government can turn off the most powerful tool on earth by writing a note and show its work to nobody, it really has become the threat. Now, I'm going to make just one quick leap, just to let you think about for a moment. When everything started going to you-know-what in Iran, what was the first thing the mullahs in the IRGC did? They turned off the internet. And when they turned off the internet, the ability of the Iranian people to organize against the mullahs and against the IRGC got blocked. In essence, while it's not a perfect parallel, by just sending a letter to Anthropic and saying, nope, you can't put that out there, they essentially kind of did the same thing, except to a tech company. We need to be very, very careful about artificial intelligence. I think it's good. I like it. I use it. But let's not lose sight of due process and a free market. It's the Weekend with Michael Brown. Thanks for tuning in. Everybody have a great weekend. I'll see you next weekend.
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17: Peace under pressure again. I'm Angelo Bavaro, Fox News. President Trump is facing new questions about the state of peace talks with Iran after new strikes in the Middle East.
18: Iran says it hit U.S. assets based right here in the Middle East, and shortly after that announcement, officials in Bahrain, which hosts a U.S. military base, say they were the ones that came under attack from Iranian drones. Now, all of this, of course, happening just a day after the U.S. military announced that it launched strikes along the southern coast in Iran. CENTCOM says its forces struck Iranian missile and drone storage locations, as well as coastal radar sites. That military action was in response to Iran attacking a Singapore-flagged ship that was transiting the Strait of Hormuz on Thursday. Vice President J.D. Vance says if Iran has any issues with the MOU, that is how it's being applied, they can pick up the phone and call them. But he added, violence will be met with violence.
17: Fox's Jeff Paul. The U.S. military is on the ground in Venezuela to help in the rescue following this week's back-to-back earthquakes. Fox's Dana Marie McNichol in Florida.
19: South Florida answering the urgent call for help after Venezuela's deadly earthquakes. Hundreds of volunteers accepting donations, sorting and packing life-saving supplies with Global Empowerment Mission. For many, this is personal. Back-to-back 7.2 and 7.5 magnitude earthquakes rocked Venezuela Wednesday night. An unknown number of survivors are still trapped under the rubble.
17: The death toll now up to over 1,400. Coming up at the World Cup, Panama takes on England at 5 p.m. at New York, New Jersey Stadium, 5 p.m. Eastern. Also at 5 p.m. at Philadelphia Stadium, Croatia and Ghana. Later, Colombia versus Portugal and Congo versus Uzbekistan, 7:30 p.m. Algeria versus Austria and Jordan versus Argentina. 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
17: Still lots of unknowns after the U.S. and Iran reached a memorandum of understanding last week aimed at easing Middle East tensions and reopening the Strait of Hormuz. That agreement calls for Hezbollah to disarm. Israel's ambassador to the United Nations, Danny Dannon, on Fox News Live to answer if that is part of the agreement and how that's going to happen.
23: Absolutely. It is a historic agreement. It's a framework that hopefully will lead us to a full peace agreement with Lebanon. We hear the statements coming from Beirut. We welcome them. And I think it's bad news for Hezbollah. It's bad news for Iran, because this agreement is based on the idea that we, the Israelis, we have no motivation to stay in southern Lebanon.
17: This comes amid another flare-up in the Middle East, with Iran and the U.S. launching new strikes and testing that fragile ceasefire. There's been a mistrial in the case of a man charged with arson in California's Palisades wildfires, but that defendant will remain behind bars.
24: After declaring a mistrial over a deadlocked jury, a federal judge ordering Jonathan Rinderknecht to remain detained ahead of a new October 19th trial.
25: The politics, you know, they need a scapegoat. They need somebody to blame.
24: Defense attorney Steve Haney reacting to prosecutors vowing to retry the case.
25: The government's case was not strong and they didn't have enough evidence to convict him.
24: Predicting a second trial will end up with Rinderknecht being acquitted. Prosecutors citing evidence, including cell phone data and surveillance video, alleging the 29-year-old started a fire last year that was put out but reignited to become the Palisades fire. Rinderknecht pleaded not guilty. Haney alleges his client is the fall guy for the L.A. Fire Department's failure to fully extinguish the initial inferno. Kristen Goodwin, Fox News.
17: A magnitude 5.9 earthquake reportedly striking Afghanistan that was reportedly felt from Kabul to northern Pakistan. No word on any deaths. I'm Angelo Bavaro, and this is Fox News.
26: The WGY AccuWeather forecast, partly cloudy overnight and lows near 60. For Sunday, it'll be a sunny day, a high Sunday afternoon, 85. Sunshine, a warmer day on Monday with a high near 88. A hot day on Tuesday, periods of clouds and sun. A heavy afternoon thunderstorm could bring some flash flooding, high Tuesday at 92. From the WGY Weather Center, I'm Steve Williams.
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1: Welcome, everybody, to Clay and Buck, Monday, June 22nd edition of the program. Our main man, Clay, is on vacation this week and next week, so strap in for a Buckathon, my friends. We are going to be diving deep into all the things that matter and hoping that our buddy Clay and his family are having a great time. Some much-needed rest and relaxation, catching some rays and hanging out. Of course, he'll be psyched to get back right after the 4th of July weekend. Let's talk news right off the bat here, shall we? We got more progress in those U.S.-Iran peace talks, which I want to bring to your attention the latest on that, because, you know, it's kind of a big deal what's going on there. I think it has both implications, very clear implications for U.S. national security, as well as the election cycle. And we'll have that discussion here because it does really matter here at home. So Iran, all of it, the Hormuz, the Strait of Hormuz, as it is also known, the situation of the nuclear inspections. I'll bring you up to speed on all of this shortly. We also have UK. I don't know how many of you really care about this, although I view the UK, other than the fact that, yes, the Earl of Sexton has declared that the England national team will win the U.S. World Cup, or the U.S.-based World Cup, I should say. Some of you are giving me heat for that. You know what? I'm just calling balls and strikes here, or goals and offsides, if you will. That's what I'm doing. And I'm sorry, I'm not taking off my red coat and my powdered wig. I just happen to think that Harry Kane is going to lead his team to greatness. But other than you all throwing tomatoes at me for my soccer take, the UK's Prime Minister, Keir Starmer, has announced that he is resigning. Disastrous, this guy. Complete and utter catastrophe. Trump has been giving him the rough stuff for a while now, as he should. Total textbook failure of governance in the UK. So I think there's some interesting takeaways that we have from that. Also, some updates on the Israeli and Hezbollah side of the Mideast peace, really Israeli Hezbollah slash Lebanon side of that negotiation. We will have that discussion, which I am looking forward to. And we got a guest, Linda McMahon, Education Secretary. She's got some great stuff to talk to us all about. You know, I want to spend more time talking education in general here on the program. I think it's an area that all of you care about. All of us care about, and it certainly could be a whole lot improved. And so it's one of those mandates under the Trump administration that we all want to see success, but it doesn't get a lot of the media buzz. So we'll talk to Linda McMahon, the education secretary, about that. Before we get into the nitty gritty on the Iran deal, which is one of these things we're going to have to continuously follow because it does change and shift day to day. I just wanted to say to all the dads out there, I hope you had a fantastic Father's Day. I really felt like there was a particular, at least online from the degree that I can gather this, there was really more of a Father's Day celebration, more of a vibe from people than I have seen in a while. I think that is in part because of this second Trump administration bringing a degree of sanity to all things, including we can have a great day for the moms and a great day for the dads. And in fact, mothers and fathers are absolutely critical, should be celebrated. If anything, I think you could make a case that we should have, you know, a federal holiday for Mother's Day and a federal holiday for Father's Day. These are areas of our society that should get a whole lot more attention and praise in the pop culture than they do. And I felt like this time around, and maybe it's just because my wife, Carrie, thank you, Carrie, made a beautiful tribute to me being a dad for 14 months now. Honestly, those of you who are dads already know this. It's just the greatest thing. It's just the greatest thing. I don't know what else I could say about it. You already know that. And I think I love being a dad more than anything else that I've ever experienced. So it was so nice to see a lot of people just celebrating their dads, celebrating being dads, And then you had this from the New York Times. You really, folks, whatever you think the reality is in these lib media newsrooms, however crazy you think they are, they're crazier. And I think that they're insane. And then they reach new levels. It's Father's Day. You would think that we could just have one day where we say, you know what's great? Men who are dads, either being dads or having been dads. Can we just do that? One day we get for the dads out there. You know, I get it. Mother's Day, more flowers, more gifts, a little, you know, there's a specialness to Mother's Day. But the dads just kind of want a high five. We want a high five and maybe a little peace and quiet to watch some World Cup highlights.

0: highlights from the weekend. My wife gave me exactly what I want, which is I said, honey, I just want to have a nice weekend with you and Speed and Spice and just Ginger Spice, my dog, and just hang out. That's it. That's all. It was perfect. What wasn't perfect, though, is when I looked at the New York Times and their main Father's Day editorial, their choice on this Father's Day. And like I said, you cannot make this stuff up. You cannot come up with a different version of this. It is the following. To my daughter, my gender was never complicated. To my daughter, my gender was never complicated. You might say, hold on a second. What is this? Why would they be doing this? And to that, I would just say, oh, it's because they're writing about a woman who claims to be a man being a dad when she's actually a mom who has taken testosterone and grown some facial hair. This is what the New York Times presents to everyone. To my daughter, my gender was never complicated. They will not allow for dads to have their own day. We have to have a mom who thinks she's a dad celebrated on Father's Day. I mean, imagine for a second, you know, you had had it in a different context. Oh, it's the beginning of Black History Month. And somebody wrote an editorial about how, you know, what we really want to celebrate right now, people who identify as African-American, who aren't, like Rachel Dolezal, who aren't, but therefore expand the definition and expand the celebration of Black History Month to people who aren't black, but claim to be black, which we know is a real phenomenon that has existed in this country. People would rightly be completely and utterly, you know, astonished. They would say, what is going on here? And that is my reaction to this. As I read this in the New York Times over the weekend, I sit here and I say, why can't they just back off for one day? But see, this is when you understand that whether it's race or gender communism that you want to call it, their decision making is to always be on offense. They can't put it away for one second. They can't let dads have a day. It has to be hijacked in the pages of the New York Times as Trans Dad Day. They can never allow us to have a celebration of anything traditional in the culture without the counter celebration of something that is absolutely and utterly confused and confusing. And I just saw a lot of this stuff from the left wingers over the weekend, and a lot of the craziness in this article. And you're reminded they have not changed one bit. They have shifted nothing. They have not conceded any ideological ground. They simply lack the power now to force you to bend the knee. So, you know, I have to remind myself of this sometimes, because I want so much for Trump and leading this Republican Party to achieve so much that I also can have. Of course, I'm human. I have frustration. You know, why hasn't more of this happened? Why can't more of that happen? I even told, when Clay and I saw Trump a year ago in the Oval, I said, sir, the only real complaint that I have right off the bat is you fix the border so quickly that now we all expect everything else to be fixed quickly. And of course, that's not possible. But I have to remind myself that Trump is if anything, I think, a wall holding back so much of this madness. And it takes a lot. Because the pressure valve, or the pressure everywhere without pressure valves, the pressure to bring down some of the foundational elements of our society from the left is so pervasive, and it has not stopped. They are absolutely ideologically committed to this stuff. I saw more of this, by the way, with regard to prison abolition over the weekend. But, you know, you even had the mayor of Chicago, Brandon Johnson. His city still has a pervasive crime problem. And let's just speak honestly about this. When we say a pervasive crime problem, we mean that too many people in Chicago are being shot, and a vastly disproportionate number of the people being shot are black, and this should be stopped. The same way that Trump brought down the crime rate in D.C., we should bring down the crime rate in Chicago, right? No, instead, in D.C., Brandon Johnson is focused on, they had this whole committee to look at the impact, here you go, the impact of being, of anti-trans violence. This was also from this weekend. The mayor of America's third largest city had a group that looked into a specially pulled together committee to look at anti-trans violence in Chicago. Not violence in general. Not, hey guys, how do we stop the shootings? How do we deal with anti-trans violence? And this is what the mayor of Chicago wrote. For too many transgender Chicagoans, the sense of belonging they deserve in their city has been denied by exclusion and barriers to opportunity in spaces that should feel safe and welcoming. Since declaring a trans femicide state of emergency, let me repeat this. The mayor of Chicago has declared a, quote, trans femicide state of emergency. He then goes on to say, our administration has strengthened the city's capacity to support LGBTQ plus Chicagoans. This framework builds on that work by centering the voices and lived experiences of trans Chicagoans to chart a path toward a safer, more connected city. The mayor of Chicago will call together a special committee in order to look at how to stop anti-trans violence, which, I mean, what are the numbers? We're really, the trans community is less than 1% of the population overall in general. So you're looking at how many cases here versus the, I don't know, 500-600 murders a year in Chicago, which have become far too common. Is that right? Guys, I'm going to the top of my head. I think it's something like that. 400 or 500 maybe. Far too many. But this is how powerful the ideology is. You see this? On Father's Day weekend, they have to talk about being a trans dad. On Father's Day weekend, they have to say, not, we want more young men to survive into adulthood so they can become fathers themselves, bring down the violence in general in Chicago. No, it's, let's really spend time and resources on anti-trans violence, which is a phenomenon that I'm sure if you looked into the numbers, barely exists at all. But these are the race communists. These are the gender communists. This is how they are. You can't even have a Father's Day for fathers without being told that it's actually about something else. Don't ever forget that, my friends. All right, we'll come back into the Iran deal here coming up in a moment. And also, I might talk to you a bit about the latest on a prison abolitionist, which is exactly what it sounds like. One of them making headlines over the weekend, too.
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0: Welcome back in here to Clay and Buck. I'll get into the Iran negotiations here in a moment because we're going to need some time for that one. But I mean, we started off the show today talking about the New York Times Trans Dad editorial as their main piece on Father's Day. And then also I mentioned to you Brandon Johnson and his focus on anti-trans violence this past weekend. The team pulled the stats for me on Chicago. I was right. No surprise. You're talking 400 or 500 murders a year, depending on the year, some much worse than others. 2021 was 804 murders in Chicago. I mean, that is staggering. If you were to make Chicago in 2021, if you were to extrapolate the numbers for, to say compare it with New York, which New York is about 4 times the size of Chicago, give or take, you'd be at 3,200 murders, which, you know, again, doing the math on this, which would be worse than the worst year in the history of New York, which was 1990-1991, when it was you know, complete mess there. So Chicago has clearly had massive crime problems. It has been going down in recent years, but like I said, it's on track to be about 400 plus this year. Still way too high, way too high. Then there's this was remarkable stuff. I saw this over the weekend. A 13th congressional district candidate, Daria Lisa Avila Chevalier, who is a prison abolitionist, was asked, I believe, by Ben Smith in an interview here. Oh, no, she was asked by somebody else, but it was reported on by Ben Smith. She was asked in an interview, what should happen to somebody who should kill somebody else? I mean, I went to a sentencing last week. A man killed another man, didn't know the person, just sitting on a stoop, got an 18-year prison sentence. Should that person not go to prison? And what should happen instead? And this is what this Democrat candidate for Congress in New York said. Quote, so, you know, for prison abolitionists, I think a lot of folks misunderstand what that vision of the world actually is. Why is there so much harm in our society? And then she was asked again, but what should happen to the murderer? By somebody else. And this was asked, do you not incarcerate the murderer? And she said, you know, again, I'm talking about this question between the distance between the world we want to see and the world we're at. Because her answer is, no, we don't incarcerate the murderer. This person is a Democrat running for Congress, everybody, in New York. This is what we are up against. It's Crazyville.
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4: I'm Carmen Roberts. Fighting in the Mideast continues with attacks on another tanker in the Strait of Hormuz and on a U.S. ally.
5: Bahrain, which is home to the U.S. Navy's Fifth Fleet, says they were the ones hit by Iranian drones overnight. This does raise questions about the strength of this ceasefire.
4: Fox's Madeline Rivera. This follows yesterday's U.S. attacks on Iran in response to the IRG's drone attack on a cargo ship 24 hours before. All this putting more pressure on the preliminary peace deal. The death toll from Venezuela's twin earthquake soars again, reaching more than 1,400, and the number of people listed as missing, nearly 69,000.
6: Government officials expect the numbers to climb higher as searches through rubbled buildings continue. Hundreds of structures have been destroyed, leaving survivors homeless.
4: Fox's Evan Brown, America's listening to Fox News.
7: The WGY AccuWeather forecast. We've got a partly cloudy sky in store overnight with a low temperature of 60. Partial sunshine tomorrow, the high temperature 81. Sunshine and a few clouds on Sunday, a little bit more humid, the high temperature 85. Even warmer on Monday with a high of 88 and plenty of sunshine. For Tuesday, it'll be hot with a high of 90, but there is a threat for an afternoon thunderstorm. From the WGY Weather Center, I'm meteorologist Chad Merrill.
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17: 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Listen as Clay Travis and Buck Sexton recap another week of exposing hypocrisy and fight to protect our freedom. 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Sound off.
0: Okay, welcome back in here. I've decided I want to dive a little deeper on Clay and Buck today into the New York congressional primary that's being held tomorrow. The timing of this is interesting. I picked up on some of the scuttlebutt around this prison abolitionist. Now remember, yes, they want to abolish prison. But the prison abolitionists, and this is a real movement, really, in fact, in many ways, the intellectual foundation of the BLM movement, if you want to know the truth. Every major community organizer that would be out there at the height of BLM 2.0, reminder, how many guys were killed in Chicago, right? Right, because of BLM? that, what was it, 800 almost? Yeah, 800. 800 people. 800 people just in Chicago. And a reminder of this too, that was in 2020 when about half the year we were, or not half the year, 3-4 months we were on lockdown when there was almost no violence. And then of course, BLM. So it's not just that that was an astonishingly high year of violence in really every major American city. Thanks, BLM. But also in a condensed time period because there were months of lockdown, of true lockdown, when really very few people were going out at all. But if you push on a BLM activist, or if you go to the degree that they've done reading on the subject matter, which is an open question, but some of them have, you will find a prison abolitionist. And they choose that term because of, yes, that's right, of course, the moral high ground of the abolition of slavery. You know, you're opposed to they call themselves abolitionists, you see, because historically the abolitionists are the good guys, which is, of course, true. But the prison abolitionists are lunatics. So it's a very different application of the term. And so that brings me to this New York congressional primary going on tomorrow. Let's say, Buck, why do we even care? Well, because it gives you a sense of what's prominent right now among Democrats. For anyone who thinks, oh, because of Trump's complete the whooping that he handed out to Democrats in 2024, they must be moderating. They're offering up somebody who's less crazy. Absolutely not the case. They are every bit as wacko. They just lack the power to institute the wacko-ness, if you will. And so this is why tomorrow you've got New York's 10th, 12th, and 13th congressional districts with primaries underway. This one, New York's 13th, is Upper Manhattan and the west part of the Bronx, which is, I mean, this is a straight-up Democrat stronghold. I don't even know. I couldn't guess at how many Republican votes happen in New York's 13th, but it is a sad number, I can tell you that. But this candidate that I mentioned to you, Chevalier, is that how we pronounce it? Do we say Chevalier or Chevalier? Do we stay with the original French? A Chevalier in French is like a person who's like a knight on horseback, right? Cheval is a horse in French, I believe. So, right, guys? It's been a while since I've, you know, studied up on my French. But so anyway, Chevalier, Daria Lisa Avila Chevalier, she is a Democratic socialist. She's a Columbia University grad student. I wonder what she thinks of Israel. I haven't looked it up. I think you could probably guess. Where does she stand on that one? And she's a PhD student. So we're talking about as wacko as you're going to find, but she's very likely to win. And remember, if she wins the primary, she will be in Congress. The Republican has no shot here. And don't call me and get mad. But Buck, if we give up, guys, it's like a 80-20 Democrat district. I mean, this is a complete Democrat stronghold. Upper Manhattan, you're not going to find a lot of Republicans. So she is the choice of not just Mayor Zoran Mamdani, but also of Bernie Sanders. That's right. Bernie is still out there giving endorsements to people left and right. And he's fundamentally trying to undermine the United States of America. He is. I'm sorry. I found this just as I'm talking to you. She has openly rejected AIPAC money. We know what the subtext is there, right? She wants, quote, babies, not bombs. Again, attacking Israel funding. And she is a prison abolitionist, and she is a really serious challenger right now. She's a little bit behind in the polls, a little bit behind to this guy, Espaillat, who is currently the five-term, Democrat incumbent, five-term Democrat incumbent, and he's the Congressional Hispanic Caucus chair. Is it Espaillat? My Spanish unfortunately fails me because I don't speak Spanish. But it's like a 50-50 shot right now in the betting markets. But I just want you to know, as we sit here talking, this woman is it's a very close call that she may be the same person who, when you ask her, when Democrat journalists ask her, should we lock up a murderer, she starts blathering to them nonsense like, you know, for prison abolitionists, I think a lot of folks misunderstand. But should we put a murderer in prison, they ask her. I'm trying to answer the question, she says, which is what we do is that we put people behind bars in traumatizing conditions. They cannot actually reflect on the harm they have caused or feel any remorse because they're just trying to survive on the inside. They are being traumatized day after day. And then they bring that trauma back to their community, et cetera, et cetera. Ben Smith, this is what I was thinking of. The Ben Smith of the New York Times says, can you get a little less abstract? Like watching a jury vote on the guy, he's guilty. Should he be sentenced or not? Chevalier, well, this is what I'm saying is what when that happens, and someone who has sat in so many courtrooms, all of this is tragic. The fact that the murder happened is tragic. It's all just tragic, you know, so I have always focused my attention on how to create a system where that's not so tragic. Again, the question, my friends, should a guilty verdict for a murderer result in a carceral

0: murderer is to be extremely unfair to not just the victim and victim's family, but future victims as well. One of the great, and I will tell you this, and people will argue with me all day, they are wrong. One of the great lies that we have all been deeply immersed in recent decades, I mean, because of civilization undermining efforts like the so-called Innocence Project or the city of New York's disposition to the quote, Central Park Five. One of the great, lies that we have been told is that locking people up who do very bad things doesn't make us safer. And even in addition to that, the death penalty does not, in fact, deter crime. It does deter crime. For all of human history, it has deterred crime. Because you stop somebody who is a threat to the public from ever getting out. And also, it turns out that people who are thinking about doing really bad things don't want to die. Some portion of them don't, in fact, want to face the death penalty. And so they will change some of their behavior. Now, this is just logical, but that actually goes contrary to the so-called consensus of criminologists. And it's all left-wing blather. It's all nonsense. But we still deal with this to this day, people saying that locking up the 1% of any, or less than 1%, but say the 1% of society that commits 60% of the violent crime, that incarcerating them does not make us safer. Of course it does. You can, in fact, incarcerate your way to safety. You just have to make sure that people get a fair trial and that there's, you know, that you're upholding the standards that we're supposed to about beyond a reasonable doubt and all the rest of it. But in Manhattan, they might elect somebody who disagrees with all that. She also completely disagrees with, remember, endorsed by the mayor of New York City, endorsed by Bernie Sanders. She is an emblem of the left from the national level attention and national level money going into this race to help her try to unseat a 5-term incumbent. Why would Democrats do this? Well, because the Democrat left actually calls the shots. This is cut 32. This is this woman who wants to be the next 13th congressional district rep. Play it.
1: All deportation is wrong. Is that something you still believe?
2: That phrase, yes. I still believe that all deportations are wrong.
1: That would seem to also include people who were convicted of breaking U.S. criminal law. Is the deportation of those people wrong?
2: Yes. To subject someone who has committed a crime to both a criminal system and then additionally to an immigration system and then deported and ripped away from everything they know and love, that is also punishment. And that is punishment not on the basis of the crime they committed, because they already served their time when they were processed through the criminal system. It is double punishment. And if we truly believe that double jeopardy is something that is unconstitutional, something that is unethical, something that is against the principles of equality in this country, we cannot subject people to that on the basis of where they were born.
0: So you heard it from her right there. This Bernie Sanders and Zoran Kami Mamdani endorsed would-be Democrat member of Congress. Really more radical than AOC. And this is important to remember. People say, oh, AOC's too radical. She's increasingly mainstream for Democrats. I think she is mainstream for a Democrat among Democrat primary voters. This woman is a little bit to the left of AOC, at least in what she's willing to say out loud. And here she will tell you that if somebody crosses our border illegally, let's say for the third time, they've already been deported, and they rape and murder somebody here on U.S. soil, we need to keep them here and give them food and medical care and housing and everything else forever, or for the term of their sentence, and then let them stay here. Foreign national, doesn't matter. We shouldn't deport anyone. Anyone can come, anyone can stay, even if not only do they break our laws with their status in terms of immigration, but whatever heinous acts they commit here, they get to just stay and be a part of the American family forever. This isn't just some theoretical. This isn't pulling from the craziest comments online. This is a Democrat who could very well win a congressional seat in New York City, my hometown, and she reflects much broader sentiment within the Democrat Party that you are going to see, especially as we start getting deeper into the presidential election cycle. And my point to you is just remember this, And I'm wrong myself, too, because I don't want to be too hard on the

0: Trump administration. I support them in all aspects of the mission. Once these commies get any power again, you're going to be, your mind is just going to be blown by how crazy they are. They have learned nothing. They change nothing. Well, they want to change everything, but they have changed nothing about themselves. And you won't be able, all you can do is keep these people out of power. All you can do is prevent them from having the force of government to use against all of us to do crazy things. Yeah, I know, it's not exactly an optimistic sense, but it's the truth.
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2: At the heart of this effort is Steel Across America, a nationwide campaign that will transport a 24-foot steel beam recovered from the World Trade Center across the United States.
0: From May through September, this symbol of reverence and resilience will visit landmark locations, sporting events, and town squares. 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

0: Welcome back in here to Clay and Buck. Thanks for rolling today here with the show. I want to get some of your talkbacks and all the rest here. Just want to also tell you, we're going to talk Iran stuff coming up here. I'm just going to give you the latest on the deal, oil, the economy, you know, all that stuff. We'll make sense of it here together. And I think it's good to keep an eye on it. I don't want us to be, you know, it's one of these things where it matters enough that we have to stay on it, but I don't want to spend 3 hours a day talking about it because not that much is moving on it, right? So I'll just give you the updates. We'll get into that coming up here shortly. And, that will be, I certainly hope, a very fruitful discussion. I'm also pulling up here some of our talkbacks that came from the, guys, what talkbacks did we have? I saw the list. And I sat here with you, and I made the list disappear right when I was about to... Oh, here we go. Talkbacks. A, B... let's do A first up. Hit it.
1: I think it is very funny that Clay started out as the one watching The Crown and obsessed with the royal family, and he's the sports guy. Now you guys have flipped roles, and now Buck is talking about sports all the time, and he's talking about how he's supporting England. So it's kind of funny you guys have had this role reversal thing going on.
0: You know, I hadn't really thought of it that way, but Jeff, you're kind of right. It's a bit of a switch. I'm always like, who cares about the royal family? We beat their asses in 1776 so we could just laugh at their tea and crumpets from afar. Crumpet, not to be confused with a strumpet. Different things. And sure enough, I just have this feeling that England is going to win this World Cup. They haven't won it in 70 years, give or take. And I saw them play a phenomenal first game. So I just think, but yeah, you're making a very good point here. And I'll take all the heat, all the incoming on this one. I placed a little wager on England to win the whole thing. So I put my money where my mouth is, and we'll see. B, podcast listener Thomas in Albany, hit it.
2: In reference to Friday's discussion about fatherly tips I pass along, I always say real men don't run in the rain. So if it's raining, we're at the baseball fields, we have to go to the car, we're coming out of the grocery store, we have to go to the car. If it's raining, I always walk, and I make my sons do the same.
0: Interesting. Huh. Real men don't... I'll tell you, I embrace, but it's always warm where I am, right? In Miami. So I embrace, if the rain happens, I just get wet. I don't run, so I can sign off on that aspect of it. I'd never heard that rule before. That's an interesting one. C, Scott in Houston listens on KTRH. Hit this one, guys.
3: G'day, Scott in Houston. I'd just like to point out, you know, after you're talking about the reflecting pool, that if Trump personally cured cancer, CNN would criticize him for putting on collagen out of work.
0: Scott sounds like he's an Aussie. Yeah, very cool. Yeah, I think that that's true. And the fascination from the media on hoping the reflecting pool is some big failure does tell you a lot more about them than it does about Trump. We'll get back into that as well as Iran coming up. Stick around.
4: Speaking truth and having fun. Clay Travis and Buck Sexton.
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9: Time's running out in the quake-devastated Venezuela. I'm Carmen Roberts, Fox News. 3 days after massive twin earthquakes struck the South American country, rescue efforts are ramping up as crews desperately search for survivors under the rubble-flattened communities. The death toll soaring again, topping 1,400, with nearly 69,000 people missing. Fox's Dana Marie McNichol reports from Florida.
10: It has been incredible to see the immense support. People are boxing with tears in their eyes, waiting 2 hours to donate goods. I'm talking diapers, water. And so many of those people I've spoken to here, they are thankful for the Trump administration and how quickly they have moved efforts and resources here. U.S. military forces and the most elite search and rescue crews are on the ground with their canines. Now, U.S. Southern Command are leading the efforts. Acting Venezuelan President Delcy Rodriguez said that President Trump called her yesterday to reaffirm U.S. government support there. So survivors still trapped under the rubble. The death toll continues to rise.
9: And in Iran, we have renewed U.S. and Iranian attacks threatening the ceasefire. Another ship was struck in the Strait of Hormuz, followed by Iran's attack on one Thursday. And the U.S. retaliated yesterday, and Iran responded today with more strikes on a U.S. ally, Bahrain.
11: Bahrain did not immediately report any damages. The U.S. has said, though, that any disruptions in the Strait of Hormuz would be a violation of this memo of understanding.
9: Fox's Madeline Rivera says Iran leadership responded.
11: A member of Iran's parliament wrote this on X. The reality in the Persian Gulf has changed. The Strait of Hormuz is governed by Iran, so respect the rules, use secure routes, do not mistake control for escalation.
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9: More on the attacks in the Middle East, the U.S. and Iran accusing each other of violating that memorandum of understanding aimed at winding down the conflict and reopening the strait. And Israel's ambassador to the U.N., Danny Danon, tells Fox News.
18: We need the Lebanese army to deploy and to assume those positions. So it will be a gradual process. And at the end of this process, hopefully, if the implementation will be successful, we will not see Hezbollah next to our border. That is the most crucial point for us.
9: The ceasefire agreement is also tied to that ceasefire framework between Israel and Lebanon that includes a requirement for Hezbollah to disarm. Democratic Socialist Aligned candidates swept New York primaries, moving closer to Congress and raising questions about the Democratic Party's future. Fox's Rebecca Castor in Washington.
19: All three candidates, backed by New York's Democratic Socialist Mayor Zohran Mamdani, won their primary races. And being in heavily blue districts, they all now have a clear path to Congress, where they'll try to bring their radical policies with them, like universal health and child care, abolishing ICE, and limiting the power of the Supreme Court. Lisa Avila Chevalier is one of the more controversial candidates. She's referred to the U.S. as a disgrace, talked about wiping her dirty hands on the American flag, and supports a world without borders, prisons, and police. Party leader Hakeem Jeffries did not back any of these candidates in the primaries, but is now offering his congratulations.
9: And 15 moderate lawmakers and candidates signed a pledge to promote capitalism over socialism. As South Carolina's family parakeet, Spoodles, officially chirps his way into the record books as the world's oldest living parakeet, 32 years old and 86 days, Guinness World Records confirmed that the Charleston Feathered Senior, owned by Amanda Beth, is now holding that title. I'm Carmen Roberts. This is Fox News.
20: The WGY AccuWeather forecast. We've got a partly cloudy sky in store overnight with a low temperature of 60. Partial sunshine tomorrow, the high temperature 81. Sunshine and a few clouds on Sunday, a little bit more humid, the high temperature 85. Even warmer on Monday with a high of 88 and plenty of sunshine. For Tuesday, it'll be hot with a high of 90, but there is a threat for an afternoon thunderstorm. From the WGY Weather Center, I'm meteorologist Chad Merrill.
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0: circling back on another week of exposing hypocrisy and fighting to protect our freedom. This is Clay Travis and Buck Sexton. Sound off.
1: Second hour of Clay and Buck kicks off right now. Thank you for being here with us, everybody. We got used to, for a while, I think, the shrieking like banshees of the Democrats when it came to our sacred institutions. You hear them say,
2: our sacred institutions! Trump is destroying our sacred institutions!
1: You'd have to sit there and wonder, don't they have something else to do other than just cry about nonsense? But no. That would give them too much credit. One of our institutions, though, is once again come under attack because, well, Democrats, when they're out of power, find that the system itself is unfair, meaning the process by which we determine who is given power in the name of the American people, the American voter, to do things and to faithfully execute, defend and execute the roles and powers of the Constitution. For them, it's just a question of, are they in charge? Good. If not, bad. There's really no thought process much deeper than that. And that brings me to Kamala Harris going on the Don Lemon podcast. And let me just be clear. Don Lemon is pretty much the, I don't know, he could be a chief strategist of the Democrat comeback, because who else have they got? And if Kamala is in fact going to not just run, which, yes, she's probably going to run, but be the nominee, which to me is still just wow. But there are crazier things that have been said. Who knows who else could be in the mix? There will be a whole comeback effort for the Democrats top to bottom. And so she was on the Don Lemon podcast. And as I said, discussing, you have to say, she's probably, from a brand value perspective, the top Democrat in the game right now. I know I say Gavin Newsom, but for all of his slickness, for all of his shirts just buttoned all the way down to his belly button, grinning at all the wives in the audience. Yeah, for all of that, I still think Kamala Harris has been vice president and Gavin Newsom has not. And so she is the closest thing they have right now to a leader in the Democrat Party, right? Who else in this moment would you say is ahead of her? A couple of names would get some attention. I think everybody realizes Bernie Sanders is nearing retirement somehow. And the other voices that the Democrats have are more on the legislative side, not really. You know, Cory Booker has started to make some noise again. He's probably gearing up to run another of the most unmemorable and unimaginative, doomed to failure presidential runs of all time. It's really the Cory Booker specialty. But Kamala here on our sacred institutions, which they tell us are so important, including, of course, the Electoral College, right? Because that's the election that we, or that rather, that's the race that we have. It's about the Electoral College. Kamala's like, you know, this is cut 12. Maybe we should just get rid of that thing.
3: What about the Electoral College?
4: I think we need to look at that too. Yes. Yes, I do. I think that there is some real shaking up that we have to do of the rules and the structure. And
3: is that get rid of the Electoral College?
4: I think we should, that should be a discussion that we should have. I don't think we should eliminate that as a point of discussion for potential action.
1: Now, Kamala saying that's a discussion we should have, that is her effort to both make the radical lunatic base of the Democrat Party happy that it's a maybe, you know, oh, we're getting a maybe from her, while also not committing to anything, because she knows down the line she could be held to account for what she says, like she was in the 2024 election when they were playing clips of her saying, we need to provide taxpayer-funded transgender surgery for illegal aliens in prison. And she really stuck the landing on that one for the left. Taxpayer funding, of course. Transgender, got to. Illegals, oh yeah. And in prison. In fact, if you were coming up with the perfect base voter for the Democrats, could you find a constituency more reliably Democrat in their voting, assuming they have voting rights, depending on the prison situation, may or may not be the case, than somebody who is illegal and trans and in prison? I mean, that's like the ultimate Democrat voter these days. Just throw in a irrational fear of climate change, maybe, and a couple other things. You'll really be ready to go. So she says we need to look at eliminating the Electoral College. Why do they hate the Electoral College? Well, there's a couple of things. First of all, you'll have I believe Clay would know this better than me. Jemele Hill is a sportscaster, right? Who now sometimes talks about other things. Right? So here she is. Was this on CNN, guys? I think it was on CNN, right? Which I'm shocked still has any viewers, really, but I guess. Here she is saying that the Electoral College is rooted in slavery. Play 13.
5: Anybody who studied any small bit of history knows the Electoral College is rooted in slavery. That was the entire reason that it was invented, essentially. And we should have gotten from up under it a long time ago, and not just because you have two women quite capable who lose the election. So I don't have a problem with her argument. I think it's probably correct. And I think most people in this country, you want to, a big reason there's a lot of apathy is because a lot of people feel like their vote doesn't matter. And the reason they feel that way is because they look at things like, okay, let me get this straight. We can all agree and all, from a popular vote standpoint, vote for a candidate and that candidate still lose. And that the math doesn't math for them. So it's like, why are we clinging to the system?
1: Little plays, I want to hit this. Ms. Jemele, as producer Greg, who does follow the sports world, Jemele Hill, is an ignoramus. Not surprising. Knows nothing. Doesn't know history. But she's repeating the talking point. So let's address the talk. She's saying it on CNN, a news, at least allegedly, a news program of sorts. Let's address this for a second. She's just wrong on the history. She's wrong on the history. And on the one hand, it's why take the time to even deal with this. On the other hand, well, Hillary Clinton, somebody who you would think, well, she's supposed to be really smart and educated on these things. And she was Secretary of State and almost president. Ah, we'll return to that. She's in a Netflix documentary that's coming out, right? Something like that. I gotta cancel my Netflix. She's in a Netflix documentary. Here she is labeling the Electoral College an abomination. Play 14.
6: Well, I personally think the Electoral College is an abomination. For obvious reasons.
1: Man, that cackle. How could we not have voted for that cackle? You get the cackle, you get the cankles, you get the whole package. So she's saying there it's an Electoral College, it's an abomination. Jemele Hill says it is rooted in slavery. They're wrong, and we can get into this, why they're wrong, but this requires to sit there and say, okay, so the Electoral College was a compromise, electors chosen by states, and then it gave states a role, so then you'd have popular input, but that was filtered and mirrored the bicameral Congress compromise. You go through all this different stuff. But they don't care. They don't care. This is the problem with writing, you know the history, I know the history, they don't care. They always also, they don't even understand the three-fifths compromise, which is what they're really trying to get at here, but the three-fifths compromise was so that the southern slave states would have less power. But they don't even, and it was never three-fifths. The way that they put the history, again, my frustration with it is that they don't care. So it's almost a waste of time because I can sit here and go through it all, but they're still going to say this. Why do they say this? Because they are gearing up to tell their base once again that Republican victories are illegitimate. Illegitimate. Whatever the numbers are on the screen, whatever the votes tallied are, even with all the Democrat shenanigans, it is inherently to the Democrat Party illegitimate when Republicans win. And you might say, well, what about Trump in 2020? Some of you would say that. They would certainly say that. And I'd say, well, who really started this thing? It really began in 2000, at least in my lifetime, with
7: Democrats, who did, by every count, then and after, lose the 2000 election. And they said it was illegitimate. And then Hillary Clinton lost an election to Donald Trump. And they said it was illegitimate. And a big part of this is not only their claims that, you know, Republicans did something with the counting of the votes as they did in Florida. But that the very system itself is bad. Notice though, the system that put Barack Obama, the electoral college that gave Barack Obama two terms in office, I might add, without Republicans in either election questioning the result. In neither election in any meaningful way were Republicans like, you know what, that guy didn't win. No, he won. John McCain got smoked. Mitt Romney got smoked. That's what happened. And that system, though, was great then. Trump wins. Hillary herself will say, and now Kamala will say, the Electoral College is illegitimate. Kamala will say it's illegitimate, knowing that she lost the popular vote, too. Because it's not about what is true. It's not about our history. It's not about the Electoral College or the three-fifths compromise or anything else. It's just about telling the Democrats now, getting them worked up on this early, that if Republicans win again, it is invalid. It's illegitimate. Not my president. Remember that whole thing with Trump? Not my president. That's what they were chanting. Russia collusion. Oh, that giant scam. Total fraud. Trump was... you go back and look at this, everything Trump said about the Russia collusion narrative, you know, there's a total witch hunt, it's a fraud, it's a scam, all true. He wasn't even, you know, Trump can be a little, maybe a little bombastic sometimes, a little bit. I think we could all agree. Everything he said about the Russia collusion and stealing the 2016 election, just being an utter fraud, it was all true. He was correct. It was all true. It was him stating facts and being told that he and you and I were the crazy ones. But get ready for this. Because just as in the last hour, I told you that the narrative is going to be class warfare. Elon's rich, and that's why you're struggling to afford a house. Oh, no, that's not true. But notice how it makes people who are struggling feel better. Some of them. It gives them an answer. It makes it someone else's fault. And not the government's fault itself, which when you're talking about housing prices, that's a huge part of it. And now they're also gearing up for if Republicans win, whether it's this midterm or more importantly for them in 2028, it's not valid. It's a rigged system. The system itself needs to be changed. It only needs to be changed when Democrats lose. By the way, you see this with the Supreme Court, too. In fact, I will tell you about that specifically. Another change that could be on the horizon here. And that is what we call a tease in the business.
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20: 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Like a wheel bearing, for instance, for a Corvair that I have. Rock Auto's catalog made it really easy to find that specific one that I was looking for. All the parts your car will ever need.

0: As promised, the de facto leader of the Democrats these days, Kamala Harris, went on Don Lemon's podcast and addressed in her Kamala-esque way, where she says things without really saying anything. And I do believe it's very obvious that Kamala has gone through really her entire adult life with people saying, oh, that's so great, Kamala, knowing that what she said was dumb and worthless, but she was in the required slot, playing the required role, and that was good enough. Really reached the absolute peak of what was possible in the DEI era, almost becoming president of the United States, becoming vice president of the United States, largely just because of her demographic profile. Honestly, playing the game, yes, being in the Democrat system, had to be in it to win it. I get all of that. It's not just anybody could do it, but really not talented in any meaningful way. In what way is Kamala Harris impressive? It's a real question. People can say a lot of things about Trump. There are some factual things about Trump. Even if one were to say, I don't like his policies, I think he's a, you know, he's a bad person or whatever it is. He's hilarious. Truly. He's the funniest president we've had in my lifetime. Some of you may say Reagan. I think Trump's funnier than Reagan. Reagan had some great one-liners, but Trump is funny on off the cuff all the time. And Trump is the funniest guy. He's incredibly entertaining and engaging. He can riff on any subject and can go for hours. His stamina, these are observations, right? This isn't really opinion so much as observation. His stamina, especially for a guy's age, is incredible. And he's been remarkably successful in a bunch of different fields that are highly competitive. Did he have some advantages to start out in life? Sure, but so did a lot of other people. And they didn't become president for two terms, and they didn't build a massive global real estate empire and brand, et cetera, et cetera. I bring all this up because Kamala is deeply unimpressive, but she is a vessel for the hopes of the Democrat Party. And that brings me to another way she wants to change the structure of things. She, on this podcast, said she would like to explore, that's how she said, we're going to explore court packing. Play 11.
1: I think that we absolutely have to explore what we need to do because of the Supreme Court and what it has done to destroy so many of the elements of the Constitution that were designed to protect, in particular, the minority, those who were marginalized, including expansion of the Supreme Court. And yes, I absolutely believe that we should be exploring that.
0: Exploring that. What does that really mean? Exploring that. Oh, it means she gets to make the base happy because, like a parent telling a child, maybe, you know, maybe, can I get that toy? Maybe. Parent is actually never going to get that toy, right? Maybe. At least when I was a kid, maybe meant no. But she can't be held accountable for it down the line. Keeps the base happy. Can't be hammered for being a communist lunatic when she's actually running in an election down the line. That, my friends, is what is really going on here.
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3: Born on America's darkest day of September 11th, the Tunnel to Towers Foundation has been helping America's heroes ever since. Heroes like United States Army Sergeant Mario Nelson.
0: Sergeant Nelson served in the National Guard and volunteered at Ground Zero after the 9/11 attacks. Later, Mario enlisted full-time in the Army and was deployed to Iraq. 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
3: In this 25th anniversary year of 9/11, we continue to honor the cost of service and the enduring legacy of those who gave everything for our freedom. 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
5: Fox News, I'm Angelo Bavaro. The U.S. is helping with relief efforts in Venezuela after this week's devastating earthquakes, the death toll climbing to over 1,400.
6: U.S. Southern Command are leading the efforts. Acting Venezuelan President Delcy Rodriguez said that President Trump called her yesterday to reaffirm U.S. government support there. So survivors still trapped under the rubble.
5: Fox's Dana Marie McNichol. New strikes in the Middle East.
7: Officials in Bahrain, which hosts a U.S. military base, say they were the ones that came under attack from Iranian drones. All of this, of course, happening just a day after the U.S. military announced that it launched strikes along the southern coast in Iran. That military action was in response to Iran attacking a Singapore-flagged ship that was transiting the Strait of Hormuz on Thursday.
5: That is Fox's Jeff Paul. 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
8: The WGY AccuWeather forecast, partly cloudy overnight and lows near 60. For Sunday, it'll be a sunny day, a high Sunday afternoon, 85. Sunshine, a warmer day on Monday with a high near 88. A hot day on Tuesday, periods of clouds and sun. A heavy afternoon thunderstorm can bring some flash flooding, high Tuesday at 92. From the WGY Weather Center, I'm Steve Williams.
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0: Welcome back to Clay and Buck. President Trump was just speaking in Reading, Pennsylvania. And we have some of the biggest moments of that for you. And some of it will relate to the conversation we'll have with our buddy Steve Yates of the podcast Nation States with Yates. Just be the smartest person on national security of anyone you know. Listen to that podcast and you will be good to go. Here is just moments ago, President Trump talking about where the price of oil is. Play 26.
17: We had 19 barrels of oil, 19 million barrels of oil come off, and that's the biggest in the history of the strait, the Hormuz Strait. Our stock market is through the roof, and oil prices are tumbling. We actually hit for a moment today. In fact, I think it's going to break it, $70 a barrel. That's lower than we were when we started, and it's been amazing. And the big thing is Iran will not have a nuclear weapon.
0: Iran will not have a nuclear weapon, he says. Well, I think it is definitely the case that Iran will not have a nuclear weapon on Trump's watch. That is true. What happens when he's no longer president? That then becomes a much more difficult proposition, especially if you have, say, a Commander-in-Chief Harris calling the shots. And now brings me also to the oil price. Trump there saying that it's near $70 a barrel, and that this is pretty good, he's saying, relative to where things could be, and he is confident they'll continue to go in the right direction. As I have said, if oil does move in this direction and the strait keeps open, it is somewhat open now, it needs to keep opening. If that does in fact happen, then I think there will be minimal impact on the midterm elections against the Republican Party. So that is certainly a good thing. Oh, remember how I mentioned that Trump is funny? Here you go. What other president? This is cut 27, just moments ago with the president in Pennsylvania. This is what he said. Play 27.
18: The Department of War is asking for $80 billion more for the Iran war. Do you think Americans support this at a time when so many are financially struggling?
17: Who are you with?
18: I'm with the United States, sir.
17: Not a very good group. Not doing very well. Not only do they support it, they demand it because they won't allow Iran to have a nuclear weapon. You want to see trouble? Let them have a nuclear weapon. We're doing very well with Iran. They've been decimated, and we're making a deal with them, and we'll see how that all goes.
0: Who are you with, he says. A News Nation says, the person says News Nation. And Trump goes, not a very good group, not doing very well. I mean, wow, Trump, you don't want to get on the wrong side of this guy. I think that everyone knows that that is the case. You do not want to be, he is fierce. And here's the thing. Trump picks up on the aggressive energy of the reporter right away. He knows the difference. He's been at this for a long, even from way before he was president. He knows when someone in the media is asking a question and when someone is attacking him in the form of a question. And he picks that up right. He can smell it. He picks it up right away and responds to aggression in kind. And I would say one of the great things, actually, and I hope one of the lasting things about President Trump for all time going forward, and for the Republican Party, is we will no longer have leadership, or at least we can hold leadership to account if they just sit there while the New York Times pretends to be journos and just punches them in the face, punches that leader in the face over and over and over again. You know, I wish back in the day George Bush would have hit back a lot more at the people in the media who were just constantly trying to undermine him. Isn't it remarkable? They say that they created this whole industry of George W. Bush. Not his dad, really. His dad, I don't think anyone, well, some people would have said it, but his dad was clearly not a dumb guy. George W. Bush was not a dumb guy. He's not dumb. And I can tell you, having sat in high-level, complex briefings with him and had to field his questions and understand his level of knowledge over the course of 30 minutes or so, trust me, the guy is not dumb. He's smarter than Al Gore. And yet Al Gore, people would never say, oh, he was, you know, at least Democrats would never say, oh, he's dumb. Is George W. Bush smarter than Kamala Harris? Oh, you bet. You bet he is. But this was the power of the media being on constant offense without ever having it turned around, without ever having the Trump jujitsu of, you know what, you're a jerk. And I know you're being a jerk when you ask me that question. So I'm all for it. Now he also is saying that Iran is in fact boxed in. We are in a great place with this deal. This is 28. Hit it.
17: We have Iran in a position that nobody's ever had. This should have been done for 47 years by other presidents. And we have Iran in a position where their military has been totally wiped out. Their leadership has been wiped out. Their radar has been wiped out. Everything's been wiped out. They have not a good negotiating position. But despite that, and money that will be taken out of Iran is going to go to our farmers to give corn, soybeans, wheat to Iran, because they have a hunger problem, they have a food problem, they have a medicine problem, they got a lot of problems, and they have an inflation. Their inflation now just hit 300%, so they have a lot of problems.
0: So Trump, they're saying that Iran, for all the posturing and all the noise they make and all the delay tactics, that he's very aware of what they're doing. And as Trump says in other contexts, we have all the cards and they don't. Okay. We'll talk more about that and also the nuclear program here coming up a little bit with Steve Yates. But then there's this issue, and some of you have brought this more to my attention. You say, talk about what's going on here with the reflecting pool and the Lincoln Memorial reflecting pool, which it's pretty astonishing in some ways that this is even a story. Like, why would this be a story? It does go deep into Trump derangement, though. Anything that he does, you know, if Trump says, I have an idea where the White House could be better at recycling, which you all know how I feel about recycling, so don't get me started. But I have an idea that the White House would be better at recycling, and all of a sudden people on the left and the Democrats would say, this is a monstrous constitutional overreach. How dare he think that he could advise the White House on recycling policy? And it doesn't matter what it is. If it's his idea, they hate it. That is certainly the case with the reflecting pool. And I also, in advance of the 250th, don't we all want DC to look as you know, nice as it can? Don't we want the nation's capital to reflect the, yes, of course, the history, the brilliance of our experiment and of the vision of the founders brought to reality today, 250 years later. But we want it to look

0: put a brand new big load of grass out there and they destroyed it. So it's all being fixed, but it's a shame. So I understand 5 or 6 people are arrested. The Interior Department can refer to you on that. And I hear they have 6 people under investigation.
1: 6 people under investigation. I will say this. Is it beyond my comprehension? Is it beyond my wildest imagination that some Trump hater could do something like this? No. But it is really weird. And I don't know. It would never, if I were putting myself in the shoes of a Trump hater, trying to cut the lining of the reflecting pool would not even be in like the top 100 acts of vandalism that may come to mind. You know what I'm saying? It's so strange and so bizarre. Here's what I think. I think that there are probably some people that have been disrespectful to the reflecting pool, maybe, kicked at a chunk of it or something. I think it's also been a mess for a very long time, and it will take more time to get it right. And so those two things are getting wrapped in together. I don't think all of the problems that it's having right now are due to people who are like reflecting pool terrorists. I'm not saying some of them aren't people that have done some vandalism. There is some investigation of some individuals. I know there have been some arrests, but I also think it's really complicated. My bigger takeaway from it all is, yeah, but can't we just want them to fix the reflecting pool? Can we just get agreement from the other side on that? Whether there's been a lot of vandalism or a little vandalism, can we just say, well, you know, it'd be great if the president of the United States could get the support of people in advance of our nation's 250th birthday, so to speak, to make D.C. as beautiful as it can be, and specifically our monuments. Because what do people really think of? When you think of D.C., you think of the White House, the Capitol, the Mall. The White House, the Capitol, the Mall. Even when you're a little kid, you think of the White House, the Capitol, the Mall. So that's, I'm surprised it's as much of a story as it has been. I also think, you know, there's a part of the president, and I really mean this. I think he takes a truly personal pride in being a builder. And I mean somebody who oversees the building, whether it's Wallman Rink in, Central Park in New York City back in the day, which he fixed that had been a disaster forever. I think that this is, he looks at this stuff like a pro, like a professional. And so he takes a personal pride in these kinds of, just like the expansion also of the East Wing with the ballroom. He takes a personal pride in that stuff and really does just want it to be great and look great. And his critics and his haters know that. And they know that he's a guy who, you know, he'll take a lot of incoming and he can handle it all really well. But I think that it particularly irks him when someone won't admit that he's, or someone won't admit that he's a great builder, or someone tries to get under his skin with that kind of stuff. And that's why they keep going at this and trying to, whether it's the East Wing expansion or they're trying to just pick at the, at this sore point, if you will, with Trump, because they know it is a personal thing for him. This is the guy who wanted his name on the most beautiful buildings in New York City and succeeded in many cases in doing something right along those lines. So they know that he takes it personally, and that's why I think they take a particular joy in just doing whatever they can. And maybe that even means some like lunatic. This is what I mean. Would it ever occur to anyone to try to cut the lining of the National Mall under what? It's just so crazy. But could someone be that crazy? I guess so. All right. As great as this July 4th is going to be, the 250th, although some over at like MS Now are going to hate it. The haters will hate it, but it's going to be amazing.
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0: All right, producer Mike, I think I also have to call you DJ Mike. Because what was that intro music? That sounds like classic rock. I have no idea. This whippersnapper, millennial, unlike Clay, who is Gen X, so I don't know. I hear he has a lot of back pain these days. This whippersnapper, that was Motley Crue? Oh, I should have actually gotten that one. My bad. I thought you were going to tell me, like, you know, some 70s band that I have very little knowledge of. Hair bands, thank you. I'm a little better with the hair bands. Really more grunge is the rock that I grew up with a bit. Oh, it's funny. I like Stone Temple Pilots, for example. And yes, I like the Goo Goo Dolls. I don't care. Say about me what you will. I also like pistachio ice cream. I take your slings and arrows. But I always hated Nirvana. I just don't like Nirvana. I don't know. It was kind of like too dark and, you know, not quite as much as I hated Marilyn Manson, but I really hated Marilyn Manson stuff when I was a kid too. I like wouldn't listen to it, would turn it off, kind of judge people who were into it, to be honest with you. Not that I should judge anybody, but you know what I mean. Let's go. We've got, John in San Diego. John, you're on the air.
1: Yeah. I'd have no idea why anyone has given any credence to this stupid idea of Harris's to amend the Constitution. It takes 34 states. It takes two-thirds of the Congress, two-thirds of the Senate. There are only 19 solidly blue states. This can never, ever happen. She should be ridiculed until she never pops her head out of her little groundhog hole again.
0: Okay, so John, I understand what you're saying. You're correct about the mechanics of this being unlikely to happen. But you heard what I said, right? This isn't about actually changing anything. It's about setting up the excuse in advance of the system is BS if Republicans win. You see what I'm saying with that, right?
1: I understand that. My point is you ridicule her until she never opens her stupid mouth again in public.
0: John, I'm the chief comologist on the show. Do I do a pretty good job of ridiculing? I hope so. I'm trying, buddy.
1: It's adequate.
0: Thanks, John. You know, it's all right. You got to keep me in line. John from San Diego. John from San Diego is, he's got high expectations. I'm doing what I can. Kurt from Cincinnati. Let's hear from him on the talkback. This is A. A on the talkback.
2: Thank you for giving me the heads up that you were going to play a Kamala Harris. I would pay for that. Appreciate it. Thanks.
0: Hey, man. You guys said you wanted the heads up when we're going to get a Kamala clip. I know some of you are driving. And she might lull you into a stupor with her circuitous and nonsensical word salad. So for safety reasons, if we're going to play Kamala clips on the air, I have to give you a heads up. We have people who are driving big rigs, for heaven's sake. 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We got the mushroom coffee, which if you haven't tried, it's a lot of fun. But just get your light roast, your dark roast. Get hooked up with Crockett. And also, they've got a lot of great gear, including these very cool mugs made in America. They are actually made in America. Very insistent. So we're doing it up at Crockett Coffee, hoping you will join us as part of this this great American brand, this parallel economy, this revolution of sorts that conservatives are now building their own companies, and you are building this company alongside us.
3: 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Clay Travis and Buck Sexton.
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9: A busy weather pattern is stretching across much of the nation. A frontal system will bring showers and thunderstorms from parts of the Great Lakes and Ohio Valley into the mid-Atlantic and Northeast. Some storms could produce heavy downpours, gusty winds, and frequent lightning, so travelers should be on alert. Across the southeast, expect another hot and humid day with scattered afternoon thunderstorms developing from the Gulf Coast into Florida. The central and southern plains remain hot, with temperatures climbing into the upper 90s and low 100s. A few evening thunderstorms may develop across the northern plains, with isolated severe weather possible. The desert southwest stays extremely hot, with highs well above 100 degrees, while the Rockies will see isolated afternoon mountain thunderstorms. And along the west coast, conditions remain quiet. Expect dry weather with seasonable temperatures from California through the Pacific Northwest. And that's a look at your national forecast. I'm Jim Forbes.
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11: 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An unknown number of survivors are still trapped under the rubble.
10: The death toll now up over 1,400. Coming up at the World Cup, Panama takes on England. At New York, New Jersey Stadium. At Philadelphia Stadium, Croatia and Ghana. Later, Colombia versus Portugal. And Congo versus Uzbekistan. Algeria versus Austria. Today is the last bunch of matches before the round of 32 begins tomorrow. 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
10: Still lots of unknowns after the U.S. and Iran reached a memorandum of understanding last week aimed at easing Middle East tensions and reopening that Strait of Hormuz as part of the broader ceasefire framework between Israel and Lebanon. The agreement calls for Hezbollah to disarm. Israel's ambassador to the United Nations, Danny Danone, on Fox News Live to answer if that is part of the agreement and how that's going to happen.
14: Absolutely. It is a historic agreement. It's a framework that hopefully will lead us to a full peace agreement with Lebanon. We hear the statements coming from Beirut. We welcome them. And I think it's bad news for Hezbollah. It's bad news for Iran, because this agreement is based on the idea that we, the Israelis, we have no motivation to stay in southern Lebanon.
10: This comes amid another flare-up in the Middle East with Iran and the U.S. launching new strikes. New news in the disappearance of Nancy Guthrie. TMZ reporting it got an email from someone claiming to have video evidence of her abduction.
15: TMZ's Harvey Levin says he's been communicating with a person who claims to have video of two people who kidnapped the 84-year-old from her Tucson home. This person says that the video is on a phone and that they can lead authorities to a safe place where they can find it. Levin says the person also offered to give up the names and addresses of the two alleged kidnappers. The person is asking for a Bitcoin in exchange for the information. This, even though more than $1.2 million in rewards remain available. TMZ claims to have authenticated the emails, but there are questions to why the person doesn't come forward to law enforcement and why they're asking for less than the reward currently offers.
10: Fox's Max Gordon. Getting word of an earthquake striking Japan, a 4.8 magnitude event near the Izu Islands. No injuries or major damages reported yet. That happened just before a 5.9 size earthquake rocked Afghanistan. I'm Angelo Bavaro, and this is Fox News.
16: The WGY AccuWeather forecast. We've got a partly cloudy sky in store overnight with a low temperature of 60. Partial sunshine tomorrow, the high temperature 81. Sunshine and a few clouds on Sunday, a little bit more humid, the high temperature 85. Even warmer on Monday with a high of 88 and plenty of sunshine. For Tuesday, it'll be hot with a high of 90, but there is a threat for an afternoon thunderstorm. From the WGY Weather Center, I'm meteorologist Chad Merrill.
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0: Clay Travis and Buck Sexton sound off.
1: Third hour, Clay and Buck kicks off right now. Lydia Moynihan is with us. She is a New York Post columnist, and she has an exclusive that was up on the New York Post that caught our attention here on the show. Woman who emptied Nick's trash can on the street, then stole it, is fired from JPMorgan Chase and was a... Well, I'll let Lydia tell everybody. Lydia, what do we know about this individual who went viral? First of all, good to see you. So there's a New York Knicks painted trash can, and she took the trash can, which was absolutely full, like turned it upside down. Trash. There's video of this. What happened?
2: So she brimming with trash. She dumped the entire thing all over the street. And so this clip went viral over the weekend, and of course you're thinking, this is the worst person in the world who's creating a mess that somebody making minimum wage is going to have to clean up. You juxtapose that with the Japanese tourists who are coming to America out of respect, picking trash up. And then another video went viral of her sitting on the subway. She clearly had stolen that trash can, which, by the way, you actually can purchase, but she didn't want to buy it. And it turned out, I got a tip, we looked into it, she actually has a very cushy job. She's not poverty stricken. She is an executive at JP Morgan in the DEI department. And that is where she ended up getting fired as a result of this incident. But you read her bio and it's kind of wild. She has also co-founded a queer and black, indigenous and people of color owned talent agency. Same Page, which is focused on increasing representation and equity in media and industry. She also worked at The Infatuation, where she is described as someone whose dedication

0: dedication to making a positive impact shines through in every aspect of her work. The publication adds that Angie's efforts have helped position the company as a trailblazer in the pursuit of a more equitable and relatable food media industry. She's one of the brightest voices in the space. Now, I've already gotten some pushback from people who say, you know what, this is one bad apple. You can't make too much of it. But I think this story resonates with a lot of people because it does get at a deeper truth, that is that the DEI industry has sort of appointed itself as the arbiter of what is good and right. And so often those people actually have horrible judgment and just pretend to be victims and dictate to everyone else what they should do. And I think I've been so interested the last few years, I've been so much more mindful of the difference between micro and macro policy. And Arthur Brooks writes about this a lot. The conservatives are extremely generous in their personal life. They pick up trash, they recycle, they give money, they give back. They're very charitable, and they don't expect the government to step in and do all of that for them. And then a lot of people who like big government, who are socialists, Democrats, what have you, they don't take personal responsibility. They think it's the job of the system, and they view themselves as victims who should be able to get away with anything. And so just the insanity and the hypocrisy of having somebody whose job it is to bring equity and inclusion, dumping trash all over the ground for someone else to have to clean up. This is a woman, bear in mind, who many of her policies would suggest she's supportive of higher minimum wage and all of these sort of progressive policies, but that doesn't translate at all into her own life.
1: Yeah, it's a particular mindset to take a trash can in New York City completely full of trash, which you can see on the video, and just dump it all out. Also to take home the trash can. I mean, I assume she was planning on washing it, but that seems like a lot of effort for a metal trash can.
0: You got an apartment too.
1: Yeah, it's a little gross. I'm just going to say it. What is though the stat? So she was a JP Morgan exec. She was fired. My guess is she'll be hired quickly somewhere else under probably similar guys.
0: Know.
1: This is what I was going to ask you though. What is the status of whether it's a Goldman Sachs, a JP Morgan, big law firms in New York? I assume this is also similar in some of the other big cities. These DEI positions where people are coordinators for DEI, make it a few hundred grand to do something that we're not even sure what they're, no one's really sure what they do, because I don't think they do very much. Is this continuing even under the Trump administration's new rules about things like you can't just hire people because of skin color unless you want to get sued by the DOJ?
0: Right. I mean, I think for a lot of these companies, it's been an insurance policy, right? It's like essentially kind of what the mafia does, like hire me, pay me all this money, make these donations, or we're going to accuse you of being racist, sexist, bigoted, any of those accusations. So I think a lot of companies haven't had the stones to sort of stand up and say, this is crazy. What are we doing here? I had heard from a couple sources that the reason that they were willing to part ways with her so quickly is because a lot of these people, banks are aware they're not really benefiting the company, and yet it's this weird limbo where they don't necessarily have cause to fire them. So there had been some suggestion that maybe they weren't super devastated to part ways with her. But yeah, I don't think fundamentally, even though especially we've seen a lot of DEI removed in the government, I don't think that we've seen that translate to the same extent in the private sector. Now, I think it's been pared back, but I still think a lot of those roles exist. A lot of ESG still exists. A lot of that is still happening.
1: Yeah, I think that a lot of that will also make a comeback if you see a Democrat administration and therefore a Democrat 100%. Appointee running the DOJ. And it's all just kind of waiting by the side. Now I have to ask you about last night's result. You're a New Yorker, unless something has changed since the last time I saw you. You're a New Yorker, and I am.
0: Although, yeah, according to J-Lo, I'm not a real New Yorker because I wasn't born here. So,
1: oh, okay. Well, I was born there. I feel like I'm always and forever a New Yorker in a sense, even though I do love my Florida, because I was born and raised there. And the stuff that has happened, It feels to me like a lot of us who lived there and lived through when the city was truly dangerous and a mess, which was the late 80s, early 90s, we learned these lessons. And now you have all these newcomers to the city, no offense, who don't know the lessons of the past when it comes to governance and a mayor like Mamdani, and they're just getting crazier and crazier. Are you concerned after some of the election results in these primaries, or just a few wackos, not a big deal? Where do you come down on that?
0: I mean, when you look at the number of people who voted, it is literally tens of thousands in a nation with over 300 million. So I think that's an important point to be aware of, but it's really alarming and depressing. And I think you mentioned a lot of people here are not from New York. 38% actually are foreign born. And I think that's really made it possible to give rise to some of these activists who are running on Palestine. Like that's their issue that they're trying to sell people on. And I feel like a lot of times, you know, sometimes we cry wolf about people, but in this case, these spate of candidates who've won are so radical. One woman, she worn a Hamas headband, said we deserved 9/11 because we're white supremacists and racist. I mean, these are people who called police pigs. They don't even think that murderers should get deported. I mean, these are people where if their agenda is enacted, it will fundamentally destroy civilization and our society. And one of these women as well, she started an organization that literally aims to demolish Western civilization. So there's no mystery here. You know, I remember even when Obama was running, he tried to distance himself from that. These people aren't distancing themselves from anything. They're very clear about what they want to see happen. And evidently, there is, in many cases, a foreign-born base that is supportive of that, that doesn't love America. And so I think in this case, it's should be a huge wake-up call for the GOP that deporting illegal immigrants needs to happen, but we also need to have a real conversation about who we should be allowing to serve, you know, because a lot of these people weren't born here. And so I think it should be a huge jolt and a five-alarm fire where people in the GOP are realizing this is what we're up against. And I also have just been so irked, you know, the media right now is still obsessed with the reflecting pool and the algae and whether or not the renovation was successful, and they're measuring the pH levels in the water. And I feel like so much of the coverage right now in the mainstream media is like Rome is burning and Nero is fiddling, right? Like we are in a situation in America right now where essentially if you're not getting on board with the Republican Party, the Democratic Party is now being replaced and run by radicals. And even here in New York, which is the largest home to Jews outside of Israel, Dan Goldman, who's a Jewish representative who got voted out by a socialist, I'm sure you heard the story, you know, went to a coffee shop in Brooklyn. They wouldn't serve him. So the things that we're seeing here are truly so horrific, and they're happening so quickly that I don't think people have really fully understood the impact. But I think for anyone who just is a normal person, this should be a wake-up call. You cannot embrace the Democratic Party because they've ushered in extreme left terror sympathizers.
1: Well, I would just say for people who want to, I mean, this because this is important, is this indicative of a broader trend of the Democrat Party? Look at everything, all the data that you can assemble. Has the Democrat Party moved to the left over the last 10 years, over the last 20 years? Everyone says yes. And anyone who knows anything knows the Democrat Party has moved far to the left. These voices that we're talking about here that believe some of these crazy things, they have every reason to believe that the party is going in the AOC, Mamdani, socialist, you know, race communist direction and not towards some kind of, you know, Bill Clinton 1990s triangulated Democrat Party. There's no data to support that whatsoever. And if you had an actual, let's say, white supremacist, right, something we've heard about all the time, even though there's, yeah, when was the last time anyone actually saw a real white supremacist?
0: That wasn't funded by the SPLC.
1: Right, that wasn't made up by the Southern Poverty Law Center. Good point. If you had an actual white supremacist win a single congressional seat as part of the Republican Party, we would be told that, you know, night had come to America and terrible things and dogs and cats living together in mass hysteria. And it would be, you know, gross and that shouldn't happen. But my point is, these people that, okay, it's a handful of Democrats. The stuff they believe is insane. It's crazy.
0: But it's not just one, right? This is increasingly the direction of the party. I also would say, I think Republicans, not perfect at it, but Republicans would call out if there was white supremacy, they would say, this is ridiculous. We're not supportive of that. I don't think most Republicans have any qualms in doing that very thing. They're comfortable saying this is what I believe, and setting an ideological boundary. And I think what's concerning is that in the Democratic Party, the people, Chuck Schumer, Hakeem Jeffries, any of these leaders, so-called, are unwilling to condemn any of these candidates, right? I would respect Chuck Schumer, Hakeem Jeffries, if they said, you know what? We understand this is where the energy is, but we're also alarmed. Like, we're not aligned with terrorism fighters. But they can't do that because they are so afraid of the left flank of their party, and they fear that it's gotten so powerful that if they oppose it, they're going to be ousted. And frankly, at this point, I doubt that Chuck Schumer could win a primary. I'm sure they're absolutely going to primary him, and I don't think that he can make it. And so, unfortunately, I think the camel's nose is in the tent, and they've ushered in policies, and we saw this was hastened under Biden, obviously, where there were so many more illegal immigrants, and they're trying to remake the fabric of our country. And the more that these people are given power, the more they will continue to do that very thing, which is why I think, you know, there's already been chatter about if the GOP holds a house, they should not seat somebody who has actively pledged to destroy America. That's not a dramatic thing to do. These are the kinds of things that the GOP needs to be doing to call out that behavior, because no one on the left is doing it.
1: Check out Lydia Moynihan's latest, the New York Post. Follow her also on X. Lydia, come back soon. Thanks for the reporting, and good to talk to you.
0: Great speaking. Thanks for having me.
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12: The average price of gasoline nationwide is down 60 cents a gallon just from a short while ago. And remember this. Remember this. We had to make this detour. We had to go to Iran. You can't let them blow up the Middle East and then us, if that's possible. We would have gotten them before, but they would have blown up Israel. They would have blown up the entire Middle East. You can't let that. You want to see a bad economy? That's a bad economy. So remember that our oil in the middle of this conflict was less than it was for sleepy Joe Biden.
1: Trump saying that we're all good on the gas price front. Don't worry about it. Everything is back to where it, well, it's better than it was before. And the MOU, the Memorandum of Understanding with Iran, is back in, or is in effect. And there's just a lot that the American people right now are benefiting from as a result of sound policy and good leadership, despite the Democrats wanting to talk endlessly about the reflecting pool. So, you know, the Strait of Hormuz is officially open. We have to keep an eye here on, we have to keep an eye on how much traffic actually goes through it. That is an important part of it. And, yeah, there's a lot of stuff happening right now. I think he was in, yeah, President Trump visited Lehigh Valley, Pennsylvania. So he was with, American workers there, talking about how he is focused on key domestic industries, the revitalization of them, and making sure that jobs are happening, growth, prosperity, wealth creation that is broadly shared, is underway. There's a lot of reason here to be very optimistic. On the other hand, you've got people like Ro Khanna. His wife's trust fund funds his issues and his concerns, of course. He doesn't have to worry about bills. Ro Khanna was saying that the, here you go, this is cut nine. The progressives in the Democrat Party, they're increasingly the party. Listen to this.
13: This shows two things. First, Mamdani is a star. Anyone dismissing him is just naive and out of touch. He is one of the five most consequential Democrats in the nation right now, and people should treat him with respect. And the second thing is that the progressive movement is on the ascendancy in the House of Representatives and across the country. And the idea of just saying, oh, this is New York, is just not true. We've been winning in Pennsylvania, in New Jersey, in Michigan, in Maine. And this is really the where the energy of the party is.
1: They're using that term progressive again. Isn't that interesting? They kind of faded it out during the Obama years. stopped saying progressive, started going more toward liberal, more toward social justice, because progressive, well, people had the association with it of what they were doing, of course, was bad.

0: And so they have to always change the terminology to evade accountability. It's something that Democrats are unfortunately far too good at. So, my friends, we got that to look at here.
1: Clay Travis and Buck Sexton on the front lines of truth.
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4: This is a Fox News alert. New attacks on Iran. A new wave of U.S. attacks are underway against Iranian targets after Iran attacked another commercial ship in the Strait of Hormuz. A U.S. official says the strikes are broader than last night's, targeting air defenses, drones, and missile systems after Iran ignored warnings to stand down. Deadly flash flooding strikes Kentucky. The governor declaring a state of emergency. Governor Andy Beshear says the rain's been much more severe than anticipated.
5: We've seen 6 to 7 inches of rain in some parts of our Commonwealth, which has created dangerous conditions, flash floods, and I need you to be careful.
4: The governor said at least one motorist was swept away and killed by the flash floods. 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
6: The WGY AccuWeather forecast, partly cloudy overnight and lows near 60. For Sunday, it'll be a sunny day, high Sunday afternoon 85. Sunshine, a warmer day on Monday with a high near 88. A hot day on Tuesday, periods of clouds and sun. A heavy afternoon thunderstorm could bring some flash flooding, high Tuesday at 92. From the WGY Weather Center, I'm Steve Williams.
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0: Welcome back in here to Clay and Buck. We'll take some calls and some talkbacks as we do here. And something I wanted to bring to your attention. We have challenges on the legal front, and sometimes you see, based on these either Obama or Biden appointees, you see what the Democrats really believe, because Democrat members of the judiciary, in many cases, maybe in most, act as players on the field of politics, not as officials there to call out the rules or violations of the rules, which is what you would think a judge should be doing. They're activists. They're not judges. They are politicians in robes. Well, we just saw something along those lines with a judge, Sparkle Suknanan. That is her name. Judge Sparkle Suknanan of the U.S. District Court of Columbia. District Court of the District of Columbia. There we go. D.C. District Court. She put out she's a Biden appointee? Yeah, of course. Of course. Issued a 75-page memorandum on League of Women Voters v. U.S. Department of Homeland Security. It has to do with the SAVE system, the Systematic Alien Verification for Entitlement System, which the DHS has. So let me just give you a little bit of background on this, and then you'll see why this is important, but it also shows you that we have people at the federal court level. We have people in the Supreme Court who don't believe that we should be able to enforce any immigration laws whatsoever. You need to understand that. This is where I disagree with some of the Republicans out there, some of the conservatives out there who will say, oh, this is just a New York thing, or, oh, it's just some elements of the Democrat Party. Democrats are an open borders party. They cannot say that openly. But that is what the party actually wants. There's what they say, and there's what they do. And we saw what they do for 4 years of Biden. And we see what these judges do. Biden and Obama appointee judges make it effectively impossible to enforce different aspects of immigration law intentionally, and they know it. So what does that tell you? It's not just some wacko commies in the five boroughs of Manhattan. This is all over the place. This is high up. And I mean, this was Biden himself. This is from the Biden White House. And this is a Biden appointee. Okay, here you go. So on March 25th, of 2025, President Trump issued Executive Order 14248, preserving and protecting the integrity of American elections. And it directed federal agencies, including DHS and the Social Security Administration, to facilitate state access to citizenship and immigration data, help states identify and remove non-citizens from voter rolls, create mechanisms like a state citizenship list, and allow bulk data sharing under authorities such as 8 USC, the U.S. Code. In May of that year, DHS and the Social Security Administration implemented major changes to this SAVE database via a data sharing agreement. And so, long story short, they were looking at federal data and they were trying to figure out who is on the voter rolls, who's not a citizen, and take them off the voter rolls. But they got sued, the plaintiffs, which were a combination of voting rights and, quote, privacy groups. Yeah, I'm sure they're really concerned about privacy. Sure they are. Argued that this Trump administration executive order created an unlawful centralized national database of sensitive personal information and risked privacy violations. So Judge Suknanan, born in Trinidad and Tobago, Judge Suknanan, Biden appointee, had granted the plaintiff's motion for summary judgment, denied the Trump administration's motions. She vacated the modifications to the SAVE Act, restores the, goes back. So they're essentially under procedural violations and the concern that somehow this could result. The government already knows your Social Security number. The government already has this information, but the government, according to Judge Suknanan, is not allowed to use the information that it has to figure out which illegal aliens are on the voter rolls and get them off. What is this? Explain, why wouldn't the government be in a position to use the information that it already has, but just to sift through it more efficiently? In order, remember, you have to think about it. You submit your taxes. You got the IRS has all this stuff. The government has a lot of information on a lot of us. And this though, you know, we can get into this. They're saying, oh, but it could make mistakes. Okay. Well, if it makes a mistake, a person could address the mistake, but they're not worried about it making mistakes. They're not worried about privacy. They don't want illegal alien voters to be identified and to be removed from voter rolls. So now this is going to be appealed. This is going to go to the D.C. Circuit Court of Appeals, and we'll see where it goes beyond that. But look, this is what you, at every opportunity, it is clear that Democrat presidential appointees to the federal bench in the 21st century, which would be Obama and Biden, they want to make it as hard as possible to enforce immigration law at a time when we already have massive, systematic, and deeply destructive violations of immigration law going on for years and years, particularly under the 4 years of Biden. That was when things really got out of control. So they don't want the law to be enforced. Now you could say, okay, well, this is one judge. I can give you, there are so many examples of this where they just take the latest effort to enforce the law and they say no, and they'll find the most arcane, the most strained interpretation of law, or just they'll make it up entirely to say, no, you are not allowed to do this. You are not allowed to enforce the laws as they currently exist. And that, I think, is where we have to understand the country currently finds itself. It's not that there are some fringe elements here and there who don't believe in the enforcement of immigration law. It is that the Democrat Party is overall, as an entity, opposed to telling anyone who has come here that they need to leave. I understand in New York, a woman just won a primary for a congressional seat where she just says no borders. She doesn't agree with not really non-enforcement.

if you don't give them whatever they say. And this is where the social justice turns into the thief, or the social justice warrior turns into the thief. This is where it becomes very clear what the real game is here. They want state power. They're not anarchists, but they want to be able to bring people from the rest of the world, because they think that the fact that America is as prosperous as it is, that we have the standard of living that we do, even compared to Western Europe. You know, I put out a tweet that kind of went a little bit viral, where I just pointed out to people that it's a really hot summer in some parts of Europe right now. I've got some friends who are in Europe traveling, as a lot of, you know, millions of Americans do in the summertime. About 50 to 60,000 people die of heat extremes in Europe every year because they think they're too sophisticated for air conditioners. European culture. This is just true. There's a few different things. One is people will say, oh, they don't need it as much as we need it in some places. But really, it's about climate change and a sort of stubbornness that there's something excessive about air conditioning. I'm in South Florida. Without air conditioning, this place basically wouldn't exist 6 months of the year. There'd be nobody here. But they're ideologically opposed to it. I just note that even a lot of the people coming here to visit for the World Cup, we have the Scottish and the bagpipes and people. I love Scottish. Everyone loves Scottish stuff and Scottish people. Although I got to say, so far, the real standouts from the World Cup fans that are just getting more attention than anybody else, the real standouts are the Norwegians, because they have this Norwegian row thing they do, like Vikings in a you know, long boat, all pulling on the oar. And it's just really cool. They do a really good job with it. So the Norwegian team has a lot of esprit de corps, and the Norwegian fans all over whenever the Norwegians play. I got a VIP email from Sharon here. Buck, you haven't mentioned your favorite team whose game ended in a draw yesterday. You know, Sharon, England had a draw, nil-nil. Had a draw with Ghana. That Ghanaian team is a little more impressive, a little more of a squad than one might think, I'm just going to say. But am I concerned about my prediction that the English are going to win the World Cup, the English national team's going to win the World Cup? I am not. Am I a little bit concerned? Maybe. Am I really concerned? No. No, I still think Harry Kane is not going to let me down. For king and country, Harry will come through in the end, along with the rest of that fantastic team. But I probably should put some money on the American team now. You know what I mean? I should hedge my bet a little bit here, because that was not confidence inspiring that the English national team could not beat Ghana. You know, 0-0, they didn't lose, but yeah. This is why I'm not into betting generally. I'm not really into betting. I think I don't believe anyone can predict the future. And so then it's a question of do you have fun? Do you get joy from trying to predict the future? I do not. Some people do. But on this one, I figured I would let it ride. So Harry Kane, you're 30, you look 50, but man, are you an amazing soccer player. Captain of the English team, you got to come through for me, buddy, or else everyone in this audience is going to laugh at me a lot. For those of you who even pay attention to the soccer thing. But one thing that has been kind of fun on social media is how many of the visitors to America are impressed with, one, how nice most Americans actually are. Americans in general are really friendly and welcoming people. Yeah, we're nicer than French people are. Sorry, it's just true. In the aggregate, we're friendlier than French people. Even French people, if you ask them, will admit that. We are. And there are other countries you could put in there, too. A lot of other countries. I don't know many places that are really generally as welcoming, especially to outsiders, as Americans are. But also the abundance that we have. Some of these visitors here for the World Cup are noticing our food is varied, of a very high quality, and a very large portion, which sometimes can be a

0: problem. Our air conditioning is plentiful and amazing and cool to your skin all over the place. Our cars look like tanks compared to those little Euromobiles that could be squashed like a bug under your average American pickup or SUV. So there's a lot of good stuff here. And producer Ali says she's helping fans find their way on the subway in New York, you know. And we actually do want everyone who comes to America to have a really good time going to the games. You know, we have a good spirit about it all. We appreciate the visitors. Don't ever listen to anybody who tries to tell you that America is not a warm and welcoming country. And, you know, we're nicer than like almost for a large country. There's a lot of variation here. And people might say, oh, but you know, when I went to like the Seychelles, they were okay. But it was like 50,000 people live there year round or something. No, I'm talking about a big country. We're way nicer than like China is, for example. Just put that out there. Way nicer to outsiders than China is. A lot of countries you put in that mix too. Way nicer than Russia is. So, Buck, how do you know? Because I just know things.
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0: We're closing up shop today on Clay and Buck. Just want to say, having a great time hanging with you all this week. As you know, Clay is on vacation. He's in Hawaii. He was texting me during the show, and I told him, like a teacher rapping the student on the knuckles with a ruler, I said, go back to vacation. Go enjoy yourself, sir. You're allowed to take off a week or two. You're allowed to do it. He's in beautiful, beautiful Hawaii with his family. He's having a great time there. So, yes, he sends his regards to all of you, and I told him he needs to surf and not worry about Mamdaniism for now. Plenty of time to tackle that when he gets back. He'll be back after the Independence Day weekend, which is also the 250th. As we know, expecting a lot of celebrations. I'll be down here in Miami. We will be celebrating. I don't know exactly doing what yet, but there will be American flags involved and a festive atmosphere. That is for sure. We have, oh, wow. Yes, I told Clay, make sure he doesn't try to join any long-distance swim competitions at night because, you know, there are sharks in Hawaii. We don't want anything. We don't want any of that stuff going on. Yeah, that's what we got for today, everybody. I mean, basically, send us your talk back. Send us your thoughts. If you think I'm crazy with England winning the World Cup, rather, English national team, you can let us know who you think will win. I bet a lot of you are going to say the good old U.S. of A., the American team, has a real shot to make a run here. And whether you care about soccer or not, it's always cool to see America win and beat up a bunch of foreigners, right? So let's all root for America. And we'll be back tomorrow with more. See you then.
1: Speaking truth and having fun. Clay Travis and Buck Sexton.
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7: This is a Fox News alert. New attacks on Iran. I'm Carmen Roberts. Just hours ago, the U.S. military launched fresh attacks on Iranian targets in the Strait of Hormuz. They struck multiple targets after Tehran violated the ceasefire by attacking a second ship near the strait. Iran also attacked a U.S. ally early today.
8: Bahrain's foreign ministry says it was hit by a number of Iranian drones overnight, and they condemn the attack as a blatant violation of the kingdom's sovereignty and a flagrant threat to the security of citizens and residents. Iran's state-run IRNA news agency says the IRGC Navy targeted U.S. military positions in the region as retaliation against U.S. airstrikes. On Friday, CENTCOM says U.S. forces struck Iranian missile and drone storage locations after Iran hit a Singapore-flagged cargo ship Thursday with the drone. The U.S. indicated it was a breach of the 14-point memo of understanding.
7: Fox's Madeline Rivera, U.S. defense official, telling Fox News a short time ago, the strikes are now complete. Kentucky's governor declares a state of emergency as rounds of dangerous flash flooding swamp the Ohio Valley, leading to at least one death. Governor Andy Beshear says the rain's been much worse than anticipated.
9: We've seen 6 to 7 inches of rain in some parts of our Commonwealth, which has created dangerous conditions, flash floods, and I need you to be careful.
7: Speaking in a video announcement, the governor said another round of heavy rain will hit before 11 tonight.
9: It could dump another significant amount of rain, which is means it's going to be dangerous. It's going to be dangerous to drive. We've already had at least one motorist swept away.
7: And first responders have been rescuing people trapped in vehicles and homes. It's the opposite problem in Utah. Lack of water. The Cottonwood Fire is burning out of control, scorching more than 92,000 acres. The governor's declared a state of emergency and banned fireworks for the 4th. 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
7: Rescue efforts intensify in Venezuela as a death toll from back-to-back massive earthquakes on Wednesday soars to more than 1,400. In Florida, this man from Venezuela is helping with relief efforts.
13: Yeah, I'm actually from La Guaira State, one of the places that have been more affected for this earthquake. And I'm here because I need to support my people. I feel bad for all my friends that are gone. And thank you for being here. Thank you for the support.
7: As more people report the people missing, the number has climbed to nearly 69,000. A United Airlines jet almost hit a drone midair on a flight from Florida to New Jersey, and officials say that the air traffic control audio shows the moment the pilot reported the incident.
14: United 1513, did you get a look at it? Do you know the color or any how much propellers or anything like that, whatever they're called?
15: Yeah, it was... It was like a circular shape, and that was about it. It looked like it was about 3 feet wide.
14: Thank you.
7: It is illegal to operate drones around airplanes, airports, and helicopters. And King Charles makes history becoming the first British royal to publish his tax returns. Fox's Greg Palacott in London.
16: Royals get funds from various sources, but in the last financial year, that's 2024-25, Charles paid the equivalent of over $16 million on his personal income and capital gains. And that was up from just over $15 million the year before. Most of that money comes from the privately owned estates and property sales he's involved with. Prince William, that's the current Prince of Wales, is not far from behind, paying, it's reported, the equivalent of just over $10 million in the past year. These moves are meant to shed more transparency on the workings of the royals at a time of greater scrutiny and, frankly, scandal within the royal family.
7: I'm Carmen Roberts. This is Fox News.
17: The WGY AccuWeather forecast. We've got a partly cloudy sky in store overnight with a low temperature of 60. Partial sunshine tomorrow, the high temperature 81. Sunshine and a few clouds on Sunday, a little bit more humid, the high temperature 85. Even warmer on Monday with a high of 88 and plenty of sunshine. For Tuesday, it'll be hot with a high of 90, but there is a threat for an afternoon thunderstorm. From the WGY Weather Center, I'm meteorologist Chad Merrill.
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2: This is Handle on the Law, marginal legal advice. So this is happening in Los Angeles County here in Southern California. And the district attorney, Nathan Hochman, is promoting legislation between an assembly member who introduced a bill and animal welfare advocates to promote legislation to streamline the adoption process for animals rescued from abuse and neglect cases. Here's what happens. Someone is accused of animal neglect or abuse, and it is a criminal case, thank goodness, and in some cases a felony, thank goodness. And the animal cannot be adopted out because it is evidence in the trial, the upcoming trial, or the legal determination of what's going to happen. And since it is evidence, it can't be released. And so some of these animals stay in the pound or stay with the animal control people for months at a time and could be and would be adopted out. And that is sort of kind of unintended consequences, although in terms of the criminal law, it has to work that way. So this legislation would be known as Assembly Bill 2344, the Justice for Seized Animals Act, and would allow animals seized in cruelty and neglect cases to be transferred from shelters to foster homes while awaiting adoption when the case is over. And rescue organizations or appropriate placements would be involved until the cases are resolved. The measure passed the state assembly 78-0, which you would expect, and now goes to the state senate. It is really heartbreaking because these animals in these cruelty cases remain in shelters for months, even years at a time, while criminal proceedings move through the court. So this law changes all of it, and it says no. We're going to allow adoption to be much, much quicker, which is great news. Great news, to say the least. That's when the legislature, usually we nail into legislative bodies and they spend a lot of time doing nothing or passing ridiculous, insane laws or fighting with each other. You know, there's no such thing as bipartisanship anymore. But in this case, everybody got together, and this is legislation, democracy at its best, where you have either Congress, you have state Senate, assembly people realize there is a real problem and let's work together to get it straightened out. Yeah, this is the way it should work. Phone number 800-520-1534. All right, let's take a phone call or two. And Big Al, hello, Big Al, what can I do for you?
3: Sir.
0: Yes, sir.
3: I
0: a little louder. Al, you have to go a little louder. I can barely hear you.
3: Okay.
0: There you go.
3: I have a tenant that lives with me. He's 75. He's blind in one eye, and he's already fallen twice. Now, I don't have a written rental agreement with him. It just was verbal. So what do I need to do to evict him?
2: Well, you can evict him. Yeah. When you say lives with me in your house, okay. And what city are you in?
3: Inglewood.
2: Okay. I'm trying to think. Is Inglewood part of Los Angeles or is it a separate city? I don't know. But let's go either way.
3: It's a city on its own.
2: Oh, it's a city on itself. So I'm assuming there is no rent control. Okay. The verbal agreement is invalid. There is no verbal agreement. It doesn't exist because when it comes to rental property or any property, it has to be in writing. Okay, so let's say you had a lease, or you thought you had a lease, and you have a verbal agreement. You don't have a lease. What your tenant has is effectively a month-to-month tenancy, and he's simply a tenant. And can you evict him? Yep, you can. You serve him or have him served. First of all, you give him a 3-day notice. Or you have to give him a 60-day notice because there's no rent involved. So it's a 60-day notice. At the end of the 60 days, you have sued him for unlawful detainer, and then you you go through the process of getting him out. And I mean, does he have defenses? No, he doesn't have defenses. But I'm old, I'm blind, and your arguing keeps on falling. Therefore, you have liability because if he falls and really gets banged up, you've bought yourself a lawsuit, Al. Absolutely, there is no question. I'm assuming you have home insurance, right?
3: Yes.
2: Okay. So if you get sued, you will turn over your home insurance, and that should take care of it. But it is California really helps out tenants. I mean, you're better off. I wish the place were Nevada or Arizona, where if the same thing happened and he wouldn't leave on day 60. I don't even think it's 60 days. Sometimes it's 2 weeks. Then you simply go in it with a shotgun, and you aim it at his face. Now, you aim it at his face where he can see, okay? Because if you aim it on the side of his face that he can't see, he's not going to really know that you are serious. So the answer, is yes, and I would go to a landlord-tenant attorney. Because you've got some issues here, and you got a guy that everybody's going to feel sorry for. So that's what you, there it is. Those are the rules. And tenancy, getting rid of tenants is no small joke in California. Also, there is relocation money where $2,500 or $5,000 has to be paid if you're the city of Los Angeles, for example. I even think it's a

0: state where you have to pay big money to get someone out. It is, it's no fun. A lot of people don't even bother owning property because of that. All right, David, welcome.
1: Hi, can you hear me?
0: Yes. Yes, I can.
1: Yeah. Okay, wow, that was fast. I've had a neighbor's tree. It's been falling on my house now for probably over 2 years. I had an arborist come in over a year ago. He deemed it to be deader than dead, his exact words. My neighbor at the time had a portion of his trunk removed at his own cost, and I actually got my house resided and my a portion of my roof repaired. Well, there is just
0: because of the neighbor's dead tree. Is that what you did? Because there was damage to your home because of the tree?
1: Yes.
0: Okay, so the tree, the branch fell on your house, on both the roof and the side of your house, and you had to repair those parts of your house because the dead branches of the dead tree fell over. Did all of the dead tree fall over, or just part of the dead tree?
1: Just portions of this tree. I live in a Blackhawk, kind of in a forest preservation, so trees are big oaks, big elms.
0: Yeah, but it was on his property, private property, right? It was on his property. Okay, good. So you have dead oak tree on his property, branches fall off, hit the roof, hit the side, you repair. Okay, got it.
1: Yes.
0: All right. Next question.
1: The house was sited, the roof was repaired. I think my subrogation department, my insurance company, recouped from their insurance company. But the last couple weeks, there was another major storm, and another big portion of this tree fell.
0: Okay, so what's your question? I got it.
1: Yeah,
0: tree fell, damaged property again. Dead tree. What's your question?
1: Yeah, I'm just what could my damages be for this one?
0: Whatever their damages.
1: I got a portion of,
0: whatever they are.
1: Yeah, portion of my,
0: your damages are whatever they are to repair or replace. That's easy. So you get a siding person, you get a roofing person, say, here's how much it costs to fix it. All right? Now, first, you want to go ahead.
1: My retaining wall, it's really taken a beating.
0: We're going through all the damages. I get it. So your damages. Here's what the dead tree has caused. Roof, siding, retaining wall. Okay, got it. Those are the facts. Now, what's your question?
1: Now, in my state, small claims is up to $10,000.
0: $12,500.
1: Is there in Illinois?
0: Oh, I have no idea. Okay, Illinois is $10,000. Got it.
1: Yep. So I'm wondering if do I need to set this up for arbitration?
0: Let me stick you on hold, and I'll be back because this is taking a whole long time because it should have taken 30 seconds.
1: Okay.
0: But you go ahead and stick on hold, and I'll be back to you. And before we take a break, well, here it is. He's going to go to court on his own. Now, let's say there was an accident where he was hurt. He was personally hurt by the dead tree. 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
0: This is Handle on the Law, Marginal Legal Advice, where I tell you you have no case. And Paul, you're up. Hello, Paul.
22: Hi, Bill. Thanks for taking my call. Sure. I just had a question about a general contractor I used. I basically had the whole inside of my house remodeled. So he had subcontractors, and the subcontractors are done, and everything's fine. However, there's some finish work that he did that probably would not pass inspection. He knows about it. We've talked about it. It doesn't seem like he wants to finish it. and I just wanted to know what my
0: Let me ask you this: How much is it going to cost to finish the work and make it reasonable? You know, so it does pass code, so it doesn't look horrible and terrible where it's clearly a breach. How much money do you think?
22: Well, I believe that I've paid him for.
0: I don't care. I don't care. I understand that. It doesn't matter. How much money is it going to cost to fix it?
22: Okay, so he's working at $80 an hour. I would say less than $5,000, maybe.
0: Okay, all right. So now, okay, I got it. So he's damaged you to the tune of $5,000 because you have to fix $5,000 worth of work. Doesn't matter if he's finished it. Doesn't matter what you've paid. What it is, if you haven't paid him, then that makes your case, you know, makes your case weaker because you haven't paid him yet. Now, since you've paid him, you're damaged, and of course you take him to small claims court. And first of all, you put it in writing. You put it in writing that he has screwed up. That here is the bid to fix your problem. You have just lay it all out. You haven't come out. I've called you a bunch of times. You have 2 weeks in which to fix this. And if he ignores it or says no, thank you, or go to will take me to court, you do exactly that. You take him to court.
22: Okay.
0: And what I would do is you got 2 weeks to do it, and then you follow it up with I'm going to give you another week to do this, and then you file the lawsuit in small claims court. Now you have to know how much it's going to cost to fix. Okay. Because you're suing him for money, and how much money is what did he pay? Oh, I don't know. It just has to be fixed. Doesn't work that way. It's going to cost X dollars. Now, a contractor working for $80 an hour personally, is that what you're saying?
22: He's a just a general contractor.
0: Yeah, but you're hiring for you're hiring him for $80 an hour. That's a handyman.
22: Yeah.
0: Okay, yeah. So
22: that's what he was charging.
0: So therefore, if he's doing general work, he has to. You have to have a contract. He has to be licensed, so he doesn't have much of a defense. So there you go. Mm-hmm. You file the lawsuit and you go, congratulations. That's easy. Hey, Gary, welcome to Handle on the Law.
15: Hi, Bill. I have a couple. I have about 30 EE bonds that my parents left to me outside of a trust. So I've got them all ready to mail in, and I just wanted to know what type of I have to deposit it to a bank account or savings.
0: Doesn't matter.
15: Any way I can avoid.
0: No, it doesn't matter. It doesn't matter. You know, your inherited income, hell or high water, are the bonds made out to you?
15: No, they have their names on them.
0: Okay, so how are you? So let me ask you this: when you turn them in, they're going to ask. I mean, the government's going to ask, "Who are you?"
15: Oh no, I've got that covered.
0: Good. Okay, how much are they? Okay, great. All right, so you're good on that one. What's the value of the bonds?
15: Oh, probably maybe cash in value, maybe $40,000-$50,000.
0: Okay, all right. So that is the money. That's part of the money you've inherited. Now, how much you get within the trust?
15: Outside of the bond?
0: No. Total. The amount of money you're inheriting from your folks. Add it all up.
15: Oh, $3 million.
0: Yeah, you're fine. You're fine. You're not going to pay any inheritance tax.
15: Okay.
0: Yeah, you're fine. Yeah, no, it's great. And now $3 million is no small amount of money. You know,
15: right.
0: Good for you.
15: Bill, I really love your show.
0: Yeah, you did luck out. So, you know, how what exactly did you do to kill your parents? How'd you do it?
15: I was using drugs for most of my life.
0: Excellent.
15: Now
0: well
15: I'm
0: done.
15: Clean.
0: Yeah, well done. For $3 million, boy, I can figure that out very, very quickly. Now, if your privacy has been undone, and what does that mean? Well, all of your information, all of it, is online. I mean everything, your home address, where you work, where you bank, what you buy, where you buy it, court records, accident history, insurance records, your DMV information, your credit score, your social media. I mean, I could go on forever. It's all out there, and it's not very hard to get. And it even gets worse than that, because all of that information about you is collected by hundreds of data brokers and then gets sold to anyone who wants to buy it. And there goes your privacy. Of course, it's gone. Never was there. And the bad guys can even get hold of it and really go to work. And this is where Incogni, it's a company that fights back for you. What they do is they contact hundreds of these data brokers and legally demand your information be deleted. They have to. That's what Incogni does. 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
18: News, I'm Angelo Bavaro. The U.S. military launched a new round of airstrikes against Iranian targets today.
20: This is in response to the IRGC hitting a ship in the Strait of Hormuz. It was about 4:30 a.m. when that ship was hit near the Strait of Hormuz. That's the second ship in 2 days, and this is the second night of bombing that the U.S. military is carrying out. The targets include air defense systems, drone storage sites, cruise missiles.
18: Fox's Jennifer Griffin. Rescue efforts continue in Venezuela after this week's devastating earthquakes.
21: An unknown number of survivors are still trapped under the rubble. With a possible death toll in the thousands, native Venezuelans here say the immediate aid from the Trump administration will save lives.
18: Fox's Dana Marie McNichol. 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
23: The WGY AccuWeather forecast, partly cloudy overnight and lows near 60. For Sunday, it'll be a sunny day, a high Sunday afternoon, 85. Sunshine, a warmer day on Monday with a high near 88. A hot day on Tuesday, periods of clouds and sun. A heavy afternoon thunderstorm could bring some flash flooding, high Tuesday at 92. From the WGY Weather Center, I'm Steve Williams.
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0: James, you've been there for a bit. Welcome. What can I do for you?
1: Bill, hi. Second time, long time. Last time I talked to you, I think it was 1999.
0: Oh, I remember.
1: Yeah, thank you. Anyway, I went to a St. Patrick's Day party in the City of Commerce, and it was one of these private parties, you know, made up of people who work out, I guess, in local gyms, probably about 200 people. Anyway, they offered free valet parking, so I said, what the hell? So I took it. And after the party, I got my car back. I drove back home. So fast forward about 1 month, I receive a letter from the Los Angeles Sheriff's Department saying that I took a right turn on a red light at Garfield. I think it was Garfield and
0: Telegraph
1: matter. Road.
0: It doesn't matter. So you took a right turn on a red light. Okay. Now
1: yeah, without stopping completely. It's one of those red light cameras. So I went to the photo website, and there was a picture of the rear of my car with the license plate showing, and a picture taken of the front windshield, where about, I would say, 40% of the driver's face is covered by sun glare. And the ticket is almost $500, I think.
0: Yeah, I know. They nail you. Oh, do they nail you in California? Because it's not just the fine. It's not just the fine.
1: Yeah.
0: It is. It's the added revenue, right? The enhancements, the fees they add on it. Yes, I once got a ticket for texting early days, and it was a $60 ticket. I said, "Oh, big deal, $60." It turned out to be almost $200. Okay. So what's your question?
1: So anyway, I called the person who organized the party, and she said the valet people were all volunteers, and she has no idea who drove my car.
0: Okay,
1: so
0: fair enough.
1: I get a letter. This is like a month later, month and a half later, from the Superior Court of California, County of Los Angeles. And it said one of my options is called a trial by declaration.
0: Yep. And you can do that.
1: And the thing is, it said you have to send the bail amount, that $500.
0: Yeah, you do. Yeah, you have to do. It's bail. You have to send it. You'll get it back. You'll get it back.
1: Here's the problem, Bill. Here's the problem. I really can't even afford that. I'm
0: okay,
1: on
0: so here's
1: security,
0: what you do. Fair
1: Medi-Cal,
0: enough.
1: So
0: all
1: what
0: right.
1: Do I
0: you
1: do?
0: Have, hold on. I can, this is an easy answer to that. You ask to go into court. Okay. You call whatever the email. Either you send an email, you call whoever. There's a phone number there, and you say, "I can't afford the bail. I have to go in front of a judge." And you may very well have a bail hearing where the judge is going to look, and if you're destitute, they can't force you to pay up. We don't have debtor's prison in the United States. That was England. And then you actually argue the case right there at any bail hearing, and you're going to win. I mean, you're going to absolutely win. Here's a picture. I didn't do it. I wasn't there. Valet parking. We have no idea who was there. So case dismissed, and the judge will probably dismiss the case at that point. Or even the city attorney can dismiss the case. You've got a perfect defense, and you argue you can't afford it. I mean, that's it. You're indigent. You're poor. Yeah, that's all. It's easy.
1: But Bill, the thing is, I live in San Diego, so this is like a 2-hour drive up there.
0: Okay, so then you argue. Okay, so then you argue. You call someone and you say, "I can't drive because I don't even have transportation to get there." And you start talking to someone. I mean, there is some mechanism because, as I said, there's no debtor's prison. Either you pay up or you're going to prison. What are they going to do? So, no, it doesn't work that way. Robert. Hello, Robert.
2: Yes, Bill. Thanks for taking my call.
0: Sure.
2: Hey, my friend bought a turnkey business for $60,000. She's been there 9 months, and she's not making a dime. And she's got 2 years left on her lease, which is $5,000 a month. Is there any way she can get out of this lease? The manager will not negotiate a new price.
0: No, not really. I mean, it's a contract that she signed. She says, "I owe the money." Let's say I loan you $1,000, and it's pursuant to a note, and you can't pay me. Now what? You don't owe me the $1,000? I can't sue you? And the manager doesn't have to negotiate. There's nothing in the law that says the manager has to negotiate. And a couple of choices. She either just stops paying or pays a partial amount. The manager either accepts this or throws her out, which is possible. And if she doesn't leave, there's an eviction there. And there really isn't a way to stop that contract unless you can argue fraud or duress. But generally in a business, no. No, she's screwed. She's screwed.
2: So she would have to owe the money for the 2-year lease.
0: Yeah, absolutely. Hold on a second.
2: She filed a bankruptcy on that.
0: Yeah, she does. Yeah, then she doesn't owe the money. If the business, it depends on whether she's personally, if she personally signed the lease. If she personally signed the lease, she is personally responsible. If it is the business that signed the lease, just the business, then you bankrupt the business and she doesn't owe the money personally. She can argue, I wasn't represented. I didn't know what I was doing. I mean, all that stuff, or I'm too stupid to understand. But for the most part, yeah, she owes the money. A rule. It's not just 2 years, what the manager has to do, the owner of the property, is he has to mitigate. Under the law, he has to go find someone to replace her. And he's out of duty to do that. Now, he has a reasonable duty to do that. So let's say he finds someone the only rent he can get is $4,000 a month as opposed to $5,000, which she owes. Then she owes $1,000 a month. And so he's got to lower his damages. Those are the rules. But the bottom line, she is completely screwed and has no case. And those are the calls that I really like. Now, if you've been injured in an accident, let's say you rear-ended or T-boned and you hurt, right? And especially if you hurt a lot, then I'm going to suggest you go to a personal injury lawyer. You sort of have to. 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

0: Hey,
1: can you hear me?
0: Yeah, I can. Is this the David I know?
1: Yes, this is the David you know.
0: Okay, David, I'm going to put you on hold because I want to give you plenty of time when we come back. So don't go away because you have an interesting story. David's an interesting guy, too. I've known him for many, many, many years. Okay, let's talk about your privacy for a moment. Your online privacy, and what does that mean? Well, it doesn't exist. 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
7: Force multiplied. I'm Angelo Bavaro, Fox News. The U.S. launching new retaliatory airstrikes against Iran today.
8: They attacked another ship in the Strait of Hormuz this morning, the MT Kiku. That's the name of the ship. That ship was carrying about 200,000 barrels of oil, and so it could have been a disaster in the Strait of Hormuz. Very dangerous situation. These are attack drones, one-way attack drones that Iran and the IRGC have been descending towards these ships. I also learned that Iran last night responded to the first round of U.S. airstrikes, that 1 hour of airstrikes, with attacks of their own on U.S. forces in Bahrain. So they did target a U.S. base in Bahrain. The U.S. and Bahraini forces combined to shoot down 9 Iranian one-way attack drones, I'm told. No damage to or personnel injuries, according to a senior U.S. official.
7: That is Fox's Jennifer Griffin reporting. Now, this also comes after Israel and Lebanon signed a framework agreement, which Hezbollah's leader is rejecting, describing it as a surrender to Israel.
9: One of the biggest sticking points surrounding a long-term U.S.-Iran deal is the ongoing conflict involving Israeli forces and the Iranian-backed militant group Hezbollah. Israel and Lebanon just signed a deal that would see the IDF pull their troops out of 2 areas in southern Lebanon. The idea is for Lebanese soldiers to take control over areas that are currently being held by Israel.
10: They believe that they actually own Lebanon, but Lebanon belongs to the Lebanese people, not to the Iranian people. So it is about time that Lebanon will gain independence and will assume full control of their territory.
9: Israeli Ambassador to the UN Danny Danon tells Fox News it's a gradual process, but they have no motive.